0: of criminal apprehension says the suspected shooter, 35-year-old Carlton Neal Johnson, shot a woman officials believe he has a child with during a custody exchange outside of his apartment complex before shooting two workers at the facility and two other residents.
1: Two of the victims died of their injuries, a 63-year-old male and a 61-year-old male. Both were believed to be residents of the Shoreline Plaza apartments.
0: Officials believe the suspect died in an exchange of gunfire with Minneapolis police, noting three officers were injured, one not by gunfire.
2: Fox's Kristen Goodwin, three others were shot and taken to hospitals. President Trump calling it horrible and ridiculous after the Missouri Supreme Court blocked new congressional maps that he backed from being used in the November election and has ordered a statewide vote on whether to uphold or reject the map. In Maryland, voters will decide in November on a congressional redistricting amendment being pushed by Democrats. The state Supreme Court ruled that the proposed constitutional amendment must be placed on the November ballot, reversing two lower court rulings that blocked it from going to voters. 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
5: Now it's like, hey, the SEC is talking about kicking me out of the conference because I've angered them so much.
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5: 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Amber, I am not making up what I just said.
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5: 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It is pretty remarkable when you consider that all of this is about two players when he's got a game in a few days. Or is he preparing for Clemson as he's worrying about these court battles that are actively happening and recruiting NFL rosters?
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7: I've got a tiger by the tail, it's plain to see.
8: As much as I would love to talk about UMass taking it to Rutgers right now, 27-7 in the third quarter, or Georgia Tech Buffalo that's just about to kick off, that's not where we're at in college football right now. It's Amber and Ian, ESPN Radio, ESPN App, SiriusXM Channel 80. I'm Gabe Neitzel. He's Ian Fitzsimmons. And Ian, you're down in Baton Rouge. You're in the heart of this beast of the lawsuit that is just capturing the attention of a college football nation as we await to see, and a ruling is expected
9: any
8: time at this point. And once we hear a ruling, we'll pass that along. We'll react to it along with you. But you have been busy down there today, my friend, trying to figure out what is going on and how people feel about it in Baton Rouge.
9: You said lawsuit. You are incorrect, Gabe. It's lawsuits.
8: I apologize.
9: Yeah.
8: I lost track.
9: That's what's insane here, man. And that's so disturbing is that it's Thursday, week one. We've got Dion at Georgia Tech, And, oh, by the way, I kind of like the 7 points that the Buffaloes are getting against the Fighting Brent Keys in week one. Even though if you're ever in a bar fight, you want Brent Key on your side. Because that dude, you have to kill him in order to beat him. So I might be pretty stupid even leaning toward Colorado. But yeah, you're right, man. I mean, we've got games going on right now. We've got monster matchups coming up this weekend, and we're talking about a state lawsuit, LSU versus the SEC, and then the SEC comes back with a federal lawsuit, the SEC versus LSU, and not just Lane Kiffin, but the president of LSU, the athletic director at LSU, the board of regents at LSU. It is, and they've been in a courtroom about five blocks from where I am right now. And I asked our producer, Stas Yankee, when I'd landed, checked into the hotel, and I said, and I'm looking at Pete Thamel on my TV, and I go, should I just, because that's not far from where we're staying.
8: Yeah.
9: So should I go over there and get the IBSs and just hang out with, that's not irritable bowel syndrome. I'm talking about itchy butt syndrome. Because when you're sweating and then you go sit down in a leather seat, we all know what I'm talking about, right? I mean, you got to kind of move around a little bit and whatnot. Poor Thamel's out there sweating his butt off, I mean, it's 102 and just waiting on a judge to rule. From what I understand, it got heated, and I mean heated, in that courtroom today. Greg Sankey was under assault. You know, others were under assault. I mean, it was non-stop. So we're just waiting. It could be a minute. It could be an hour. We have no idea, but it is imminent that a ruling is coming down as to whether, you know, Xavion Harris, Daquan Wright, JT can play for LSU. But it's not just here, you know. Mm-hmm. Cole Hudson, offensive lineman for Texas. He was in Cowboys training camp. You know, does this impact them a ruling or him in a ruling in Louisiana, you know, in a Baton Rouge court? So it's nuts. And but here's the worst part, Gabe. It's not going to stop. No matter what the ruling
8: is
9: tonight.
8: This isn't the resolution. No.
9: If the players are ruled for that they can play, then the SEC is going to counter and sue. Mm-hmm. If the players are ruled against, they're going to counter and sue. So even though this thing is supposed to come to a head tonight, it really isn't. It won't, because it's still going to drag on.
8: So you mentioned Pete Thamel. You mentioned Greg Sankey. And as Sankey was taking the stand today, nobody knew that the SEC had filed their federal lawsuit as this lawsuit was going on. So Pete Thamel, as you mentioned, he's down there as well. He popped on SportsCenter in the middle of today and described the scene inside the courthouse as Sankey was taking the stand.
10: Just as Sankey was getting on the stand around 11:40 local time this morning, the SEC filed a federal lawsuit and named LSU, Lane Kiffin, the LSU Board of Supervisors, LSU Athletic Director Virge Ausberry. It's a First Amendment lawsuit that essentially would allow the SEC to invoke their own rule. And this is a very familiar playbook. We saw this a few months ago. This is what the Big 12 did to Texas Tech. In the Big 12, it worked efficiently and effectively. And the SEC's filing, the timing, Matt, was just unbelievable. When it was revealed in the courtroom, none of us had electronics. There was a buzz through the courtroom. Nobody knew it had been filed because there were no electronics there. So Sankey just finished his testimony. He said he's going to let the federal lawsuit speak for itself. He said he felt like it was important for him to be here today. Look, his presence made it very clear. They want to draw a line in the sand that guys should not be coming back from NFL training camps to college, and he got grilled about that for 3 hours today here.
8: Important court cases in Augusta, the only two places you're not allowed to have your phone. So I can imagine the scene inside that courtroom when everybody's, wait, there's actually another lawsuit that is now a part of all of this?
9: You can't make this up, man. Gabe, you can't make it. If I'd have told you this a year ago, you'd have been like, man, forget drunk. When did you start mainlining heroin? I mean, what is wrong with you? But here we are.
8: Check into a rehab facility.
9: Yes. I mean, here we are, man. It's something that I never dreamed that we would be talking about, especially when we have games going on right now. We had games last weekend, mm-hmm. you know, but we're still talking about lawsuits and whether, you know, pros can, you know, who are in camps can go and play college football. And I'm vehemently against it, but we also have to remember the NCAA is at fault here.
8: Yep.
9: Because they had one ruling in March and then another ruling in June and said, no, you guys can come back for a fifth year. That's where this whole thing started. That's the origin of this. So as much of a villain as Lane Kiffin is, the NCAA is at the heart of it because they could have prevented all of this stuff and just didn't do it, and that's what drives me nuts. Like, I was talking to Big Ten Commissioner Tony Petitti earlier today, and we had that interview. Hopefully we'll be able to run it, depending on whether a ruling comes down or not, because he got a little bit heated talking about the state of college athletics and this very thing. Like, because we have rules in place, we just have to be able to enforce them. And because I asked him, like, look, man, if it's not this, what's going to prevent a judge in some district or some parish or whatever from finding another loophole somewhere else to go and try and get some player eligible for whatever sport? It may not even be college football.
8: Mm-hmm.
9: And he was like, this is what's wrong with the game right now. Look, Congress comes back in a few weeks, and when we're talking about federal lawsuits, state lawsuits, and Congress, right, and it's week one, Gabe, can we just play ball, man?
8: I don't know about you, Ian, but I got into sports media not to have social studies class again. Like, I thought I left that long behind.
9: I got a C in social studies. I'm with you.
8: I was trying to leave that behind, and now it's just right here in my face. And look, everybody's using strong language on both sides. Everybody's trying to throw haymakers at one another. And here's one of them. Louisiana District Attorney General, Louisiana Attorney General Liz Merle was on with Matt Moscano at 104.5 ESPN in Baton Rouge, where you are at. She does not seem

0: from players. You know, I mean, we're hearing from attorney generals, right, before one of the biggest games of the weekend, and that is Clemson and LSU.
1: Oh, wait, they're playing football? Yeah, they're still playing football
0: down supposed
1: there?
0: To. We'll see. I know the Clydesdales are going to be here from Budweiser marching through campus. I mean, whether there's a game played on Saturday night, we'll find out. Joke, folks. There will be a game on Saturday night. We're just kidding.
1: Yes, there is going to be football. Who's going to be playing in that game is being decided.
0: Exactly.
1: And there's, again, more complications and a lot of things that go into that. So coming up next, we're going to dive into this damage between LSU and the SEC. Is it beyond repair? Is LSU ultimately going to wind up out of the conference? We dive into that next. He's Ian Fitzsimmons. I'm Gabe Neitzel. It's Amber and Ian on ESPN Radio.
2: 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Dabo Swinney and the Clemson Tigers are heading to Baton Rouge to face Lane Kiffin and number 11 LSU. 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Leon was about to leave the military.
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0: Channel 80, Amber and Ian is presented by Progressive Insurance. I'm Gabe Neitzel. In for Amber Wilson, our guy Ian Fitzsimmons, down in Baton Rouge with everything happening in the college world. He's down there getting reactions from everybody. But we got a bunch of other stuff going on. Ian, what else is going on in the world of sports?
1: The Cubbies lead, my Cubbies, by the way, lead the Brew Crew 2-1 in the fourth. PCA is on a roll, man.
0: Cubbies?
1: I'm a diehard Cubs fan.
0: See, and I used to like you.

0: Mark Grace, Ryan Sandberg, Sean Dunstan, depending on the year. Craig Nettles at third, maybe Steve Buschel, Andre Hawkins, and right. Yeah, I mean, I can keep going, dude. I mean, what do you want? Yeah, I mean, yeah, I'm a diehard, man. I mean, come on, dude.
1: I'm sure Gabe would love it if you kept going.
0: I could. What year
1: Damon
0: do you want?
1: Damon Berryhill?
2: Yeah, well, I mean, yeah, I didn't mind the Cubs then because, you know, Brewers were in the American League. Now it's a different story.
0: Orioles lead the Red Sox 3-1 in the fourth. Number 25, Missouri, 7-0 over Arkansas Pine Bluff. Why are they playing that game? Austin Simmons, a 25-yard tutty to Sean Terry. Austin Simmons, yes, former Ole Miss quarterback now at Missouri. He was a starter last year, got hurt. Trinidad Chambliss comes in. The rest is history. There you go. Oh, yeah, and UMass is beating Rutgers 27-7.
2: Yep, that's probably the shocker of the day in that one. Colorado, Georgia Tech, just about ready to kick off over on ESPN. But we are waiting for a ruling in the state court case that is happening in Baton Rouge. Again, I got to keep them all straight, Ian, because there is a federal court case that is going to be coming down the pipe here because the SEC filed that, found that out during testimony from Greg Sankey today, and this thing just keeps getting messier and messier and messier. We just continue to dig in, and obviously, the SEC's, they're mad. They're really mad because they thought they were all on the same page. What was that, a week ago, week and a half ago, when they all kind of got together and said, hey, here are the rules we're going to play by. We don't want any pros to come in. And Lane Kiffin and LSU just continued to go with guys who are in NFL camps potentially coming to their team. I got to imagine they repair this eventually somehow, some way, because LSU is one of those.
0: It's a moneymaker.
2: Yes. Just one of the best schools in terms of interest and money and all those different things in the SEC. But they've got to be doing some damage right now with all these lawsuits going back and forth.
0: Without a doubt. I mean, and instead of talking about what week's coming back from that, you know, fibula injury, one of the best linebackers in all of college football, or Sam Levitt making his debut, you know, or Sammy Brown, in my opinion, he's probably a top 15, top 20 pick, you know, linebacker out of Clemson, number 47. Keep an eye on him on Saturday night. Instead of talking about these guys and Will Helt coming over as an edge rusher, that's going to be a battle to watch, man. Will Helt coming over from Purdue, number 13 for Clemson. Yeah, Dabo Sweeney's dabbled into the portal, and he got two good ones. Will Helt at edge, and then Elliot Washington from Penn State as his left cornerback to go opposite of Ashton Hampton. That battle between Helt and Seton is going to be the game within the game, one to watch. Jordan Seton, arguably the best left tackle in all of college football. In the upcoming NFL draft in 2027. Instead of talking about all that stuff, which I tried to squeeze in there for you, Gabe.
2: How dare you actually squeeze football talk into our court case talk? I did not hear the word injunction once when you were speaking there, sir.
0: Yeah, Trey Wilson coming in from Florida, right? Couldn't stay healthy with the Gators. How's he going to look, right? You know, in Lane Kiffin's offense, and Trey Des Green, you know. I mean, no, we're not talking about that. We're talking about, wait, we have a state lawsuit. We have a federal lawsuit. I mean, it just makes you want to just vomit because of what it started with. Mark Emmert many years ago, the former NCAA president, started this whole thing. He could have put guardrails on it. Here's your salary cap for every school in P5, then P5, now P4, right? You got $10 million. Go. You know how thrilled players would have been?
2: Yeah.
0: If a quarterback's getting $100,000 and your left tackle's getting $50,000 and this guy's getting, you know, whatever. They'd have been thrilled. Now what's happened? Absolute freaking chaos, man. Mm-hmm. Where, you know, Darian Mentz said Miami's making, what, six or whatever it is?
2: I believe so. Uh-huh.
0: You know, that's Jordan Seton, I just mentioned, is making $4 million at LSU coming from Colorado as a left tackle. $4 million. Imagine if a salary cap had been put in place in the beginning. None of this would be going on. Instead, here we are.
2: Remember when Ohio State won the national championship a couple years ago? And everybody's, man, $20 million. They're spending $20 million on the roster.
0: You know what LSU's is right now?
2: What's LSU at?
0: Over 50.
2: And it's only going to continue to go up. Up and up and up. Which is, by the way, why these players who went to NFL camps and got cut want to come back. Because they can still get a chunk of that money, play football, and get paid to do it. That's a big reason why they want to come back, is because there's money and there's money available, especially at these big-time schools.
0: Yeah, and I've talked to one active NFL GM a couple days ago, and he said any player that's not fighting to get on a practice squad and goes back to college,

0: Nope, I won't take them because they're running from competition. They're going for running to a paycheck, and you know, I would push back a little bit. Like, if you're already getting zapped and you played like six snaps in Xavion Harris for the Saints in their last game, mm-hmm. you ain't making that squad. And if you're only playing six snaps, you better get a hell of a lot better, or you're not getting much of a look outside of being a body for another team. So I understand that part. And the NCAA, again, for people just tuning in, is at fault for all of this going on as far as the lawsuits here at LSU, where I am right now here in Baton Rouge at 104.5 ESPN Baton Rouge. And we appreciate the hospitality. But none of this would be happening if they had one ruling in March and said, no, class of 22, all right, yeah, you get a fifth year. Our bad. Our fault. Well, they'd already gone to NFL camps.
1: Mm-hmm.
0: All these dudes who are coming back, right, who didn't make rosters, they would have come back anyway, knowing that they either needed to get faster, stronger, whatever it might be. So here we are, and I'll tell you, being on the street, I said it before and I'll say it again, half the fans are backing Lane, going, go get him, buddy. Get him, man. Go get him. And then the other half are going, this is embarrassing as hell.
1: Which I guess doesn't surprise me, because the fans that are supporting Lane, you kind of had to know what you were getting yourself into with Lane Kiffin. You were getting a lightning rod. Now, you don't know what the topic of conversation is going to be around Lane, but there's typically going to be something, and this happens to be what it is to kick off his tenure as the head coach at LSU. But if you're signing yourself up for Lane, yeah, I can understand.
0: This
1: if you're
0: is what
1: a Tiger
0: you get.
1: Fan, yeah, you're going to back him. And hey, whatever you got to do, especially because LSU is looking around. It's been a minute since they've won a national championship. They thought that Brian Kelly was going to be their guy. That didn't work out. So, yeah, it doesn't surprise me that half the fans are supporting Lane Kiffin because they just want their favorite team to be winning on Saturdays.
0: And on Saturday night, is this not good versus evil? Is this not Luke Skywalker on one side and Dabo Sweeney? You know, just the good old boy from Pelham, Alabama, who, you know, he's going to do everything the right way with integrity, you know, and morals and ethics. And then on the other side, Vader.
1: Doing right? whatever he wants.
0: I mean, you can't get more opposite. I mean, and you've got, I mean, the entire country is rooting for Clemson as a now a 10.5-point dog.
1: Oh, yeah.
0: I mean, it's unbelievable. This is a program that won two natties, what, in within 4 years? Or three? Mm-hmm. Whatever it was.
1: Yeah.
0: Yeah, 3 years. I mean, whatever. You know, it's... And now, all of a sudden, because Dabo was trying to do it the right way, they got behind. Now he had to dab into the portal and went and got some ballers, man. I mean, not a lot of them, but he got some. And then here we are on the other sideline. The ultimate of evil, Vader. It's comical, man. It really is.
1: How does LSU and how do the SEC eventually make up? Or do they just pretend whenever all the dust settles
0: from the multiple
1: lawsuits that are going on, do they just pretend like it doesn't like it never happened? Just, hey, let's let bygones be bygones. We finally settled this thing.
0: The first thing that comes to mind is my late older brother. He and I used to get into it. I mean, just knock out, drag out brawls to the point where my mom was like, unless there's blood or a broken bone, do not come see me. That's how. Because at the end of the day, I loved him. He loved me, right? And you hugged and made up. And then a week later, we might go back at it again, right? But that's the best analogy I can give you is, you know, hey, because, again, LSU is a moneymaker. I don't think there's – I can't see an SEC without LSU. But I didn't see this coming either. So, I mean, take whatever I'm saying with a grain of salt, Gabe, because who the hell knows what's coming down the pike? You got the attorney general I'm sorry, did I mispronounce that, Jake? Did I get that wrong? It's attorneys general, is that right? Okay. Attorneys general in Georgia going, hey, they don't back down. Get rid of them. You got the attorneys general, right? Liz Murrow going the other way. This is insane, bro. I don't see life.
1: The governor of Louisiana's weighing in.
0: It should be on game day tomorrow. Saturday. Tomorrow's Friday.
1: It's confusing. There's games going on right now. We got games. There's a conference commissioner says it's time for schools to stop going to state courts. That's next on ESPN Radio.
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3: SportsCenter. I'm Christine Lisi. So we continue to await a judge's ruling in Baton Rouge on SEC restrictions for NFL players trying to go back to college. That issue is at the heart of a lawsuit filed by the SEC against one of its founding member schools, LSU, accused the university of recruiting professional athletes against league rules. The lawsuit by the SEC seeks to prevent individuals who choose to leave college athletics, sign professional playing contracts, and compete professionally from being able to return to college competition. Meantime, on the field on this Thursday night on ESPN, Coach Deion Sanders' Colorado team visiting Georgia Tech. Buffaloes and Yellow Jackets are scoreless in the first quarter. Austin Simmons has thrown a pair of touchdown passes. Number 25, Missouri, with a 14-0 first quarter lead on Arkansas Pine Bluff. That game on the SEC Network. Michael Lombardi, a top aide to Coach Bill Belichick, resigned as the GM of North Carolina's football team. He'd been on paid leave in the wake of an internal investigation into a human resources complaint filed by a former UNC front office employee. Baseball, 39th home run of the season for P. Crow Armstrong. That's one back of Philadelphia's Kyle Schwarber for the Major League lead. PCA and the Cubs up 2-1 on the Brewers, top of the fifth inning. Adley Rutschman, first game back in Baltimore since the trade to Boston, homered in his first at bat. Orioles, though, have answered with a couple, including home runs by Luis Robert Jr. and Pete Alonso. They are up 3-1 on the Red Sox, bottom five. Joe Max RBI singles up the Marlins lead to 2-1. 2-0 on the Royals, bottom of the third inning. Rays and Rangers are scoreless, bottom two. Texas.

0: 2.5 back of Houston in the AL West. Astros defeated the White Sox 6-2.
1: Hey, it's Michelle Smallman, and coming up Friday, we get you ready for a jam-packed week one in college football, and I'll tell you which ranked teams are on upset alert. 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
2: 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He's Ian Fitzsimmons. I'm Gabe Neitzel, in for Amber Wilson. The latest from where Ian actually is in Baton Rouge. Pete Thamel tweeting out.
3: 5 blocks away is where Thamel is, sweating right now. Outside the courthouse.
2: Right outside the courthouse. Closing arguments apparently have now ended. A decision is expected in a half hour. Judge will rule from the bench. That's the latest from Pete Thamel. So, within the next 30 minutes, we should have a ruling on the state lawsuit.
3: Yes, not the federal lawsuit.
2: The state lawsuit that is going on in Louisiana.
3: You can't make this up. Only in my home state, right, would this happen. LSU, you wanted Lane Kiffin? Well, you got Lane Kiffin. I mean, this is full boat. But earlier today, a guy who was also interested in what's going on here in Baton Rouge, as is the rest of the country when it comes to college athletics, commissioners, athletic directors, coaches, you name it, in every sport are all paying attention to this thing, and that's Tony Petitti. I had a chance to sit down with him earlier today, and I just began by asking him, hey, last couple weeks, anything going on in your world?
4: Yeah, every day is interesting. There's always two or three unexpected things that happen as you come to the office. Look, I think I can say we're really excited that student-athletes are back and we're playing all of our sports back in the fall and really getting into the football weekend. We've been playing soccer and we've got volleyball. So, you know, I think that gives you an opportunity to get back on campus, and that's really welcome. You know, the summer's been filled with lots of other things. But the opportunity to get back and watch games and be there and see the fans and everything else, that's I'd say it couldn't come at a better time.
3: Thank goodness week one is finally here. But yeah, let's talk ball first, and then we'll get to all the issues away from the field. You've got back-to-back-to-back champs with three different teams in your conference. That is beyond impressive. But we now have this debate, best versus deepest. Your conference looks deeper this year. In your opinion, when you assess it and talk to people around the game, how deep is the Big Ten this year, in your opinion?
4: I think we're really deep. And I sort of always push back a little bit. I don't think you can have the success that we've had in the postseason without having a deeply competitive regular season. Like, our teams are ready to go when they get to the CFP. I think that's been pretty clear, given the track record we have. So I think I always push back on the idea that we haven't been there. But I think this year, I'm not going to argue with the idea that we're deeper. I think the way you do that is, like, you look at the schedule and you sort of look at the games that are going to be played, and you have a hard time seeing, like, okay, those are all high leverage games that are going to be very difficult for both teams, and there's a lot of them. And, you know, look, I think one of the great strengths we have that makes that I'm optimistic about the depth in the league is the returning quarterback play is really good in our league. And I think that, you know, the way football's played today, that's a really, you know, key aspect of what our success is going to be based on.
3: Commissioner of the Big Ten, Tony Petitti, joining us here on ESPN Radio, getting you ready for week one of the great game of college football. And you mentioned the CFP there, Commissioner. What's it going to take to get everybody on the same page? 12, 16, I know you want 24. What do we have to do? What's the process to finally come to a conclusion as to and stay there? I think fans want stability. What's the process going to be like to get everybody on the same page and move forward?
4: Yeah, we've been doing a lot of work on that. I think, you know, you're seeing most of the narrative has been around 24 in the last few months. I think you saw that over the summer at the football media days.
3: We did.
4: The conferences had. When you hear coaches speak and the administrators, you hear more about 24. You know, we're going through the process now. The decision makers are really the SEC and the Big Ten as part of the agreement that we all signed. But, you know, obviously, everybody's got to see the table, and we're trying to make sure we're taking everybody's opinions about what we need to do. And so I think part of it is just the idea of, well, how would you administer 24? But look, I think, you know, 24 is going to unlock a much better start to the regular season in terms of scheduling, and it's going to unlock a much better November. And the November is going to have more games that matter. Like, you're going to see teams, you know, trying to get inside that 24. I really love the format because it creates so many different incentives. You know, some teams will be fighting like crazy to get in. Some teams are going to be fighting to get in the top eight so they get a home game and a bye. You want to be one or two, so you have the best path. You want to be, You want to make sure that you've got at least one home game. Like, there's so many different things you're playing for, and that when we get this schedule, like, all of a sudden, you're going to have so many more games around the country in November that matter. And I'm really confident that all of us are going to be committed to doing what our fans want us to do, which is play better non-conference games early in the season.
3: And here's the counter to that from a lot of people. Why is elevating the stature of more regular season games a good trade-off for reducing the magnitude of others, like supply and demand? You know, increased supply of playoff games, a lot of people will say that reduces the demand of regular season games in terms of significance. Your counter to that would be?
4: Would be that those games, number one, there's just something that's unique about college football. The rivalries and the games that people point to when they talk about that are still going to deeply matter no matter what format you play. So that's number one. Number two, I think the format has so many different incentives that those games always matter. Like, look, when Ohio State is going to Texas in a 2014 playoff, you know, that game could impact seeding. That could decide down the road where somebody is. It could be a game that sort of puts one team in or not. Like, it's, there's so many things that are going to be at stake in these games. I don't think it diminishes anything. And I think the overall is that we need, you know, a lot of teams that play college football. We want as many of them as competing for something meaningful. And I think we owe that to their fans. Like, we want them to engage and be excited about the length of the season. So I think we can solve all of those things. And I think the format does a lot of it. And then, you know, the natural traditions of college football also have a really important factor.
3: Commissioner of the Big Ten, Tony Petitti, joining us here on ESPN Radio. We've got pros now going back to college. You were very firm on this. A lot of people have been very firm on this outside of Baton Rouge for the most part. But what's it going to take going forward where you can find a judge in some courtroom in some district or some parish that's going to find some loophole to rule against something to help, you know, whatever team? How do we get control and put guardrails back on our great game?
4: I don't think that we don't have the right rules. We have the right rules. We've got to make sure that we are put in a position to enforce them. You know, I think one of the strong points about the Protect College Sports Act is it gives us a better chance to actually enforce our rules. So I think that's why, you know, we did a lot of work on the bill over the summer. That's why we're completely supportive of the bill. You know, I think it's important. It does give us a foundation to make rules. Like, it's not a lack of understanding what the right rules should be. Every conference is in the same place on this issue. And so we just got to make sure we protect, you know, against like one-off competitive decisions. We have to have national standards. Like, it's got to be the same or as close to the same for everybody. Even though you have separate conferences, we compete out. We compete in the national championship together in all of our sports. You just got to make sure the rules are consistent because that's what the structure is based on. You know, you fight really hard inside your conference. The best teams advance to national championship play. You know, or like the NCAA tournament, you know, those teams will come in and they'll get on this journey to try to reach the Final Four. But you want that season to be the same for as many of them as possible so that we're all doing the same thing. So we just got to get out of this one-off state court decision one after another. And it's been really destructive. Like, look how much energy and time it's taken up.
3: Amen.
4: For everybody these last couple of weeks, right? It's just the wrong thing to be talking about. There are kids that have been in camp since the spring, you know, playing in spring practice, playing hard all summer to fight for starting jobs. Those that, you know, we got to worry about those kids too. Like, I get it. Like, you know, we made a change on the eligibility. It created some of these issues. But at the same time, like, this is supposed to be about a journey where you get there, you play your time, and you move on to do great things in your life, whether that's playing professional sports or doing something else. That's what the foundation of this has always been.
3: Amen. So when's it going to stop?
4: You know, we'll push hard. I guess, you know, Congress will come back in a couple of weeks. And then we just got to figure out, hopefully that'll go in the right direction, but we're also trying to make sure that we enforce our rules. I think when you see the conferences step up and do the right thing and all pass the, you know, rules that were generally similar, you know, pretty close in succession, I think it shows you the commitment to get this right. So I'm gonna keep my faith in the fact that we keep working together. At some point, we'll kind of clear this idea that, you know, the first place to go when you don't like a decision or a rule is to go to state court.
3: Look, you got my mom, like, San Novena. She's pre-Vatican II, Irish Catholic. I mean, she's an entire college football fan and a Penn State grad, right?
4: Yeah, I didn't think of that. I should have my mom say closing for this. You're right. I might have to call her when we're off of it.
3: I guess a little divine intervention might be needed, right, just to help college athletics. I got to commend you, Commissioner. Yeah, you guys are doing something on Fridays that I'm a big fan of, enhanced replay. What's next with this? I mean, can we see this now going from just not just Fridays, but spreading out through college football? Go ahead. The floor is yours on enhanced replay.
4: Yeah, you're talking about just the audio and being able to sort of listen into what is happening inside. Yeah, we're going to start off on Friday night games, and then I think, look, it'll work well. I'm optimistic. We saw what the ACC did. I think we'll build off of what we're doing on Fridays. It'll expand. I think, you know, fans there. You know, it has a really interesting other effect because, you know, a lot of times, like, you have to sort of explain what happened after the game in the post game, and it creates questions, and coaches have to address it. But if you actually can have, you know, the media sort of listening in, and they've got the explanation in real time, and I think that helps sort of, you know, them, you know, do their jobs better. I think fans like always to be put on the inside as much as you can put them. I think fans react really well to that. Access is always something that, you know, broadcasters try to increase all the time. When I did that job at CBS and ABC, that was always a big push. How do we get closer? How do we bring fans to places where they haven't been before? So, you know, we're going to keep pushing that. So I expect it to go well on Fridays, and we'll get to a mode pretty quickly where we can expand it.
3: I love it. I mean, having worked a bunch of UFL games the last few years, I'm all about it. I think you're right. The transparency for fans is absolutely amazing. So kudos to you guys and obviously the ACC stepping up last year. Hey, before we turn you loose, what are you guys doing at Wrigley Field coming up on Sunday? Did I hear what? You got volleyball, SEC Big Ten at Wrigley?
4: Yeah, we got an SEC Big Ten challenge. I think they're laying down the court. They laid it down as soon as the Brewers and the Cubs finished their
3: season. That's awesome.
4: My baseball days, I would have known that off the top of my head. But they're gonna lay the court down like in the short outfield. I think we sold over 40,000 tickets for this. You know, volleyball is just absolutely exploding in this country in terms of the popularity. We had more than a million viewers watch Nebraska play Texas last weekend. It's in the right place. And I think, you know, you learn something that when people are showing interest, you just double down and try to be really creative. So, you know, we've added a conference volleyball tournament for the first time this year. I asked my staff, like, hey, we play hockey at Wrigley a couple of years back. Why can't we just try to figure out if we can do volleyball? And they kind of stared back at me, and then they got to work on it, and it happened pretty quickly. The Cubs are great partners for us. We're here in Chicago. You know, they've been great in trying to work with us. And so I'm really excited. I think fans are going to love it. You know, obviously, it's one of the most historic venues in the country. Fans are traveling, obviously, and the ticket sales have been remarkable. And I think anytime we do something with the SEC, it gets people's attention.
3: Ain't no doubt about it. You got mine, I'll tell you that. And I'm a Cubs fan, right? So there you go. I mean, it's it out of the park. No pun intended. Thank you for your time, Commissioner. Enjoy week one.
4: Thanks so much. Talk to you soon.
3: Tony Petitti, from a conversation I had with him earlier this morning before I got on a plane to come to Baton Rouge. Gabe, give me 30 seconds, your reaction to what you heard there.
2: I mean, as somebody who's in Big Ten country, I'm in Wisconsin. I feel like the Big Ten's in really good hands with his leadership. We talk about, with all these other things going on, leadership within these conferences, I think, is really key, especially with the NCAA falling asleep at the wheel as many times as they had. So I feel like him, Sankey, the way that they're seemingly willing to kind of work together, try to figure out some of the issues that college football has, I think he has done a tremendous job in his first handful of years here as the commissioner in the Big Ten.
3: One thing he said, quote, we have the right rules in place. We have to have the ability to enforce them. That is one of the more troubling things that he openly acknowledged because of judges and courts and whatever.
2: Everybody's going to their state courts to try to get these rules passed. And I know he's clearly had enough of it. We're awaiting that ruling right now in Baton Rouge. Hopefully that's coming within the next 15 minutes or so. There's also another wild situation that's developing in Chapel Hill. Oof. We'll try to dissect that next. It's Amber and Ian on ESPN Radio and the ESPN app.
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0: Amber and Ian, ESPN Radio, ESPN App, Sirius XM, Channel 80, along with Ian Fitzsimmons. I'm Gabe Knight. So we are awaiting a ruling, which could come at any moment. Pete Thamel tweeting out about 20 minutes ago that the ruling expected in about 30 minutes, judge ruling from the bench down there in Baton Rouge on whether or not players are going to be allowed to come back from NFL camps and participate in college games. Of course, the big one happening with Clemson, LSU this weekend in Baton Rouge, which is why you are down there, my friend, for that game. But we've got other things. What else we got going on in the world of sports? Some big games in baseball, and we actually, surprisingly, actually do have college football on the field being played.
1: And when it comes to college football, UMass is beating Rutgers. Let me say that again. UMass at Rutgers. 7:49 to go in the fourth. 30-7, Gabe.
0: I believe Rutgers was given up 29 and a half.
1: Damn, were they really? I know it was a big number.
0: I think that's what it was.
1: If you have the Minutemen, you're feeling pretty good about yourselves. Wake on top of Akron, 28-3. Missouri on top of Arkansas Pine Bluff, 21-0. And then Colorado Georgia Tech, Donuts, no score, 4:45 to go in the first. Baseball, Cubbies lead the Brewers. My Cubbies over your Brewers, 2-1. Orioles on top of the Red Sox right now, 3-2, top of 7.
0: 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The goodwill from winning the game over in Ireland not lasting very long at the University of North Carolina, Ian, because their general manager, Michael Lombardi, who was placed on administrative leave earlier this summer, he, by the way, was the highest paid general manager in college football, resigned earlier today. There was an investigation going into Michael Lombardi. Apparently that is still ongoing. And now they are going, kind of shifting the focus of that from Lombardi to Bill's son, Steve Belichick. There are questions whether the defensive coordinator used drugs on the job or provided drugs to at least one player. That's according to a report from WRAL. So, again, it's nothing good that is going to be coming out of seemingly this investigation into Lombardi and now.

0: now also being focused on Steve Belichick.
1: You hope they, if this is true, it's all alleged, right? But if it is, you hope they get some help. And, you know, it's got to be hard for Coach Belichick, meaning Bill, if, you know, your son, if, again, had some issues off the field, that's got to be hard for a dad. I can't, especially if you're working with your son. Did you not see it? If it's true, right? How do you not pick up on it? I think a parent knows their children about as well as anybody, you know, outside of a spouse, because you're with them 24/7, right? So this is one where we've gone from UNC, hey, nice one over TCU, and then obviously the news. I had known it because I live in Dallas, but, you know, TCU had an all-out brawl in their locker room where one player sent another one to a hospital, you know, with a brain bleed. It obviously a little turmoil going on with the Horned Frogs there when they went over to Dublin. UNC comes away with a 15-10 win without Steve Belichick, without Lombardi. It was a damn solid win, man. But now you look at this and everything that was going on with TCU, how impressive was it really? But the bigger thing is, not away from ball, that these two guys, if they need to get help, get the help, man.
0: Separately, apparently they are now also investigating whether a member of UNC's recruiting staff had a sexual relationship with a player. That's people My familiar gosh. With the investigation also saying that's WRAL. So it's not even, again, people who are not even unnamed. The only names we know of right now are Michael Lombardi, who did resign today, Steve Belichick, and again, just kind of a lot of things happening off the field for this and for UNC. It just seems like one distraction after another in terms of off the field stuff. They just can't seem to gain any momentum on the football field ever since Bill Belichick got there. It seemed like this could be a year where maybe they get some traction. Maybe they start building a good foundation. And like you said, after a good win, now all of a sudden that's just kind of all disappearing because of this investigation and what we're learning as the investigation continues.
1: I can't emphasize it enough. And I'm one of those, look, I'm an open book about it. I was addicted to pain pills, those painkillers. After I had 17 cuts on my right foot, they grab your soul, man. I don't know if it was that or anything else, but that is, it's no joke, and if somebody needs help, if you're listening right now, go get it. Because when you come on the other side and you get out of that fog that you've been in, it's a clean life. It's awesome. So I don't know what's going on there, but by these reports, there's some stuff going on. So don't want to go too deep into it because we don't know, right?
0: But yeah.
1: It's all alleged right now. Yeah, but we know that Steve Belichick is now with the team and Michael Lombardi has resigned. There you go.
0: That's basically all you get to know and all we know, and I'm sure there's going to be continuing more and more that comes out of that investigation that's currently going on at North Carolina as we continue to await a ruling down in Baton Rouge. Hopefully that's coming within the next 5 minutes or so, but you never know with court cases, Ian. Like you expect one thing and then
1: it. My old man was an appellate court judge here in the state of Louisiana, right? So, trust me, there were nights of growing up where the old man, even before he was on the appellate bench, was on, you know, just a district or parish bench in St. Tammany Parish. It might take him 30 minutes. It might take him 6 hours. You know, who knows? We thought this was coming down an hour ago.
0: Yeah, we did.
1: Mm-hmm. Family reported 30 minutes ago, it would be about 30 minutes, and the judge would have a ruling from his bench about 5 blocks from where I'm sitting right now at ESPN Radio Baton Rouge 104.5. So,
0: how many people were just kind of out and about, just like kind of curious what was going on in the building as you were walking around? Because, again, there's no
1: cameras. I drove by it,
0: there's
1: a lot of damn TV cameras out there. Let's just put it that way. I mean, it is a scene, and I do mean a scene.
0: We hope to have a ruling. We hope to have reaction to that. Matt Muscana from Baton Rouge is going to be joining us as well. Amber and Ian on ESPN Radio.
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10: Tomorrow, I'm Lisa Lacerra, Fox News. The jury in the Lindsey Clancy case will resume deliberations in the morning. After 6 days this afternoon, the jurors sent a note to the judge.
11: The note was not read in court, but according to Lindsey Clancy's attorney, Kevin Reddington, the note indicates that 11 jurors have made a decision, but one juror is standing in the way. No one knows which way the jury is split, either for or against the defense.
10: Fox's Brian Yennis in Plymouth. Clancy has admitted to killing her three young children in 2023. The jury must decide whether she's criminally responsible. An ICE officer charged with lying to investigators about the events leading up to the shooting of a Venezuelan man during the immigration crackdown in Minneapolis is in federal custody. The Associated Press reports Christian Castro turned himself into authorities after being charged with making false statements to investigators about the shooting of Julio Cesar Sosa Salis in January. President Trump appoints an acting U.S. Army secretary after resignation.
12: President Trump taking to Truth Social to say, I am pleased to announce that Adam Tell, the current assistant secretary of the Army for Civil Works, will become acting secretary of the Army effective immediately. The president adding, he is a great patriot who is respected by all. Tell previously served as the White House's Senate lead in the Office of Legislative Affairs during the first Trump administration. The announcement comes after former Army Secretary Dan Driscoll stepped down earlier this week. Driscoll, an Iraq War veteran who served in the position since February of last year, is a friend of Vice President J.D. Vance.
10: Fox's Kristen Goodwin. Driscoll's departure comes after months of reports he had tension with Secretary of War Pete Hegseth. President Trump calling the decision by the Missouri Supreme Court to block the new congressional maps unconstitutional and ridiculous. 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
14: Now it's like, hey, I'm taking, the SEC is talking about kicking me out of the conference because I've angered them so much.
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1: folks.
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0: 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I'm Gabe Neitzel. He's Ian Fitzsimmons. We are expecting a ruling at any moment. In fact, from my understanding, Ian, I think the ruling is coming right now. But the problem is there's no cameras in the courtroom. There's no electronic devices allowed in the courtroom.
1: Correct.
0: So we've got to wait for the judge to issue his ruling, dismiss everyone, and then folks like Pete Thamel can exit the courtroom.
1: And Matt Moscano can call us.
0: Yes.
1: Who's there, who covers LSU, and is a prominent voice in the state of Louisiana, not just the city of Baton Rouge, but the state of Louisiana. He knows where everybody is buried. I was talking to him earlier today before he went over to the courthouse. And then he's going over to see the Clydesdales, who are marching through campus on Saturday. Oh, yeah. This whole thing, man, this game is massive. Lane's first game here is it feels like almost like a coronation, having been here now for six hours. And I'm like, my gosh, man. And half the fans, I'm telling you, Gabe, you think I'm crazy, but everybody I could talk to at PJ's Coffee, at Pa Rain's for a late lunch, in the hotel lobby, the valet, you name it, I'm asking everybody. And I'm an idiot, man. The old producer in me, I'm like, you should have been rolling tape. Because some of the comments were priceless. But half of them are back in Lane going, you do whatever you got to do and screw the law. And if that boy can help us win games, man, let's go get as many of them as we can. And the other half is, man, this is embarrassing as hell. So here we go. And we got a ruling coming down. And I promise you, folks, it's not just the state lawsuit that is going to be ruled on in a matter of minutes. You also have a federal lawsuit that was filed by the SEC against LSU, Lane Kiffin, LSU's president, LSU's AD, and the Board of Regents. And then if the players are ruled a four and they win, meaning Daquan Wright and Xavion Harris and JT, then the SEC is going to sue. If the players are ruled against, you know what's going to happen, Gabe?
0: They're going to continue to sue.
1: Exactly. So this will not be over tonight.
0: So you don't see a scenario where if this ruling that we're going to be getting hopefully within minutes goes against the players, that Lane and LSU and the players go, hey, we tried. It's just not in the cards. You don't think that they're just going to wave the white flag or they're just too dug in and they're going to try to make this thing work by all means necessary?
1: You're asking me to get in ahead of Lane Kiffin?
0: Okay, that might have been a mistake.
1: Dude, I don't want to go there. That is one place that I never want to be in, ever. And I do mean ever. But when you talk about being dug in, that's his personality.
0: Yeah.
1: That's him. He talks about caring for the players and this and that. And listen to Damian Harris, former Alabama running back, and when Lane Kiffin was his OC. He's like, man, does he care about us? No. He doesn't. He cares about wins and losses. I mean, but you have other players that go, oh, I still talk to him. I'm still in touch with him. It's insane how there's no middle ground with Lane. It's an alpha or omega. You know, it's black, white, no gray. And I've never seen another coach like this ever. And I do mean ever. But LSU, you wanted Lane Kiffin. A dude who abandoned his team in the middle of a college football playoff run. A man who was fired on the tarmac at USC. A man who Al Davis referred to as the greatest con artist in the history of football, who also left Tennessee in a lurch. And you're wondering, how did this happen to us? Why are we here? Why is our fan base split right now? I'll tell you why. He's Lane Kiffin.
0: But at the same time, with Lane, he's got the backing of some pretty powerful people in the Louisiana government. So if he wants to dig in...
1: The governor?
0: The governor?
1: Yes, the AG?
0: The attorney general, Liz Merle?
1: Attorneys. So she was, Jake will get mad at us, our associate producer. Yeah.
0: But Liz Merle was on with Matt Moscano, who we are waiting to talk to after we get this ruling. But she was talking with Matt Moscano on 104.5 ESPN Baton Rouge, and she was not happy about the federal lawsuit that the SEC filed against LSU.
16: You know, the allegations are garbage. Look, I think the lawsuit that they filed in Alabama is frivolous. They're claiming that there is a violation of the SEC's and their member organization, their member schools' First Amendment rights to expressive association. What that really means is that somebody's trying to prevent them from talking or advocating, and nobody's done that. They can say whatever they want. They've all been doing it. They've been out on Twitter and everywhere else all morning saying that they think the SEC should stick it to LSU. So nobody has stopped them from expressing themselves any way they deem appropriate. This is really about the rules that are being applied by the NCAA and the SEC and how they are being applied in a manner that affects the economic and rights and opportunities of these students.
1: You know what drives me nuts, Gabe? With Gabe Neitzel, me and Fitzsimmons here on ESPN Radio here on Amber and Ian, we're hearing from attorney generals.
0: Mm-hmm.
1: Attorneys general, excuse me, Jake.
0: Okay, it's not ADs.
1: Not coaches, not athletes, not AD. Yeah, no. We're hearing from politicians. We got games going on right now, man. Colorado just scored. They're up 7-0 right now on Georgia Tech. I mean, you know, with 13 minutes to go in the second quarter. UMass, the Minutemen are winning at the Big Ten 37-14. So instead of talking about ball and getting you ready for some monster matchups this weekend, starting with Clemson LSU, what are we doing? We're talking about damn lawsuits. Can we just play ball?
0: Well, we've got the breaking news. We've got it.
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0: Pete Thamel putting this out on X just moments ago. The injunction granted by Judge William Jordan, paving the way for NCAA and SEC eligibility for more than 40 athletes. That group does include potential LSU transfers, Daquan Wright and Xavier Harris, setting up a seismic decision for LSU whether they put them on the roster.
1: There is no doubt in my mind that they will be on that roster tomorrow. Why would you go through all this and not put them on the roster when the ruling went in your favor, even though the SEC has filed a federal lawsuit against you?
0: So you would run the risk of potentially facing discipline.
1: Not
0: the
1: me.
0: SEC. Well, not you, but they're not going to discipline you, but they would
1: no,
0: discipline
1: No, I'm saying if
0: LSU.
1: I were the coach, hell no, yeah. I'm not. If I'm the AD, I'm going back off, man. What the hell? You know how much money we get from this conference? Are you out of your mind? No, I'm going to. I wouldn't have gotten this far, brother. There is no damn way in the inner rings of Dante's Inferno that I would be doing this. No.
0: Here we are. Here we are. We are going to hear from Matt Moscano from 104.5 ESPN Baton Rouge. He is coming up next as the injunction has been granted, paving the way for SEC and NCAA eligibility for players who signed NFL contracts and are trying to come back.
1: Anybody surprised?
0: No. Exactly. I'd have been a lot more surprised if it went the other way.
1: Amen.
0: It's Amber and Ian on ESPN Radio.
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0: Today, we see so many warning labels. You know, those labels used by dates on soup cans and pills and danger signs. A chainsaw has a warning label, as if we didn't realize it was dangerous anyway. The other day, I got a box with a precious gift inside, and on the outside is a big sticker. It said, "Fragile, handle with care." It's not a good idea to cruise through life thinking that we're invincible and everything's going to be just fine. Eventually, we all discover that life is more fragile than we thought. A call from a doctor with bad news. Swerve of a careless driver. No guarantees. The psalmist says, "Teach us to number our days that we may gain a heart of wisdom." And live life as if today were our last day. Yesterday is gone, tomorrow was uncertain, so use today wisely. Love more deeply, forgive more readily, give more generously, speak more kindly, and remember your faith in the Savior, the Lord Jesus Christ. And have a good day from Success Floor Covering,
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3: ESPN Radio, ESPN App, Sirius XM, Channel 80. He's Ian Fitzsimmons. I'm Gabe Neitzel. And the breaking news just moments ago, the injunction granted by Judge William Jordan in Louisiana paves the way for NCAA and SEC eligibility for more than 40 athletes, which includes potential LSU transfers, Daquan Wright and Xavier Harris. Now they have to make the decision. Will LSU put them on the roster, which is due out tomorrow? If you want to react along with us, how do you feel about the injunction? Give us a call, 888-SAY-ESPN, 888-729-3776. Helping us break this down, though, we welcome in Matt Moscona from 104.5 ESPN in Baton Rouge. Matt, thank you so much for the time. So they went through all of it. They get the injunction. Is LSU going to put Daquan Wright and Xavier Harris on the roster tomorrow?
4: That decision is still to be determined. We're literally not 10 minutes ago, Judge Jordan issued his ruling. I've already had a few conversations with folks familiar with LSU's position, and they will likely wait, consult, and in the next 12 to 14 hours, you'll probably see a statement from LSU about what the next step will be. So as of now, the decision hasn't been made, and it's unlikely that LSU releases anything this evening, but I would think by Friday morning we'll probably get that answer.
5: Matt, why go through all of this and not just have it be automatic? All right, we won, they're on the roster.
4: Because the biggest misconception that people have is LSU is not suing anybody. These are 42 student athletes that filed a lawsuit against the NCAA, then later enjoined the SEC and Greg Sankey to gain an extra year of eligibility they feel they are entitled to. I fully understand, because some of these players are committed to LSU, that this has become an LSU topic, and it's Lane Kiffin and I.

0: that his reputation over 20 years is earned. But it is important to note, LSU was not involved in the courtroom today. They were not a plaintiff. They were not the defendant. LSU counsel was not involved. These were athletes suing to gain an additional year of eligibility, many of whom never attended LSU, don't play football, play other sports at different places. So I think that's the thing that most people have lost sight of. This is not LSU suing anybody. LSU just has to make a decision now if they will accept on the roster the players who publicly announced their transfer to LSU, but now have the legal opportunity to join the team if LSU will allow.
1: Matt Muscona from 104.5 ESPN Baton Rouge joining us here on Amber and Ian on ESPN Radio. How much has this entire saga affected the LSU-SEC relationship?
0: Oh, the SEC, and look, I've covered this program for 20 years, and just by extension, the league. And something from former Commissioner Mike Slive through to Greg Sankey that is paramount is this feeling that behind closed doors, you say whatever you have to say. But when the league is public facing, it is a unified front. It's why it was important for the league last week when they put out that vote for it to be unanimous. I mean, I remember when Texas and Oklahoma, when the announcement came that Texas and Oklahoma were joining the Southeastern Conference, when that news broke, that was during SEC media days. And Texas A&M publicly reacted very negatively initially. And they got hand slapped. And then when the vote came, it was unanimous vote to accept Texas and Oklahoma. That's the league's position always. So for this not only to be the LSU, and quite honestly, guys, other schools are rostering players as well, which has kind of been ignored. But
2: you're right.
0: For this to be playing out so publicly, I'm sure infuriates Greg Sankey because he does not. Guys, I don't mean to go on a tangent, but just this year and a few weeks ago in Tampa at SEC Media Days, there was a talk about self-governance, and from during his State of the Conference address, Greg Sankey sort of admonished Georgia for publicly talking about self-governance. I mean, it is very important that they appear unified, and this is clearly the opposite when you have the league suing a member institution.
2: Yes, yeah, so the federal lawsuit is still out there. The state lawsuit, if you're just tuning in, LSU, not LSU, the players have won, they have been deemed eligible to go play even after having been on an NFL roster. There's still the federal lawsuit out there from the SEC versus LSU, Lane Kiffin, the university president, the athletic director, and the board of regents. So having said what you just said, Matt, how nasty to piggyback on Gabe but go to another level. Could this thing get, man, if they do put those guys on the roster tomorrow and they do play on Saturday night against Clemson in a monster matchup, what are the depths of this thing?
0: So either way, lawsuits are not done. I fully expect that this is going to be appealed all the way to the Louisiana Supreme Court. And that's talking to people with intimate knowledge of this entire situation. How quickly can that be done? I don't know, but I mean, LSU has a pretty big game in Oxford in a couple of weeks, and that might be a target. If LSU chooses, and this is an important thing to note, if LSU chooses not to roster these players, keep in mind that there's been so much misunderstanding publicly about this entire situation, but every injunction that has been awarded to a player, every one of them, that player has been allowed to play under that injunction. Because a court of law in a state, a sovereign state in the United States of America, said you are legally allowed to play. Even Charles Bediako, as absurd as that was, he played under a court order. If LSU chooses to disobey that court order, then you are going to see legal ramifications. Those players, I'm told, would absolutely sue for damages, very likely against the SEC, the NCAA, and probably the member institutions. And I have a strong feeling they'd probably win. So no matter what LSU chooses to do, rostering the players or not, the legal component of this is far from over.
1: Talking with Matt Moscona from 104.5 ESPN Baton Rouge here on Amber and Ian on ESPN Radio. Pete Thamel just reporting moments ago that Daquan Wright and Xavien Harris say they expect to be added to the LSU roster tomorrow. So, of course, that not coming from the LSU side of things, but that coming from the player side of things, that they're expected to be adding. And Wright is saying he's expecting to play against Clemson, not just be on the roster, but also play against
2: Matt,
1: Clemson.
2: Your reaction to that,
1: Saturday
2: man.
1: Night.
2: Go ahead. Floor is yours, bro.
0: I will tell you at this very moment that decision has not been made from LSU leadership. And I can say that unequivocally. So I'm not saying that Daquan Wright will not play. What I'm saying is I can tell you that decision has not been made. I think the LSU leadership is going to take about 12 to 14 hours, as I was just told, and let all of this marinate a bit, have discussions, what the possibilities are, and not make a hasty decision. Because I'll tell you, part of the perspective of LSU leadership is one of the big missteps from the league's executive committee a week ago was they made a very hasty decision in passing that ruling without intelligent debate. And that's ultimately what sparked more legal action. I mean, guys, last week, I mean, the NCAA released a memo on Friday that last week alone, there were 24 new lawsuits. They all popped up after the conferences started passing those rules. It's just a fact. If you hastily make rules, you are going to spark legal action. That's not just true in sports. It's in the NCAA. It's in everything in life. So I don't think LSU is looking to be hasty here. I think they want to make sure that they have the appropriate conversations and make what they feel is an appropriate step forward. Again, I want to be clear. I'm not sitting here saying that Daquan Wright will not play against Clemson. What I'm saying is that decision as of this very moment has not been made.
1: Matt Moscona, 104.5 ESPN Baton Rouge, joining us here on Amber and Ian. Do you think that these players are basically going to be allowed to play for the entire season? I'm trying to wrap my head around. I mean, if we get it to the Supreme Court, I mean, the court system just moves
2: slowly. Why go through all this and not say, yeah, they're playing? Why not? Why, Matt, I mean, why go through all this and like, oh, they're cleared? Suit up? Is it because of the federal lawsuit that came down today?
0: I think the federal lawsuit, and I had Louisiana Attorney General Liz Merle on my show. Actually, during a recess in the court proceedings, I was able to get in touch with her, and she came on my show, and she effectively hand-waved the federal lawsuit. Guys, I can tell you, this is something that was expected from the LSU side of things, that the SEC would file a lawsuit. If anyone has any interest, I recorded a Locked on LSU podcast on Monday of this week and said point-blank that the SEC is going to file a federal lawsuit. It was their only recourse to take it away from the Louisiana state court, because a federal law or a federal ruling would overrule a state judgment. So that's why the SEC is going to federal court, because they could, if they win, overrule a state judgment. Ian, you asked the question again, why go through this? And I'm going to tell you again, LSU didn't go through this. 42, and I know what the public perception is, but it's wrong. 42 student athletes in this case are part of a group of 60 lawsuits involving 322 student athletes nationwide. That's not my numbers. That's a memo the NCAA sent out Friday to its membership. The NCAA, in their infinite wisdom, they screwed up, man. Like
2: we agree. We're up against it. And look, you're right. This is not just an LSU thing, but because of the head coach at LSU, that's why it's become more of an LSU thing. But yeah, it's not, folks. It's much larger and deeper than just LSU. Matt, thank you for having me here at your radio station, by the way. I feel like the chairman of a board in this awesome boardroom you have me in. It's phenomenal.
0: Yeah, you're in Gordy Rush's suite. How about that?
2: There you go. Sidelines for LSU right there.
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0: severe thunderstorm warning. For the following counties, in Pennsylvania, Fayette and Greene, and the following counties, in West Virginia, Marion, Monongalia and Preston. The National Weather Service in Pittsburgh has issued a severe thunderstorm warning for Fayette County in southwestern Pennsylvania, southeastern Greene County in southwestern Pennsylvania, Preston County in northeastern West Virginia, eastern Marion County in northern West Virginia, Monongalia County in northern West Virginia, until 10:30 p.m. At 9:24 p.m., severe thunderstorms were located along a line from 7 miles east of South Connellsville to 8 miles northwest of Cassville, or along a line from 8 miles east of Connellsville to 12 miles west of Star City, moving southeast at 45 miles per hour. Hazard, 60 miles per hour wind gusts and quarter-size hail. Source, radar indicated. Impact, hail damage to vehicles is expected. Expect wind damage to roofs, siding, and trees. Locations impacted include Morgantown, Fairmont, Uniontown, Connellsville, Westover, Kingwood, Star City, Terre Alta, Rollsburg, Massentown, Pleasant.
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0: Severe thunderstorm warning. For the following county, Harrison, West Virginia. The National Weather Service in Charleston, West Virginia has issued a severe thunderstorm warning for Northern Doddridge County in northern West Virginia, Central Tyler County in northern West Virginia, Northwestern Harrison County in northern West Virginia, until 10:15 p.m. At 9:26 p.m., severe thunderstorms were located along a line extending from 6 miles south of Jacksonburg to 7 miles southeast of Mid-Leburn, moving east at 25 miles per hour. Hazard, 60 miles per hour wind gusts and quarter-size hail. Source, radar indicated. Impact, hail damage to vehicles is expected. Expect wind damage to roofs, siding, and trees. Locations impacted include Salem, Lumberport, Alma, Wallace, Lima, Center Point, Sedalia, Kenton, and Wolf Summit. This includes Route 50 in West Virginia between mile marker 60 and 75. For your protection, move to an interior room on the lowest floor of a building. Large hail, damaging wind, and continuous cloud-to-ground lightning are occurring with these storms. Move indoors immediately. Lightning is one of nature's leading killers. Remember, if you can hear thunder, you are close enough to be struck by lightning. Torrential rainfall is occurring with these storms, and may lead to flash flooding. Do not drive your vehicle through flooded roadways.
5: 29th of the season. He's now one back of tying Philadelphia's Kyle Schwarber for the major league lead. Cubs still clinging to that 2-1 lead on the Brewers, top of the ninth inning. Adley Rutschman back in Baltimore for the first time since the trade to Boston. Two home runs. He and the Red Sox leading the Orioles 5-3, top of the eighth inning.
6: Hey, this is Rich Eisen. 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
7: Should I stay or should I go now? 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
8: It doesn't seem like anybody's leaving. Nobody's going anywhere. They're getting added to rosters. At least that's the expectation. It's Amber and Ian, ESPN Radio, ESPN app, SiriusXM, Channel 80, Amber and Ian, presented by Progressive Insurance. He's Ian Fitzsimmons. I'm Gabe Neitzel. And this college football moment of the week brought to you by the Manscaped Lawn Mower. And that moment of the week coming just moments ago, as the injunction was granted by Judge William Jordan, paving the way for NCAA and SEC eligibility for more than 40 athletes. But that does include Daquan Wright, Xavion Harris, who, according to Pete Thamel, are expecting, not coming from LSU, because LSU has not made this decision quite yet, but Daquan Wright, Xavion Harris, saying they're expecting to be added to the LSU roster. On top of that, Wright, who's a tight end, by the way, and has not been participating in practice, he said he expects to play against Clemson.
9: I thought they'd both been practicing.
8: Oh, have they?
9: Yeah. Okay. Harris and Wright have been on the field. Okay. I talked to Whit Weeks about that a couple days ago. They're All-American linebacker who's back off the broken fibula.
8: That's on me. I thought not being on the roster would have prevented that from happening.
9: No, your available roster has to be turned in the day before. So that's your official, all right, these guys are able to play on Saturday. So that has to be turned in tomorrow, the day before the game. But, yeah, they have been out there and practicing.
8: And my initial reaction to this, Ian, though, is while I don't think they should play, I am not shocked that this was the ultimate outcome of what happened throughout the course of today, that a judge would eventually just grant this injunction in Baton Rouge.
9: Yeah, and it's not just an LSU thing. Matt Moscano was really, really, really good on that, who just joined us from the program director and host and knows where a lot of bodies are buried in the state of Louisiana when it comes to athletics. I thought he was outstanding. It is not just an LSU thing. Like, look, Steve Sarkisian and the Texas Longhorns, they've got Cole Hudson. Yep. You know, he was on the Cowboys roster. He's back in Texas. So it's not just an LSU thing, but the spotlight is on LSU because of Lane Kiffin. And this isn't the player's fault. It's the NCAA's fault for ruling one way in March and reversing it in June, going, oh, our bad, class of 2022? Yeah, you do deserve a fifth year. Our bad. So, yeah, those of you who already went to and declare for the NFL and maybe didn't get drafted and were on, you know, rosters as camp bodies, but you could have been still getting paid in college. Our bad. We screwed up. Sorry to hear about it. And move on. And now this is where we are. This is what we're dealing with. Instead of talking about ball and Colorado and Georgia Tech being tied at 7 midway through the second quarter and the Minutemen.
8: I'm thrilled by Mendoza on the run, by the way, to get them inside the red zone.
9: I can't watch it. You're killing me right now.
8: I'm sorry, man.
9: That hurt,
8: I just thought
9: dude.
8: You wanted to know.
9: I'm in a boardroom, right, at ESPN Radio Baton Rouge. I can't. Killing me, Smalls. You're killing me.
8: But to my point,
9: yeah, we should be talking about ball.
8: But it doesn't end here.
9: No, it's not. Yeah, because now the SEC is going to count. They have the federal lawsuit that's already out there, and the players got ruled for, so there's going to be another lawsuit against. I mean, it's cats and dogs living together, mass hysteria.
8: 888-SAY-ESPN, 888-729-3776 is how you can join the show. We start with Steve in Kansas. Steve, you're on ESPN Radio. Your thoughts on former NFL guy or former guys who were on NFL rosters now being allowed to play in college football, potentially as early as this weekend?
10: Well, first of all, if anybody believes that these guys are not going to be on a roster by tomorrow, I've got some oceanfront property in Kansas. I'll sell them. Lane Kiffin is the dirtiest dude in sports. It used to be Sean Payton, but Lane Kiffin has overtook him now.
9: Why is Sean Payton catching shrapnel right now? Damn.
10: Well, from Bountygate.
9: Oh, stop. Good. Steve, come on, man. Are you kidding me? That was Greg Williams, not Sean Payton, but go ahead. Next.
8: Did not expect it.
9: No.
8: You know, hey, but that's
9: at least he kept it in the state of Louisiana, right?
8: Yeah, right.
9: We have that going for us.
8: Let's go to Lamar in Charlotte. Lamar, you're up next on ESPN Radio.
11: Hey, guys. First, I want to say that last segment, that interview was spot on, man. It made me understand more. But I just wanted to say that if they were deemed eligible to play, I say just let them play. How much more of an advantage do they have playing against second team, third team, some guys that aren't even going to make the squad when they were in NFL training camp? I like to hear what you guys think about that.
8: I mean, I think there is an advantage because you're getting professional coaching, right? Like there is a level of getting that coaching throughout throughout training camp. But the coaching technique or the things that you're trying to learn could be very different for what Lane Kiffin or Steve Sarkisian at Texas, what they're going to ultimately ask you to do. I don't think it's a big enough advantage where suddenly these guys are going to come back. Like, I don't think Daquan Wright, after spending 6 weeks in an NFL training camp, is coming back and suddenly going to be the best tight end in all of college football.
9: No. Well, first of all, you got Tre'Davious Green, who is just a bad A at 6'7", 245 pounds, who's a basketball player out there playing football. I mean, 50-50 balls, back shoulder, good luck against that dude. I mean, he is a monster, and I do mean a monster. But I feel for guys like Malachi Thomas, who hit the portal, was at Pittsburgh, is a talented young player. Now, all of a sudden, Daquan Wright's coming in, who played for Lane Kiffin at Ole Miss. You know, if I'm Malachi Thomas, I'm sitting there, or his parents and his family, I'm going, wait a minute, what?
8: Mm-hmm.
9: We would have gone to Bama or Georgia or wherever else who was offering Malachi, a guy like, just I'm using him as an example off the top of my head. You know, that stings. But when I talked to Whit Weeks earlier this week, the All-American linebacker for LSU, and one of the guys that's on that leadership council, you know, he's rocking the cherished number 7 on the LSU defense. And, you know, going from 40 to 7, which is going to be weird for me, by the way, because I'm so used to seeing him at that number 40. With that mustache he's been rocking for a few years. But he brought up something to me when we were talking off air earlier this week, and he said, look, as a young player in the portal era, you better bust your butt or you're going to be replaced anyway, whether it's by Daquan or Xavion Harris or whomever. You know, because if you're not good enough as a freshman or a sophomore, they're hitting the portal and replacing your ass. So how much different is this? Here's Whit Weeks, and basically what I'm saying right here. Here's Whit Weeks talking about Coach Kiffin asking player leaders their thoughts on bringing these dudes back. Here he is.
12: So last week, Coach Kiffin, he came to our leadership council meeting, and he asked us, he asked if we would be open to bringing these players back, and it was unanimous. We all said yes, and it really came down to him just, you know, seeing what the judges ruled and being like, okay, this is a possibility. Why not go make our team the best that it possibly can be? I mean, me personally, it doesn't really affect me one way or another, but it would be cool to see these guys who I've gotten to know in the last week get a shot. But if the judge rules against it, then he rules against it.
9: No, he didn't rule against it. He ruled for them. But I loved his point that he made later that, hey, if you don't perform well, the portal's going to get you. Something you have to be able to perform and play and help your team win if you're going to stick on a roster.
8: I don't love giving Lane credit because I still I'm not an SEC guy. I can't believe he left a playoff team to go to LSU last year. But good on him for going to the team. Hey, what do you guys think about this? Going to his leadership council. Hey, what do you guys think about this? And getting feedback from the players. And if the players would have unanimously said no,
9: anyone
8: coach,
9: going to the sophomore or you know, yeah, like Malachi fair. Or junior and Malachi Thomas who just came in from Pitt, going, hey, how do you feel about this?
8: Yeah, that's
9: the
8: true.
9: Leadership council. Their jobs are good, dude.
8: Yeah,
9: they're set. Right, those are the leaders, and they have NFL prospects, and I'm not talking about UDFAs, right? I mean, these are the hosses, so they ain't worried about it. It's the others that you know what I feel for. I would not do this, but I'm not Lane Kiffin, And he is, and that's why, again, if he, let me ask you this, Gabe, before we go back to the phones. If he had not abandoned Ole Miss in the middle of a college football playoff run, where they were 18 seconds away from going and playing in the national championship, do you think this is as big a story? Do you think this is anywhere near the story focused on LSU and Kiffin?
8: No.
9: Amen.
8: No.
9: I agree. But he did. And so that's why it is.
8: And that's now he becomes the lightning rod because you have brought up, and rightfully so, Steve Sarkisian in Texas. Like, nobody's talking about Steve Sarkisian in Texas adding a guy who is on the Cowboys roster, right? That's not part of the story. This is all about LSU and what they're doing. And I feel like we have to continue to emphasize this paved the way for more than 40 athletes. More than 40 athletes were a part of it. It wasn't just Daquan Wright. It wasn't just Xavion Harris. It was more than 40 athletes that were paved by this. Let's quickly go out to David in Texas. David, you're on ESPN Radio.
13: Hey, how's it going, guys? Has the SEC thought about the ramifications of suing LSU? LSU tells those guys, hey, we're getting sued by the SEC. We can't put you on the roster. Now it opens the door for those 40 players to file a class action lawsuit against the SEC. And if they win, they can get up to 1 year of SEC football revenue times three.
9: This is making my head hurt.
8: Yeah, that's again.
9: Georgia Tech's up 10-7 on Colorado, if anybody cares. Two minutes to go in the second quarter.
8: They took the points. At home, they took the points.
9: Yeah. Deion Sanders got down the, the 3-yard line?
8: 3-yard line, yeah.
9: Went 3 minutes to go, almost an entire quarter of ball on the road. Let's go for it instead of taking the points. Yeah, how would those three feel right now?
8: More of your calls on this, on what's happening for LSU. 888-SAY-ESPN, 888-729-3776 is how you get in. It's Amber and Ian on ESPN Radio.
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0: Bernie and ESPN Radio, ESPN app, Sirius XM, Channel 80, Amber and Ian, presented by Progressive Insurance. I'm Gabe Nigel, in for Amber Wilson. He's Ian Fitzsimmons, and we are talking about the news that broke earlier this hour. Pete Thamel down there in Baton Rouge, where Ian Fitzsimmons is, by the way, because despite all the injunctions and objections and sustains and overruled and all those different court words, among all that, there is a college football game that's happening in Baton Rouge this weekend.
1: There
0: should be a lot of fun. You tell me. You tell me if that's happening. You're the one down there.
1: Hey, I know the Clydesdales are here.
0: Okay.
1: I got the map of their route. I'm going to have to go check that out on Saturday, by the way. You know, I mean, it's like a coronation for, you know, King Kiffin coming to LSU. It's absolutely remarkable. The buzz already here is immense. All of ESPN is descending upon the Red Stick, and this will be the governor of Louisiana, folks, is going to be joining College Game Day on Saturday. The politics have not invaded our great little world of college athletics. They have taken over. I mean, Correct. Tony Petitti told us earlier, Big Ten commissioner, we're waiting, you know, we'll see what, you know, Congress has when they come back in session in a few weeks. I'm like, what about Congress, federal lawsuits, state lawsuits, which the players won today against the SEC, against everyone in Daquan Harris and, you know, Daquan Wright, Xavion Harris, and every other athlete. Cole Hudson at you know, Texas and across the country. This was a big ruling today in Baton Rouge, but it wasn't just about LSU. That's one thing I think a lot of people don't understand. But also, Gabe, did you think anything else was going to happen from a judge in Baton Rouge?
0: Nope. Which is why the SEC already knew earlier today, while all of this was going on and Greg Sankey was about to take the stand, their lawsuit finally was filed, kicked through on a federal level.
1: There you go.
0: Which just brings, again, more and more layers to this story as it continues. But we want to hear from you. 888-SAY-ESPN, 888-729-3776. Isaac in California, you're up next. 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
1: Go,
0: Isaac.
1: Go, Golden Bears.
2: Hello.
0: Hello, hey, Isaac.
1: Is it me you're looking for? Isaac, that was funny. Hello, okay. Lionel Richie. Isaac, you're gone. Jack in Texas. Jack, you're on ESPN Radio.

0: severe thunderstorm warning. For the following counties, in West Virginia, Barber, Harrison, and Taylor. The National Weather Service in Charleston, West Virginia has issued a severe thunderstorm warning for Taylor County in northern West Virginia, northwestern Barber County in northeastern West Virginia, Harrison County in northern West Virginia, until 10:30 p.m. At 9:46 p.m., a severe thunderstorm was located near Salem, or 9 miles west of Clarksburg, moving southeast at 35 miles per hour. Hazard, 60 miles per hour wind gusts and penny-size hail. Source, radar indicated. Impact, expect damage to roofs, siding, and trees. Locations impacted include Clarksburg, Grafton, Philippi, Bridgeport, Shinston, Stonewood, Nutter Fort, Lumberport, and more, Enterprise, West Milford, Lost Creek, Flemington, Rosemont, Wolf Summit, Medlin, Tigard Lake State Park, McGee, Galloway, and Meadowbrook. This includes the following highways: Interstate 79 between mile markers 110 and 128, Route 50 in West Virginia between mile markers 71 and 82. For your protection, move to an interior room on the lowest floor of a building. Large hail, damaging wind, and continuous cloud-to-ground lightning are occurring with this storm. Move indoors immediately. Lightning is one of nature's leading killers. Remember, if you can hear thunder, you are close enough to be struck by lightning. Torrential rainfall is occurring with this storm, and may lead to flash flooding. Do not drive your vehicle through flooded roadways.
1: Amber, I wish Amber would...

0: The National Weather Service in Charleston, West Virginia has issued a severe thunderstorm warning for Taylor County in northern West Virginia, northwestern Barber County in northeastern West Virginia, Harrison County in northern West Virginia, until 10:30 p.m. Eastern Daylight Time. At 9:46 p.m. Eastern Daylight Time, a severe thunderstorm was located near Salem, or 9 miles west of Clarksburg, moving southeast at 35 miles per hour. Hazard, 60 miles per hour wind gusts and penny-size hail. Source, radar indicated. Impact, expect damage to roofs, siding, and trees. Locations impacted include Clarksburg, Grafton, Philippi, Bridgeport, Chinston, Stonewood, Nutterport, Lumberport, and more, Enterprise, West Milford, Lost Creek, Flemington, Rosemont, Wolf Summit, Medlin, Tigard Lake State Park, McGee, Galloway, and Meadowbrook. This includes the following highways: Interstate 79 between mile markers 110 and 128. Route 50 in West Virginia between mile markers 71 and 82.
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2: Hey, how's it going, guys?
3: Doing well. You ever seen a grown man naked, Daryl?
2: I plead the fifth.
3: Have you been in a locker room before? I mean, come on, man.
1: Plead the fifth.
3: Hunting lodge?
2: Unfortunately, I have.
3: Okay, yeah. Well, I mean, you've been in a locker room, dude. I mean, it's a given. I mean, come on, man. Go ahead. What do you got, Daryl? Go ahead.
2: Hey, no, I was calling earlier about your guys' comment about Kiffin going to the leadership committee at LSU to see whether or not to let these guys in. That's like going to Congress and saying, hey, let these other guys come in, because as long as my vote's safe, I don't really care.
1: I mean, it's very possible that Lane was going through the motions, but and just, you know, hoping that his players would agree with him. And obviously that's what we heard, you know, from the player himself, that he didn't care. And the leadership committee wanted those players on the team. But Lane could have just not even talked to anybody and just said, hey, this is what we're doing. So at least going to your leadership council and having those conversations, is it a big thing? No, but it is, I think, worth noting in the whole Lane Kiffin LSU side.
3: All right, put a bow on this bad boy. One, you think all these guys are suiting up? I do. Well, why go through all of this and not put them out there, unless you're really worried about that federal lawsuit?
1: Yeah, but I just don't think... I think LSU, what ultimately they'll do is they'll put these guys on the roster, they'll play, and at the end of the day, if they end up losing and make them ineligible, I don't think the SEC is going to drop the hammer on LSU. I think if the SEC ultimately wins their lawsuit and these guys are there, I think they'll make nice with each other, we'll drop them off the roster, and we can go on from there.
3: You know what I'm looking forward to? Just talking ball. Can we? Let's just go and we've been waiting since February to have football back in our lives. We've gone through the preseason. We've gone through week zero. 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And Georgia Tech, by the way, is up 10-7 at the half.
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12: No verdict yet. I'm Lisa LaSera, Fox News. The jury in the Lindsey Clancy case is deadlocked after 6 days of deliberations. Defense attorney Kevin Reddington claims one juror is not following the court's instructions when it comes to reasonable doubt. He addressed trial judge William Sullivan in open court.
13: I suggest respectfully that the soft instruction that you gave them saying at the sidebar, can you listen to the law as I instruct you, does not focus on the issue. It is the question is not sufficient enough.
12: Plymouth County Assistant DA Jennifer Sprague disagrees.
14: I think what Your Honor has done by asking each juror if they're able to follow the law and then giving a general instruction on reasonable doubt is appropriate.
12: Clancy has admitted to killing her 3 young children in 2023. She claims she suffered from postpartum psychosis. Prosecutors say she knew what she was doing. An ICE officer charged with lying about the events leading up to a shooting of a Venezuelan man during the immigration crackdown in Minneapolis in January has turned himself into the authorities. That's according to the Associated Press.
15: The officer, Christian Castro, initially claimed the shooting was self-defense. The federal charges follow Castro's release from jail last week after Texas's governor refused to sign an extradition warrant to hand him over to Minnesota prosecutors, where the officer faces state charges. A federal civil rights investigation into the incident is also ongoing.
12: Fox's Jeff Manasso. Castro was the first federal immigration officer to be prosecuted by the Trump administration related to actions taken during what was called Operation Metro Surge. A Louisiana judge has issued a preliminary injunction against the NCAA, clearing the way for more than 40 athletes to play college sports this year. They had sued the NCAA to try to get a fifth year of eligibility under new rules. The decision comes a week after the SEC and other leagues announced potential punishments for any member schools that bring in former pros. 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

0: Here we go. 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
2: It's no longer talking about going to class. Now, if it's college athletics, it's talked about going to court. Everyone says, hey, if you went to the NFL, you can't come back. I don't care if you technically can. We're not going to let you. And then what happens? Court. Remember the joke was always Florida man?
3: Yes.
2: Like, hey, this happened. Where did that happen at? Florida.
3: Louisiana court.
2: Yeah, and exactly. Now that's what we're going to do when we talk about college football. Hey, where did that happen at? Louisiana court.

0: courts, right? And now these folks are running two courts. Like, they're doing it backwards.
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0: And guess what? Your boy is still running from courts, right? I ain't going nowhere near it unless I have to. It's Game Night here on ESPN Radio, the all-new ESPN app, SiriusXM Channel 80, and TuneIn. 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Alongside Andre Snelling, the professor, I'm Q Myers. And Dre, as much as I'm excited about college football, there's action on the TV right now as I sit here in Studio Q. It's all about the courtroom, the lawsuit that's going to lead to the courtroom, and some more courtroom. Like, it's all that we're at right now when it comes to college athletics and, more importantly, college football.
2: Absolutely. That's basically how you keep score right now in college athletics is who was the – you ever heard the expression, like, whoever wins is going to be whoever has the ball last?
0: Yes.
2: Like, whoever gets to court – most previously before the next moment, that's who's going to end up winning. As of today, you know, the breaking news of the last hour, the LSU former professional players are the most recent winners because they've got their court case in hand.
0: Yeah, they do. Daquan Wright and Xavier Harris, they currently are cleared to return to college football after brief stints in the NFL. A judge ordered the injunction late Thursday evening, like you said, within the hour or so, which sets up a dramatic showdown between the SEC and LSU leading into a season opening game versus Clemson coming up this weekend. But decisions have to be made. And I know there's a lot of questions about, is LSU going to add these guys to the roster? Are these guys going to actually play? I feel like at this stage of the game, LSU is so dug in and they've gone so far, they almost have to add them to the roster.
2: Yeah, absolutely. I would be stunned if LSU took it to this level and then actually got the court win today and then said, you know what? This is just way too much. Like, I mean, There's nothing about Lane Kiffin or the LSU organization that makes me think that they're about to back down. If anything, it feels like today's ruling might ramp them up.
0: Yeah, absolutely. And look, both players, Wright and Harris, they both were former Ole Miss players. They said in a lengthy court hearing that they do intend to join their former coach, Lane Kiffin, during his debut season at LSU. And again, it opens up on Saturday against Clemson. So you think that they've gone so far they have to play him. I think they've gone so far that they have to play him. Chris Dorian and Benjamin Watson, SEC Network analysts, don't really think the same thing as we do. Check it out.
3: I love the fact that it's back in the laps of LSU to make this decision. I think there's a lot of LSU fans that probably hope they lost this one so that this game of chicken would end without Lane Kiffin and LSU having to back down. There is no way, in my opinion, B-Dub, that LSU rosters any of these players by midnight on Friday.
4: It would be dangerous, particularly because if the federal judge, overrules, then it could be retroactive and there could be punishments against LSU. So they have to decide, hey, are we going to take the risk in signing these players, putting them on our roster, knowing that at any moment the federal judge could rule something else, then you'd be in a back and forth.
2: I mean, I feel like, have they ever met Lane Kiffin?
0: Right.
2: Like, I mean, I've never met Lane Kiffin, but I feel like I've seen enough over his public life to suggest that if they don't have the players on the roster with Lane Kiffin as the head coach, I would be absolutely stunned.
0: Yeah, I feel like this is a situation, and I know you'll appreciate this as a father, when your kid is just dug in.
2: Yeah.
0: And you know that you caught him in a lie, and they're just dug in like, nope. Didn't happen. Like, they're just so, they're like, hey, I've gone this far, I gotta rock with this one.
2: Yeah.
0: No matter what the consequences is, I'm gonna rock with this. There was a time, Dre, when I was in school, and I may or may not have made one of my grades look a little better than it was. And my mom was like, I don't think that that's your grade. And I had already committed. So I was like, no, I'm dug in. She said, son, I'm going to call your teacher tomorrow. I said, yeah, no problem. I said that. My voice got all high. I was dug in, though. So I was committed. I Lane Kiffin'd it. I was dug in.
2: But the thing is, though, in your analogy, not only were you already dug in, but it's like your mom called up to the school and the student teacher said, no, he's right. That's the grade he got, and there's always the chance that in this case, the federal court, the real teacher might come in and say, oh, no, that was wrong. And punishment's coming down. But not only is Lane Kiffin dug in, but now he's got even more legal support that his stance is the right one.
0: Exactly. So I just don't see how they're not going to put them on the roster. Now they've got to make a decision, right? The The roster's got to be finalized by Friday.
2: Yeah.
0: So, you know, we're going to be on this wait-and-see type situation this period. But this is just more court. And the thing about this, Dre, it's not done.
2: Oh, no.
0: It's not done, right? I mean, it's not even close. And so I've been thinking for the last, like, couple weeks or so, oh, don't worry. Just get the football season. Just get, you know, get the ball kicked off. And then all this will kind of go away. Hey, man. This ain't going away no time soon.
2: No. So this particular one still has more court cases to play out. You know, they're already, you know, the SEC is already suing everybody associated with LSU about this particular case. But I even take a step back just in general, the collegiate landscape.
0: Yeah.
2: Every rule that comes down can be litigated by everyone. It's just too many. But they say it's too many chefs in the kitchen.
0: Yeah.
2: It's like, you know, in college sports, there's the NCAA, there's each of the conferences, there's each individual school,
0: yep,
2: there's the coaches of each team, and then there's the players. All five of those levels have their own interests, and if a rule comes down that any of that group doesn't like,
0: right,
2: then they're just going to court. And exactly, then there's federal court, there's state courts, there's local courts. So it's just, I think that until something finite happens that changes the dynamic, every rule that's in college sports is going to be up for more people's court.
0: And to your point, Tony Petitti, Big Ten commissioner, was on with Ian Fitzsimmons and on Amber and Ian on ESPN Radio talking about schools going to court to fight the rules they don't like.
5: We just got to get out of this one-off state court decision one after another. And it's been really destructive. Like, look how much energy and time it's taken up.
2: Amen.
5: For everybody these last couple of weeks, right? It's just the wrong thing to be talking about. There are kids that have been in camp since the spring, you know, playing in spring practice, playing hard all summer to fight for starting jobs. Like, those that, you know, we got to worry about those kids too. Like, I get it. Like, you know, we made a change on the eligibility. It created some of these issues. But at the same time, like, this is supposed to be about a journey where you get there, you play your time, and you move on to do great things in your life, whether that's playing professional sports or doing something else. That's what the foundation of this has always been.
2: Yeah, but that's like an idealized stance, right?
0: It's what,
2: like,
0: it was.
2: You know, he basically says, yeah, we got to get back to not going to court. You know, and Ian, you know, after he said that, Ian replied to him and was kind of like, okay, well, how do we make it stop? Right. And he's just, you know, his answer was just kind of like, yeah, we just got to do it.
0: It feels like NIL as well when we say you can't put the toothpaste back in the tube.
2: Yep.
0: It feels like one of those situations where now everyone knows that you can do this. It's funny. I mentioned this, I feel like, months ago when in the NFL, Zeke Elliott kept going back to court.
2: Oh, yeah.
0: Right? Because he was trying to fight that suspension back in the day. And he was. And I said, man, this feels like that. And then remember Tom Brady with the Deflategate and everything and how that. And now it's like, hey, we could all do it. So now whatever you don't like, what we have proven and what we have all been a partner of and witnesses to, is that if you don't like it, you don't like a ruling, there's a courtroom somewhere that will hear your case. Now, they might not agree with you, but if you're local, if you're the program that they support, they probably will.
2: Yep, I was going to say, and if they don't agree with you, then you just got to find the next court. They

0: warning. For the following counties in West Virginia, Preston and Tucker, the National Weather Service in Pittsburgh has issued a severe thunderstorm warning for southern Preston County in northeastern West Virginia, Tucker County in northeastern West Virginia, until 11:15 p.m. At 10:10 p.m., severe thunderstorms were located along a line from 11 miles southeast of Terre Alta to 11 miles south of Winfield, or along a line from 11 miles southeast of Terre Alta to 12 miles southeast of Fairmont, moving southeast at 40 miles per hour. Hazard, 60 miles per hour wind gusts and quarter-size hail. Source, radar indicated. Impact, hail damage to vehicles is expected. Expect wind damage to roofs, siding, and trees. Locations impacted include Parsons, Davis, Thomas, Hendricks, Hamilton, Hammondsville, Bumbush, Blackwater Falls, Lead Mine, Elk, Davisville, Canaan Valley State Park, Red Creek, St. George, Canaan Heights, Cortland, Pheasant Run, and Pfeiffer Mouton. Seek shelter inside a well-built structure and stay away from windows. These storms are capable of producing damaging winds and large hail.
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1: And 12 erased, a decade of despair gone in one single evening in central New Jersey, and the Minutemen do it with poise, with class, with a solid

0: effort. Final score today, maybe the biggest win of the UMass FBS era. 37 for the Minutemen, 21 for Rutgers. I mean, it is as simple as I don't believe what I just saw.
1: And that joy that you're hearing right there on that final call, Jay Burnham from Learfield, that's what college football is supposed to be all about as UMass gets the big-time victory over Rutgers, 37-21. Nice upset there for UMass. It's game night here on ESPN Radio on the all-new ESPN app. SiriusXM Channel 80 and TuneIn. 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He's Andre Stellings. I'm Q Myers. And, Trey, this is a game that you were locked in on. You were trying to check it out from the studio there. And UMass, they get it done. Snapped a 16-game losing streak. Was their longest active streak in FBS. And is their first win over FBS opponent since defeating Army back on October 28th in 2023.
2: Yeah, I mean, it's a massive upset. Like, they were 30-point underdog. I got 29.5, let me be precise.
1: Yeah, 30.
2: You know, yeah, exactly. They were 30-point underdogs. Mm-hmm. And they dominated the game. Like, they were down 7-0. And I was told by producer Tara that since joining the FBS, UMass had only had 5 wins total since 2013, where they had been down by 7 points and came back to win. And after they were down by 7, they just took control of the game and were up by double figures for most of the second half.
1: I mean, this puts it in perspective. This is their first halftime lead over a Power 4 or 5 team since November 4th in 2017, when they led 20-13 over then number 16, Mississippi State. They went on to lose that game 34-23. Think about how long ago that was. 2017,
2: yeah.
1: That was the last time they had a halftime lead. Not a win, a halftime lead.
2: 2017 was when I got hired at ESPN. You know, like in 2017, I lived in Michigan. Like, so
1: 2017, I'm trying to think, man. Yeah. I feel like a mod, man. I feel like back in the day, right? When I was young.
2: I'm not a kid. Some right. Days I sit and wish I was a kid again.
1: There you go. UMass didn't score more than 26 points in any game last season. They put up 37 today.
2: Yeah, yeah. You know, they're one. We talk about how much we've been looking forward to getting out on the field. It sounds like UMass had the same energy, and that Rutgers wasn't ready to meet that.
1: No, not at all. And sometimes it's, you know, they look at that first game, they look at that point spread, like you said, 29.5 point favorites. Oh, we got this.
2: Mm-hmm.
1: We got this.
2: It's light
1: no
2: work.
1: Problem, right? No problem. And UMass said, all right, man, come on in with that attitude, and let's see what we can do. And so Rutgers, again, 29.5 point favorites at DraftKings. The last team to lose outright as a 29-plus point favorite was Texas on November 13, 2021 against Kansas. They were 31-point favorites, and they lost 57-56 in overtime. Remember, that's when Kansas was the doormat of the Big 12. Remember, they weren't doing nothing. Like, that's where you went to get right was against Kansas. That's what Texas thought in that game. And you see they at least got it to overtime.
2: Yeah,
1: you know, they're
2: close.
1: Like, oh, hold on, they're trying to beat us. Let's get this one to overtime. Rutgers wasn't even close.
2: No, they this was one of those games where the coach in the locker room afterwards, after he gets done cussing, is like, y'all might as well have not got off the bus. Like, you know, if you was going to play like this, you might as well have stayed home.
1: Exactly. Another game that we've been paying attention to that's in action, Georgia Tech, Colorado. It's at the half right there. I know you're proud, Georgia Tech.
2: Yeah.
1: Up 10-7 at the half. But look, it hasn't been a pretty game at all, right?
2: Mm-hmm.
1: To say it's been ugly might be an understatement. Colorado was stopped on 4th and goal at the 1-yard line the first quarter.
2: Yeah.
1: All right? Georgia Tech, props to you, had a 100-yard kickoff return for a touchdown in the second quarter. There's been 4 total fumbles. Only one of those has been lost. Georgia Tech lost a fumble that led to Colorado's turnover on downs at the goal line, right? So no harm, no foul, and a missed field goal by Georgia Tech in the first quarter. So it's been a bunch of mistakes. It's like the bad news bears have been out there or something. It was a lot of mistakes that happened. But Georgia Tech, to their credit, they do have a halftime lead.
2: Yeah, I mean, it's one of those games where, you know, you look up at the half and it's hard to imagine Georgia Tech's winning, right? Because it felt like Colorado was in control the whole first half. You referenced when they got down to the 1 and got stopped. Well, then Georgia Tech didn't go anywhere. And then Colorado gets the ball back and then immediately scores a touchdown. And so it just felt like, you know what, Colorado's got this. But on that touchdown, GT returned it the kickoff for a touchdown to tie it right back up. And then they drove it down the field. They got stopped inside the five, but they did kick the field goal, and that's the margin so far. But, you know, Georgia Tech's got a Mendoza at quarterback.
1: Yeah.
2: And so it's very interesting to see what he looks like as the starter. And, you know, Colorado is always going to be a story as long as Deion's the head coach. So, you know, I'm hoping my boys, these Yellow Jackets, can hold on to it.
1: I'll tell you what, if Colorado doesn't win some games,
2: yeah,
1: if they don't show improved, they ain't going to be a story.
2: Yeah, because they ain't going to have Deion as head coach.
1: Exactly right. Exactly right. Look, I mean, he used to be, and Colorado was not too long ago, Dre, they were the team that I walked into the barbershop and everyone said, Q, what time's Colorado? Come on.
2: Yeah.
1: What time's Colorado? Let's watch Colorado. That was the program. Yeah. I didn't miss Dre, I didn't care where I was. And you know I'm here in Vegas.
2: Yeah.
1: There's a lot of space and opportunity. I didn't care where I was. I would stop down to make sure that we had Colorado on. It ain't been that way for a couple seasons now, and they've got to get back to some winning ways. And right now, as you mentioned, Georgia Tech is leading early in the third quarter. He's Andre Snellings. I'm Q Myers. It's game night here on ESPN Radio. And, of course, we got to get back to the courtroom, right? Why not? How many times can we get back to the courtroom? Earlier, a judge paved the way for LSU to add returning NFL players to the roster, putting in an injunction. And here's the Louisiana Attorney General, Liz Morrill, speaking about the court favor.
3: You know, I want to congratulate the lawyers here for the players. They came to this court asking for a fair and unbiased forum to decide the agreements that they brought about the way these rules were being applied to them. And they were not getting a fair hearing from the SEC or the NCAA. And I think they did work cooperatively together. In fact, you know, you see the bad faith of these organizations in the way that they've approached this issue just with the lawsuit that they filed today against the Board of Supervisors and other officials at LSU. They've been incredibly vindictive. They've been very patronizing and dismissive of the players. They continue to say that this is LSU, then blame Lane Kiffin and everybody else and try to find somebody evil at one school. In fact, these students all went to different schools. They played at different schools. They are

0: severe thunderstorm warning. For the following counties in West Virginia, Barber, Harrison, Randolph, and Taylor. The National Weather Service in Charleston, West Virginia has issued a severe thunderstorm warning for North Central Randolph County in northeastern West Virginia, Taylor County in northern West Virginia, Barber County in northeastern West Virginia, southeastern Harrison County in northern West Virginia, until 11:15 p.m. At 10:21 p.m., severe thunderstorms were located along a line extending from near Grafton to near Stonewood, moving southeast at 30 miles per hour. Hazard, 60 miles per hour wind gusts and penny-size hail. Source, radar indicated. Impact, expect damage to roofs, siding, and trees. Locations impacted include Clarksburg, Grafton, Philippi, Bridgeport, Stonewood, and more, Lost Creek, Flemington, Montrose, Moritzville, Rosemont, Knoxville, Nestorville, Medlin, Tigard Lake State Park, Thornton, McGee, and Galloway. This includes the following highways: Interstate 79 between mile markers 110 and 119, in between mile markers 124 and 125. Route 50 in West Virginia near mile marker 82. For your protection, move to an interior room on the lowest floor of a building. Torrential rainfall is occurring with these storms and may lead to flash flooding. Do not drive your vehicle through flooded roadways.
1: ESPNU.

0: The National Weather Service in Charleston, West Virginia has issued a severe thunderstorm warning for North Central Randolph County in northeastern West Virginia, Taylor County in northern West Virginia, Barber County in northeastern West Virginia, southeastern Harrison County in northern West Virginia, until 11:15 p.m. Eastern Daylight Time. At 10:21 p.m. Eastern Daylight Time, severe thunderstorms were located along a line extending from near Grafton to near Stonewood, moving southeast at 30 miles per hour. Hazard, 60 miles per hour wind gusts and penny-size hail. Source, radar indicated. Impact, expects damage to roofs, siding, and trees. Locations impacted include Clarksburg, Grafton, Philippi, Bridgeport, Stonewood, and more. Lost Creek.
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7: College football's got more action in the courts than it does on the field. I'm Q Myers. Daquan Wright, Xavier Harris are currently cleared to return to college football after brief stints in the NFL, according to a judge's order issued Thursday evening, setting up a dramatic showdown between the SEC and LSU leading into season opening game this upcoming weekend. The players' attorneys argued the league added more specifics to its professional ban last week in an effort to work around the judge's orders. LSU must finalize its roster by Friday and may have to make that decision with the uncertainty of conflicting court orders. Earlier in the day, the SEC actually sued LSU in U.S. District Court in Alabama, alleging the university is violating the league's First Amendment right of expressive association by ignoring SEC rules that prohibit signing and playing former NFL players. The lawsuit names LSU Board of Supervisors, LSU President, AD, and even head coach Lane Kiffin as defendants, was filed while SEC Commissioner Greg Sankey and others testified during a separate injunction hearing in the state court in Baton Rouge, Louisiana. And that's not to outdone by Michael Lombardi, a top aide to coach Bill Belichick. He resigned as the general manager of North Carolina's football team. The school said that on Thursday, Lombardi had been on paid leave in the wake of an internal investigation into a human resources complaint filed by a former UNC front office employee. ESPN's Pete Thamel reported that in late July. The university said Thursday it will continue its ongoing investigation and will consider all appropriate corrective action responsive to the information it learns. For more scores and analysis, check out ESPN.com and the all-new ESPN app. Coming up, more Game Night with Andre Snellings, the professor, and me, Hugh Myers, here on ESPN Radio.
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7: 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I'm Q Myers. I think I've said the word and the name court more times in the last couple weeks than I ever want to say in my lifetime. But that is where we're at. And we'll get an update on what was going on in court in Baton Rouge earlier today as we bring in our good friend Wilson Alexander on 3 National College Sports Reporter. And Wilson, thanks so much for your time. I wish we were talking about action on the field, but we're talking about in the courtroom. So you were there. What was the atmosphere like down in Baton Rouge as court was happening, as lawsuits were flying?
9: It was a

0: theatrical scene in that Baton Rouge courtroom at times today. You had some attorneys who were performative at times, who were really pressed. Attorney Tony Clayton, who represented the players in this case, was really trying to take it to Greg Sankey, the commissioner of the SEC, quite a few times. It was a long day. It was a 9-hour day in the courtroom as this decision was made, and ultimately the judge decided to grant this injunction, potentially paving the way for LSU to sign Daquan Wright and Xavien Harris, and maybe even Blake Cotton, a former Utah cornerback who was briefly with the Denver Broncos. And a seismic and big decision that has to be made now by LSU tomorrow, because if it does add them, then the attorney for the players, Ryan Downton, said that if the LSU were to later remove them, he would hold LSU in contempt of court and bring them back to the courtroom as well.
1: Well, dang. Okay. So
2: plot twist.
1: Right. I mean, so based, especially including that last part about potentially being in contempt themselves, how confident are you that LSU, now that they're at this point, is going to go ahead and add Daquan Wright and Xavien Harris at the very least to the roster?
0: Well, according to Daquan Wright and Xavien Harris, they expect to be added to the roster tomorrow. Now, I don't know that that is necessarily finalized and determined. There are certainly some differing opinions around the LSU administration and even some of the prominent political figures in Baton Rouge, all the way up to Governor Jeff Landry, of course, because it's LSU and you can't split politics and LSU sports, about whether or not to follow through with this because of the threat of sanctions, the federal lawsuit that the SEC filed today against LSU and Lane Kiffin that looms over this decision tomorrow, whether or not to follow through. But these players leaving the courtroom today, they said that they expect to be rostered. Daquan Wright went as far as saying that he would most definitely play Saturday against Clemson. Xavien Harris is coming off a foot injury, so he wouldn't be available until the Ole Miss game, most likely, he said. And so, but at least in the players' minds coming into this, they think that they will be on the team. That's certainly not decided just yet. LSU is going to have to work through this tonight and into tomorrow.
2: On Three, National College Sports Reporter Wilson Alexander is with us here on Game Night on ESPN Radio and the all-new ESPN app. So I guess the layup-type question, are these players really actually worth it? Like, do they make that much of a difference on a team of LSU that's already really talented?
0: That's been a big debate all week, and I don't want to take a definitive stance on it because I think it just depends on it's a matter of opinion. You know, beauty's in the eye of the beholder, and LSU certainly thinks that they can upgrade this roster. I mean, in the case of Daquan Wright, he would give you a valuable tight end to complement Tre'Davious Green. Tre'Davious Green, who missed some time last season with an injury, you don't want him. I think LSU might perceive its tight end depth as being fairly shallow behind Tre'Davious Green. Now you bring in a guy who was really successful at Ole Miss last year and be able to do some different things with them. They think that that would be helpful. Xavien Harris at defensive tackle, that would be a big boost for them. A guy who played as much as he did last year, in particular at Ole Miss. They have a lot of young talent at defensive tackle. They don't have a lot of proven experience at defensive tackle. And Xavien Harris would help in that regard, certainly. Junior Tuli Halamaka, the edge rusher from Notre Dame, he would be depth at the defensive end position. Be able to give you, you know, some snaps here and there. So would it help? Certainly. Is it worth the risk? That's the decision that has to be made over the next, not even 24 hours at this point, because LSU probably needs to decide by about 6:30 tomorrow.
1: Well, I mean, based on what you just said, no matter what, Lane Kiffin's getting sued by somebody, right? Like either the SEC or the players, somebody is suing him. So with that in mind, how much more pressure is it on Lane Kiffin to win immediately at LSU after all of this?
0: Oh, gosh. I mean, there's been pressure on Lane Kiffin to win immediately since they hired him. I mean, even when they put together their $40-plus million roster, there were certain LSU stakeholders who were of the mind that LSU needed to win right away because of the investment that was made in the team. And there's some who still feel that way, that at this point now, anything less than making the college football playoff and maybe even winning a college football playoff game is unacceptable. Now, that's not everybody holds that opinion, but I think most people hold the opinion that they at least need to make the college football playoff. And

0: So there's certainly considerable pressure already. This has ratcheted that up for sure, because LSU is, and even, you know, the Attorney General in Louisiana have taken measures to try to help follow through with the addition of these players and all that has come with that. LSU wants to see some return on the investment, both now in the money and the time devoted to Lane Kiffin's first team here.
1: Wilson Alexander on Three, National College Sports Reporters, with us here on Game Night on ESPN Radio. Myself and Dre were saying earlier that it almost feels like LSU has gone through so much trouble. They're just like dug in. So when you say Daquan and Xavier expect to be added to the roster, it feels like it's got to be the inevitable, because LSU's gone this far. Why would they turn back now?
0: You know, there's certainly a reason to be made for that. But until today, you had the specter of a federal lawsuit from the SEC. I think anybody knew that was a possibility, that because we've seen that playbook, you know, in the Big 12 to mm-hmm. prevent Texas Tech from signing Brendan and Sorsby. Worked out very well for the Big 12 in that regard. But they weren't actually dealing with that lawsuit. It had not been filed and wasn't known to them until today. And so that has to change the calculus, or has to at least affect the calculus in some way as LSU figures out what to do here. But they have taken this so far that there's certainly going to be some who I imagine will think, why back out now?
2: Okay. So I know that apparently right now college football is all about what's going on in the courtroom. But LSU actually has a game on Saturday night against Clemson. So if we think about what they might put out on the field, what are your expectations for that game?
0: So if I could, real quick, to return to the courtroom for just a moment, I want to specify something about the potential for LSU to get sued by the players. What happened tonight was that because I just want to make sure that people really understand it, the judge enjoined LSU as well as the SEC and the NCAA from taking any, quote, prohibitive action that negatively affects these players. And so that would mean not following through with signing these players and rostering them. Now that is probably be up for some debate amongst lawyers, because they are not rostered yet. If LSU rosters those players, then the attorney that's representing them said, if he rosters them and then later tries to cut them, then the attorney said they would hold LSU in contempt of court and bring them back to the courtroom. Okay, hopefully we can leave the courtroom for a moment. And yes, this team on Saturday night, I mean, it's been completely overshadowed this week by the fact that there was this hearing on Thursday, 2 days before the game. But yeah, LSU's got a massive season opener, and this is a team that has a lot of questions because there's just so many new players and new staff, but also a team that on paper has quite a bit of talent, and we'll get a first chance to see what that looks like, and particularly get a first chance to see exactly what Sam Leavitt could bring to this team.
1: Yeah, it's gonna be something when we actually get to see LSU in action, whether they have Daquan Wright or Xavier Harris or not. I'm assuming that they're going to, but that's a risky assumption based off what we've been hearing and what we've been seeing the last handful of weeks. Well, Wilson, we'll close out with this. Assuming that these guys do get added to the roster, what do you think the reception will be like for them when they travel and go game to game? How do you think other fans, especially in the SEC, start reacting to them?
0: There was a hilarious moment in the courtroom today when one of the attorneys representing the SEC is an Ole Miss graduate. He came up to cross-examine Xavier Harris and Daquan Wright, because both of them testified. And he thanked them for what they did for Ole Miss last season to help Ole Miss reach the college football playoff semifinals. I didn't expect that to take place when the defense is thanking somebody one of the plaintiffs. Is that going to be reflective of the reception that they get on the road? Probably not. It's certainly not at Ole Miss in week 3 if they are indeed playing in that game. I can't imagine that they would be given a very warm welcome back to Oxford. But then the rest of the season, they'll probably get some heckling too, if I had to guess.
1: Oh, yeah. It's got to be. Well, here we go. This is where we're at, and this is where we're going to be. And it seems like we're going to be here for a while. Wilson, really good stuff, my man. Thanks so much for giving us some time this evening here on Game Night.
0: Yeah, thanks for having me. You guys have a good one.
1: All right, you do the same. Wilson Alexander on Three, National College Sports Reporter, here with us on Game Night on ESPN Radio on the ESPN app. And Dre, man, I just need the action on the field, man. Yeah. I just need the action on the field. I don't need as many courtrooms as we've had and we've heard about. But unfortunately, we're about to hear about more, as far as I'm concerned. I just have that feeling this ain't going away no time soon. He's Andre Snellings. I'm Q Myers. It's Game Night here on ESPN Radio. So what did Daquan Wright have to say after today's hearing? That's next on Game Night on ESPN Radio and the all-new ESPN app.
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0: college, potentially be added to the LSU roster and play college football after being in the NFL. 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Alongside the professor Andre Snellings, I'm Q Myers, and the judge paved the way, Dre. LSU can add the returning NFL players to the roster if they so choose. It's a choice, right? They've got to make that choice. I feel pretty confident that they will because they're so dug in, but there's other elements in play that they really have to consider before they make that decision.
1: Yeah, and there's so many moving parts because, you know, I have two kids in college right now. They started school like a week or two ago. Mm-hmm. So they can be added to the football team. Are they enrolled? Like, are they taking classes right now? Or, you know, or will they now have to enroll? And mm-hmm. can, you know, like, there are just so many questions. And

0: So yeah, I'm really curious to see how this plays out.
1: Well, let's hear from Daquan Wright, LSU tight end. I say LSU tight end. Is he going to be LSU tight end? He does want to play for him. Here he is.
2: Just being with, you know, the coaches that brought me to Ole Miss. Just, you know, I'm familiar with the system. They've been, you know, real good to me. Great guys, great group of guys. So, you know, just really just that for real.
3: What are you most looking forward to about Saturday?
2: Just putting on a college uniform again and going out there and have fun and embracing my opportunity.
3: And hearing Greg Sankey today saying all those things on the stand, obviously you've been there since this morning. What's going through your mind?
2: I can't really tell you. It was a lot going through my mind for real. But, you know, I had my trust in the lawyers. So I was on their side and with them. Whatever Sankey said, just what he said. I just had my trust in them.
4: Are you already enrolled in classes?
2: Yes, I am.
5: Has the coaching staff communicated to you that you're going to play on Saturday?
2: No, I haven't really, you know, talked to them since, you know, all this went down. You know, we've been trying to get this situated first.
0: Oh, okay, so I guess we got an answer that he is enrolled in classes.
1: Is he, though?
0: I really wanted to follow up.
1: He didn't sound very confident.
0: I really wanted to follow up on, like, what classes are you enrolled in?
1: Yeah.
0: And have you attended a class yet? Like, there are some obvious follow-ups there.
1: Yeah.
0: That and I'll just put my trust in the lawyers. I was 99% sure put my trust in the lawyers.
1: Like, I thought so, too.
0: It really didn't sound
1: too.
0: Like lawyers was going to be that next word.
1: No.
0: But,
1: that's
0: yeah.
1: wild. Yeah. I don't know. When he talked about... Yes, he is talking about being enrolled in class. He didn't really sound that confident. It's almost like, oh, I didn't prepare for this. Yeah. I'm enrolled in class.
0: Of course.
1: Yeah, I'm gonna do that as soon as I leave here.
0: Mm-hmm.
1: That's what that sounded like. It didn't sound like he was very confident there. But I mean, I guess I don't blame them because they're allowed to do it. You know, there's a court that's willing to say that they're allowed to do it. So it's going to have to be what it's going to be until someone says they can't. But this whole thing, Dre, has gotten so far out of control.
0: Yeah, it really has. And I agree with you. And, you know, I was saying that last week that if I were the player or if I were the player's parent or the player's, you know, agent, if the player were part of my responsibility, I would absolutely have told him to go back to school if it's available, you know, because in every way, going back to college, especially a program as big as LSU, is better for the player than, you know, trying to toil and see can he get a CFL deal or get on somebody's practice squad. He's going back to major college. He's getting to put more on film. He's got another year of learning. Potentially, I guess from what I'm told, these players wouldn't be eligible for the NFL draft no matter what happens.
1: Right. Yeah.
0: But he could put enough on film that if teams are interested, he could just be signed outright as a free agent after this season. So there's almost no downside to the players. It is more, again, a question of the landscape. It's like if the landscape is going to be such that for every rule, you can just get your lawyers and get, you know, find a courtroom to get the rule changed, then you're going to have things like this happening. And so I think that ultimately you got to, you know, I've said collective bargaining is the way that I feel like it has to go, because otherwise people are just going to keep suing.
1: Yeah, and look, if you're going to go to a court that is in your area, right, if you're going to go to Louisiana and you're LSU, I think you're going to get a favorable, you know, outcome there, right? I mean, just like we saw in Texas when it came to the Sorsby situation. I mean, Texas was beating down the walls trying to make sure he could play.
0: Yeah.
1: Right? I mean, that's just what it is. Where are you going to go and get that court that says, no, son, actually, you just need to go to the NFL or your college playing days are over. Like, that's not reality. So it's such a odd time, I guess. You know, and everyone tells me that it's only going to be a one-year thing, and once some actual real games are going and we get into the thick of things when it comes to the college football season, we won't really be talking about it. But from what we've heard so far, Dre, it just seems like this is about to get a lot worse before it gets better.
0: Absolutely. And I feel like that was a great point that you just raised, because so our last guest was pointing out that the young men were getting cross-examined by someone from Mississippi, you know, about, you know, their time. And so he thanked them for their time in Mississippi, even as he was trying to prevent them from being able to get back to back to school in Louisiana.
1: Right.
0: But if they were going back to Mississippi, would he have been on the same side of this court proceeding, or would he have instead been on the other side arguing that they should have the opportunity because it would have been his school that was getting the benefit?
1: I'm not the smartest guy in the world, but that's a bet that I would make that, yeah, he'd be on the side of, yep, they need to go back to college.
0: Yep.
1: You know what I mean?
0: Education is important.
1: Exactly. Get that education. You know what? He just needs two more classes.
0: Sumo.
1: And he'll be right where he wants to be.
0: Any two.
1: Yeah, it don't matter which ones. You pick them, matter of fact.
0: Exactly.
1: It's all good. He just needs two. What is EJ Manuel, ESPN college football analyst? He was part of the college football halftime report. What does he think about this whole ruling by the judge?
6: I'm shocked. I did not think that this would be a ruling that, you know, would go in the favor of NFL players who spent time in the league to come back. I understand they didn't make a team and all of that, but it's just a wild precedent to make now in college sports, because I could imagine there's going to be men's basketball players, there's going to be women's basketball players that are also going to try to file suits and then come back. The other part to this, you have a huge game here in less than 48 hours against Clemson at your house. It's the beginning of the tenure for Lane Kiffin there at LSU with a ton of distraction around this. Daquan Wright already saying he feels like he's going to be on the game. Have you been practicing with the team? Like, you just, I'm assuming you know the plays from the years before at Ole Miss. It's just a wild scenario, and I just believe we're getting closer and closer to making college sports professional sports, because at this point, that's what this looks like.
0: Okay, yeah, there was a lot in there. First of all, I feel like, am I too cynical? Because every time we're hearing from the analysts that were former college football players, they're stunned. They're shocked at the ruling. They just don't see any way that LSU will put these players back on the field. And I mean, for me, I almost felt like both were a given, right? Like, mm-hmm. This was a Louisiana court,
1: right,
0: for Louisiana State University. I mean, maybe I'm too cynical. I was sure that this was going to be the outcome.
1: You know what it is? I think that most people are shocked because reality is kicking in.
0: Yeah.
1: You know what I mean? Because I'm not going to lie to you. I'm shocked. I'm not shocked that Louisiana said, yeah, it's all good. I'm shocked that we're having this conversation.
0: Yeah.
1: I'm shocked that this is actually a situation.
0: Mm-hmm.
1: I'm shocked that players are trying to go back to college. And I get it. They're going to get paid and all this other good stuff. That's fine. But I'm just shocked that once they move on, they're not ready to move on to something else.
0: Mm-hmm.
1: Right? It's just, yep, that's what I'm shocked at, that we're even here, knowing that, as we heard from EJ Manuel, what's stopping the basketball player? What's stopping the women's basketball player? Hell, at some point, what's stopping a softball player or a soccer player? Or you insert whatever you want to insert. Mm-hmm. I went to school to play dominoes and talk to girls. I don't know if there's a class for that, but maybe they want me to go back. You know what I mean? Like, yeah. What are we doing?
0: Yeah, I mean, you know, two things that EJ said. One, we're getting near college being professional. They're already professional.
1: Yeah, they're already.
0: And two, do these guys know the plays? Like, they're eligible, but the game is Saturday.
1: Game is Saturday. There's no doubt. He's Andre Snellings. I'm Q Myers. How does the SEC feel about LSU? That's next on Game Night on ESPN Radio.
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5: They'll try again in the morning. I'm Lisa Lucera, Fox News. The jury in the Lindsey Clancy trial in Massachusetts failed to come to a decision after 6 days of deliberations. Defense attorney Kevin Reddington blames one juror he says is not following the court's instructions.
6: My motion is to remove this juror that refuses to listen to your instruction on reasonable doubt.
5: Plymouth County Assistant DA Jennifer Sprague disagrees.
7: We have the note from the jury. There's no way to determine what the deliberations are, who's correct, who's incorrect, nor should we.
5: Lindsey Clancy has admitted to killing her three young children in 2023. The jury is trying to determine if she should be held criminally responsible. The Trump administration again asking the Supreme Court to let it move ahead with restrictions on mail ballots before the midterm elections in November, even as legal wrangling over the president's executive order continues. In lower courts. The appeal comes after a federal judge in Boston blocked the president's executive order for now. The Missouri Supreme Court has blocked a new congressional district map backed by President Trump, even though it was used in the state's primaries last month.
8: Missouri's high court says the new voting map passed by the Republican-led state legislature needs to be approved by voters. Last December, opponents submitted over 300,000 petition signatures calling for the map to be voted on in a referendum. But Republican Secretary of State Denny Hoskins waited till the August primaries to reject the petition. He said the referendum process can't be used for congressional redistricting. Yet the court ruled the petition was legal, and the state has to go to its old map for the upcoming midterms.
5: Fox's Jill Nato. President Trump calling the decision by the Missouri Supreme Court to block the new congressional maps unconstitutional and ridiculous. 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
3: It's no longer talking about going to class. Now, if it's college athletics, it's talked about going to court. Everyone says, hey, if you went to the NFL, you can't come back. I don't care if you technically can. We're not going to let you. And then what happens? Court. Remember the joke was always Florida man?
4: Yes.
3: Like, hey, this happened. Where did that happen at? Florida.
4: Louisiana court.
3: Yeah, and exactly. Now that's what we're going to do when we talk about college football. Hey, where did that happen at? Louisiana court.

0: courts, right? And now these folks are running two courts. Like, they're doing it backwards.
1: This is Game Night with Q Myers on ESPN Radio.
0: Trey, you know how serious I am when I say that I run from courts?
2: Yeah.
0: Like, I don't want nothing to do with courts. Let's put it like this. I don't even own a black suit, because you only wear a black suit for two reasons: funerals and court. And guess what? I ain't interested in either one of them.
2: Yeah. Yeah. I mean, going to court is almost like a curse, right? You know,
0: yeah.
2: I got to go to court. Oh, if you tell your friends that, they're like, ooh, sorry, bruh. You know, like, but now, if it's a rule that comes up that is not in your favor, no matter where you know, what side you're on, mm-hmm. from the top of the NCAA to the student, we go into court and we go ahead and get this ruling in our favor.
0: That's the fall safe. All right, hey, this ain't going our way.
2: Mm-hmm.
0: That's all right. There's a courtroom that's going to favor me somehow, some way. And if I don't find it the first time, I'll find it the second time. It's Game Night here on ESPN Radio, the all-new ESPN app, SiriusXM Channel 80, and TuneIn. We are presented by Progressive Insurance. He's the professor. That's Andre Snellings. I'm Q Myers. And I'm wondering, with the SEC suing LSU earlier in the day in the U.S. District Court in Alabama, I'm just wondering how they're feeling at this stage of the game. Like, how could they possibly be feeling, knowing that no matter what they're doing, it seems like all roads lead to, hey, these guys, Daquan Wright, Zamin Harris, and others, are going to be allowed to play?
2: Yeah. Yeah. I mean, like, the fact that they dropped a lawsuit while in court.
0: Right.
2: Like, that, I mean, just the wildness. Like, we can't just skate past that. Like, the SEC commissioner had 3 hours of testimony today.
0: That's
2: on a court
0: wild.
2: Case.
0: That's wild.
2: And he was currently, there was a filing coming down the pike while he's on the stands. Like, that's absurd.
0: Yeah, so what's on Greg Sankey's mind, right? He's the SEC commissioner. What's on his mind? Here's Matt Moscano, 104.5 ESPN, Baton Rouge. He was on Amber and Ian talking about how he feels Greg Sankey is thinking.
3: Behind closed doors, you say whatever you have to say. But when the league is public-facing, it is a unified front. It's why it was important for the league last week when they put out that vote for it to be unanimous. For this to be playing out so publicly, I'm sure infuriates Greg Sankey, because he does not. Guys, I don't mean to go on a tangent, but just this year and a few weeks ago in Tampa at SEC Media Days, there was a talk about self-governance. And from during his State of the Conference address, Greg Sankey sort of admonished Georgia for publicly talking about self-governance. I mean, it is very important that they appear unified, and this is clearly the opposite when you have the league suing a member institution.
2: Yeah, I mean, the league is suing its own institutions, and, you know, like, the players are already, apparently, from what Wilson was telling us earlier, queued up to sue the coach if he doesn't, you know, keep them on
0: that?
2: The team.
0: How wild is that?
2: I mean, it's just from every direction. It's like, no matter what, somebody's getting sued. And maybe you might blame Lane Kiffin or LSU because they were the ones that pushed to get to this point. But now that they're at this point, it seems like there's no way to go but forward, because either way, you're catching a lawsuit from somebody.
0: Can you imagine that? The players, right? You're cutting for them.
2: Yeah.
0: You're trying to find a way to get them. And then because of some powers that may be a little bit higher than your pay grade, hey, I can't do it.
2: Yeah.
0: All right, well, we're going to sue you then, coach.
2: Exactly.
0: That's like the first time I heard a kid that sued their parents.
2: Yeah. Mm-hmm. Right.
0: I was like, wait,
2: you can do that?
0: What? My mama would be so mad if I ever said anything crazy like that.
2: Exactly.
0: Boy, if you don't take yourself to bed and go to your room, boy, yeah. Shut up.
2: The parents be like, you know, just like when they say, well, you can, you know, call children's services. Like, well, you got to get to the phone.
0: Right.
2: You know, you got to get to the courtroom before you can sue me.
0: It just sounds backwards.
2: Mm-hmm.
0: It just sounds backwards, but you're right. I think you hit it right on the head. At some point, someone's going to get sued. Lane Kiffin's going to get sued. LSU's going to get sued by one party or the other.
2: Mm-hmm.
0: It's like, stand in line. Who do you rather be sued by?
2: Yeah.
0: Who do you think you can win?
2: Yeah.
0: You know what I mean? Like, who do you think you have a better case against, or you can win this court case against? That's what. Look, I watch a lot of Law and Order SVU, brother.
2: Mm-hmm.
0: Like, that's my go-to. When I ain't watching sports, I'm watching that. Even Mariska would be like, this is wild.
2: Right.
0: I don't know what to do with this.
2: Yeah, I mean, because so there's the lawsuits, and this is where we need more legal minds on here, because I've heard it alluded to that if the SEC wins their suit against LSU, that they might be able to kind of come back and ex post facto punish for what happened before. I didn't think that was a thing. I thought that if there was a dispute, mm-hmm. and there's a ruling in place, it would seem to me that LSU should be safe. That you know, mm-hmm. we have to do what the court says and play the guys. But apparently they can be punished after the fact for a rule that doesn't even exist yet, or at least a ruling that doesn't exist yet. I mean, it makes my brain hurt.
0: Yeah, my brain really hurts. I always tell you, I ain't the smartest dude in the world, and it almost feels like I had to take a class that I know I didn't take.
2: Yeah.
0: Right? They didn't even give me the option of taking that class. They're like, look, hey, everything on the right side of this page, mm-hmm. you qualify for. Everything on the left side, leave that for someone else.
2: Yeah.
0: This is not your party, homeboy. So I'm still trying to figure things out, but it just, like I said, it seems like it's coming from every single angle, and that's why, to your point, your head would hurt with this situation. So the SEC is suing LSU. They're suing the Board of Supervisors. They're suing the president. They're suing the AD and, of course, head coach Lane Kiffin. So here's Tony Clayton, the attorney that's representing the players, talking about Daquan Wright and Xavier Harris. What's his thoughts on SEC suing LSU?
4: I got a problem with that. I mean, you go around, you can file the suit in any state. You sue in LSU. Sue in Louisiana. You go to our nemesis, Alabama. Really? So that lets you know what the commission is all about. It's plain and simple.
2: Okay. First of all, he knows.
0: Can we ring the bell on him, too? Can we ring the bell on him? The bell's ringing all night long, brother.
2: He says, sue us in Louisiana.
0: Right.
5: Can I just point something out here? As funny as that is, and like, I don't want to pretend like I'm smarter than a lawyer. I believe the reason the SEC sued them in Alabama is because the SEC is based in Birmingham, Alabama.
0: Right.
5: So the SEC suing them in the state they're based in.
0: But no, they've got to sue them in a region, in a place where they'll have a favorable outcome.
2: Yeah.
0: Right? Hey, look, no. You go to our rival?
2: Yeah.
0: You're going to sue us in Alabama? No, sue us here in Louisiana where we have a fair shot.
2: Yeah. Fair and balanced.
0: Yeah. Hey, man, I feel like I don't quote movies often. You know that. I don't quote movies often. I feel like Denzel Washington Training Day.
2: Mm-hmm.
0: Hey, man, I'm ringing the bell on all y'all tonight. I'm running cases on everybody. I'm going to have y'all all in Pelican Bay making Nikes by the end of the night.
2: Absolutely. Like, so, you know, you were thinking Denzel Washington. I'm thinking Suge Knight. I'm like, LSU is suing every – I mean, I'm sorry, the SEC is suing LSU for as a staff, an organization, and a record label, and a crew. If you don't want somebody dancing around in the videos, then come mess with the SEC.
0: Right. Hey, well done. Well done. I agree, man. It is an absolute mess, but that was fantastic. Man, look, some of the things that I hear, it just makes me laugh because, you know, like I said, it just seems so wrong.
2: Yeah.
0: Right? Even the fact that folks are trying to plead the case one way or the other, it just seems like so obvious just to your average outsider that, yeah, that doesn't make sense.
2: Yeah. Yeah. I mean, and I'm old enough to remember, you know, that's how people say it. I'm old enough to remember. But no, I'm legitimately, you know, I'm getting old. But I'm old enough to remember in the 90s when I was running track for Georgia Tech, who, by the way, is still holding on to this 3-point lead.
0: There you go.
2: You know, when I was trying to walk onto the team, that first outdoor season, I didn't run indoor and outdoor. I only ran in 3 meets. I mean, and so fast.
0: So you got eligibility left.
2: Well, see, that's the thing.
0: You going back to school?
2: Yeah,
0: is that what you're telling me?
2: All I got to do is lose 100 pounds and I can get my fifth year in. But no, that's the thing, though. I went to grad school in Michigan and I used my fourth year of indoor eligibility. And the track coach was like, okay, well, we're going to see, can we get you another year eligibility? Because you only used 3 races. And they laughed. And it was just like, yeah, no, he's done. You know, and so for that to be, that's the NCAA that I'm used to.
0: Yep.
2: So for it to be here.

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0: That has taken over all conversations. But let's not run and hide from a current investigation that's going on in Chapel Hill, because it sounds like it's some real serious stuff. 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And Dre, when I say some serious stuff, that was the best way I could word it.
1: Yeah.
0: For the radio.
1: Yeah,
0: it's a family
1: exactly.
0: show, and there seems to be some real things going on around Chapel Hill.

0: deal with the North Carolina program as Michael Lombardi has resigned. He was the top aide to Belichick. He was the GM, North Carolina's football team. He was on paid leave. There was an internal investigation into a human resources complaint filed by a former UNC front office employee. It seems really wild, and I feel like this story is just really starting to get some legs.
1: Absolutely. And, you know, when you read a bit of the reporting, once you get past the top line that the Lombardi resigned, you start seeing things like the scope of the investigation has widened to include UNC staffers, coaches, and even coaches' wives and girlfriends, of course, sources told ESPN's David Hale. So, you know, this feels like the kernel of something that's going to blow up into something even more serious moving forward.
0: Look, according to a report from WRAL that was released shortly after Lombardi's resignation became public, there are multiple facets to this inquiry. You know, the topics include questions surrounding potential alleged drug use by North Carolina defensive coordinator. You may have heard of this guy, Steve Belichick.
1: That sounds familiar.
0: Be Bill's son. Yes, it is.
1: Yeah.
0: Reportedly, he used drugs on the job or provided drugs to a player. And Steve Belichick is currently on medical leave for undisclosed reasons. I'll just go ahead and leave those air quotes under there.
1: I was sure the bill was coming.
0: Yeah, hey, no, I'm just going to go ahead and put them in air quotes because it's alleged.
1: Yeah.
0: The investigation also reportedly surrounds questions about accusations involving a sexual relationship between a recruiting staffer and at least one North Carolina player, along with similar possible relationships between recruiting staff and assistant coaches, plural.
1: I mean,
0: this is all bad.
1: Yeah, it's like when you hear all of those things, yes, it's all bad. As you said earlier, it's very serious. But as we think about the familiarity of the last name of one of the people under the investigation, the question has to arise, what happens with Bill Belichick, right? Like, as a coach, does he survive this kind of no matter what happens from here?
0: No, and I'm glad you said that because you're spot on. But my answer to that is no. And the reason I say that is what I've learned. I haven't learned a lot, but what I've learned through covering college sports, no matter where I've been, that the coach cannot play ignorant and plead ignorance. He can't say, I didn't know.
1: Yeah.
0: I was worried about the football team. I didn't know that this was going on. What I've learned, even going all the way back, and I'm not trying to open up some old wounds, but in my time at ESPN Central Texas, I had to cover this team called Baylor.
1: Hello.
0: And there was a situation going on there where they were very, very good.
1: Yeah.
0: And their head coach said, I didn't know what was going on. And they said, Coach Briles, you're not allowed to say you don't know what's going on. It is your responsibility as the head coach to know. And we've seen ever since that was an example that I was involved in.
1: Yeah.
0: Right? I had to talk about that on the daily. But there's been multiple situations at times now where coaches can't plead ignorance. You are in charge of the show. Whether you want that job or not, or that responsibility. Nobody, remember they used to say, oh, he's just the ball coach.
1: Yeah.
0: You can't just be the ball coach anymore. You got to be the daddy. You've got to be the counselor. You've got to be the informant. You've got to be the, you know, the you got to be the guy that goes and goes through all the proper protocols. You got to dot the I's. You got to cross the T's. You got to make sure that your backside is covered and those people are properly represented.
1: Especially.
0: And you got to coach the football team.
1: Yeah, and you got to coach the football team. But I mean, this one, as I'm reading these words of the story that's going on, this don't feel like something that even if a coach wanted to, he'd be able to say, oh, yeah, I didn't know or have anything to do with that. If they're investigating your son, who was reportedly using drugs on the job, allegedly with a player, you know, and they're talking about, you know, your top aide is who resigned, like, this isn't 7 degrees of Kevin Bacon where you got to get out to like the sixth or seventh degree and say, okay, but it's still his responsibility. No, this is your son.
0: Yeah.
1: This is your top aide.
0: Yeah.
1: Like these are your players. Like these, if any of this is true, and even if it's not, I just don't see how Belichick gets to the other side of it.
0: Well, I'll tell you this. When people start resigning.
1: Yeah.
0: I mean, I can't just judge him and say guilty.
1: Right.
0: You know, but when folks start resigning, it starts telling you a lot. Without saying a word, it starts telling you a lot. And if, like you said, these allegations are even somewhat true, I don't see how anyone survives this.
1: Yeah.
0: And honestly, you know, we always talk about legacy and what this means for someone moving forward. This is an awful stain on this is an awful black eye to the face of Bill Belichick if in fact this happened under his watch.
1: Yeah.
0: Right? The guy who was Mr. Discipline, the guy who just about football, we're just on to Cincinnati. We're just, you know, we're just making the main thing. You know, all that coach speak, that can't be, that's what you call lack of institutional control. Bill Belichick is the king of control, and he lost control? Come on.
1: Yeah, and to this extent, right? Like, this story reads like anarchy, right? Like, you know, like everything that you could suggest is a negative is reported in this story, you know, through every level, again, even out to wives and girlfriends. Like, right. This is, you know, yeah.
0: Doc, I was reading this story, and every time I got to another paragraph, I was like, and there's more?
1: Right. Like,
0: and there's more?
1: Right. You're scrolling down, and you think you're done, and like, oh, no, that's just a break. There's more down underneath. And
0: I got to read this commercial, and then I got, there's another paragraph.
1: Exactly.
0: Like, wait, what?
1: Exactly. And, you know, and I just think back to, like, last week, right? You know, UNC got a win, and everybody's like, oh, year two, Belichick loading, you know? And then, oh, snap. He didn't make the Hall of Fame last year. You know, like, is this the, you know, if this plays out in the negative sense to the point you just made, it could very well impact Belichick's legacy in a lot of ways. And also the University of North Carolina, you know, fellow ACC school when I was at Georgia Tech. This is just not good for anyone involved.
0: This is one of these situations where the fine folks there at NC say, all right, we gotta get together and make some decisions here.
1: Yeah.
0: Right? We're going to have to, and I'm sure the smart people, the real smart people, are all in a room right now saying, how do we proceed forward? And I would not be shocked if any of this, you know, comes through with this investigation, that there's some truth behind any of this. I would not be surprised to hear about firings with cause.
1: Yeah.
0: When you fire with cause, that means you don't have to pay.
1: Yep. Firings with cause and or, as you just pointed out, more resignations.
0: Yep.
1: Because when the principals involved can see what's coming based on what they know, sometimes those resignations can really line up in a hurry. And so, like as you started off this story, this feels like the tip of the iceberg.
0: Yeah, and this, man, I'm telling you, it was blowing my mind as I was reading this and trying to get more informed on everything. Because, look, Michael Lombardi, he's been on that paid leave for a while.
1: Yeah.
0: Right, so that's not like it was new news, but all of a sudden, okay, he's resigning. Mm-hmm. All right, well then, boom, here comes WRAL with a report and more of a report and a little bit more report. It's like, whoa, you're talking about drugs, you're talking about recruits, you're talking about sex between staffers. Like, that is the recipe for all bad times 1,000. But there's court cases going on as well. That's next on ESPN Radio.
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0: College football being played out in the courts, not necessarily on the field. I'm Q Myers. Daquan Wright, Xavier Harris, they're currently cleared to return to college football after brief stints in the NFL, according to a judge's order issued Thursday evening, setting up a dramatic showdown between the SEC and LSU leading into a season opening game this upcoming weekend. The player's attorney argued the league added more specifics to its professional ban last week in an effort to work around the judge's orders. LSU must finalize its roster by Friday and may have to make that decision with the uncertainty of conflicting court orders. More on that on the way on game night. Earlier in the day, the SEC sued LSU in U.S. District Court in Alabama, alleging the university is violating the league's First Amendment right of expressive association by ignoring SEC rules that prohibit signing and playing former NFL players. That lawsuit also names the LSU Board of Supervisors, LSU President, AD, and Head Coach Lane Kiffin as defendants, and it was filed while SEC Commissioner Greg Sankey and others testified during a separate injunction hearing in state court in Baton Rouge, Louisiana. Now, there was action on the field. Earlier in the evening, UMass, they upset Rutgers 37-21, and currently, with 1:40 left to go in the game, Georgia Tech is up on Colorado 13-7. That game is being played on ESPN Radio, on ESPN. 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
2: Coming up on the Friday edition of Unsportsmanlike with Evan Cohen, Chris Canty, and me, Michelle Smallman, we get you ready for a jam-packed week one of college football and tell you which ranked teams are on upset alert. 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
0: He's the professor. He's Andre Snellens. I'm Q Myers. It's game night here on ESPN Radio, the all-new ESPN app, SiriusXM Channel 80, and TuneIn, presented by Progressive Insurance. As I said in my sports update, Daquan Wright, Xavier Harris, they're cleared to return to college football after brief stints in the NFL, according to a judge order issued early Thursday evening. So how did this all come about, and how surprising was it? Join us now to talk about it, break it down, Amanda Kristovich, front office sports business reporter. And Amanda, thanks so much for your time. I do appreciate you. How surprising was the injunction granted by the judge this evening to allow these players to return to school?
17: Yeah, it's funny. I wasn't that surprised just a few minutes ago when I saw the news coming out of the courthouse in Baton Rouge, just because throughout the day, what we've been hearing from those who are in the room was that the judge in Baton Rouge has, you know, kind of tipped his hat in a sense, in terms of, you know, being skeptical of the SEC and NCAA over, you know, especially in the last hour. We saw reports coming out of the courthouse that the judge was asking about, you know, potential sanctions against the SEC, for example. So it was definitely clear where he was leaning, not to say he had a bias, but that seemed to be the case. And, you know, now the implications for this are really, really endless, to be honest with you. So I'm not sure anything would shock me at this point.
1: Okay, so after today's ruling, all eyes are on Lane Kiffin and what he'll do tomorrow night. So what is the next step for the NCAA/SEC if LSU does go ahead and put Daquan Wright and Xavion Harris on their roster tomorrow?
17: Well, I think that in the immediacy, the SEC is hamstrung. I mean, I would imagine, and this is sort of a procedural question for the lawyers, right, that there could be emergency motions and appeals that could be filed by the NCAA and SEC up to the appeals court in the state of Louisiana to try to at least pause this injunction, if not overturn it, right? But ultimately, I think that for now, as long as this ruling stands, they legally cannot, they just can't punish LSU or the players. It would be in violation of a court order. I'm also, you know, obviously LSU was hit with a lawsuit by the SEC in the middle of this hearing today as well. So I think that, you know, the focus might shift there because a federal ruling would overrule a state ruling. You know, so there's going to be definitely some legal maneuvering in the next 24 hours, I would imagine, and certainly next week.
0: Amanda Krstovich, front office sports business reporter, is with us here on Game Night on ESPN Radio on the all-new ESPN app. You mentioned the SEC suing LSU and Lane Kiffin. Why was that just the most obvious avenue for the SEC to go down?
17: Yeah, I mean, you know, LSU is no stranger to controversy, and neither is Lane Kiffin, obviously. So I think it was pointed out to me earlier in the week. This is really an unprecedented situation, but like the closest example we have to this is the Big 12 and Texas Tech and Brendan Sorsby from earlier in the summer, if you'll remember that. Texas Tech went really, really far to try to keep Brendan Sorsby on their roster until the Big 12 sued Texas Tech in order to stop them from doing that. It was pointed out to me that, you know, while Texas Tech may have had the backing of Texas Attorney General Ken Paxton, you know, one high-ranking Texas politician, Texas Tech is one of many power conference and even Big 12, you know, there are multiple Big 12 schools in Texas, whereas in the state of Louisiana, you know, no shade to the Ragin' Cajun fans, no shade to the Tulane Green Wave fans, but I mean LSU is the football team in Louisiana, right? So all of the Louisiana politicians from, you know, there was one district attorney arguing on behalf of the SEC, which was interesting, but from a district attorney arguing on behalf of the players to Attorney General from Louisiana, Liz Merle, to Governor Jeff Landry, they were all behind LSU. The entire Louisiana political machine, or the vast majority of it, is behind LSU and is willing to support them in this fight. And I'm sure that that helps, to say the least.
1: Yeah, so
0: that's how I feel, Dre. That's exactly how I felt. What you said.
1: I'm trying to keep, you know, keep my mind wrapped around this. Okay, well, let me ask you this.
17: You're not the only one.
1: So, was there any significance in the face of all of this litigation to SEC Commissioner Greg Sankey appearing in court today?
17: Oh, it was 100% significant. SEC Commissioner Greg Sankey, again, according to those who were on the ground, was being questioned for 3 hours, which is, I mean, to be questioned for any witness, any trial, any proceeding, that is a long time. It is even longer when you consider the fact that this is a preliminary injunction hearing. This isn't, you know, a trial for, you know, a murder case, right? Like, we have that going on right now. There's one in the news. Like, this is not a weeks-long trial. It is a half a day. I mean, it extended, you know, well beyond 5 p.m. local time, but it was a, you know, it was a one-day hearing for a preliminary injunction, a procedural step. So to have one person and having that person be SEC Commissioner Greg Sankey to be questioned by multiple attorneys for 3 hours is just, I've never heard of such a thing. I am no lawyer, but in the time that I've been covering all this college sports litigation, I've never seen that.
0: So what do you think is the next step, you know, when it comes to the SEC trying to make sure that this doesn't happen, even though it feels like they're going to fall flat on their face?
17: I mean, they might not, because they filed this separate federal lawsuit in Alabama. It's a federal court, but it is in Alabama. Mm-hmm. And they've very clearly done that because they're trying to steer themselves out of the Louisiana jurisdiction. And they're going to argue that the SEC headquarters are in Birmingham, Alabama, so there's jurisdiction there. They filed a lawsuit using an argument I personally have not seen, but again, I'm not a lawyer, so that doesn't make it particularly surprising or rare, that they as an entity, just go with me for a second here, have okay. First Amendment rights to their own free speech and expression, and all of their members are against the concept of professional athletes returning to college. So they should be allowed to express that First Amendment right by preventing LSU from having these players on their rosters. That is the argument they're making. It is not quite the same argument that was made when the Big 12 sued Texas Tech over Brendan Sorsby, but it is an argument that clearly they think is a winnable one, and it's one that they are going to hammer because, again, it's like, a federal ruling is going to overrule a state court decision, right? So they're hoping that this almost, I wouldn't call it quite a countersuit because it's slightly different, but it's like what is essentially a countersuit, they're hoping is going to give them some other ruling that is going to give some sort of precedent to prevent LSU from rostering these players or playing them, or at the very least, allowing the SEC the legal ability to punish them for doing so.
1: Okay, so, you know, all of these legal maneuverings and finding a different court to give the answer that you want if you don't get that the last time, what's the off-ramp? You know, I mean, I think that's the larger discussion everyone is having is how do we move past this? And, you know, my thought is eventually letting the players unionize and collective bargaining. Is there any other path that you could see?
17: I mean, I think in the short term, the off-ramp is LSU deciding not to play these athletes. Mm-hmm. That was what ended up sort of mending the relationship between Texas Tech and the Big 12, or at least started it, right? That was like the off-ramp where they said, you know what, this is just too much. And Brendan and his family decided that Brendan was going to go in a different direction. That is, in the short term, the off-ramp that I see. But to your point about this existential question of, like, collective bargaining, like, you know, I wonder if the SEC might continue to pursue this legal challenge or at least this question, because it really is an existential question about whether or not a conference can legally enforce rules against schools. Because that is their strategy right now. They're, you know, the Protect College Sports Act suffered, and we don't have to get into it, but another blow today, it is not super likely that it's going to get to President Trump's desk by the end of the calendar year. So they're looking for another way to enforce rules. Is it possible that this could be at the conference level? This might be the legal challenge to decide that, right, or set some sort of precedent. As for collective bargaining, yeah, I mean, listen, if there was a collective bargaining agreement, none of this would be happening because there would be a legal set of rules that would not be challengeable, you know, in at least in this sort of almost piecemeal way by players or by schools or anybody. The reason that there's stability in the NFL and the NBA and the WNBA, et cetera, is that in this country it is there's a legal mechanism to have restrictions on a free market. And that legal mechanism is a collective bargaining agreement with a union of employees or players on one side and the representation of the, you know, the owners or the league on the other, right? And you come together and you set restrictions and you make that agreement. And usually that agreement also includes some sort of private arbitration, which is if there is a dispute, it's settled within an arbitration within the confines of schools, or within the confines of the, or it would be the players and the schools and the league, you know, in this hypothetical sense. But they don't want to do that. I mean, there are, you know, there are a few folks in the SEC, like Tennessee Athletic Director Danny White, who's really interested in that idea and has said so publicly. But, like, by and large, for whatever reason, they're still fighting against that collective bargaining concept as really, like, tooth and nail.
0: Tell you what, I was hoping that as soon as some football action started taking place, this would kind of all go away. But, Amanda, that sounds like a wishful thinking on my part. So it shows how silly I was. So, yeah, more courtrooms, more courtrooms, more courtrooms is what I've taken away from this situation. But you did a fantastic job breaking it down and trying to provide a little bit of clarity here for us on game night. Amanda, thanks so much for your time. We definitely appreciate you.
17: Yeah, anytime. Thank you for having me.
0: No doubt about it. Amanda Kristovich, front office sports business reporter with us here on Game Night on ESPN Radio and the all-new ESPN app. Dramatics on the field. That's next on Game Night on ESPN Radio on the all-new ESPN app.
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1: College football update.
2: Well, Dre. Colorado, Georgia Tech just went final. It was on ESPN. A game that I

0: thought was pretty lackluster, maybe to say word it correctly, Dre. Wasn't very good until it got really good at the end. Colorado comes back in the last minute, scores a touchdown, puts them up 14-13, only for Georgia Tech to get into field goal range, have an opportunity to win the game on a 45-yarder that Colorado blocks.
1: I mean, okay.
0: And Dre, the Georgia Tech alum, is crushed.
1: I mean, so, okay. First of all, I want it on record that when Georgia Tech threw the ball and got inside the 30, they still had a timeout left. It was like 20 seconds left. The clock was stopped. I was saying then, run another play. Try to get more yards. Don't put it on your kicker's leg for a 40-something yarder to close out the game.
0: They literally ran another play. They ran the ball.
1: Directly into the middle of the line.
0: Yes.
1: They were just trying to run out the clock, position for the field goal. They could have gotten at least one, if not two. They had a timeout. Come on, man.
0: Georgia Tech on the first play on this final drive gets to the 30 of Colorado. And then they decide that they're going to throw a pass to the sideline, right? Work at the sideline. And then they, like Dre says, runs one right up the gut, lets the clock run down, calls timeout, 45-yard field goal, game set match. This is what's going to happen, even though they got a field goal blocked earlier in the game.
1: Yeah.
0: And it gets blocked again.
1: Yeah, so Georgia Tech's, they're not going to like the film session this week. Because on the touchdown that Colorado scored to take the lead, whoever that cornerback was that bit on that out and up is really not going to like the film session. And then whoever's job it was to block on their field goal team, yeah, they're not going to like the sessions anymore.
0: No, not at all. They're definitely going to have to go and review the film and figure out what happened, what went wrong, and work on some special teams, a little blocking, right? A little kick protection for the rest of the season, because that is not the way that Georgia Tech drew it up. It's game night here on ESPN Radio, the all-new ESPN app, SiriusXM Channel 80, and tune in. 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Colorado's 14 points are as fewest in a win since a 10-5 victory over Stanford back in 2016. So, Julian Lewis, the Colorado quarterback, he caught up following the game with Paul Carcaterra. Yeah, say that five times fast. Mm. Here's what he had to say.
2: Things were tough heading into that fourth quarter. The last drive, mentally, what was your mindset?
3: Oh, man, we knew we were going to score. I think having confidence in my teammates, having confidence in Coach Marion, having confidence in Coach Prime, having confidence in the offense. We trust each other. We worked for it. We knew it was going to happen. I mean, God did it for us.
2: Break down the touchdown, the winning touchdown throw.
3: Yeah, no, I mean, it looked like they were a man. We saw a man. He tried to hold on to the tight end. Coach Marion beat him with the play. I beat him with the ball. It's just how the ball works. Charlie made a great catch, touchdown.
2: Describe your emotions being back in your hometown.
3: Yeah, no, I mean, it's amazing. I was blessed to come get the opportunity first start in Atlanta. So God did a great thing for us, and I'm just blessed right now.
1: I mean, I'm happy for that young man. You know, he got, because he was having a pretty tough game.
0: He was having a rough game.
1: Like he only had maybe 60 something yards passing going into that last drive. Mm-hmm. They showed a graphic on the screen. He only had two completions of longer than 5 yards mm-hmm. going into that last drive. But you know, when the chips are down, he led the team on a touchdown drive. This the game winning touchdown because of maybe decision making and another blocked field goal. But I'm happy for him. But as a Yellow Jacket, I'm pretty irritated with, I want to say, everything involved in that game.
0: Well, you know what happened, and we always go back to this, Dre, and it doesn't matter what level of sports we're talking about. Georgia Tech allowed Colorado to hang around.
1: They did.
0: They didn't put them away when they had the chance. Like you said, Colorado's offense was not looking very good, and Brendan Marion is supposed to be the guy, right? They brought him in as the OC. He was here where I'm at in Las Vegas at UNLV. Before that, he was at Texas. He's got the go-go offense, and that's supposed to be that high-octane offense. They scored 14 points, and their best drive of the night was the final drive.
1: Yeah, yeah, and the final drive against basically a prevent defense. And, you know, growing up,
0: which is terrible, too, by the way.
1: Yeah, but anytime I was watching the game with my dad, and the team went to a prevent defense, like clockwork, trying to prevent themselves from winning. Like, yep. That's always the response when a team goes into the prevent defense.
0: Yeah, so Georgia Tech takes that L. Looked like Colorado was going to lose, but they found a way to squeak it out at the end. They win 14-13. Earlier in the evening, UMass and Rutgers. Rutgers.

0: just paid a whole lot of money for UMass to play this game, right? That's that's that early dub that you're going to get on the schedule. It was over $1 million Rutgers played. They took the L 37-21.
1: Yeah, UMass said, we'll go ahead and take that million plus, thank you, and we'll also go ahead and take your cookies, maybe I'll take your milkshake. That's a line from a movie, Q. I know you don't recognize it, but, you know, yeah, they took their milkshake, they took their money, they took the dubs in the chat. It was a heck of a night for UMass. They first win, that broke a 16-game losing streak, like the longest active streak in the FBS. Yeah. So it was a heck of a night for UMass, and for Rutgers, one that I'm sure they're like, let's just go back to sleep and pretend this didn't happen.
0: Well, check this out. I mean, this summarizes this UMass victory. This is the first time that they had a halftime lead over a Power 4, Power 5 team since November 4th of 2017, when they were leading 2013 over then-ranked number 16 Mississippi State. And, oh, by the way, the results of the game, they lost 34-23. This one, they won 37-21.
1: Yeah, I mean, in 2017, you know, as I mentioned, I was living in Michigan. You know, I wasn't even at ESPN yet. My kids were in elementary school. I already mentioned two of them are in college. Like a lot of life has happened since 2017.
0: Absolutely. There's no doubt about that. So shout out to UMass. They, like you said, they took the money and they took the dub over Rutgers, 37-21. Here's a close one for you. UCF and Bethune-Cookman. I don't need long to talk about this one. 73-6. UCF, 73 points, ties its most points in the game. They did that against Austin Peay back in 2017, another reference. Six different UCF players had a rushing touchdown, which is tied for the most by any team in Big 12 history. Baylor did it in 2013 and 2022, and Nebraska did it in 96 and 97.
1: Yeah, this is what you're supposed to do if you pay somebody to come play you.
0: Facts.
1: Like, if you pay somebody, then you're supposed to go ahead and win by 60.
0: Yeah, you're supposed to have batting practice on them.
1: Yeah.
0: You're supposed to treat them like the Washington Generals.
1: Yeah, exactly.
0: You know?
1: It's your Globetrotters moment.
0: Yeah, you're supposed to work on some of your trick plays against them, right? Mm-hmm. You're not supposed to take an L.
1: Yeah, and a significant
0: said,
1: L.
0: Right, UCF said, oh no, don't worry. We're not taking any L's at all. He's Andre Snellings. I'm Q Myers. No L's are being had in court either. That's next on Game Night on ESPN Radio on the all-new ESPN app.
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11: Running high. Fox News, I'm Sue Guzman. And the defense in the Lindsey Clancy murder trial is demanding the removal of a juror after indicating Thursday that the rest of the panel wanted to find Clancy not guilty by reason of insanity for the strangling of her three young children. The latest from Fox's Brian Yannis.
12: First, he did a sidebar, taking each juror, all 12 of them, and asking them a question. And then after that, he read an instruction to the jury about reasonable doubt.
13: Not enough for the Commonwealth to establish a probability, even a strong probability, that the defendant is more likely to be guilty than not guilty. That is not enough. Instead, the evidence must convince you of the defendant's guilt to a reasonable and moral certainty.
12: Now, according to Lindsey Clancy's attorney, Kevin Reddington, he then, after the jury was dismissed from the courtroom, had an objection. He said that it is one juror who refuses to listen to the instruction of reasonable doubt.
11: And the judge declined the defense motion to replace the juror. Vice President J.D. Vance hosting a White House media briefing Thursday, where he tried to make the case for electing Republicans ahead of the midterms. Fox's Jessica Rosenthal with more.
14: Vice President J.D. Vance said if people are concerned about high prices and affordability, then why elect Democrats who he says will raise taxes?
15: What they're telling you is that every inflation problem that you're worried about today, they're going to make worse, and they're going to undo our very good efforts to try to bring down the inflation and to make that reduction in inflation sustainable.
14: When it comes to Iran, he said the blockade and economic D-Day are working.
15: I think that they're losing their capabilities by the day. I think they're realizing, by the way, that their control over the Strait of Hormuz is effectively gone.
11: America's listening to Fox News.
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2: It's no longer talking about going to class. Now, if it's college athletics, it's talked about going to court. Everyone says, hey, if you went to the NFL, you can't come back. I don't care if you technically can. We're not going to let you. And then what happens? Court. Remember the joke was always Florida man?
3: Yes.
2: Like, hey, this happened. Where did that happen at? Florida.
3: Louisiana court.
2: Yeah, and exactly. Now that's what we're going to do when we talk about college football. Hey, where did that happen at? Louisiana court.

0: from courts, right? And now these folks are running two courts. Like, they're doing it backwards.
1: This is Game Night with Q Myers on ESPN Radio.
0: Hey, you know the funny thing, Dre?
2: What's that?
0: All I could think of as I'm here in the People's Court, all I could think about is those court TV shows.
2: Mm-hmm.
0: Those things be having me laughing, man. Like Wapner, yeah, Judge Wapner, right?
2: Judge
0: People's
2: Judy.
0: Court, Judge Judy, Judge Joe Brown, right?
2: Yeah.
0: There's some that it's
2: judge
0: like
2: Maybelline.
0: Yeah, there's some that I'm just like, you ain't no judge.
2: Right.
0: What are we talking about? Like you're trying to when they're trying to be comedy or comedic, it never works,
2: yeah.
0: Right? It's the ones that are like the smooth comics. It's this, yeah. That sometimes court can be funny. It still ain't for me. Right, there was a couple times that I went to traffic court and I had to get a couple good laughs in because I couldn't believe the court cases I was hearing.
2: Mm-hmm.
0: But like I said, court's still not for me.
2: Yeah,
0: for
2: yeah.
0: College athletics, that's a different ballgame.
2: Right? Yeah. No. So you were thinking about court TV and all the shows you watched. Listening to the intro, all I can hear is Tara going, "Court in Louisiana."
0: Oh, that was Mia. Yeah, that was Mia. Yeah.
2: Oh, that was Mia. Oh, okay, yep. I thought that was Tara. Mm-hmm.
0: Yep. Oh, yeah.
2: Louisiana
0: no, that's
2: court.
0: Exactly, and that is where everything really resides. It's Game Night here on ESPN Radio, the all-new ESPN app, Sirius XM Channel 80, and tune in. 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He's Andre Stallions. I'm Q Myers, and the LSU and Louisiana courts, it might as well be an LSU court, but it's the Louisiana courts is where everything was going down. Now, there was obviously some things going on in Alabama courts as well. The SEC actually sued LSU, but the real court hearing was the one for Daquan Wright, Xavier Harris, as they were cleared to return to college football after brief stints in the NFL. The judge ordered that on Thursday evening, and that sets up the dramatics. Now, you want to talk about reality TV. You want to talk about reality-type court settings. Now there's a dramatic showdown between the SEC and LSU that's leading into the season opener this weekend that's against, oh, by the way, Clemson.
2: Yeah, and it also... We talked a lot about the two LSU players, right? Wright and Harris.
0: Mm-hmm.
2: But they said this court ruling could affect up to 41 players
0: that are
2: across sports. I'd be really interested in seeing the breakdown, you know, how many are football, basketball, whatever, and also how many different schools, you know, are we talking about? Like, are all 41 of these, they're not all LSU, right? So, you know, it's a bigger case than just these two guys.
0: Oh, there's no doubt about it. They just kind of, you know, they're the ones that we're talking about. They're the ones that we're focusing on because they're the ones that are attempting to play for LSU. We had Wilson Alexander from On3, National College Sports Reporter, on the show earlier in the evening. He was actually there in Baton Rouge, and he was talking about what it was like, what the scene was like in that courtroom.
3: It was a theatrical scene in that Baton Rouge courtroom at times today. You had some attorneys who were performative at times. Tony Clayton, who represented the players in this case, was really trying to take it to Greg Sankey, the commissioner of the SEC, quite a few times. It was a long day. It was a 9-hour day in the courtroom as this decision was made, and ultimately the judge decided to grant this injunction.
2: Yeah, a 9-hour day, 3 hours of which the commissioner of the SEC, Sankey, is on the stands.
0: Right.
2: And during those 3 hours, he knows as he's getting on the stand that his own side is filing a separate court filing in Alabama, much to the chagrin of LSU.
0: That's wild, man. It really is. But, again, according to this, the court hearing, and according to the judge, Daquan Wright, Xavier Harris, they're clear to play. LSU's got till Friday. I mean, they've got to put them on their roster. We'll see if they do. But Liz Morrell, Louisiana Attorney General, after the court hearing, she sounded pretty happy about the ruling. Check it out.
4: You know, I want to congratulate the lawyers here for the players. They came to this court asking for a fair and unbiased forum to decide the agreements that they brought about the way these rules were being applied to them. And they were not getting a fair hearing from the SEC or the NCAA. And I think they did work cooperatively together. In fact, you know, you see the bad faith of these organizations in the way that they've approached this issue, just with the lawsuit that they filed today against the Board of Supervisors and other officials at LSU. They've been incredibly vindictive. They've been very patronizing and dismissive of the players. They continue to say that this is LSU, then blame Lane Kiffin and everybody else and try to find somebody evil at one school. In fact, these students all went to different schools. They played at different schools. A lot of them are Louisiana people. I mean, they want to continue to play. Many of them won't make money from that. They just want to play because they love the game. So they were looking for a fair and honest decision maker to give them a shot. And they got that here today. And so I was glad to see that.
2: I mean, if I would not have heard you say who the name was, I would have thought that that was a representative from LSU.
0: I would have thought that was an LSU fan straight up. Like, the only thing missing from that statement was go Tigers.
2: Exactly. You know, go spelled with an E-A-X, you know.
0: Exactly.
2: And so for that to be the attorney general of Louisiana speaks to maybe why the injunction ruling came down the way it did.
0: Yeah, there's no doubt. I mean, man, I mean, you want to talk about a slanted conversation, you know, and she's talking about they just want to get a fair trial.
2: Fair and unbiased.
0: Yeah, fair and unbiased. There was nothing unbiased about anything that she said.
2: Yeah.
0: Right? Including the fact that they just want to play for the love of the game. No, they don't.
2: They're not getting any money.
0: They want to play so they can get paid.
2: Yeah.
0: I mean, let's call a spade.
2: Yeah.
0: Right?
2: Yeah.
0: At least, if you're going to come out and you're going to make a ruling or be on the side of the ruling, at least be honest about it.
2: Exactly. Maybe
0: the players
2: straight up
0: aren't going back to college to play college football for the love of the game. I actually saw on SportsCenter last night that there is a 47-year-old man that went back to community college in San Jose to play. He went back for the love of the game.
2: Yes,
0: that's
2: he did.
0: Community college, and he's 47 years old.
2: Hey, shout out to him for being in shape. You know, like earlier when we were joking about, you know, my lost eligibility from Michigan, I'm not going to see no pods of that eligibility, because if I tried to sprint, all of my muscles are going to explode.
0: Trey, I can barely play basketball and pop a shot these days.
2: Oh, yeah. Yeah.
0: Right? Yep. And there ain't nothing involved there.
2: Yeah, we've reached that age where you like stretch
0: wrong
2: and pull a muscle.
0: Exactly. I got to stretch before I get out of bed.
2: Yep.
0: It's a decision to get out of bed. But yeah, he went back to school to play football for the love of the game, right? He was even asked by Michael Eaves on SportsCenter, well, what's the end goal here? He said, I just want to play ball. I just see the opportunity. These guys ain't going back for the love of the game. These guys are going back for the love of the almighty dollar.
2: Yeah. Yeah. I mean, and again, if I were them or the representatives, I would do the exact same, advise them to do the exact same. Get your money, young man. But to your point, you ain't got to lie about it. Like, don't be just disingenuous about it. You know, it is what it is. You got your victory, at least for today. And we'll see if LSU puts them on the team tomorrow.
0: Well, we got to hear from Tony Clayton. He's the attorney. He was the one that was doing a little dramatics, right? He was going at Greg Sankey. So what was his thoughts on the court ruling after all?
5: I think the ruling stands for the premise that it's about student athletes. It's not about Coach Kiffin. It's not about LSU. It's about treating these kids fairly. It's about the fair application. If you're going to apply the rules, apply them fairly to everyone. So today, justice was served. And justice was served to the SEC. It was served like a cold cup of gumbo. And that judge forced them to eat it. And so the SEC, if you ask me,
0: I'm done.
5: And the NCAA, really hadn't shown any respect for these court's rulings. And the day I think this judge made it clear to them. So those young student athletes can go on with their lives because they did nothing wrong. And so we'll wait for the next chapter. If they continue to pick on these children, we will continue to be here to fight for them, to make sure that the rules are applied fairly. That's all we ask for.
2: Children.
0: I can't, Dre. I almost fell out my chair. I can't. I can't. I thought he got me with the one-liner when he said, this is served up like some gumbo, and they forced him to eat it. But then my man came back and said, children.
2: Like, I mean, yeah. It's one thing when they, like, okay, you know, these student-athletes, they just turned 18.
0: Right.
2: Nah, these are some grown men. Like they in their 20s. You know, they got responsibilities. They got a mortgage, you know.
0: Man, that is wild.

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0: It's going to get way worse before it gets better. It's game night here on ESPN Radio. The all-new ESPN app, SiriusXM Channel 80, and tune in. 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I'm Q Myers. We'll definitely go back to Baton Rouge coming up in about 15 minutes or so on this fine program we call Game Night and hear about gumbo being served cold. We'll do that for sure. But this situation in North Carolina, Dre, is something to pay attention to. Michael Lombardi, been in the NFL for a long time. He was the GM there at North Carolina when Bill Belichick went to the college ranks to be the head coach, and he resigned. He had been on paid leave. There was an internal investigation going into a human resources complaint filed by a former UNC front office employee. That was something that Pete Thamel had reported in late July. And this has only got worse, right? This investigation has widened. It included attorneys reaching out to UNC staffers, coaches, even coaches' wives and girlfriends. Sources told ESPN's David Hale, questions have been asked to witnesses about Lombardi's role in hiring and firing decisions regarding female and minority staffers. Like, none of that sounds good.
1: Yeah. Yeah, I mean, it's touching all of, like, the seven sins, right? You know, like, when you read through all of this, is, you know, they start talking about sex. Yep. You get down a little further, talking about drugs, allegedly with...

0: Coach Belichick's son, Steve Belichick. Mm-hmm. He was reportedly used drugs on the job and provided drugs to a player, allegedly. And he's currently also on leave, but his is medical leave for undisclosed reasons.
1: Air quotes, by the way.
0: Yeah, air quotes. One. Definite air quotes. And then the question that you read there at the end, where they said they're looking into his hiring and firing decisions regarding both female and minority staffers. So, you know, potentially sexism and or racism, and how that might be involved. There's, you know, we've been having some giggles when we talk about what's going on in Louisiana and the quotes coming out of it. But this story comes up and all the laughter stops.
1: Yeah, there's no doubt. The investigation also reportedly questions about accusations involving a sexual relationship between a recruiting staffer and at least one. Exactly. North Carolina player, along with similar possible relationships between recruiting staff and assistant coaches. Like, I mean, just this, if this ain't a scene out of a movie.
0: Oh, yeah.
1: Right? What like, was it? Jesus like, Shuttleworth?
0: Yeah. Yeah, right? Yeah. Jesus Shuttleworth. Or I was thinking of The Program. That was the college football with Omar Epps back in the day.
1: Yeah, there you go. Either way, right? Recruiting staffers, sex, drugs, parties. Like, all this sounds like this is an all bad situation. And Steve Belichick, you know, being Bill Belichick's son. I look at this situation, and obviously, this is a report that's coming from WRAL. We don't know how it's going to play out, but to me, this feels like something that Bill Belichick and company, they're not going to be able to survive this.
0: Yeah, as a coach at a college, right? Mm-hmm. Because it's different than the NFL.
1: Yep.
0: You know, the NFL has always been presumed to be, okay, these are grown men making decisions, and you still can't have your program just be in disarray.
1: Right.
0: But it's different when we're talking about at the college level, and we you know, again, we got a giggle about the guy talking about the children because he was talking about people that graduated potentially or at least left college, gone to the pros and came back. But in this case, if you're the coach of a program, you are bringing in children. You know, I know I was 17 when I got to college. My son is 17 now and he's in college.
1: Right.
0: And so you're bringing in children. Parents have to be able to trust that their child is going to a program where he'll be looked after. And the coach is kind of thought of as being a mentor, a father figure type. And if your program has this list of allegations, and they're credible allegations, credible enough at least that the general manager resigned, it's hard to imagine Bill Belichick remaining the coach of North Carolina University of North Carolina for much longer.
1: You know, and the thing about it is it takes it even a step further. Yeah, I mean, you have to be able to trust the coach, the staff, the university with your child, but that's the same thing they'll say about the people on campus.
0: Yeah.
1: Even the ones that aren't athletes, just the students that go to campus. Mm-hmm. Because if there's some shenanigans going on within the football program, who says that these shenanigans aren't spilling out into the just the university in general?
0: That's
1: I mean, you're right. When it's a school, it is so different than the NFL. In the NFL, you got grown men with grown men problems, you know, with child support and you know, and alimonies and mortgages and side chicks. And I mean, they, you know what I mean? Like everything.
0: Yeah.
1: You know what I mean? Like there's all kind of issues going on.
0: Yeah. Yeah. And, you know, with Bill Belichick in particular, obviously he's in the argument for the greatest coach in NFL history. But this last year plus since he's gone to UNC has not gone according to plan, you know, on a lot of levels already, to the point where he was coming into this season like, okay, we need to see a turnaround from UNC on the football field. We need to see some results. We need to see some of that Belichick magic playing out, or else there already would have been questions about whether he would be able to return to this job moving forward. When you add all of this in, that is so much more serious potentially than what's going on even on the field. Yeah, this tenure does not seem like it will be a positive chapter in the book that is Bill Belichick's career.
1: No, not at all. And again, for all the greatness that he was in the NFL, this college thing hasn't gone very well at all. I mean, he was the butt of jokes for longest because of his girlfriend in that situation, right? And it's like, this is Bill Belichick? What?
0: Yep.
1: It just hasn't it hasn't trended in the right way. Like, for example, like Pete Carroll was at USC and he had success there. And then the allegations came up with the, you know, the recruiting and all this other stuff and Reggie Bush and all these, you know, all these sanctions were about to come down. So he runs off to the NFL and he does his thing. And it's kind of like everyone forgets about, oh, you know, whatever.
0: Yeah.
1: Bill Belichick made his way in the NFL, was the greatest of all time. We talk about how he's, you know, how such a great coach he is, and then all of a sudden he's out.
0: Yeah.
1: And then he goes to college. He's like, oh, man, this is going to be great. And now college runs it kind of like the NFL anyway. He's going to be fantastic. And it's been everything but that. And that's like the lasting impression.
0: Yeah.
1: You know what I mean? Because he's not going back to the NFL to get a head coaching job anytime soon. So this very easily could be the last dance. And if this is the last dance, that's not one that he wants to remember.
0: No, I mean, it, you know, what's the term? Hustling backwards.
1: Exactly. Right?
0: You know, he's hustling backwards. And if you hustle backwards on your last chapter, then that doesn't leave any room for a redemption arc.
1: Right.
0: You know, and it becomes the last impression, the last taste. And particularly these allegations, we just hope that there's not a lot of truth in them.
1: Right.
0: But again, there's a lot of credible reporting here that suggests, you know, if it's that credible, then you at least have to wonder whether it will end up reflecting more directly on Belichick as well.
1: Yeah, I mean, there's a lot of smoke in this situation.
0: Yeah.
1: And a lot of times, I always say, when there's a lot of smoke, there's got to be some fire somewhere.
0: Yeah.
1: So we'll see. You know, obviously, this is for the investigation that's going on. They're going to get to the bottom of it by hook or by crook. They'll figure it out. But it just doesn't look good. It doesn't sound good when you've got Bill Belichick's son involved, who's on medical leave for undisclosed reasons, and you're talking about drugs and using and providing. It's like, what?
0: Yeah, and I mean, and USC has games coming up. Like, I mean, this has to be the definition of distraction, right? Like, how long will it be allowed for this circus to kind of be around this program?
1: And how Belichick-like is that?
0: Yeah.
1: Right? A distraction going on. This is the guy that never allowed distractions around his team.
0: Main thing to main thing.
1: And it seems like ever since he's been in North Carolina, there's been nothing but distractions.
0: Yeah. From top to bottom.
1: I mean, there's been distractions. There's been complaints. Now there's allegations. And there's his GM, you know, just resigning. It just doesn't seem like it's going to end very well. Or it could end, you know, like gumbo being served cold. It's next on ESPN Radio.
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4: Grandpa sat on the patio bench, just looking down at his hands. 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Have you ever looked at your hands? I mean, really looked at your hands, he said. I guess I really never thought about it. He said, well, stop and think for a moment about the hands you have. These hands are wrinkled or shriveled now, maybe weak, but all my life I've used them to grab life. They put food in my mouth, clothes on my back. They've been folded in prayer. They tied my shoes, pulled on my boots. 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They've been sticky and wet and bent and broken and dried and raw. They're a mark of where I've been. 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So look at your hands. Think what they mean. someday you'll be able to reach out and touch the face of Christ.
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1: Before the courts, we'll take it to the field. I'm Q Myers. A couple games that were in action in college football earlier. Colorado, they survived. They were losing to Georgia Tech in the final minute of the game. They go down, score a touchdown. Georgia Tech has an opportunity to possibly kick a game-winning field goal, only for it to get blocked. Colorado escapes 14-13 with the victory over Georgia Tech. Then even earlier in the evening, UMass, they defeated Rutgers 37-21. Rutgers paid over $1 million to have UMass on the schedule and took a L and gave their money away as well. Now we got to get to the courts. Daquan Wright, Xavien Harris, they're currently cleared to return to college football after brief stints in the NFL. That was according to a judge's order that was issued Thursday evening, which sets up a dramatic showdown between the SEC and LSU leading into season opening game this upcoming weekend versus Clemson. The players' attorneys argued that the league added more specifics to its professional ban last week in an effort to work around the judge's order. Earlier in the day, the SEC, they sued LSU in U.S. District Court in Alabama, alleging the university is violating the league's First Amendment right of expressive association by ignoring SEC rules that prohibit signing and playing former NFL players. The lawsuit, which names LSU Board of Supervisors, LSU President, AD, and Head Coach Lane Kiffin as defendants, was filed while SEC Commissioner Greg Sankey and others testified during a separate injunction hearing in a state court in Baton Rouge, Louisiana. For more scores analysis, check out ESPN.com and the all-new ESPN app. Coming up, more Game Night with Andre Snellings and me, Q Myers, here on ESPN Radio.
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0: get back to college. They're going to take some money. 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He's Andre Snellings. I'm Q Myers. The players I'm talking about, Daquan Wright, Xavier Harris, they have been cleared to return to college football after being in the NFL briefly. A judge ordered that issue Thursday evening. And it's not just them. There's about 42 athletes from multiple sports that are also involved that could be making their return to the NCAA. But we're definitely focused on these two in particular who, well, at least one potentially could be playing on Saturday versus Clemson for LSU. Both players want to go to LSU. Here's Daquan Wright. They're tied in after the court hearing on why he wants to play for LSU.
1: Just being with, you know, the coaches that brought me to Ole Miss. Just, you know, I'm familiar with the system. They've been, you know, real good to me. Great guys, great group of guys. So, you know, just really just that for real.
2: What are you most looking forward to about Saturday?
1: Just putting on a college uniform again and going out there and have fun and embracing my opportunity.
2: In hearing Greg Sankey today saying all those things on the stand, obviously you've been there since this morning. What's going through your mind?
1: I can't really tell you. It was a lot going through my mind for real. But, you know, I had my trust in the lawyers. So I was on their side and with them. Whatever Sankey said, just what he said. I just had my trust in them.
3: Are you already enrolled in classes?
1: Yes, I am.
4: Okay. Has the coaching staff communicated to you that you're going to play on Saturday?
1: No, I haven't really, you know, talked to them since, you know, all this went down. You know, we've been trying to get this situated first.
5: Yes, I am. I'm not sure what other words
0: what's
5: was
0: right
5: to come up after that. Yes.
0: What's the right answer here?
5: Right. Yes, I am enrolled in classes. But I mean, and maybe he is, you know, or maybe he is now if right. He wasn't before. But again,

0: when it comes to the players going back to school, if I were them, I would go back to school as well. As you pointed out, Q, you can make some money. You can have a chance to put some more film together to maybe make some more money at the NFL level next year. You didn't make it this year, but, you know, especially a school like LSU, you think about what Joe Burrow was going to be before his last year, which was after his fourth year, right? You know, because wasn't he a fifth-year senior? I think when he blew up, the talk was he'd have been a fourth, fifth-round draft pick.
1: Yeah.
0: And then he comes back to school, and he's number one overall the next year. Now, these players won't be eligible for the draft from what we're told, but they could be signed as free agents. So, you know, this is their chance to try to set themselves up, not just this year, but for the future.
1: So Judge William Jordan approved a preliminary injunction Thursday. It prohibits the NCAA and the SEC from punishing any school that puts these guys on the field. The ruling does not apply to all athletes, only the ones that are named in the lawsuit. So, of course, Dre, you know what the counterpunch is. Mm-hmm. Attorneys representing the SEC in court say they plan to file an appeal to Jordan's decision ASAP.
0: Yeah.
1: Shocking. Right?
0: Who could have seen that coming?
1: Right, exactly. The worst kept secret is that they were going to file an appeal, and this is what's going to keep happening.
0: And the thing is, they're going to file an appeal, but they already filed some other charges right. today, yes. right? You know, another case was filed, coincidentally, in Alabama, which mm-hmm. is, to be fair, where the SEC headquarters is.
1: Right.
0: So, but it's also, coincidentally, where LSU's SEC rival, the University of Alabama, plays. But, yeah, it's case after case after case. You know, used to... It was all about, you know, college sports, who are the best players on the field? And then it was like, okay, well, what coaches can do the best recruiting? Right. That was going to be the decision maker. Then it was like, okay, well, now we've got NIL money. What schools have the most money to bring in the best players?
1: Yep.
0: Now it's who has the best lawyers and lawyers we trust, like the player just said, and who does the best job of both timing and finding courts that will be friendly to their cause.
1: Well, as you said, you know, players that are saying in lawyers we trust, Tony Clayton is an attorney that they trust, and he was representing the players, and he feels some kind of way after the court ruling in favor of the players.
2: I think the ruling stands for the premise that it's about student athletes. It's not about Coach Kiffin. It's not about LSU. It's about treating these kids fairly. It's about the fair application. You're going to apply the rules, apply them fairly to everyone. So today, justice was served, and justice was served to the SEC. It was served like a cold cup of gumbo, and that judge forced them to eat it. And so the SEC, if you ask me, and the NCAA really hadn't shown any respect for these court's rulings. And the day I think this judge made it clear to them. So those young student athletes can go on with their lives because they did nothing wrong. And so we'll wait for the next chapter. If they continue to pick on these children, we will continue to be here to fight for them, to make sure that the rules are applied fairly. That's all we ask for.
1: You know what to do, Malibu. Man, you up there fighting for the children, man. You're fighting for the children. Right?
0: Because the SEC is trying to pick on these children.
1: Unbelievable.
0: You know, they're picking on them, and it's for the kids.
1: Man, I mean, you want to talk about a performance. My man, I mean, he heard that we were big Law & Order SVU fans, and he said, man, I'm going to go in there, and I'm going to show them.
0: Mm-hmm.
1: I'm going to show Carisi how to do it, man. I'm going to show them. Benson's going to be proud. Stabler's going to come back and kick it. You know, Officer Tutuolo, he's going to kick it, man. He's going to be proud of me. I'm going to hold it down.
0: I'm proud of you, man. Like, I know how it is with movie references for you. You knew all the names of everybody on SVU.
1: Oh, that's my show. That's my show. Hey, look, I'll tell you, my preference is, though, when I turn it on, and you know it's always on a marathon.
0: Oh,
1: I'm
0: yeah.
1: good with that. I don't care if I've seen it multiple times or not. I prefer to see Ice-T without the ponytail.
0: Because
1: when you see Ice-T with the ponytail, it's really old.
0: Yeah.
1: Like, really, really old.
0: It's really old, and it's harder to separate yourself from the cognitive dissonance.
1: Exactly.
0: When you remember who Ice-T was
1: right.
0: when he wasn't playing a police officer on TV.
1: Exactly, exactly. So, yeah, there's certain stages that I'm okay with, and I prefer to see, you know, this other one. But, look, You get me on a day where there's no sports on, or something that I'm not too interested in. Oh, I'm Law and Order SVU all day. I will sit there and watch marathon after marathon after marathon. I'm not mad at that.
0: The only thing that I hate about the marathon sometimes is sometimes they don't show them in order.
1: I know.
0: And you'll get like a to be continued episode. And then you'll just get an entirely different episode.
1: Yep.
0: You'd be like, bruh, I really need to know what happened now.
1: Rollins got a gambling problem. The next thing I know, she's got three kids.
0: Exactly. Like, wait a minute. Hold on. I need a bell at home I can ring for whoever set up this order.
1: Hold on. Rollins was just down bad. Now her and Carisi are married. She's a teacher at the school. Wait, what's going on here? The next thing I know, Benson's got short hair, and she ain't Captain Benson. She's just an investor. To get it. So yeah, they skip around at times, but clearly I know them all, so I'm good with it. Even Munch, shout out to Munch, man. He an old cat, but he a cool cat, man. He the OG at the barbershop, right? That one. You see that OG sitting in the corner of the barbershop, you know that you better not say nothing wrong, because he'll be the one to be like, now you know I know your mama.
0: Yeah, exactly.
1: Now you know I know your mama.
0: Don't make me tell your mama now.
1: Exactly. She wouldn't approve. Pull your pants up, man. She wouldn't approve of you sagging like that, showing your old drawers, man. Pull your pants up. Mm-hmm. Act like you got some common sense. I know your mama raised you better than that. That's when you're in trouble.
0: Oh, yeah.
1: So
0: yeah.
1: OG gets you.
0: Yeah, you don't want nobody telling your mama anything.
1: No, even if you're grown.
0: Yeah, even now. Like, right. I'm pretty sure my mama listening, and I don't want nobody giving her no negative stories on me right now.
1: At all, brother. I'm right there with you, man. The first time that someone says, oh, yeah, I saw your son over here, I'm like, oh, dang. Oh, man.
0: This now I got to go home.
1: Well. Yeah, this is not going to go over well. I'm gonna hear this story pretty soon. I know this what's coming after that. So yeah, that's that show for me. But that's what this has played out like.
0: It really has.
1: This has played out like I'm going to court on Law and Order every single week, and it's a marathon. It's a marathon. We know what's happening. We know every story is different, but they're all the same.
0: Yeah, yeah, and you know. You I've heard you allude to this as like, yeah, more action, you know, in the courts. And normally we're talking about, if you're talking about courts, you're talking about, oh, he hooping on the basketball court.
1: Right.
0: Or right now, you know, U.S. Open tennis. I'm a big tennis guy.
1: Yeah,
0: it's happening on the tennis court.
1: Yep.
0: But not in the people's court. You know, like that's an entirely different situation for college sport fans.
1: Yeah, and that's where it is. That's where it's at right now. Unfortunately, I mean, there's games that are going on. We saw a couple, you know, pretty good performances, really good ending, especially with the Colorado-Georgia Tech. I know I didn't mean to do that to you, but really good finish with that. But really the big story is not the comeback that Colorado had. The big story is the comeback that, you know, Daquan Wright and Xavier Harris are having, because it looks like they're going to be able to come back to school and be able to play, and for Daquan Wright, possibly as early as Saturday, which has led us to so many other questions. How does he know the playbook?
0: Mm-hmm.
1: Is he enrolled in school? Did he just get enrolled in school? I mean, does he just walk into the building? It's like, I'm good to go because I went to Ole Miss and I know, like, is he on the same page with the – there's so many questions I have. I just spent all summer watching the Raiders train for this upcoming season.
0: Yeah.
1: And they worked hours after hours from the field to the meeting room to, you know, just nutrition. And by the way, Daquan Wright did too. Mm-hmm. Not with the Raiders, but with the Browns.
0: Yeah. Yep. And so you figure he should be in playing shape because he just got done with tryouts. And you figure maybe he does know the playbook if it's some similarities to what he had at Ole Miss. But does he have any timing, you know, with his teammates? You know what I'm saying? He would be going to be part of a unit. Is you know, like those are things that don't just typically happen overnight. And oh, by the way, my mama just texted me and said she is listening. So don't nobody say nothing bad about me.
1: Hey, you know what? I've always appreciated Andre. He's always been a respectable young man.
0: Yes, sir. Yes, sir. I'm going to pass you that 20 next time I see you.
1: That's all I'm talking about. That's how we get down. He's Andre Snellings, the professor, by the way. I'm Q Myers. It's Game Night here on ESPN Radio. If you had a big-time performance, and we know that they did, we're going to show that love next here on Game Night on ESPN Radio, the all-new ESPN app.
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1: Wish you and love to the ones that deserve it.
2: Nothing can stop me. I'm all the way up.
1: This is All the Way Up.
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1: On game night.
2: I'm all the way up.
0: I got some Shohei Ohtani news, but I'll get to that just a little bit. I do want to make sure I highlight it, even though the Dodgers are still playing. They're actually losing right now to the Cardinals 2-1, the bottom of the eighth. But I did want to give a Shohei Ohtani update in a hot minute, Dre. But we'll start out in the college football ranks. I know that you're not going to appreciate this one, but I got to do it. Colorado, Georgia Tech, pretty good finish.
3: Here's to Caleb Taylor, snap the juju, drops, steps over the pocket, time, looks, throws, caught, five, in zone, touchdown! Touchdown, Colorado! What a route to the tight end, and a throw by Juju! Joy in Atlanta, and the Buffs are a PAT

0: taking the win here at Bobby Dodd.
1: A 45-yard attempt with 3 seconds remaining. He makes it. They win. He misses. The Bucks win. Snap put down. Kick is up.
0: And it got blocked! And the game is over!
2: Boo Carter!
0: And Colorado wins at Bobby Dodd! Boo Carter blocked a field goal! How about the start to 2026 and Prime's return to Atlanta?
3: Nothing can stop me. I'm all the way up.
4: Okay, those calls were courtesy of Mark Johnson from Learfield. And yeah, as a Georgia Tech alum, I did not enjoy that finish at all. But, you know, Colorado became the first FBS team to end their season opener by blocking a field goal as time expired since Northern Illinois in 2021. Also against my Georgia Tech Yellow Jackets. So
3: nothing can stop me. I'm all the way up.
4: I just got to feel like if the Georgia Tech Yellow Jackets knew what's happened before, maybe you don't run the clock out and go for a 45-yard field goal. Maybe you stay aggressive. I don't know. It's just me.
5: Agreed. Clock management is a thing, and I think Georgia Tech and their clock management was not very good on this evening. Colorado escapes with the 14-13 victory over Georgia Tech. How about UMass and Rutgers? This is an easy win for Rutgers, right? Here's the final call.
6: 0-12 erased. A decade of despair gone. In one single evening in central New Jersey, and the Minutemen do it with poise, with class, with a solid effort. Final score today, maybe the biggest win of the UMass FBS era. 37 for the Minutemen, 21 for Rutgers. I mean, it is as simple as I don't believe what I just saw.
3: Nothing can stop me, I'm all the way up.
4: That calls courtesy of Jay Burnham from Learfield. UMass snapped a 16-game losing streak, which was the longest active streak in FBS. And to me, the icing on the cake, or maybe the salt in the wound if you're Rutgers, is Rutgers paid UMass a lot of money. They paid them seven figures to come and play this game and leave with the win.
5: I got to give this a shout out real quick, man. William Watson III, he was 19 for 22, 197 passing yards for UMass. 3 touchdowns. He's the first UMass player with 3 passing touchdowns on 80% completion percentage in a game since 2008. Some guy named Liam Cohen, the current head coach of the Jacksonville Jaguars. Now, that's the way to tie it together, ain't it?
4: Yes, it is. Yes, it is. Make it, you know what? And the NFL's coming up soon. So, you know, it is all part of the circle of life.
5: One shout out for Rutgers. KJ Duff, their receiver, had 9 catches for 196 yards.
4: Woo!
5: He had himself a night, but obviously Rutgers did not. We're showing that love to the ones that deserve it here on Game Night on ESPN Radio. The all-new ESPN app, the Cubs, the Brew Crew, my new favorite player, Pete Crow Armstrong.
7: Now the set for the 2-1. And he hits one in the air, deep center field. Back goes Mitchell to the center field fence. That ball is gone! Pete Crow Armstrong with a home run to center. Cubs lead 2-0.
3: Nothing can stop me. I'm all the way up.
4: That call is courtesy of Cubs Radio Network. PCA is trying to be the MVP, and it's certainly, according to the odds makers, right now it seems like he's got it locked up. That was his 39th home run of the season, 18th since the All-Star break, which is the most in Major League Baseball, and it was his 32nd home run batting leadoff, breaking his tie from 1976 Rick Monday for the second most in a season in Cubs history, behind 2007 Alfonso Soriano with 33. And I remember that season because he was on my fantasy baseball team, and I really enjoyed that a lot.
5: Hey, look, I'm not mad at how you get down. You got to get down how you live. But I'll tell you what, PCA, I mentioned it, he's quickly becoming my new favorite player because he's very Ricky Henderson-like, who is my all-time favorite player.
4: Ricky, but Ricky.
5: Getting all those leadoff home runs, he can steal bases. He gets on base, he's a problem.
4: Mm-hmm.
5: He is a problem. And so I like what you said, PCA for MVP. Very good chance that he ends up getting that award for sure. How about the Red Sox and the Orioles? They're one of the hottest teams in baseball, and this happened in the top of the sixth.
8: Once again, Rutschman pitch.
0: Swing and a drive, he did it again! Charm City is Adley's home. Another bomb, and the Red Sox are within a run at 3-2.
3: Nothing can stop me. I'm all the way up.
4: Call courtesy of WEEI 93.7 FM. And yeah, Rutschman, that was his second home run of the game in his first game against

0: his former team. So, you know, if the you didn't like me what you had me, so let me show you what you're missing out on. If that was a person, it'd have been Adley Rutschman tonight.
1: Yeah, no, ballin'. He's a really good acquisition there for the Red Sox, and he did his thing against, like you said, his former team, the Orioles, as the Red Sox get the 6-5 victory. Now, I did want to go ahead and it's not really showing love, but I did want to point this out because everyone cares about Shohei Ohtani. He's an absolute superstar. He's very Aaron Judge-like. You always want to see him in the lineup. He's one of those guys that as long as he's about to play, do anything, you're going to stop and watch. Well, he is day-to-day with biceps and a neck issue. He got the day off Thursday after appearing physically uncomfortable by striking out 4 times during the Dodgers' 10-inning loss to the Cardinals the night earlier. He told the training staff his right biceps and neck were bothering him. He hasn't pitched in a game since July 3rd because of lingering pain in his left knee and right biceps through a 20-pitch bullpen session last Friday, but was scratched from a potential start at Detroit 2 days later. And the manager, Dave Roberts, says that he sees Ohtani throw another bullpen. Until he sees him throw another bullpen, he won't know the next step in his pitching progress. His symptoms haven't improved in recent weeks, and a potential stint on the IL isn't off the table. It's unlikely, but not impossible, says manager Dave Roberts. So I hate to hear that about Ohtani, just because we know how great of a player he is, and the postseason's right around the corner, and you want to see that dude full throttle just so we can see what he can do when it matters the most.
0: Absolutely. And, I mean, we were just talking about PCA for MVP. That road is open because Ohtani's been dealing with injuries, right? Because before he got hurt, he was basically on Cy Young-type pace as a pitcher. And he was on another 40-plus home run type pace as a hitter. That's a hard combination to beat for MVP. But with these injuries, now PCA really has a chance to make his own mark.
1: Yeah, and the thing for me is, you know, how injured is Shohei really, right? I mean, because everyone's going to try to battle through it. You know, he's a gamer. He's one of those guys that wants to be out there. And if this is lingering on so long, I wonder, like, what the real extent of it's going to end up eventually being. Hopefully he's back sooner rather than later. He's Andre Snellings. I'm Q Myers. This has been Game Night. SportsCenter All Night is coming up next on ESPN Radio and the all-new ESPN app.
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7: The jury stays deadlocked. I'm Chris DeMeo, Fox News. Deliberations continue in the trial of Lindsay Clancy, the Massachusetts mom who killed her three children and attempted to end her own life.
8: They gave the judge a note. We do not know what that note exactly said. It was not read in court, but according to Lindsay Clancy's attorney, Kevin Reddington, it revealed an 11-1 split among the jurors. He claims the lone holdout is refusing to, quote, apply reasonable doubt. Now, amid concerns the juror either does not understand or won't follow the jury instructions, the judge questioned each juror individually before rereading the reasonable doubt charge. No one knows which way the jury is split, either for or against the defense, but Reddington is acting like the jury is in favor of acquitting Lindsay Clancy. Today, he unsuccessfully argued to try to replace the holdout with an alternate juror.
7: Fox's Brian Yenis in Plymouth. The defense argues Clancy was suffering from postpartum psychosis worsened by her antidepressant medication. President Trump appoints an acting U.S. Army secretary to take the job permanently, effective immediately.
9: President Trump taking to Truth Social to say, I am pleased to announce that Adam Tell, the current assistant secretary of the Army for Civil Works, will become acting secretary of the Army, effective immediately. The president adding, he is a great patriot who is respected by all. Tell previously served as the White House's Senate lead in the Office of Legislative Affairs during the first Trump administration. The announcement comes after former Army Secretary Dan Driscoll stepped down earlier this week. Driscoll, an Iraq War veteran who served in the position since February of last year, is a friend of Vice President J.D. Vance. Kristen Goodwin, Fox News.
7: Now, Driscoll's departure comes after reports that he had tension with Secretary of War Pete Hegseth. Driscoll's on the job for 18 months. 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
7: More leaders and tech company heads wrapped up their innovation summit in Chapel Hill, North Carolina, Wednesday, where the U.S. called on other countries to limit regulations on artificial intelligence. White House Office of Science and Technology Policy Director Michael Kratsios tells Fox Business's Kudlow the parties at the meeting reached an understanding.
13: Technology is the biggest driver of growth, and we have to create innovation policy frameworks that can allow this innovation to actually thrive across the G20, and we're able to come to a consensus on some of these agreements.
7: Polls suggest most Americans are worried AI development is moving too fast, and some states have ordered moratoriums on data centers or are putting together their own regulations for artificial intelligence. Well, the Missouri Supreme Court has blocked a new congressional district map backed by President Trump, even though it was used in the state's primaries last month.
14: Missouri's high court says the new voting map passed by the Republican-led state legislature needs to be approved by voters. Last December, opponents submitted over 300,000 petition signatures calling for the map to be voted on in a referendum. But Republican Secretary of State Denny Hoskins waited till the August primaries to reject the petition. He said the referendum process can't be used for congressional redistricting. Yet the court ruled the petition was legal, and the state has to go to its old map for the upcoming midterms. President Trump on Truth Social called the ruling horrible and ridiculous. Jill Nato, Fox News.
7: Meantime, in another remapping battle, Maryland's Supreme Court says voters will decide in November on a Democratic-backed redistricting amendment for control of the House. It could let lawmakers redraw districts to target the state's lone Republican congressional seat ahead of the 2028 elections. Stocks finishing higher ground on Thursday. I'm Chris DeMeo. This is Fox News.
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0: From the heartland of America and the gateway to the West, good morning, good evening, wherever you may be across the nation, around the world. I'm George Norrie. This is Coast to Coast AM. Later tonight, the psychic realm and then some readings. And in a moment, manifestation and liquid luck. Here's what's happening. President Donald Trump said the latest round of U.S. strikes on Iran would not last long, even as Washington prepares to keep some of its forces deployed across the Middle East into next year, a sign that the confrontation with Tehran could outlive the current military campaign. Speaking to reporters at the White House, Mr. Trump said the renewed U.S. military operation against Iran would not continue for a long period of time following the fiercest exchange of attacks between the two countries since July. With more on today's activities, here's Tom Danheiser. Tom?
1: Well, the U.S. United States has formally extended its military deployments in the Middle East until 2027. The decision was officially ordered by U.S. Defense Secretary Pete Hegseth due to the ongoing month-long military conflict between the U.S. and Iran. The order keeps roughly 50,000 American troops stationed throughout the region. This includes members of the Army's 82nd Airborne Division who are preparing for longer overseas tours. The Pentagon is maintaining 19 warships, including two aircraft carriers, along with fighter squadrons and air defense units. This, as the White House did suggest that a global energy crisis was averted as a result of U.S. intervention. U.S. Vice President J.D. Vance has downplayed the United States' conflict with Iran, saying major combat operations are not ongoing, despite escalating exchanges of fire between the two sides this week. The vice president also said the U.S. is investigating an incident Tuesday in which one of its missiles hit a wedding party in Kuistan, Iran, killing at least five civilians. Meanwhile, Washington has in recent weeks sought to ratchet up the economic pressure on Tehran in an effort to extract concessions in any future negotiations. Three senior Iranian sources have said the U.S. campaign to throttle Iran's economy by blockading its oil exports is growing increasingly difficult to withstand. And crude oil prices hover near 6 weeks highs, with West Texas Intermediate trading at approximately $91.44 a barrel and Brent crude near $95.52 a barrel. Joe, George?
0: Thank you, Tom. The turmoil in the U.S. bond market is being driven by a confluence of separate but related forces. The U.S. war with Iran is heating up again, driving up the U.S. defense spending, the cost of oil, gasoline, diesel, and jet fuel. John Truman Wolf, the author of The 90 Strongest Banks in America, is with us.

0: John, what do you think of the U.S. bond market right now?
1: Well, it's taken a hit, George, because these rates have gone up. For listeners that aren't familiar, when interest rates go up, the principal bonds go down. So it's created the rise in interest rates driven by the billions, trillions that we're now spending on this war are driving rates up. And it's adverse to the bond market. I think if he doesn't bring this war to a conclusion soon, I think it's going to hit the November elections very hard. I'm not a MAGA fanatic. I think President Trump has done a lot of wonderful things. He's very productive. But if he doesn't get this war ended, George, it's going to destroy his legacy, I think. It's not good for the economy. It's costly. Interest rates are up. Right this second, it doesn't look good. Now, they're taking two avenues of attack on Iran, both military and financial. These guys over there, the IRGC is, I think, a little more intransigent than the administration thought.
0: All right, great. Thanks, John. John Truman Wolf. Gloria Steinem, the American journalist and political activist who became the face of the second wave feminism in the late 1960s and early 1970s, has died at the age of 92, according to her verified Instagram account. Steinem died in New York City, surrounded by some of the many who loved her. According to the statement, they did not say how she passed. For Americans, it's been a real tough summer for figuring out what foods are safe to eat. The Food and Drug Administration announced 26 notices for food products this August alone, not including pet food, including drugs. That total increased to 46 recalls. That's a notable increase from August of last year, when just 26 products were recalled. Our food safety coach, Jeff Nelkin, is with us here. Jeff, why all these recalls? What the heck is going on?
2: Well, I think we're getting a lot better at recognizing some of the faults in our operations, and it gives us opportunity to identify why we have these repeat situations, letting us think about how do we go about doing a better job of looking at what we're doing.
0: Would you say that food recalls are a good thing?
2: Well, the recalls are a knee-jerk reaction to situations that, where either the clientele have complained about finding foreign objects in food, or people associated with eating certain products becoming ill. And there seems to be a pattern, and it takes usually several days to weeks to determine those patterns, and then certainly to investigate and interview people. It's a big project, and it requires a lot of resources, is one angle. The other part is as simple as, let's look at the iceberg lettuce situation, where we end up having 17,000 people impacted by the lettuce story. And then the question becomes, when we take a look at some of the issues, why are they happening? Why are we ending up with contamination or poop in our food so that people become ill? And it becomes a question, what are we missing? So obviously, to impact such a large group of people with similar products, and then, of course, the ingredients are then sold to us where we grind them up and add them to other food products, like guacamole or various dishes, and now we end up with the salmonella from the jalapeno peppers ground up and being added to additional food items that now increases that recall. So we need to take a look step by step what's going on and

0: Right.
1: All right. Thank you, Jeff Nelkin. Up next, Dr. Joseph Gallenberger back on Coast to Coast as we talk about liquid luck, the Good Fortune Handbook. 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

0: And welcome back to Coast, George Norrie with you. We've got a great program for you tonight, starting with Dr. Joseph Gallenberger, clinical psychologist and expert in psychokinesis, which is the ability to influence matter using the energy of directed consciousness. He teaches PK, energy healing, and manifestation in his Inner Vegas virtual workshops, the Monroe Institute's MC Squared program, and in his Sync Creation home study course. One of his books is called Liquid Luck, The Good Fortune Handbook. Joseph, welcome back.
1: Well, good evening there, George. How you been?
0: I am fine, using your practices as often as I can. And you know what? It works.
1: All right. I like to hear that.
0: Why does it seem that happier people are luckier people?
1: I think some people feel that when you have a winning event, people get happy, but what I tend to notice more is that the happy people are happy first, and with that energy flowing, they're less worried, less in fear, usually filled with gratitude, feelings of generosity, those kinds of feelings, and I think that helps bring good things in, both for your creating your own stuff with confidence, and people being inclined to help you because people are attracted to other happy people. And also maybe even that the universe smiles on that a bit and allows things and blessings to flow to you a little more easily. If you are not saying, well, nothing ever good happens to me, but instead you're appreciating the sunrise, sunset, and the fact that your heart is beating and you're breathing and hopefully have some really good things going on in your life as well. But the happy people, you know, they see a dandelion in on the long side of the road and they go, what a pretty yellow flower. And the negative people see a weed, you know?
0: Yeah, that's good. Or partly sunny or partly cloudy, right?
1: Yeah.
0: Manifestation and psychokinesis. Let's talk about psychokinesis first. Explain what that is.
1: Many people

0: We'll use the term telekinesis, psychokinesis interchangeably. Now most people just use the PK or psychokinesis term. And the most common definition, George, you would see is affecting matter with your mind. I don't really like that definition because I don't think it's complete. To me, the mind is like the steering wheel of a car. It sets direction of your intention, but the car goes nowhere without gas. So we also look at the best gas for that car is the energy of unconditional love. As you mentioned, happiness, other positive emotions such as gratitude seems to fuel the psychokinetic event. So from my point of view, I would say you're affecting matter through your heart energy, your intent moving through your heart energy. So it's a little bit different than just with your mind.
1: Is manifestation the same thing, or is that different?
0: I feel that psychokinesis, manifestation, and energy healing, all three of those are using a similar energy. There are different flavors with depending on what you're doing. So in psychokinesis, if you're bending metal, the energy might feel a little different than if you were accelerating growth of seeds or winning at a slot machine, rolling dice in patterns, those kinds of things. Working with things has its own challenges in PK compared to, say, energy healing, where you people's natural compassion and empathy and motivation come out to alleviate suffering, particularly in themselves or people that they love. When you look at manifesting, same energy is flowing, but a different set of challenges. There you get issues of concept, like it's very hard to get a job 2 months a year that pays you enough to live all year unless you already have the belief that that would be possible. When you do, that type of thing can come towards you more easily. So each variant of the energy has its own playground, if you will, and but they all have in common intention, very clear intent, and then letting go and moving into a let go, let flow type of state.
1: Does science try to get involved in experimenting and checking into psychokinesis, for example?
0: Yeah, it's kind of a career killer for many scientists, so I applaud the courage of folks. It attracts physicists, electrical engineers, as much as psychologists in terms of the field. There's certain universities like Princeton Engineering Anomalous Research Lab that was in being for many, many years, decades even. And they felt they proved it beyond a shadow of a doubt. What we mean shadow of a doubt in science would be a Six Sigma event, that this would not occur even once in a billion by chance when they look at meta-analysis studies. And this is where they take all the studies in the field and they knock out the outliers, the ones that are very good or very bad. They don't have overrepresentation of any particular scientist or science group. And then they rate the studies and give them power by the sophistication and quality of their experimental design. So it's not just an average of all studies. But once that's done, they come up with this idea that this probably would not happen even a billion to one by chance. So that being proved from a scientific point of view, focus now in the laboratories are a little more the chain of causation. What does the brain look like in terms of brainwave patterns when this PK is happening? What can you do to enhance the effects? Does it help to be experts like Qigong masters, energy healers? Does it help to have beginner's luck, if you will? What motivates people the most, so they don't get bored with the experiment? One of the experiments I've been in recently was at University of Virginia, Department of Perceptual Studies, and they have a gray box, and you look at it, there's sensors inside the box. They have Geiger counter in there, random number.

0: generator, different crystal kind of shape things. And your assignment is, after they put a 120 lead EEG on top of your head, which is kind of like a crown of thorns, that you do PK and affect the box and tickle those sensors, if you will, for 48 seconds on, 48 seconds rest, 48 seconds on through 100 trials. So that's pretty boring. I tended to do some of that work in labs, but I like to work in casinos where if you show PK, often you get a jackpot. So they're looking in laboratories how to motivate people without having to give them big jackpots over some time so they can run enough trials with a given individual. They're particularly focused on healers now, and getting some impressive results in terms of electrical fields, in terms of effects on DNA, pristine DNA in bacteria, things where there's no placebo effect. So there's quite a bit of exciting work going on in the laboratories from my point of view.
1: Joseph, years ago you were on the program talking about your book, Liquid Luck, in the CD. Anything new with that? People using it?
0: Yeah, I still get reports pretty much a couple a week. Most recent impressive one to me was there was a retiree reporting using the Liquid Luck principles, which we can talk about, but involve happiness and gratitude, generosity, compassion, those positive types of principles. He had the intuition to take a Roth IRA account, which, as you probably know, is a retirement account where you've already paid taxes, so whatever you gain in there is not taxable. And he applied around 60K in a Roth account to the silver future market last fall. And as I talked to him into the spring of this year, he was up to $20 million
1: Wow.
0: from working that account. So I think that's a pretty good win. And of course, such investments are risky, shouldn't be attempted without the means to absorb the loss and proper skill set. But he had the skills plus the intuition and the energy, and within that, he did very well. It goes from that very high kind of thing to more usual. I got a report somebody won 2,500 playing a bingo game with Liquid Luck and won. And the very next round of the $2,500, they were sitting next to a woman and they said, "I think the woman next to me could absorb this same Liquid Luck vibration." And in fact, she won the 20, next 2,500, which kind of was fun. A guy wrote me recently that he was taking some bags to the recycle center, and when he got there, they had a bin that you could just rummage through, and he got the intuition to go in there, and he picked up a nondescript bag, and inside was a fairly light bag, and I think it was paper, so it was opaque. He found a whole bunch of old stamp collection. And as he wrote me, he said so far he had costed them out on eBay for $7,500 and he had barely started going through them.
1: I love that story, Joseph. Stay with us. We're going to take a short break with Dr. Joseph Gallenberger right here on Coast to Coast AM.
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0: 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Watermelon in the summer. 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

0: 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All our shows will pop right up. We've got some good ones there for your listening pleasure.
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0: And welcome back. George Norrie along with Dr. Joseph Gallenberger as we talk about manifestation and luck. Any more great stories, Joe, before we move on to Sync Creation?
1: Yeah, the last one was kind of funny. A person was working with dice rolling, and he wanted to roll a 12. That'd be six on one die, six on the other. And that should happen one in every 36

0: rolls by chance. He started rolling and he kept not hitting it until he had rolled exactly 144 times, which is 12 times 12. So it shows the universe has a sense of humor, I think, in this stuff as well. I did want to mention the Psy games. They just read the second running of those in Charlotte, North Carolina. And I think they had about 950 people attending with many interesting presentations on PK, remote viewing, blind sight, those type of things. And my own assistant for my Inner Vegas workshops volunteered out to go on stage, and a blindfolded 6-year-old child read exactly what his clothing was, the jewelry he was wearing, I think even what was in his back pocket. So there were many people from Monroe Institute and from my workshops there reporting an amazing time. My grandson, I'm sorry, went too, and he bent a spoon. He showed it to me really happy. He's 6 years old when he got home. And so every a lot of people there were doing things like taking a penny and sticking it to the wall. I had never tried that, George. And when I did it and I said stay like you would to a dog, the thing stayed on the wall for an hour. So I don't know what that's about. I have to investigate that a little further. But there is a lot of things going on, and this Psy Games is making the PK stuff even more popular in the US, and now they're going to go international with that.
1: Joseph, how do you explain karma and how it works?
0: I'm not sure about all of it. That's for certain. I don't think it's any external God or something punishing. I think sometimes people will have feelings of their own as they move from one life to another and back into another incarnation, or even in this life, where they have done some things they're, let's say, not particularly proud of, and then they will feel a need to have a balancing punishment from them feeling guilty or that kind of thing. I personally feel that the law of love transcends the law of karma, and so it's not a hard, fast contract that, particularly in its distorted forms, where you hear things like this person was a bad person, so they have to come back as a spider 1,000 times. I don't tend to give much weight to that type of a concept. But there is cause and effect. If I go into a grocery store and I scowl at everybody, they'll probably scowl back at me. Some people would call that karma. And of course, the opposite, if I smiled, it's likely they'd smile back, and they might even smile and say, "Oh, are you aware you dropped your wallet back in the last aisle?" and actually help you out. So when you have good action, usually you get good action back, and maybe even more so.
1: I've mentioned this on the program several times, but I'd like your take on it, Joseph. I have a difficult time going past a homeless person who's asking for money with either a sign or a handout or something, and I'm compelled to give them something, whatever it may be. It's just me. I have to do it. I do not do it with any rationale behind it, with any expectations, none of that. But it seems like all the time that I do it on my own like that, I may go to the mailbox. Then there's a check waiting for me from my insurance company or something like that that I didn't explain. One day I gave a guy $20 and I had a $1,200 insurance check waiting for me the next day. How does that happen?
0: I think you're not the only one that sees that. There's a couple aspects to that. I think when we are giving in, say, the Vegas Adventure Workshops, we started a blessing bucket in the corner of the room. We now, in the Inner Vegas Virtual Workshops, encourage people to donate before the workshop even starts. And if you feel like there's not enough time in your life, donate time. If you have the finances, donate finances. And what I think that does is say it deeply into your own mind that there is no scarcity. And that, in fact, you can afford to be generous because there is a flow. And when you do that, you're opening your compassion, which takes you out of ego. And you set up a lot of the things we see that are necessary for good, positive PK, meaning out of ego, energy flowing, feeling happiness, feeling connected to the earth. Some people seeing that person on the street would just look down into their phone or look away, and therefore they're disconnected from the environment. And so if you have toughened yourself so you can pass homeless people without even giving them a thought, you're not really connected to life as it is. So your act of generosity, I think, sets forth a number of very positive cycles. And we do indeed see that. There was a fellow that came to Vegas with me several times. And before the workshop ever started, even though his finances are limited, I would see him put a goodly sum in that blessing bucket. And by the end of the four-day workshop, I always saw it returned at least tenfold to him. So I'm glad you're doing that. And I'd recommend everybody look at being a little more open with their wallet and their wallet of time, their wallet of smiles, their wallet of energy. If they have a skill like teaching swimming, to go and teach it, because the return is often fabulous.
1: Some of the skeptics to it have told me they're just going to go out and buy booze or drugs. You're contributing to that. And I tell them it's really not my concern what they do with the money, but I have to assume they need it for food.
0: Yeah, I'd agree. And talking to people that come back off the street or out of addiction, sometimes a simple smile or an act of kindness or a quarter help them to see that other people still felt that they had value, and that was highly important in them turning their life around. And so when we have kind actions like that, the effects might be huge relative to the amount of extension we did. We might have given the person a $20 bill, and to them it was as if somebody gave them something priceless they remember, and it brings them out of a negative pattern and into healing. So I don't think the people that say, oh, they're just going to waste it, everybody should pile, you know, pull yourself up by your own bootstraps. I don't think they have the most wise and elegant approach to that problem.
1: There was one day I had five $100 bills on me. That's all I had on me. I had it on me for about a week. I had nothing smaller. So I gave one of them to one of the homeless people. You would think the doors to heaven opened up. He started crying. He said, God will love you forever. And it kind of broke me up a little bit.
0: Yes. Yeah, it feels really good to understand how much power we have for the positive. And some people, you know, you might say, gee, I like your sweater, or I like your hair, or, you know, those are neat shoes. And it might be the first compliment they've heard in weeks, or maybe years, and it stands out to them. You may not even remember doing it. One of the things that seems to happen in near-death experiences, people talk about going through a life review and not only going through everything you've experienced, but seeing everybody you've touched and how you have affected their lives. And it tends to blow people away that many of the smallest things we've done have huge impact.
1: Big time. So, tell us about your new Sync Creation study course. What is that?
0: Yeah. So we've had the Sync Creation study course for 20 plus years. And recently I put it into a digital version with all new meditation exercises using the special brainwave training, where you don't have to know or be a meditator to be able to do well on it. It comes with three personal coaching sessions with me of an hour each. And it focuses in this area of manifesting, psychokinesis, and energy healing. And people see really good results, as well as a lot of enjoyment in it. It's designed to be a lifelong yoga of ever-increasing power and love in these positive ways that we're talking about tonight, George. A workshop like the Inner Vegas workshop is great. You're with a bunch of people who think are like-minded. It goes 4 days. The home study is designed to be kind of a lifelong support and to drill down into your individual issues more. Things like the movie The Secret, I think, are wonderful in teaching visualization, but they don't do much about what we might call a shadow, feelings of lack or not deserving, limiting beliefs. So if we have a belief, nothing good can come easy, no pain, no gain, for example, we're going to create that kind of reality. So the coaching looks at our own history and really helps a person move forward. So I enjoy the coaching with that a lot. I used to travel more to do workshops pre-COVID. Now that I'm home more, I enjoy doing the personal coaching myself and not have my team do it at the moment.
1: Good for you. On a coaching basis and testing basis, is going to Vegas important?
0: Some way of practicing the kinds of things you're learning that would give you very quick feedback and clear feedback that it's working really helps the learning accelerate. So when we went out in person to Vegas, we would have tables to ourselves. If we went into wide open heart energy, grounded to the beautiful Mother Earth, connected to spirit, connected with each other, we'd usually get rewarded with money within seconds. If we went into greed, fear, ego, the money would be withdrawn. So it really taught people in a few days a more enlightened way to live, if you will. And that's happening also now in our Vegas virtual programs. We've had people from, we've had six of them now, from Vietnam, Sri Lanka, Singapore, New Zealand, Australia, Saudi Arabia, all through Europe, South America, Canada, US, of course, and people are reporting significant healings. And when they, about half of the group go to casinos to do that, learning the principles, and they often see results very quickly. I've had in those first six workshops, several people who had never been in a casino go in, and in the first 5 minutes win $1,500 to $5,000 on a slot, just putting $20 in the machine. So that kind of feedback gives people a sense this is real and this stuff works. So in that sense, I think a Vegas-type environment intensifies feedback in a way that allows people to learn quicker. Does that make sense?
1: It sure does. It sure does. It's dramatic, isn't it?
0: Yeah.
1: When you have initially taken your first test out in Vegas, did it surprise you?
0: Yes, I had gone myself to Vegas just since I was 21 years old. I'm now 76, so it's been a while since that first trip. But in my family, we love playing games like canasta and sheep's head, different things in the Midwest of the country. Even as young as 6, 7 years old, you'd sit in grandma or grandpa's lap and they'd hold the cards for you. So I had a natural affinity for gaming, if you will. And going to Vegas, I just thought that was fabulous. I walked in and had a lot of beginner's luck initially. And would take trips out there not once or twice a year. Once I got into the manifestation work that I'm doing and learning the principles, I first went to university labs like at Princeton. And when I saw results there, I wanted to get a black belt in PK. And immediately I thought Vegas was the place to go because I understood the rules of the games and knew that it was not rigged. And I knew what the statistics should be, for example, on dice. So there, I know that a double will come up once in every six rolls. And the last workshop we did in Vegas, the woman held the dice. We were aiming for doubles and not sixes. I mean, sevens, I'm sorry. And she rolled 48 numbers in a row with no seven. So that Wow. kind of thing got the scientist in me very intrigued, because that doesn't happen very often at all by chance. And one of my specialties is royal flushes on poker machines in the first pull. And I've hit that several times. So Vegas can be a wonderful place. And it was for me the first time I went out. Very quickly, I know I was out there on a birthday, and at a dice table I had started with $20 and had, I think it was $8,300 at the end of the roll on my birthday, just playing on dice for an hour or so, because the crew was helping me what to bet and kept encouraging me to bet more because they knew I was on a streak. My first experiences with Vegas were highly positive. I did find that your fears come up and you have to deal with them. Initially, I tried to put them out like brush fires, like fear of loss and even fear of gain can be there strangely. And eventually I learned if I move into heart energy, it was like singing the fear dragons to sleep. They'd all quiet down and things would go much more smoothly. So once I had it under my control pretty well, I brought the first group out and I was kind of scared what would happen. You know, they're trusting me. They're going to bet their own money. We do bet small amounts like betting $5 on a number. But in that situation, I was super impressed how well people did. We had hour-long rolls, 45-minute rolls. People also naturally having spontaneous healing, like waking up the second day of the workshop pain-free from post-polio syndrome.
1: 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Perhaps you want to share your own story about luck? 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
5: A dramatic rescue. I'm Sue Guzman, Fox News. Two trapped workers have been pulled alive from a hydropower tunnel in Nepal.
6: The rescue came 9 days after the August 26th flooding, likely caused by a glacier collapse that devastated towns and valleys in Nepal. About 900 workers are missing from 12 hydropower projects in Nepal, with roughly 500 believed to be trapped in tunnels. The August 26th flooding killed more than 1,200 people. More than 5,000 remain missing. Dozens of the missing are said to be American citizens. The devastating flooding, likely caused by a glacier collapse that devastated towns and valleys in Nepal and neighboring Tibet.
5: Fox's Marianne Rafferty. Officials remaining hopeful more workers will be found alive. The defense in the Lindsey Clancy murder trial demanding the removal of a juror, claiming the rest of the panel was leaning toward finding Clancy not guilty by reason of insanity for the strangling of her three young children. Fox's Brian Yenis.
7: First, you did a sidebar, taking each juror, all 12 of them, and asking them a question. And then after that, he read an instruction to the jury about reasonable doubt.
8: Not enough for the Commonwealth to establish a probability, even a strong probability, that the defendant is more likely to be guilty than not guilty. That is not enough. Instead, the evidence must convince you of the defendant's guilt to a reasonable and moral certainty.
7: Now, according to Lindsey Clancy's attorney, Kevin Reddington, he then, after the jury was dismissed from the courtroom, had an objection. He said that it is one juror who refuses to listen to the instruction of reasonable doubt.
5: And the judge denied the request. And Federal Reserve Governor Christopher Waller says an inflation report due out next week will largely determine whether he supports an interest rate hike later this month. 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
5: Vice President J.D. Vance trying to downplay the conflict with Iran Thursday, even after the U.S. and the Islamic Republic exchanged strikes this week. Fox's Peter Ducey reports.
21: The vice president, he'll tell you that the war has been over for a long time, ever since that six-week increase in hostilities ended months ago. And Vice President Vance looked to ease people's concerns about these Iranian cyber attacks that water companies and other infrastructure facilities have been experiencing here in the United States. We are told that none of these have been successful. He says that people should be more worried about cyber attacks from other actors. He didn't say which ones. The fact remains, though, the Iran war has the potential to be a huge drag on Republicans on midterm ballots.
5: Kuwait says it intercepted new air missiles from Iran. The Missouri Supreme Court has tossed out new congressional maps backed by President Trump. Fox's Jill Nadeau.
22: Missouri's High Court says the new voting map passed by the Republican-led state legislature needs to be approved by voters. Last December, opponents submitted over 300,000 petition signatures calling for the map to be voted on in a referendum. But Republican Secretary of State Denny Hoskins waited till the August primaries to reject the petition. He said the referendum process can't be used for congressional redistricting. Yet the court ruled the petition was legal, and the state has to go to its old map for the upcoming midterms. President Trump on Truth Social called the ruling horrible and ridiculous. Jill Nadeau, Fox News.
5: And Maryland Supreme Court says that voters will decide in November on a Democrat-backed constitutional amendment for control of the House that would involve redistricting as well. It could let lawmakers redraw districts to target the state's lone Republican congressional seat. I'm Sue Guzman. This is Fox News.
23: Everyone wants to be happy, but so many of us look in the wrong places for that elusive happy

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That's true happiness. And here are 10 practical ways, 10 rules for happier living. 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Laugh often. It's life's lubricant. Pray to know God's way. 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

0: And welcome back, George Norrie, along with Joseph Gallenberger, as we talk about Liquid Luck. His book is available all over the place, and his website is linked up at coasttocoastam.com. Joseph, tell us about greed. What does greed do to the scheme of things?
1: It's an energy, George, that tends to pull everything in you're trying to hold to tightly, if you will. The Buddhists talk about the cause of all suffering is grasping. So greed is a good way to end up having suffering in your life, feeling scared that you're going to lose what you have, overspending, over hoarding to try to keep on whatever it is. And that could be greed for attention. It could be greed for money. Could be greed for beginning of COVID, greed for toilet paper, if you will, where people grab more than they need, if you will, and hold on to it. It's almost like, to me, a hammer is very handy, but if you hold on one hand with a hammer and the other hand has a screwdriver, now you don't have any hands to hold anything else. So it tends to stop energy from flowing and life from continuing to expand into on things that you didn't even anticipate that are better than you could even imagine coming toward you. So it may look like you're being successful because you do have a pile of something, but probably if you are more generous with it, the flow will increase and you will have even more than you ever anticipated. That's my take on it.
0: How would you give greed as a definition? Is it an obsession?
1: There is an obsessive quality, meaning it's often very mental. It can come, you know, there's certain things that are different. Say my folks lived through the Depression and they understood, you know, it was good to have not too much debt, to hold on to things and use them until they were no good and repair them if you could. That's a little different. People sometimes with greed are using it as a trying to enhance their own self-definition. It's almost as if they were empty inside and they're trying to fill it with gold or whatever in order to feel not so hollow. That would be my definition of it.
0: Let's go to some calls here for you. First-time caller Dan in Florida. Welcome to the program, Daniel. Go ahead, Dan. Don,
2: yeah, I was wondering, Daniel, I'm going to be going to Vegas in a couple weeks. And first time I was there, I had beginner's luck. Second time, I took $5,000 and put it in my left pocket. And when that was gone, it was gone. And the right pocket was for my winnings. And I had a lot more in winnings than what I came with.
1: Good.
0: How do you explain that, Joseph?
1: Well, beginner's luck is a thing. I think what's happening is people are open, excited, happy to be there often. Their ego doesn't know what the heck is even going on in a lot of the games. And so energy does flow quite well. Once you've been there a few times, the potential, as you mentioned, George, of greed and or fear and other kinds of ego thoughts, it's tempting for that to come in. So there can be a little lull there, but if somebody's committed to really deeply paying attention and learning what works, many people can do well on a quite regular basis. This is in contrast, George, to the average person coming is, I'm going on vacation and I can afford to lose $20 a day or $200 a day or whatever it is, and they create exactly what they're thinking. Very few people go like we do, and our caller may have done, I'm going like a farmer to plant seeds and I expect a crop. And so I like his one pocket. When it's gone, that's enough. That's what we call a stop loss.

0: I got diabetes type 1. 41 years ago, I've had no real ailments except my eyes now. And I got run over by a Chevy four-door pickup truck and healed myself in 5 months. I was back to work. And I got hit going into an emergency room where I work by a nurse.
1: Of all things, at least you got hit in the right spot, that's for sure. Thanks, Don. I'm glad it worked out. So it sounds like he's got the right attitude, Joe.
2: Yes, he's counting his blessings. And even though some things have happened, he met them with heart and hope and good action. And sounds like he's had good recovery. And working in a hospital, that says to me also that he was on the generous, on the service side of life. So if you were in a casino, I would bet with him. How about
1: sure,
2: you, George?
1: I would, too. I'd bet with you. Truck driving in California, Ubaldo is with us. Welcome to the program. Hi there.
3: Hi. Nice to speak to you guys.
1: You too, sir.
3: Well, a month ago, we had two incidences where two trucks with team drivers in it, one, both fell asleep. The first one, they both got badly injured, went to the hospital. The second truck, the driver died, and the passenger in the back was badly injured. And I was in the office talking about it, and the next day, I fell asleep. I mean, I was trying to get to the next stop, and I just so happened to fall asleep, but I managed to hold the steering wheel right, and my co-driver woke me up, like, and I managed to keep the truck upright. The trailer laid down on its side, and I didn't hit anything, and everyone was okay, and I'm now looking for a different job because he's, my employer is kind of shocked about it, and I don't know, I think that was pretty lucky.
1: What kind of luck do you get when God steps in, Joseph?
2: A lot of times it's good to have angels there. We've seen some weird things, even on film, where it looks like a person, maybe a car is coming toward them, and all of a sudden they're lifted and the car doesn't hit them. Hopefully, most people will listen to intuition if it says, do not get in that car or on that airplane or what have you. But at last resort, our own higher selves, our angels and God, him or herself, the divine, I think often can come in. The stories with that are too frequent in my point of view to just put it out as coincidence. And other things happen in those situations, like time slowing way down and having more time to react than one might think. And we see that in PK as well, this time distortion. So sometimes in healing, PK, and these weird events, they all have a thing where time gets very weird, slows down for the person involved and helps them come out okay.
1: What percent of negativity would backfire on you in Vegas? What percent? What do you think?
2: I would look at this as almost the scale of justice, you know, a balance. If you're 90% in negative, you're likely to create just what you don't want. And as it gets to 50-50 fear versus what you do want, things may start coming in kind of with glitches. As you get to 80% what you do want and only 20% fear, you begin to see serendipity and synchronicity and things going more easily. As you get to 90% positive energy, 10% fear, usually that's when you see miracles come. You don't have to be perfect, George, and have zero fear. And I'm using fear very broadly. That would be greed, anger, as well as apprehension kinds of things. Anything that would cloud love, I will call fear. So I would say I go in the casino. I even had somebody in Australia. They would douse an adding machine paper on the floor saying,

0: where is my level of PK versus fear today? And if it was 90% or better on the good side, that's when they would go play. And they won major jackpots every year on their birthday for, I think, 5 years in a row, using that system of measuring where their fear meter was, if you will.
1: A little numerology tossed in. Greg in Remsen, New York. Go ahead, Greg.
2: Hi, everybody. Joseph,
0: hi.
2: A very famous poker player who says he uses white magic. And I also noticed some players seem to know the other's cards. They guess them, even the suit. And that seems to be a psychic ability. And so, and then there's the psychokinesis you were talking about, maybe manifesting good cards. So do you think all of these other abilities might be a part of luck? Or what are your comments on that? Thank you.
0: I do. I think it is a very elegant dance between intuition and psychokinesis. I've seen poker players who say to me, Joe, I've made $250,000 for 20 years in a row, put my kids all through college, and I don't play the game very well, but I read people well. And but when you talk to people, there's sort of a 10,000-hour rule as a musician, as a PK person as well, that once you know the notes on the piano by heart, you can play the music. So once you know the details, say, on how to play poker, that tends to be when intuition starts flowing. So you have that beginner's luck initially. Then you got to learn to discipline, money management, many things. But within that, the people that play regularly often will say they have a lot of intuition. I've had a weird one. I was playing blackjack down in Puerto Rico, and all of a sudden you knew all the cards that would be dealt for one hand. And my brother was with me, and he said, well, what are you going to do? I said, I'm going to bet big. And I got five blackjacks in a row out of a six-deck shoe, won the next two or three hands, and then got another blackjack. So when there's a really big win, there's often a psychic ripple backwards in time, and you might even know it ahead of time that through a deja vu or whatever, that this is going to be an incredible hand. Does that make any sense?
1: What if you're not happy and you're not sad, you're not negative, you're just there? What happens?
0: I have a barometer, George. If things seem negative, you're negative and don't do anything important. When things seem flat, you're basically, your energy is flat. When you start to see the beauty in like a sunset at Grand Canyon, you're beginning to enter positive territory. As more beauty is noticeable in ordinary things, then you're in highly positive territory. And so if I were flat, I would think of things I was grateful for. I'd take a walk and absorb the beauty of nature, many things to change the flatness. Sometimes flatness just means I'm tired and I should take a rest. I've been pushing too hard. So I think naps are fair. When I take a nap, I just tell people around me I'm contacting the mothership, and they tend not to bother me, not knowing what the heck that meant. But flatness would be an indication to rest, or to me to look around and get in touch with beauty, other things that would elevate your energy.
1: East of the Rockies, Ruth is with us in Illinois. Hi, Ruth. Go ahead.
3: Hi. Thank you so much for your philosophy. You'll be interested in just a couple of quick things besides my question. When I order my fortune cookies, which I've been doing thousands of them and sending them out, I also order motivational kindness coins. I absolutely love the idea of these coins, and I use them in different locations, fountains and whatever. And I also got lifted up my car while I was passing on the causeway alongside of the New Orleans dome for the Saints. And the truck driver semi, his face froze, and he thought he was going to sideswipe me. And I felt my car lift up gently and moved out of the lane that I had wandered into and placed back down on the top of the causeway. And on my way, I went to Mississippi.
0: That is amazing.

0: Amazing.
1: So now I do have lots of stories for you, and I love this fortunate title that you have. And liquid specifically, I wonder why you use the word liquid. Cornelius, I tried to get his location twice so I could send him fortune cookies, but the Methodist church and another church that had a school and the library didn't know who he was. But back to my question, I had recently seen clothing items that said Luck of the Dragon from the Pyramid Clothing Company. And I wondered if you knew anything about Blood of the Dragon, a candle. That's something good. I can't find any information on it. And Luck of the Dragon. Have you heard anything in all your knowledge?
2: Before you answer that, hold on for a second, Joseph. I want to let you know, Ruth, if you go on the YouTube and Google Cornelius Lawson, Lawson White, his address pops up. He lives in Alexandria, Louisiana. All right, do that. But go ahead, Joe.
0: Yeah, I don't know too much, except I've heard the phrase Luck of the Dragon. I use the word liquid because into an image of a swirling golden liquid we advocate in my meditation, which you can get on my website. It's a download under $20, that you put in the energies of happiness and gratitude and abundance and compassion and good fortune and praise for all as it is. And so you form almost a magic elixir that then you can take a drink of whenever you want to have a fabulous day filled with synchronicity, serendipity, and luck and good fortune. I go through my day, like even going to a dentist, I will take a drink of that before. I'll get there feeling lucky. I'll say to the dentist, I'm so glad you guys have anesthesia and modern equipment. And everybody starts laughing. We have a good time. I leave the dentist and I take another drink of liquid luck and go to a store. And the last time I did that, for $5 ticket, I won 50. Another $5 ticket, I won 20 and walked out of the store feeling lucky, even though I had been to the dentist. So it's an idea of a drink you could have with you, if you will, to really take that feeling of luck with inside you. And so that's where the liquid luck term came. And also the Harry Potter books talk about forming a lucky potion. And so I thought that was a good name for it. I hope that
2: works. It works. We're going to come back and take final calls with Joseph Gallenberg in just a moment on Coast to Coast AM.
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2: 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It's, I think, Daniel Brinkley was the guest. He'll give you an idea of what we're up to. You'll see our new set. It's a lot of fun. So go to coasttocoastam.com. It's right up there.
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0: And welcome back to Coast. George Norrie with you, along with Joseph Gallenberger, as we take final calls. Joseph, you do a marvelous job. How did you start doing this in the first place?
1: Well, thank you, George. I enjoy the heck out of what I do. I was a clinical psychologist with a psychotherapy practice for about 30 years, and interwoven with that for the last 35 years, I've been a trainer at Monroe Institute, which was famous, or still is, for out of body, but also other explorations of consciousness. And so I do about 10 programs with them, week long each, residential at their facility, and about another 7 virtually for them a year now. I got going in this, actually, George, I was in a monastery when I was 14 and 15, feeling I'd be a priest, and that didn't work out too well. I went into philosophy and psychology, and as a kid, I had out-of-body experiences and quite a bit of telepathy and things like that, but the psychokinesis stuff didn't start until I was with Monroe and began to meditate with their system of listening to what's called Hemisync, now Monroe Sound Science. And that deep meditation seemed to trigger a lot of this psychokinesis type of thing for me. So it's been a long road, but a pretty nice one. Not too many bumps.
0: Good for you. Let's go to John in Wisconsin to get this segment rolling. Hi, John.
2: Hello, George. Hello, Joseph. Several brief comments, please. Joseph, I'm so thankful that you bring up greed and how that affects and blocks liquid luck and actually turns things into a digressive state. You know, I believe our human nature is such that we always want to get a little more than we've got, and that handcuffs us. When George gives money to a homeless person, irrespective of where that money goes, George is blessed with peace and harmony, which is the opposite of greed. My final comment, Joseph, is I believe if we could purge greed from our lives, not only would our culture be better, but the blessings would flow. Joseph, you do great work. Thank you. George, thank you for taking my call.
0: Great comments, Joseph.
1: Yeah, thank you. And I would agree on a worldwide basis, there'd be a lot less poverty and war and, you know, types of things if people would not have to succumb to greed. So I think the base of greed is fear, that fear that if I don't do that, somehow I won't survive. It's a very survivally kind of thing, but out of whack. Most other animals don't take more than they're going to use, for example. So we have a ways to go there, but I think we'll get there.
0: Let's go to Vancouver, Washington. Lucy's with us. Lucy, when you were a kid, how many people sang the Lucy in the Sky song to you?
3: Oh, all kinds of songs. And I went to China, and it was I Love Lucy everywhere.
0: I love that. Go for it.
3: Okay, I was going to relate a story when I was married, and my husband got a new Continental, and we were going to go into Arizona to see family. So he talks me into driving, and I hate it when somebody sleeps while I drive on long trips. So, and I thought, here we are again in the desert, you know, nothing but miles and miles of miles. And I was really kind of disgusted because we had a long trip ahead of us. And I thought, well, I know what to do about that. So I was going about 120, 125 miles an hour across the desert and covered quite a bit of land. I'd say maybe two-thirds of the trip before he started to wake up. And, hon, I think you better slow down, hon. Hon, you better slow down. So finally, I slowed down, was going the perfect limit, and he still wasn't very happy. He's like, I think I better drive. And I says, okay. So we stop the car, get out, change drivers, and he gets behind the wheel, and he's doing everything just perfect. And you hear this, hey, you down there in the Lincoln, there had been a plane tagging us, Anyway, it was hilarious. So they pulled him over. They gave him a warning, but I just thought it was sort of funny.
1: Yes.
3: I thought I'd relate that.
0: All right. Thank you, Lucy. Go ahead, Joseph.
1: Yeah. You use a little psychology on him, huh?
0: Next up, Mayette's with us in New York. Hello, Mayette.
4: Yes, thank you so much. Joseph, you haven't been in for a while, but it's so good to hear you this morning. I want to make some comment, and then I have basically two questions. First of all, you mentioned the Princeton random generator, and that is particularly timely now because a week from tomorrow, we're at the anniversary of September 11, 2001, and I guess it's, 25 years now, so I just want to reference that. But I guess I want you to give us some suggestions, especially since you mentioned the institute where you have done some work with. That's the Raymond Moody Institute.
1: The Monroe Institute.
4: The Monroe Institute where the binaural beats. So we have some aspiring coasties, okay, and a couple not getting the idea of, you know, we're like a family. So I want you to give some tips on meditation so we can get out of the scapegoating and hate and greed mode, and also how we can best connect to the binaural beats. And the last part of my question deals with the overall climate. So recently I decided to reread 1984, Brave New World, and it seems that we're in a and tonight they had on, or early this morning, Twilight Zone, and it was the man in the cave, where 10 years after a nuclear bomb wiped out much of the population and people were scrambling for uncontaminated food. And at the end, he says about the faithless. So I want to know some antidote for us to deal with these strange and very surreal times. And if you have my questions, thank you, George. Thank you, Joseph. I'll listen over the air.
0: All right, we'll only take a few. Go ahead, Joe.
1: Yeah, I think meditation has a lot of potential to help people become more self-aware and see that ways to bring in good energy and to reduce fear and greed and things. The binaural beat is a technology that was really discovered back in the 1800s. But in the form that Monroe Institute uses it, you can basically put some headphones on, and most people within 5-10 minutes are relaxed, and their monkey mind thought chatter is diminished, and they really get good access to greater feelings of unconditional love and the flow of spirit, or the divine, if you will. If they have a religious system, it doesn't conflict with that. It can help with prayer, if you will. But it helps address the idea that in our busy world, with all the fear we do have and worry, that when you try to sit down to meditate, usually all you get is a lot of chatter in the mind. So putting on the HemiSync or the Monroe Sound Science binaural beats really does help within some people, a big smile on their face. I've never relaxed this much in the last 20 years, and they'll smile like that after 15 minutes exposure. Some people take a little longer, and it's a cheap technology. Monroe Institute has an Expand app, EXPAND, with probably 100 free exercises on it. On that meditation, as well as a subscription to go deeper if you wanted. So that's one thing that I think we should have in our toolbox as we move forward to improve how things are on the planet.
0: What a great institute, is it not, Joseph?
1: Say again, George?
0: It's a great institute, isn't it?
1: It is very much. Monroe has been thriving and expanding quite a bit, and now have quite a bit, like I mentioned, free on the Expand app, and then programs as short as 4 hours on metal bending, spoon bending, and then week-long intensives, residential and virtual. And their goal is to reach 1% of the population to help lift consciousness in concert with other organizations like Institute of Noetic Science, etc., that also have the goal of helping humanity come more awake and demonstrate that generosity and things we've been talking about tonight.
0: Let's go west of the Rockies. Dan's with us in Nevada. Hello, Daniel. Go ahead.
5: Hello, George. Great show as usual.
0: Thank you, sir.
5: I just want to let you know that I was watching Ancient Aliens, and you were on it. I don't know. You did really well. Just want to let you know that. But you're welcome. Well, my father, he played that Texas Hold'em, and
1: yes,
5: he was really good at it. But one of the things that he said you cannot do, you've got to have money management. And he said you cannot stay too long, otherwise you're going to give it all back to them. And I have an uncle that whenever he'd win, he would always mail the money as far as the amount that he won back to his address. That way the only money he had to lose was what was left over. And then whatever it would just be the profit from that point on. But do you think that, because my father used to always get aces, but he said they were never any good. I mean, it seems, and he would always, they used to call him Raisin Roberts. Because right before the three cards would come down, the flop, he called him, he said that he would, if he had a good hand, he would always raise it. So that would get all the people who were trying to get these, what do you call it, the nothing cards, if you would, and beat you at the river. And so, I mean, I don't know how much you know about Texas Hold'em, but boy, that's quite a game, and it's got almost out of control.
1: Yeah, it is. It's very popular now. It's in the World Series of Poker. With 10 million or more prize for the winner, and they have 10,000 people roughly, I think, in the conference for the World Series each year. So it is very popular. It's good to have money management. You know, if you're buying stocks, we talk it about a stop loss. So as you are 10% ahead, you put a loss at 5% ahead, so you never, once you're ahead, you never go behind again. And to play long-term in a poker game or things, money management becomes highly important, and as well as the liquid luck and other things we'd use. A person is behooved to not push it past the time when the universe is saying it's time to go home. So thank you for your question tonight.
0: Let's go to Cindy in West Virginia real quick. Cindy, go ahead.
6: Hello?
0: Yeah, go ahead.
6: Yes, Doctor, I just ordered your book on Audible, so I'm really looking forward to reading or listening to it. I lived in Denver in the early 70s, and it was nothing. We hitchhiked everywhere, walked everywhere at any time of the morning. Well, I was walking home from work one night. It was about 2:30 in the morning, and I noticed a man a couple blocks away, and I just got a bad feeling about it. Well, days earlier, I had been in that same spot, and I noticed there was a gap in between two buildings. So I went in there. I walked the whole length of the building, and I watched him until he finally threw his hands up and walked away, and I waited still like 15 minutes. Well, I was barefoot. I didn't step on a piece of glass or cut my foot or anything. So that's my intuition story, and I must have at least three guardian angels because they've looked out for me my whole life.
1: I'm so glad that you followed your intuition. A lot of people will get that spidey sense and say, oh, I'm being silly. If you ever get that, we're built as humans, I think, as part of our survival system to have a sense often when something is not right. And so you were wise to listen. I'm glad it worked out well for you.
0: Joseph Gallenberger, keep in touch with us. We love your work. He's one of a kind. Liquid luck, my friends. Up next, psychic medium Carol Obley joins us on Coast to Coast AM to talk about The Strange and Unusual.
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6: Clancy Impasse. I'm Chris DeMeo, Fox News. The jury of nine women and three men is heading into day seven of deliberations in the trial of Lindsay Clancy. She's the woman who was charged with killing her three children before attempting to take her own life. Fox's Brian Yenis from Plymouth, Massachusetts, explains why the trial remains deadlocked.
7: We're now getting some insight as to why, from a jury note not read in court. Lindsay Clancy's attorney, Kevin Reddington, says the note revealed an 11-1 split. He claims the lone holdout refuses to apply reasonable doubt. The judge questioned every juror individually before rereading the reasonable doubt charge. It's unclear which way the split leans, but Reddington is acting as if this jury is one vote away from acquitting Clancy.

0: Pelosi. He unsuccessfully argued to replace the holdout with an alternate.
1: A prosecutor say Clancy planned out the murder by sending her husband out on errands to create a window of opportunity. If convicted, she faces life in prison. President Trump appoints an acting U.S. Army secretary to take the job permanently, effective immediately. Here's Fox's Kristen Goodwin.
2: President Trump taking to Truth Social to say, I am pleased to announce that Adam Tell, the current Assistant Secretary of the Army for Civil Works, will become Acting Secretary of the Army effective immediately. The president adding, he is a great patriot who is respected by all. Tell previously served as the White House's Senate lead in the Office of Legislative Affairs during the first Trump administration. The announcement comes after former Army Secretary Dan Driscoll stepped down earlier this week. Driscoll, an Iraq War veteran who served in the position since February of last year, is a friend of Vice President J.D. Vance. Kristen Goodwin, Fox News.
1: And Driscoll's departure comes after reports that he had tension with Secretary of War Pete Hegseth. And stocks finishing higher Thursday, the Dow ending up more than 600 points. 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
1: Rescue crews pulling two trapped workers alive from a tunnel after the deadly floods in Nepal.
6: The rescue came 9 days after the August 26th flooding, likely caused by a glacier collapse that devastated towns and valleys in Nepal. About 900 workers are missing from 12 hydropower projects in Nepal, with roughly 500 believed to be trapped in tunnels. The August 26th flooding killed more than 1,200 people. More than 5,000 remain missing. Dozens of the missing are said to be American citizens. The devastating flooding, likely caused by a glacier collapse that devastated towns and valleys in Nepal and neighboring Tibet.
1: Fox's Marianne Rafferty. More than 5,000 people are still reportedly missing. The Missouri Supreme Court has blocked a new congressional district map backed by President Trump, even though it was used in the state's primaries last month.
7: Missouri's high court says the new voting map passed by the Republican-led state legislature needs to be approved by voters. Last December, opponents submitted over 300,000 petition signatures calling for the map to be voted on in a referendum. But Republican Secretary of State Denny Hoskins waited till the August primaries to reject the petition. He said the referendum process can't be used for congressional redistricting. Yet the court ruled the petition was legal, and the state has to go to its old map for the upcoming midterms. President Trump on Truth Social called the ruling horrible and ridiculous. Jill Nato, Fox News.
1: Meantime, in another remapping battle, Maryland's Supreme Court says voters will decide in November on a Democratic-backed redistricting amendment for control of the House. It could let lawmakers redraw districts to target the state's lone Republican congressional seat ahead of the 2028 elections. I'm Chris DeMayo. This is Fox News.
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And welcome back. George Norrie, along with Carol Obley, spiritual medium and author who focuses on the bridge between heaven and earth. Carol delivers specific practical guidance and readings about a wide variety of life issues, including relationships, business, and spirituality. Her book is called The Art of Sensing, a guide for staying true.

0: to your soul's journey through challenging times. Carol, welcome back. How have you been?
1: Good evening, George. Doing well. Doing well. Just finished another book.
0: What is the new title?
1: The new one, it'll be out this fall. It's called Discovering Mediumship. And it's a very simply written guide for people who simply want to know more about the topic or they want to delve into it themselves. And it'll also be on audiobook.
0: Carol, we're having some trouble with your phone. Are you on a speaker or what kind of system are you on?
1: No, I'm on my cell phone.
0: Ah, that's it. Okay, you might. Is it on speaker though?
1: No.
0: Put it on speaker. Maybe that'll be better for you.
1: I'm not quite sure how to do that.
0: We don't want you to disconnect your phone.
1: Yeah, I never use the phone. It's we had really severe storms here, so. I'm doing the best I can with what I have. I have no internet. I have no landline. So this is what I have.
0: Okay, well, we'll try to get through it and see how we do. How did you get involved in the psychic realm and the spiritual mediumship that you're in?
1: You know, it's a long story, but I'm gonna make it short. I fell into it. Out of a tragedy, and I've spoken about this and written about it many times, and that was through a fire that happened. It completely took me out of the work that I was doing. So I just kind of fell onto the pathway, but as I went along in the pathway, I discovered that this is what I'm supposed to be doing, and that's probably why the other stuff didn't work out.
0: When we talk about the art of sensing, what are the inner senses we're talking about?
1: We're talking about the three main inner senses. That's clairvoyance, clairaudience, clairsentience, but also claircognizance, which is an inner knowing. And a lot of people don't recognize that when that happens. But it's just that gut feeling or that knowing. And you might not have any rational explanation for it, but that's often when we need to follow it. And so everybody has these. You don't have to be extraordinary or a medium to have these. What you do need is trust and to really surrender to them and to develop them as well. And that's usually accomplished through repetition and then trusting them.
0: Can we trust these senses?
1: Yeah, see, that's the thing. And I think a lot of people get very discouraged because they don't trust them. And they want things to flow in life in a, you know, sort of in a logical manner. And intuition and, you know, the inner senses don't operate in a logical manner. It's oftentimes outside of logic. And I think that's where the problems come in because fear comes up for people then if they can't prove something before they, you know, engage in it or go on to that particular pathway. But the key to it is really to surrender and know that we're being led into purpose, which, by the way, is what we're all doing here. And our purpose is really, you know, the primary purpose that we're here is to evolve spiritually. That's really the only reason that we're here on this physical plane.
0: During my first guest, Carol, we talked about intuition, and you've taken a big look at intuition, haven't you?
1: Well, yeah, I've had to because, you know, not when when my business, my previous business,

0: But I really, you know, at that point, I had no idea. I had no idea that I was going to end up on this pathway, let alone write, you know, numerous books and read for people internationally and, you know, be on coast to coast. None of that was evident to me at the time. So I think that's where my own trust had to come in and just allow things to form the way that they did.
1: Carol, why do some people have such incredible intuition and others don't have anything?
0: Well, you know, that can be for several reasons. The first is that they're overly rational. And so if it can't be proven, you know, by the five physical senses, then it can't be proven at all. It's not worth following. And I think the second reason is that some of us have developed these in previous incarnations. And so it's simply a matter of remembering what we've already developed, but with sort of sleeping, if you understand that. And then they're awakened, and, you know, it's sort of like we're remembering the way that we were before. So I think it's easier for people who have had, you know, previous experiences on this earth with doing that. And then thirdly, I think that a lot of people think that it, you know, it might be, you know, fear gets in the way. It's like, why would I do that? You know, why would I move here or there? Why would I change jobs? Why would I quit a job? You know, without knowing, and that's what really takes blind trust and faith.
1: Do you believe intuition is trainable?
0: I do. I've taught many workshops on both mediumship development and intuition development, and people are usually amazed. They're very astonished at what they're able to accomplish by letting down their guard and just allowing the flow. Intuition is a flow of information. And if we allow that to, not going after it, but allowing it to flow to us, then that's where it's going to open and we can relax and trust.
1: Give us an example, Carol, if you can, of how you've used intuition for your own life.
0: Stepping onto this pathway versus, you know, running a different type of business and giving up on a job search. Now, before I went to the Metaphysical Center and began taking all sorts of psychic classes and healing classes and seminars and so forth, I was really looking for, you know, just an ordinary job or something that I could, you know, do that would be provide an income. And I had to let go of that, and that was really difficult. I think a lot of people that I've come in contact with have struggled with that as well. But the main indicator that we're on the right pathway is that we're drawn to it. We feel an affinity to it. And feels natural. And that's only something that can happen when you step onto the pathway.
1: Is it conceivable that when you teach someone to be intuitive, they use it in a very bad or nefarious way?
0: Well, I mean, anything can be misused. But I think the vast majority of people who train in it have a desire to, you know, not only improve the quality of their life, but perhaps, you know, work in the type of field that I'm in, and that's to help other people, to alleviate suffering in some way. And

0: still my primary purpose for being on this pathway of, particularly with mediumship. But many people contact me for other reasons too, and you know, I call it life guidance and really understanding, you know, what direction should I go into? You know, why did this happen, or why do I feel a sense of unfulfillment? And I talk to a lot of people. You know, they're not really content. They don't feel at peace with the direction that they're going in life. And that's a major sign that we need to open to an intuitive process of leading us in the right direction.
1: Carol, is it conceivable that somebody with intuition is a very successful person?
0: In my experience, yes. Because they know that there's more to us than just our rational mind, besides our brain. You know, you've probably heard, and I'm sure most people have heard the expression that we only use a very small percentage of our brain. And, you know, opening up to primarily, George, it's the right brain. That's what's involved with intuitive processes. The left brain is more rational. So, you know, I think people who make something of themselves, and particularly with servants, open to what intuition can bring as far as direction, work that they're doing. And then also, you know, being inventive. Inventiveness stems from intuition. Yeah, that still small voice that we get that, you know, try it this way or do, you know, do that, or you know, go in a different direction than perhaps, you know, what isn't working for you. So I believe, yes, it is a big part of success to be able to be open, flexible, and allowing spirit or the divine to speak to you through intuition.
1: Carol, when a person dies, what happens to them? What's it like? What do they sense?
0: Well, you know, my work is focused on that for three decades, and it's called the continuity of consciousness. So what does that really mean? Well, it means that the vehicle that we have here called a body, and, you know, the brain is part of that, will deteriorate and it will pass away. But our essence, our consciousness, does not go away. And over again, you know, I've demonstrated that and seen that with souls who have communicated from the spirit world. And interestingly, the spirit world is very similar to here, only it's not solid like we are here on the physical plane.
1: How important is the soul, Carol, to the human existence?
0: Well, you and I wouldn't be here without our soul, because the soul is life force. And that stems directly from whatever you want to call, you know, God, higher power, the divine, Buddha, Krishna, Jesus. It's all from that same source. And that source is indestructible. And so we would not be here. We would not be, the body is just a body that's not animated. So without the soul, the body is not enlivened. But what continues when we drop the body is the soul.
1: Truly remarkable, isn't it? It's the art of sensing. Why are some people gifted and others aren't?

0: Well, again, I believe that this starts long before we come here. And all the books I've written, I talk about, I'm sure a lot of listeners have heard of the Akashic Records. I call them the Akashic Files. It's the same thing. And so we sort of make this out what we want to do here. And I know that my soul made this agreement to do this sort of work. And I also know that my soul made the agreement to deal in communication through writing, through speaking. And so most people, I mean, most souls do that. The problem comes in when people don't pay attention to the communication of the soul, which is intuition. They buy into what culture might expect of them or what the family wants them to do, when really what we all need to do is go within and follow that voice and not the outer, I call it the outer landscape.
1: Is there anything about any of this that people should be concerned about or scared?
0: No, intuition is, to me, it's comforting because it's a direct, and by the way, if you're hearing negative things, that's not the soul. And the soul does not communicate, in fear. Because essentially the soul is fearless, and it doesn't know anything about time. It only knows about expression, and by that I mean the expression of the divine qualities that each of us has.
1: All right, thank you, Carol. In a moment, Alicia Das joins us to talk about angelic experiences next on Coast to Coast AM.
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1: What angels are following you, and what do they mean to your life and your future? 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
2: Yeah, that's right. 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
1: Come. You meet the most fantastic people.
2: Hi, I'm Tom.
3: Hi, I'm Jennifer. What brings you here?
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2: 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You sure?
3: 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Good luck with that.
2: I can't meet anyone when I'm out, and I really can't find a website for my unique interests. 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
2: 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I'll give it a try.
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0: And welcome back to Coast, George Norrie with you, Alicia Doss with us, leader in spirituality and angelology, who has guided thousands, far more, 3 decades to awaken their inner divinity. She has the ability to hear and speak with the angelic language, hosts a podcast called Live Your Love. Alicia hosts a doctorate in spiritual science, is an ordained minister, and has led more than 250 seminars worldwide. Her book is called Your Angelic Ancestry, Discover Your Angelic Name, Heritage, and Higher Purpose. We'll take calls with her next hour, and she'll do angelic readings and tell you who your angels might be. Alicia, welcome, and thanks for joining us at this late hour.
1: Hi, George. Always a delight to be with you and everybody. I'm just so happy to be here.
0: How are your angels these days?
1: Our angels are doing just fine. They're doing great. They're very busy with the intensity on the planet, but they're doing well. Thank you for asking.
0: Who assigns the angels to us? Does God do that, or is there another power?
1: Well, definitely God does that. And also, when we're born, we have a guardian angel. We come in with a guardian angel, which, of course, is assigned to us by God. And then we have the great archangels, and all of it is divinely inspired.
0: What got you interested in this field?
1: It really began when I was a very young child. I was experiencing a very traumatic event, and I started communicating with these beautiful heavenly beings in their own language, and that kept me whole until I could heal the event entirely. And then I just started communicating to them for a while outwardly. But, you know, they also can read the records for me and give me a lot of information. And in rural Indiana in those days, when you start telling people things about themselves and the planet that you can't know, you know, it scared people. So I learned to be quiet about it until I left home. And then shortly thereafter, I started doing my work, and I haven't stopped since then.
0: When is that guardian angel assigned to watch us?
1: I believe, George, that we are assigned a guardian angel before our first breath, when we are in the heavens, when we are before the karmic board, if you will. We are assigned a guardian angel that is just perfect for us, depending on our karma and our dharma, what we're going to do in this lifetime. And they're with us with every breath, and in fact, beyond the last breath. And they help us to harvest what we've learned each lifetime.
0: Are they with us when we're in the womb as well, I guess?
1: Oh, absolutely they are. Absolutely. Because, of course, they're connecting with our conscious selves, our basic selves, but also with our high selves. So they're with us in the womb. They're with us before we even enter incarnation, you know, when we are deciding what it is we want to learn this lifetime, what it is that God wants to learn through us. They're with us every step of the way.
0: How do we know the difference between angelic intervention and hunches and intuition?
1: That is such a great question, George, and one that is often asked. And I tend to say, first of all, it's practice. We want to really hone in and discern where that voice is coming from. But also, at some point, if it's positive, if it's divine, if it's uplifting, if it's helping lift us into a perspective that's well beyond our ordinary earthly domain, where it's really coming from a place of wisdom. In one sense, it really doesn't matter. Was that an angel? Was that my higher self? Was that the Christ, Buddha, Zoroaster, whatever name we call that higher wisdom? It really doesn't matter, because you see, angels are one with God. They're one with God's will. They help disseminate and carry out God's will. So we want to discern which presence that is, if we can. And if it's positive, if it's divine, then we're in good territory, no matter who it is.
0: When you believe an angel or angels saved your life, don't you?
1: I do, quite a bit. I mean, definitely more than once, George. I mean, I have a feeling my guardian angel sort of has bloodshot eyes and kind of saying, I'm going to need a double shot of ambrosia after this shift. So yeah, several times. And I think we all have stories like that where we feel like, gosh, really the hand of something divine must have intervened because it was going to go very poorly. And yet I was saved. And I certainly have some specific stories if you'd like to hear them. And I bet our listeners do as well.
0: I'd love to. Go ahead.
1: Well, perhaps the most dramatic story that I have, although not the most recent, but the most dramatic story would be I had aggressive cancer. I was diagnosed with aggressive cancer, uterine cancer, and
0: oh my.
1: Pretty much told to get my affairs in order. And I, you know, my first response, of course, as I think it would be for most of us, was, oh no. And my second was, I know how this was created. I understand this and that it's a compelling message. And I just need to unpack that message. And I was very aware of angelic support with me when I was told the diagnosis. And, you know, I remember saying to the angels, okay, I get it. This is a spiritual opportunity for me, but couldn't it have come in a kinder, gentler way? And you know what they said?
0: What did they say?
1: They said, apparently not. You see, it was really for me. I mean, it was fierce grace, which is what Ram Dass called his stroke. This definitely brought me to my knees over and over, but it was still a blessing that was for me because when I approached it from that perspective, I started to heal. And working in tandem with the angels and not doing allopathic intervention. A surgery was scheduled much later, but lots of miracles happened, George. It's a longer story that I tell in my book, Your Angelic Ancestry, but lots of miracles ensued. The bottom line is there was a moment when I was with this practitioner who'd been the doctor, the medical doctor of the Dalai Lama, and he'd been my student for 5 years. And he laid me down on a bamboo mat and he started piercing my skin with acupuncture needles. And he said, I know at any given moment you can be aware of angels as you are of the needles in your skin. What would it take to fully fulfill your spiritual calling of bridging the human and the angelic realms? And I said, I would have to write books to share this work more wildly. I would have to completely do my work and not hold back in any way and absolutely say yes to God in each moment of that calling. And when he said, and will you? And I said, yes. My body rose and fell off the mat, and I was very aware of about a million angels joining us in the room. And it's a much longer story, George, but the bottom line is I was healed by God, by the angels, without allopathic intervention, with no chemo, etc. I was healed. And it's very well documented, you know, with biopsies and reports and that kind of thing. But it's not because I'm special, because it really depends on our karma and our dharma. It was so that I could see the healing power of the angels. And so that's my most dramatic story. But I would love to hear, I know you have a few of them, so I'm wondering if you want to share that.
0: Sure. And in your particular case, what did the doctors say after the fact?
1: Well, you know, one doctor, so there were two doctors. It was, of course, the oncologist there with the final biopsy where it was very definitive. And to his credit, he said, I don't understand this, but whatever you, and I told him about the angels, and he said, well, whatever you did, keep doing it because it worked. It just wrought a miracle. So the other one was completely on board. The other one was like, this is the opportunity available to all of us when we say yes to spirit, when we say yes to God. And in your case, it was brought through the angels. So that was there, you know, they had the definitive, they had the biopsy slides, they had the definitive proof right in front of them. So they couldn't argue with that, but I think it did make them question.
0: These stories I'm about to tell you, I've told on the air before, Alicia, but I want to get your input on that. Yeah. My mother was born in Fitchburg, Massachusetts, and we would go there in the summer almost every year. and spend a month or two while school was out. And her father had built a furniture store with an apartment complex. And the apartment complex, which must have had about 15 units, was above the furniture store. And they had an apartment complex that had two of them combined for their own living situation and their family. They had brothers and sisters and stuff like that. So we would stay there whenever we went. And the furniture store, it's called the Union Furniture Company, was on the first level. Well, one night, I'm asleep on the second level. My parents are asleep on the third level. I'm woken up by a fire department guy with the mask on and the helmet. And he's going, son, wake up, wake up. And the house is kind of full of smoke. And he said, is there anybody else in this house? Well, duh, I'm only 10 or 11 years old. I said, yes, my parents are upstairs. And he said, we'll go get them now. So I went up there and they went up there. And we woke everybody up, my sisters, my parents, the rest of the household, and got everybody out. And the fire was in the furniture store. It was in the mattress section, and it was smoldering. Not flames, but a lot of smoke. And they got that out. Well, while we're outside in the wee hours, it's like 4 or 5 o'clock in the morning. There's a picture of me on the front page of the Fitchburg Gazette, the newspaper, by the way, Fitchburg Sentinel.
1: Amazing.
0: My father went to the fire chief and said, sir, I need to thank the fire department guy who woke us up. Where is he? And the chief looked at him and said, sir, we never got to your level. And he said, of course you got to our level. He woke my son up and then came and woke us up. He said, sir, we never got up there. We stayed in the furniture store. You all came down by yourself. Some people have called the program before, Alicia, and said this was my guardian angel. What do you think?
1: I love this story, George. This is such a beautiful story. I think that was not only your guardian angel that woke you up. I think also it was an archangel, because you see, guardian angels, they can very much move a bus aside. Usually that's a guardian angel group. They can very much intervene in physical affairs if it's divinely ordained. But to enter human form or to appear to enter human form is usually an archangel. I think that very much could have been your guardian angel, or it could have been an archangel that entered human form to, you know, in a way that would be safe to you and accessible to you, tangible to you. And saved you and your family. And it sounds like, if your picture was on the front page, I hope they told a little bit of the whole story there, because I think that would have uplifted a lot of people and made them realize they're never alone.
0: Yeah, they never told that part of the story in the paper. Uh-huh. They just had put the fire in there and a picture of me in my pajamas and bare feet running across the street. Uh-huh. And then another one was, I'm driving my car, and I'm coming up to a four-lane intersection, and I've got a green light. And I'm coming up to the intersection, green light, you go. Something is telling me in my head. Now, this is what I don't know if it was angelic or intuition, but something in my head is telling me, don't go through, don't go through, don't go through the intersection. And I'm saying to myself, what do you mean don't go through, George? It's green. You got to go. But I pulled over to the side of the road. I did not go through. At the moment, I would have been right in the middle of the intersection. Some guy went through his red light, missed his light, and would have hit me broadside, and God knows what would have happened to me.
1: Yeah.
0: What was that? Was that angelic or intuition?
1: In that case, because it was a voice in your, you know, that you heard
0: in
1: your inner
0: my head.
1: Ear. Yeah. In your head. Yeah. I mean, I hesitate to say in your head because that sounds like it's just your mind, which I think it was your higher mind, your higher self connecting with your guardian angel that was very much in alignment with spirit and knew that it was not your time to go. That was not your karma to be terribly hurt, if not worse. And so I think in that case, it was a guardian angel because they didn't come into human form. They were speaking in your mind. And I think that, yes, absolutely. They were, you know, they're called a guardian angel for a reason. They're here for our personal protection, often physical. So I think it's really beautiful. And I also think it's very significant that you listened, George, because we all have that moment where we can listen or we can disregard that voice. And you listened, and that saved your life.
0: Well, I've taught myself to learn these hunches, whatever they may be, and to take advantage of listening, because in the past, years ago, there was a possibility I wouldn't have listened, but I've learned how to do that now.
1: That's fantastic. And it's a practice. I think you probably, I mean, you tell us, George, didn't you have to decide whether you were going to start listening to those hunches? And then once you did, and in this case, they saved your life. And in other cases, I'm sure they really led you in the right direction. You learned to trust them.
0: Absolutely. We're going to come back more with Alicia Doss as we talk about the angelic realm. We'll take calls with her next hour, and she'll do angelic readings on you when we come back later tonight.
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6: A stunning discovery. Fox News, I'm Desu Guzman. Two trapped workers pulled alive from a hydropower tunnel in Nepal today.
7: The rescue came 9 days after the August 26th flooding, likely caused by a glacier collapse that devastated towns and valleys in Nepal. About 900 workers are missing from 12 hydropower projects in Nepal, with roughly 500 believed to be trapped in tunnels. The August 26th flooding killed more than 1,200 people. More than 5,000 remain missing. Dozens of the missing are said to be American citizens. The devastating flooding, likely caused by a glacier collapse that devastated towns and valleys in Nepal and neighboring Tibet.
6: Fox's Marianne Rafferty. Rescue officials in Nepal say they remain hopeful more workers will be rescued. Day 7 of deliberations on tap today on the trial of the Massachusetts mom charged with killing her three young children.
8: One jury holdout is apparently at issue in the Lindsay Clancy trial as it concerns reasonable doubt.
9: One juror who refuses to listen to the law that you've given him or her.
8: Defense attorney Kevin Reddington made a motion to have that juror removed. Prosecutor Jennifer Sprague said she felt the judge was correct to ask each juror if they could follow the law.
10: And then giving a general instruction on reasonable doubt.
8: Prison awaits Clancy if the jury decides on murder or manslaughter. If she is found not criminally responsible, she will be housed in a state mental health facility. A hung jury means the case could be retried. Grinnell Scott, Fox News.
6: The Trump administration says excavation work is going to start in the next 2 weeks on the site where it plans to build a gilded arch. The arch, expected to be 250 feet tall and stand between the Lincoln Memorial and Arlington National Cemetery. And a lawsuit has been filed challenging it. 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
6: An ICE officer charged with lying about the events leading up to a shooting of a Venezuelan man during the immigration crackdown in Minneapolis in January. He's turned himself into authorities, according to the Associated Press.
14: The officer, Christian Castro, initially claimed the shooting was self-defense. The federal charges follow Castro's release from jail last week after Texas's governor refused to sign an extradition warrant to hand him over to Minnesota prosecutors, where the officer faces state charges. A federal civil rights investigation into the incident is also ongoing.
6: Fox's Jeff Manasso. Vice President J.D. Vance tried to downplay the conflict with Iran Thursday, even after the U.S. and the Islamic Republic exchanged strikes this week. Fox's Peter Ducey reports.
15: The vice president, he'll tell you that the war has been over for a long time, ever since that six-week increase in hostilities ended months ago. And Vice President Vance looked to ease people's concerns about these Iranian cyber attacks that water companies and other infrastructure facilities have been experiencing here in the United States. We are told that none of these have been successful. He says that people should be more worried about cyber attacks from other actors. He didn't say which ones. The fact remains, though, the Iran war has the potential to be a huge drag on Republicans on midterm ballots.
6: The White says it intercepted new missiles from Iran. And a candidate for the Missouri State House has made an initial court appearance on a federal drug charge, accusing him of trying to plant cocaine and Adderall on his Republican primary opponent. Louise Seckler, Thomas Ross, is now charged with conspiracy to distribute a controlled substance, Ross defeating Seckler by only a few dozen votes. And Federal Reserve Governor Christopher Waller making an announcement on Thursday with this inflation report that is due out next week, that, he says, will largely determine whether or not he supports an interest rate hike later this month. I'm Sue Guzman. This is Fox News.
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0: And welcome back to Coast. George Norrie with you, along with Alicia Doss, and we are talking about angels and angelic experiences. The difference between an archangel and a guardian angel is significant. What creates the higher power there?
1: The difference is really significant, Tom. So a guardian angel, angels, guardian angels among them, are in a collective. They're all one. They don't have individual souls. They are one with God's will, and the will of God is disseminated or told to them by the archangel above. Angels evolved to archangels, and of course, some archangels are just fully formed. And archangels do have individual souls. They have individuation, like we have individuation.

0: and there, but archangels are always in contact with their soul, with that spark of God that is eternal. And then you have great archangels that are even much, much higher than archangels, and we can connect with all of them. But we want to generally, when we want to really open to God through the angelic, we want to connect to archangels or great archangels.
1: Alicia, did you ever think you'd be talking about angels on a radio show?
0: Well, actually, George, I am from a very scientific family. Everybody is an MD, and I was pre-med, have definitely a predilection towards the scientific, but it actually is not it actually does work well for me to keep that discernment, that scientific predilection present, so that I see that what I'm doing, because the work I do as a spiritual intuitive, as a mystic, is rather, you know, it's invisible. It's in the mystical. It's in the heavenly. It's in the divine. And so, but I like to see that I'm really creating lasting change, that there's measurable results, empirical evidence that the spiritual works, and science and spirit can coexist very well together. But at some point, even Einstein said, I want to know the mind of God. We've got to transcend the mind and move into the divine.
1: In the wonderful movie, It's a Wonderful Life, George Bailey was saved by his guardian angel, who they sent down, Clarence,
0: yes,
1: to get extra points for wings. Does it happen that way?
0: Well, we are certainly saved by our guardian angels. I mean, the angels saved my home in the Palisades fire. You were sharing about how you were saved from fire. I also was when I was 18, where I was in a very deep fevered sleep. I had an incredibly high fever, was very sick, and I was woken up, and the angel said, go home, get up, get in your car, drive home. Home was Chattanooga, Tennessee. I was going to school, pre-med, of course, at Emory University in Atlanta. And I'd listened to them enough that I knew to trust them. So I got up and I pretty much crawled to my car, got in my car and drove away. And behind me, the house exploded in an electrical fire and burned to the ground.
1: Ugh.
0: And so, you know, we really can listen to those voices, and they're always with us. So angels, what they do, George, is they tangibilize spirit. They tangibilize God so that we can really access the divine in a very ordinary, natural way that is quite effective.
1: It's fascinating indeed. Let's take some calls. You ready?
0: Absolutely.
1: And when you do angelic readings, explain the process.
0: Sure. Well, it's much more intricate than I have time to go into now, but basically what it is I surrender and I hear the angelic language. I connect to the highest archangels and they'll speak to me in their language, and then they will disseminate the higher guidance through that language. They'll open the Akashic records, the Nicole records, the higher records, and then they'll give me that information to share.
1: All right, let's go to Keith in Hawaii to get us started. Welcome to, he's not ready yet. Let's go to Ramona in Tacoma, Washington. Hi, Ramona.
2: Hi, how are you, George?
1: Good to have you with us. Go ahead.
2: I'm just wanting an angelic reading. Anything that you can tell me about my future, anything?
0: Sure, let's see, Ramona. Here's what I'm hearing from the angels. The pain, the sorrow, the depth of tenderness that you've been experiencing is in part due to your sensitive nature, your connection to the angelic realm, which up until now has been more subconscious. So you're here in this earthly body and experiencing time and space and aging and man's and woman's inhumanity to ourselves, and you're comparing it to a kinder, gentler, much more beautiful heavenly realm, the angelic realm. See, the angelic realm predated the human realm by many, many millennia. And for so long, the veil between the realms was closed, was very opaque. We didn't remember our heavenly roots, because if we

0: a matter of a little more spiritual practice, a little more prayer, a little more opening yourself to the possibility that you can unfurl your wings even while you're right here on Earth with all of its challenges.
1: There you go, Ramona. What is angelic language, Alicia?
0: It's a language that it's spoken about by saints and masters. Joan of Arc said, I die for speaking the language of the angels. There's many examples of masters talking about it. It's a language that the angels speak to each other and to us. It's the closest we can get with a human ear and a human tongue to the language the angels speak.
1: Keith is back in Hawaii. Let's go to him. Keith, go ahead.
2: Hi, how are you folks doing?
1: Good, Keith. How are you?
2: Could be a bit better, but well, thank you for taking my call.
1: What's wrong? Anything?
2: I'm just wondering if you can give me a reading. What the anything?
1: What do the angels say about Keith?
0: Keith, your health challenges are not failures. The challenges, what you consider mistakes in this life, God learned through each of them. What you have done in the not so distant past that you feel guilt about is really a way of you reaching out to spirit and learning to discern higher guidance, higher action, better behavior. But you've got to start with forgiveness. You see, there is nothing that is unforgivable. So what you can do is you can ask. It might be the Christ consciousness, if that is your particular path. It might just be universal life force to help you forgive what you think you cannot forgive, because you have not done anything wrong. You are simply new to this experience. And so it's time to forgive the unforgivable and ask spirit to bridge that gap so that you do experience that peace you're seeking.
1: Good luck, Keith. Hope everything works out for you. Alicia, how did an angel become an angel?
0: That's a great question. So I believe, George, that angels were incepted from God for the purpose of service, service to God. So angels are certainly serve us, but really what they're doing is they're serving God. So they are born into the angelic realm, which, as I mentioned, is far more ancient than the human realm. It still exists. It exists in concert with our realm. It is a different realm, but obviously there's lots of permeability. Angels do communicate with us and we communicate with them. So they were incepted from God and they continue to evolve as we continue to evolve.
1: Let's go next to Cleveland, Ohio. First time caller Quinn is with us. Quinn, welcome to the show.
3: Hi, thank you, George. Alicia, I was wondering, so are angels able to tell, and archangels able to tell if somebody is an atheist? And if so, if they're not willing to help them, or if like something arises and a person needs help, if the angels are going to help regardless of their religious beliefs?
0: I believe absolutely they do help regardless of their religious beliefs, because as mentioned, angels serve God, the divine, the universal life force, love. They serve that which is always a loving presence. And so, yes, of course they can tell if someone is an atheist. Yes, of course they know everything about us. Why? Because they're one with God and God knows all. So yes, if they're an atheist, they will still come in and assist if that is God's will.
1: Interesting take on all of that. Who assigns the angels to us?
0: I think God assigns the angels, the divine. Again, it doesn't matter what we call that, which is higher than us. I think it comes from spirit. Spirit assigns the angels to us. Now, there's lots of hierarchies between us and God. So archangels assign guardian angels to us, the karmic board, our higher selves. They all get together and go, okay, what angels are most in alignment with this soul? And of course, do you know, George, we can call forward the highest archangels. We're not assigning them to us, but we can say, Gabriel, I need a messenger of God. Michael, I need a spiritual warrior. Ariel, I need more creative divine intimacy. So we can invoke

0: invoke the angels. But it is God, of course, ultimately, who decides how they come and go. And it's an infinite decision, if you will, and very specific.
1: On the wild card line, Squim Washington, we're going to Cherie on the program. Hello, Cherie.
2: Hi. Hi. Thanks for taking my call. I'm just wondering if I can get from my angels, or if you can tell me some way. I'm just trying to make some money so I can. I want to help those people that are having a hard time getting water and those donkeys that are.
1: All right, she's breaking up. But what can you do for her, Alicia? She's looking for help.
0: Yeah.
1: You there?
0: Yeah, so I was just listening to the angels. I'm absolutely there. So, Cherie, your abundance consciousness is the challenge here, not money itself. It's how you approach money. And I think we can all relate to that to varying degrees. So it looks like you have this this feeling of scarcity and lack and fear related to money that you've inherited from your familial conditioning. So it's time now, Cherie, to really open up to universal abundance, to God, to spirit, and to open up to the creativity that can guide you into more streams of abundance, and really to have the faith that it sounds funny, Cherie, but money comes from God. Abundance comes from spirit. And so it's really opening yourself up to that universal flow. There's lots of great teachers on this, but to have an easier, more friendly relationship with money and open to it coming in surprising ways.
1: Does a guardian angel, Alicia, handle just one soul or many?
0: Well, it depends on the guardian angel, George. That's a great question. So often a guardian angel just works with one individual for each lifetime, but guardian angels evolve just like we evolve, like archangels evolve, like all evolves. So if they're a much higher, occasionally an archangel will be a guardian angel, and they may work with a few individuals, but generally a guardian angel work with one individual because it's a very intimate, personal relationship. But you can have guardian angel groups. Let's say they need to turn a bus or they need to keep an airplane in the sky. So they'll have a guardian angel group, and you can call upon a guardian angel group. If it's a life-threatening situation, I would call upon, obviously you're going to call upon God, but you can call upon your guardian angel group to help. And they do.
1: Where was Lucifer on the pecking order before he changed?
0: Oh, very, very high. Of course, Lucifer is called the morning star, the first son of God, came straight from light. Lucifer, of course, the name means light. So very, very, very, very high, great archangel who fell very, very, very far.
1: And it was a big fall, was it not?
0: It was the biggest fall I think that we know of. Yes, it was an incredible, because Lucifer knew that, I'll call him a he, it's really more of an it, was going against the will of God. And that is the biggest fall that we can have. And he did it anyway. I'm going to have to say he because it sounds funny to say it, but Lucifer's beyond gender. But he did it anyway. And when he did it anyway, knowingly, that was a major fall. Most of the time people fall, souls fall, angels fall, because they're not consciously aware that they're going against the will of God. But when they are aware, that's a big fall.
1: Is there an angel now that is number one in the pack?
0: There are number one in the pack. Well, of course, Archangel Michael is considered the leader of the angels. He's very high, but there are angels that are higher. And there are angels that I talk about in my book, Your Angelic Ancestry, where the name has come directly from the angelic language. And there's even, and there, some of them are very, very high. But there's even higher aspects of the angels we know of, Michael, Gabriel, Raphael, than we've been experiencing until now. So I would say be aware that you can go up much higher, because angels are very accessible to us. You can go up much higher in spiritual experience if you allow it.
1: We hear a lot about Christ consciousness. What does that mean?
0: Yeah, so the Christ consciousness, to me, the Christ consciousness is the purveyor or the bringer of grace. So we just talked about Lucifer. Lucifer wanted to keep imposing law over grace, so that if a soul was choosing love, he would still hold them, wanted to still hold them to an eye for an eye, a tooth for a tooth, regardless if they were choosing love, regardless if they were being of service. So the Christ consciousness is a consciousness. It can overshadow an individual. I believe it overshadowed Jesus. It's overshadowed other individuals. And we're all heir to the Christ consciousness, I believe, regardless of religion. It depends on the purity of our intention and the purity of our spiritual path and awakening, where we are then allowed to work out our karma under grace. And the Christ consciousness even extends to the entire planet, where the planet is our planet Earth. We're working out our karma more and more under grace.
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1: 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I'm looking forward to that. And then we'll have those Friday night into Saturday morning open lines for you on Coast to Coast. Beyond Belief, that's one of our television shows, and if you haven't watched them yet, you're missing out.
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0: And welcome back, George Norrie, along with Alicia Doss. Her book is Your Angelic Ancestry. Her website is linked up at coasttocoastam.com. Do angels get promoted, Alicia?
1: Well, I don't know that they call it promoted, but sure. Angels evolve like we evolve. Angels get promoted from angel to archangel, from archangel to great archangel. They get higher and higher jobs as they prove that they are worthy and can really be of higher service to God. So yes, angels can get promoted.
0: Every Christmas night, I play a segment called A Letter from Michael about Archangel Michael dealing with a soldier in the Korean War.
1: Yeah.
0: And it's an amazing story. And it's done by Lee Allen, the late Lee Allen from Detroit, great broadcaster. And have you ever heard it before?
1: I think I have, but will you refresh our memory? Because I know it's a gorgeous, gorgeous story.
0: It's just about a soldier in the Korean War writing about a miracle. And Archangel Michael got involved in the miracle. It's pretty interesting. But if you ever need it, Tom can send you a copy of it.
1: Beautiful.
0: Let's go to the phones. Let's go to Andrea in Connecticut. Welcome to the program, East of the Rockies. Hi, Andrea.
2: Hi, George. Hi, Alicia.
1: Hi, Andrea.
2: Hello. Hello. I just was wondering what the angels have to say about me or any direction or anything like that. I do believe in angels.
1: Well, beautiful. I'm glad you do, Andrea. So let's see what the angels have for you. You are a stalwart soul. You have been through many hardships, and this applies to many on this call, but you, Andrea, have been through many hardships, and yet you have not lost your faith that in the goodness of God, in the goodness of humankind, in the goodness of life itself, there is an aspect of yourself that you have judged and kept hidden in the shadows. But you see, Andrea, if you could look at yourself with the eyes of an angel, you would never judge yourself, but only see the brightness of your intent, which is pure and which is that which continually looks through the shadows and finds the light. So keep doing that and be aware that brilliant spotlight of love that the angels look upon the world with, they shine that upon you. So it's time for you to look through the eyes of an angel at yourself.
0: Do the angels reward us for anything, any good deeds we do?
1: Well, absolutely. And of course, it's spirit or God rewarding us. But yes. And the thing is, though, George, they reward us from within. So, you know, of course, it's her service is its own reward. And don't we feel just incredible when we're of service, when we don't even think about it, when it's not even a question and we're just of service to another with no agenda? That's an incredible reward. And when we continue to do that in large and small ways, it really transforms us into something more godly, more heavenly, more joyous, more happy, and more free. So yes, we're rewarded, but rarely is it, oh, you did you've been of service, so here's money or a car. It's really a heavenly, a unique reward that brings us into a higher state.
0: Have you ever found that the angels have let us down?
1: I have not found that the angels let us down. I've found that we may not get what we want in the world, and we may go, oh my gosh, you know, I worked so hard for it. And, or we may feel that life lets us down or we let ourselves down. I don't find that the angels let us down. I do find that they don't deliver to our every wish and need. They do serve us in alignment with God's will. And sometimes God's will is not to answer prayers because that's not for our highest good. So we might feel let down, but it's not so much the angels letting us down as our own expectations letting us down.
0: West of the Rockies, Natalia is with us in the state of Washington. Hi, Natalia.
3: Hi, George. Hi there, Alicia. Thank you guys so much for your beautiful stories. It gives hope and so beautiful. I was wondering if I could get an angel reading for myself and my son, Levi, and if you know their names.
1: So Levi is very connected to a beautiful, unique angel that is not as well known, but it's very well known to Levi, though he probably doesn't call them by this name. And it's kind of an unusual name. It's Iomrael. Iomrael is the keeper of God's memory, if you will. So it's an angel that is in charge of the records of life. So Levi wow. can call him Iom or Iomrael. And so it's a very profound angel. And it's going to allow Levi to access higher guidance and higher wisdom. Perhaps not right away, but if he continues to connect to Iomrael, it will really connect him to his very, very, to a very high aspect of himself, which of course connects him into spirit. And for you, you're connected to Gabriel. So Gabriel is the messenger of God. So if you would know yourself as a messenger of God, meaning bring forward higher messages, I would very much encourage you to do that with Gabriel's help, to just perhaps you give yourself a question or you just start speaking while you're walking in nature or you're in church or you're sitting quietly and allow Gabriel to bring forward a higher message through you. Start speaking it out loud.
0: My late father, Alicia, was named after the angel Gabriel. He had a very unique name.
1: It is a very unique name. That's very beautiful. Thank you for sharing that, George.
0: Suzanne in Minneapolis is with us. Go ahead, Suzanne.
4: Hi, George. Hi, Alicia. I was just wondering if the angels had a message for me.
0: A message for Suzanne. What do you think, Alicia?
1: Suzanne, it's time to have more of a sense of humor about life. And this does not mean don't take your life seriously. It means, my dear, there is more joy to be had in your daily life. To look not only for the bright side, but to see if it's going to be funny later, then it's funny now. So to look at life with more of a levity, of course, we've heard angels fly because they take themselves lightly. So it's time for you, Suzanne, to cultivate laughter, which will be very healing for you on many levels.
0: Were angels ever human beings, Alicia?
1: That's a question that many people ask. So I think it's more the opposite, that human beings could have once been angels, and I think were once angels. It would be rare for a human being to go back into the angelic realm, but it does happen. Of course, it's said that that happened with Enoch, that it happened with Elijah, that it's happened with beings, humans, who have taken their bodies with them. And then it's also said to have happened with Metatron. So there are certain angels who once walked the earth as humans who then go back into the angelic realm as usually a higher angel. It's somewhat rare, but it does happen.
0: Tim's with us in Alberta, Canada. Hey, Tim, go ahead.
5: Hi, George, Alicia. I'm wondering, George has heard this story, and I apologize to other Coast listeners, but I live in a former base housing, and there was a spirit in it. They stopped renting it out on base because the babysitters were getting terrified, and a guy that worked for my wife was a master warrant officer, he told me this story after I landed this house that's moved out on my farm. It turns out I took a call to it when I was a military policeman. I had to enter the house and went in the basement. This entity ran up and down the stairs. Now, I'm a longtime Coast listener and caller. 1989, the first time I phoned in on ART. We found a missing Learjet the same day the show ended, 4 o'clock in the morning back then. It was found about 3 hours later. That was a project that Major Ed Dames, ART, and myself were getting involved in. So anyways, all this stuff has been going on all my life. I've got some real cool stories I haven't told on Coast, but I'm just wanting to know I'm spending, just now I just walked into the foyer of my married quarters house that's now on a farm, like I said, it moved off base. And there's a spirit here. There's stuff that goes on a couple times a month. And I'm just wondering, can you pick up a name or can you pick up something?
1: It's not necessarily negative, but certainly there is a presence there in the house. And I would ask you, what is your feeling with it? Do you feel uncomfortable with it? Do you want to associate it with it more, or would you like it to leave?
5: I would like to associate with it more, because the spirit, who I'm sure is listening, is absolutely welcome. As I said, I was a military policeman taking a call in this house. You know, I'm talking, that's about just about 30 years ago now. And some good things have happened. I don't know whether it connected or not, but I had stage 3 cancer and it went away. Ooh. I hope the house had something to do with that. It's positive thinking. But I'm doing a freedom of information, but I don't know what type of information they'd have at this late date. So maybe you're the best route to go.
1: Ah, beautiful. Well, I would strongly suggest that you, however you bring in positivity, I mean, clearly you had a beautiful healing. I love that and congratulations. I would go into a positive space or state. So whether that's prayer, calling in the light, however you create an openness to positivity, to spirit, to the divine. So I would first invoke light and protection and then connect to this being. So I would call it a being or a presence, and then connect to it. He's giving me a very funny name. This is not his name, because he wants you to find his name, but he's just saying start with Fred, which is very funny because usually they give, you know, much more highfalutin names, if you will. But he's saying start with Fred because he wants you to feel familiar with him, to feel natural with him, to feel at ease with him. And then start talking to him and open up a dialogue. Now, always discern that it's positive and that it uplifts you. But if it uplifts you, just sit quietly. I'm going to call it a him. It's really more of an it. Sit quietly with him and open up a dialogue and see if it connects you into a higher state.
0: Randy in Texas. Go ahead, Randy. Thanks for calling.
6: Thank you, sir. I've got two opposite questions. One is, I guess it was a guardian angel talked to me. My brother was beating on me, and a guardian angel told me to freeze, don't move. Other thing is, it showed me a color of white. What do the colors mean?
1: That's, I'm so happy that you were saved by an angel and you listened to that voice, and That's really beautiful. I mean, I'm so sorry that your brother was doing that. Sometimes siblings can. So angels do come in on colors. So white is actually an opportunity to transform our experience from magnetic light. So the magnetic light brings in healing. Magnetic light is of this level. It's of the physical, imaginary, emotional, mental level, and we can transform from that white light or magnetic light into the clear light of the Holy Spirit. And the angels will often come in on a color so we know who's present. For example, Gabriel can come in on green. Michael comes in on blue. So often they'll come in on these healing colors to let you know not only who is present, but to bring healing to you.
0: Alicia, give out your website if you would.
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0: And where do we get the book, Your Angelic Ancestry?
1: Your Angelic Ancestry is distributed by Penguin Random House, so it's available everywhere books are sold, certainly on Amazon, Barnes & Noble, Books A Million, everywhere. If you can certainly get it on my website and then get bonuses if you purchase it there. And you can go into your local bookstore and just say, you know, Penguin Random House, I want Your Angelic Ancestry, because I love when people support our local bookstores.
0: I do, too. And thanks for being on the program, and thanks for popping on at a late date for us.
1: It's always my pleasure, George. Always a delight to be with you and your listeners.
0: Alicia Doss talking about the angels on our next Coast to Coast program. Heidi Hollis joins us to talk about the strange and unusual that is happening on this planet and in the skies. For Dan Galante, Tom Danheiser, Sue Trikas, Lex Lonewood, Sean Latasseur, Alec Fernandez, Tim Benald, Mary Berry, George Knapp, and Richard Serrett, I'm George Norrie, somewhere out there on Coast to Coast AM. We'll see you on our next edition. Until then, be safe, everyone.

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4: Lancey Impass. I'm Chris DeMayo, Fox News. The jury of 9 women and 3 men heading into day 7 of deliberations in the trial of Lindsay Clancy. She's the woman who's charged with killing her 3 children before attempting to take her own life. Fox's Brian Yenis from Plymouth, Massachusetts, explains why the trial remains deadlocked.
5: We're now getting some insight as to why from a jury note not read in court. Lindsay Clancy's attorney, Kevin Reddington, says the note revealed an 11-1 split. He claims the lone holdout refuses to apply reasonable doubt. The judge questioned every juror individually before rereading the reasonable doubt charge. It's unclear which way the split leans, but Reddington is acting as if this jury is one vote away from acquitting Clancy. He unsuccessfully argued to replace the holdout with an alternate.
4: Prosecutors say Clancy planned out the murder by sending her husband out on errands to create a window of opportunity. If convicted, she faces life in prison. President Trump appoints an acting U.S. Army secretary to take the job permanently, effective immediately. Here's Fox's Kristen Goodwin.
6: President Trump taking to Truth Social to say, "I am pleased to announce that Adam Tell, the current Assistant Secretary of the Army for Civil Works, will become Acting Secretary of the Army effective immediately." The president adding, "He is a great patriot who is respected by all." Tell previously served as the White House's Senate lead in the Office of Legislative Affairs during the first Trump administration. The announcement comes after former Army Secretary Dan Driscoll stepped down earlier this week. Driscoll, an Iraq War veteran who served in the position since February of last year, is a friend of Vice President J.D. Vance. Kristen Goodwin, Fox News.
4: Driscoll's departure comes after reports that he had tension with Secretary of War Pete Hegseth. And stocks finishing higher yesterday, the Dow ending up more than 600 points. 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
4: Rescue crews pulling two trapped workers alive from a tunnel after the deadly floods in Nepal.
2: The rescue came 9 days after the August 26th flooding, likely caused by a glacier collapse that devastated towns and valleys in Nepal. About 900 workers are missing from 12 hydropower projects in Nepal, with roughly 500 believed to be trapped in tunnels. The August 26th flooding killed more than 1,200 people. More than 5,000 remain missing. Dozens of the missing are said to be American citizens. The devastating flooding, likely caused by a glacier collapse that devastated towns and valleys in Nepal and neighboring Tibet.
4: Fox's Marianne Rafferty. More than 5,000 people are still reportedly missing, according to the country's disaster management agency. This morning, the Labor Department releases the key jobs report for August. Fox's Hillary Barsky has a preview.
14: Economists surveyed by the Wall Street Journal are forecasting 53,000 jobs were added in August. That's an improvement from July's unexpected loss of 23,000 jobs and better than the average gain over the previous 12 months of 26,000. July's jobs report raised fresh questions about the strength of the labor market, making this morning's report an important test of whether it was a one-month stumble or the start of a more persistent slowdown in hiring. The report also takes on added significance after Fed Kevin Warsh's Jackson Hole remarks kept the door open to a September rate hike. The unemployment rate is expected to remain unchanged at 4.1%. Hillary Barsky, Fox News.
4: Another remapping battle. Maryland's Supreme Court says voters will decide in November on a Democratic-backed redistricting amendment for control of the House. It could let lawmakers redraw districts to target the state's lone Republican congressional seat. That's ahead of the 2028 elections. I'm Chris DeMeo. This is Fox News.
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19: This is America in the Morning from Westwood One. Good morning, I'm John Trout. It's Friday, September 4th, 2026. Here's what's coming up on America in the Morning.
20: The jury foreperson in the Lindsey Clancy murder trial in Massachusetts says they're deadlocked over one juror.
21: One juror or 11?
22: I'm Ed Donahue.
23: President Trump takes his mail-in voting order back to the Supreme Court.
24: The only reason the Democrats don't want to do it, they want to cheat.
23: I'm Joan Jones.
25: Fox News Media says it's parted ways with Maria Bartiromo, Sagar Meghani, Washington.
26: The alleged planting of drugs on a political opponent finds a Republican candidate for state rep in Missouri facing a federal charge. I'm Clayton Neville.
27: The U.S. Mint started selling a special gold-finished $1 coin. I'm Ben Thomas.
19: In business news, the latest from Wall Street and Donna Warder reports on a dust-up over data centers. All ahead on America in the Morning.

0: It's 7 past. A week of jury deliberations have left all parties in the Lindsey Clancy murder trial at wit's end, as it appears a single juror is preventing the Massachusetts jury from reaching a unanimous decision. Ed Donahue reports the judge on Thursday, who has spurned a defense lawyer's request to move the juror, has threatened to announce a mistrial.
1: The jury foreperson in the Lindsey Clancy murder trial in Massachusetts says they're deadlocked over one juror. Defense attorney Kevin Reddington mentioned to Judge William Sullivan a note from the foreperson.
2: If we come back here in a half an hour with a mistrial because of a juror that has just spurned the instructions of this court, it's a shame. It's a real shame. And that's why I object to the court's ruling. I request that we have further inquiry. I request that my motion is to remove this juror that refuses to listen to your instruction on reasonable doubt.
1: Clancy is accused of killing her three young children. Judge Sullivan said no.
3: I don't feel that it is proper for me to side with one side or the other of the deliberations. I don't feel it's appropriate for me to say I agree with one juror or the 11.
1: The jury has said twice they were at an impasse.
4: We have the note from the jury. There's no way to determine what the deliberations are, who's correct, who's incorrect, and nor should we attempt to, because that's part of deliberations. I think what Your Honor has done by asking each juror if they're able to follow the law and then giving a general instruction on reasonable doubt is appropriate.
1: Clancy doesn't deny strangling her children in the basement of her home in 2023 before trying to take her own life. The defense argues postpartum psychosis is the reason. Prosecutors say Clancy was aware of what she was doing.
3: The evidence must convince you of the defendant's guilt to a reasonable and moral certainty, a certainty that convinces your understanding and satisfies your reason and judgment as jurors who are sworn to act conscientiously on the evidence. This is what we mean by proof beyond a reasonable doubt. All right. And with that, I'm going to ask you to resume your deliberations.
1: I'm Ed Donahue.
0: The battle over mail-in voting is headed back to the U.S. Supreme Court, with the November midterm elections now just 2 months away. Joan Jones has details of a case that's leaving how individual states handle elections hanging in the balance.
5: The Trump administration asked the High Court to intervene and lift a federal judge's order blocking new Postal Service rules governing mail-in ballots, which the administration argues goes against an earlier SCOTUS ruling on nationwide injunctions. Now, these rules, pushed by President Trump, would require states to provide voter lists to the Postal Service and use standardized ballot envelopes with individualized barcodes. Those barcodes would connect the ballot envelope to a particular voter on the state list, and it allows the ballot to be tracked for verification. Ballots that don't meet those requirements could be denied delivery. Democrats like California Congresswoman Norma Torres don't like that idea.
6: Your job is to deliver the mail. We pay you to deliver the mail. That is it. We don't pay you to process the Republican agenda or to do Donald Trump's bidding.
5: U.S. District Judge Indira Talwani in Massachusetts is the judge blocking the ballot plan, and at a hearing on Thursday, she said the government had not presented any evidence regarding fraudulent absentee or mail-in voting. George Washington law professor Jonathan Turley sees that as a stall tactic by a partisan judge. Here he is on Fox News.
7: For many years, judges, frankly, and certainly litigants, realized that if they could just get an injunction, they could run out an entire administration. They could stop a policy just because it takes so long to get to a final ruling by the Supreme Court.
5: The administration is now asking the Supreme Court to act quickly. So could Trump's plan take effect before November? Possibly, but only if the courts move quickly and the Supreme Court clears the way. For now, the rules remain blocked and uncertainty over mail-in voting continues heading into the 2026 midterms. For America in the Morning, I'm Joan Jones.
0: 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It's 12 past. Bartiromo out at Fox Business. That when America in the Morning continues after these messages.

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4: America in the Morning continues, always on the hunt for severe weather. Here's AccuWeather.com meteorologist LaTroy Thornton.
5: Overall this week, severe weather in the eastern U.S. has generally backed its way westward day to day, with yesterday's wind damage most widespread from southeastern lower Michigan into southwestern Pennsylvania. However, a cold front finally starting to push southward along the mid-Atlantic coast should take the risk for severe weather with it, while another part of that front hangs up over the Ohio Valley. And that does mean the risk for severe weather from northern and eastern North Carolina through much of Virginia and the Delmarva Peninsula, as far north as southern portions of New Jersey and Pennsylvania, plus southeastern Ohio, and nearly all of West Virginia. In this area, thunderstorms today and tonight may bring strong winds along with the risk for flash flooding, especially in those places where there have been several rounds of drenching storms this week. A more stationary part of that front extends to the north and west from that severe weather risk zone into lower Michigan and Wisconsin. And there can be a thunderstorm today in those zones as well as for the areas to the south and east, including much of Indiana and northern Illinois. Stormy conditions also extend into the south and the Gulf Coast, including eastern Texas, where any thunderstorm may bring an intense downpour. Watch for an afternoon thunderstorm from western Nebraska, south and west, through those typical monsoon thunderstorm zones from Colorado and northern New Mexico, across much of Arizona. Much of Utah misses out on this activity today, though, and much of California also looks dry, although large swells continue at the coast, with showers still lingering around a large portion of the northwest and into northern Nevada and northern California, thanks to a storm continuing to work its way farther inland. In Charlotte, North Carolina, today brings some sun with a high of 97, near the daily record of 100 from 1925. For Bend, Oregon, a cool and cloudy day today brings a shower, high 62. I'm AccuWeather.com meteorologist LaTroy Thornton.
4: America in the Morning continues. It's 16 after. I'm John Trout. Without warning, and after she ended her morning program on Thursday, Fox Business abruptly fired one of its best-known members of their news team. Washington correspondent Sagar Magani reports President Trump ally and longtime host Maria Bartiromo has left Fox News Media.
6: Fox News Media says it's parted ways with Maria Bartiromo. Fox did not say why the host has left after nearly 13 years, hours after the morning show bearing her name aired for the last time. Bartiromo's been a favorite of President Trump, who has praised her and granted multiple interviews at the White House.
7: You know, I just saw the news literally as I walked out before. I love Maria. I think she's an amazing person, amazing talent. I don't get involved in the personal drama of media stations. In fact,

0: controlled substance in an alleged scheme to plant cocaine and amphetamines on Louise Secker. Ross beat her in a tight Republican primary in Missouri's House District 161 last month. According to the U.S. Attorney's Office for the Western District of Missouri, a former campaign manager for Ross, who wasn't named, told the Joplin Police Department about a public corruption matter and gave them a black nylon glove that he said was given to him by Ross. Inside that glove, a small amount of white powder. The FBI confirmed it to be cocaine. There was also an Adderall capsule. Now, according to prosecutors, the former campaign manager showed authorities text messages, allegedly from Ross, in which he told the manager to plant the drugs in his opponent's purse or car while Ross was out of the state on vacation. Court documents reportedly show that investigators believe Ross used Adderall from his own prescription in the alleged plot. I'm Clayton Neville.
1: 19 after. Massive job cuts at Volkswagen when America in the Morning continues after these messages.

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0: It's 21 after. This is America in the Morning. It's all about cars in the news on Wall Street. There are massive cuts coming to automaker Volkswagen, which says it will eliminate 50,000 jobs, mostly in Europe, due to the surge of Chinese-made EVs being manufactured both in China and in Europe, along with higher energy costs. And they also said they'll be eliminating some car models. A group representing American automakers sent a letter to members of Congress asking for a permanent ban on Chinese-made cars in the U.S., claiming unfair trade practices and concerns over the car's software. This after the cheaper-made Chinese cars are capturing market share in Europe, Australia, Southeast Asia, Mexico, and South America. In Texas, your next cab ride may be in a car with no steering wheel or gas pedal, as Tesla announced they'll be rolling out a fleet of cyber taxis in Austin. Seth Sutel has a recap from Wall Street.
1: I'm Seth Sutel, and this is the AP Market Report. Stocks rose on Wall Street as bond yields fell back some more, taking some pressure off the stock market. The S&P 500 rose 1.1% Thursday. The Dow climbed 1.2%. The Nasdaq Composite rose 1.4%. Nvidia climbed 1.8%. The giant chip company said it would buy the artificial intelligence platform Hugging Face for $13 billion. Oil prices barely budged after rising sharply earlier in the week. Treasury yields fell in the bond market. The yield on the 10-year Treasury pulled back to 4.77%. Lower yields make it cheaper to borrow money by lowering

0: rates on mortgages and other kinds of loans. Seth Sutel, New York.
1: Shares of Lululemon plunged 15% on Thursday after the retailer reported another quarter of disappointing results and cut its outlook for the year. According to CNBC, the company reported a 4% decline in revenue and a comparable sales decrease of 9% for the second fiscal quarter. It was only the latest rough quarter for the apparel retailer. Interim CEO Megan Frank said on a call with analysts that the company experienced negative commentary on social media that affected its performance in the second quarter. Lululemon has been struggling to regain strength and relevancy among its customers, even as it faces criticism from founder Chip Wilson. The company's new CEO, Heidi O'Neill, will take the reins of the retailer next week. Recall on frozen berries sold at Walmart have been added to a growing recall list linked to multi-state E. coli. Check your fridge for Great Value Organic Triple Berry Blend 10-ounce size. The newly recalled Great Value brand products have been removed from shelves. The products have been linked to 17 illnesses, including 6 hospitalizations, as of the Centers for Disease Control and Prevention's last update. It's 24 past. In the dark about data centers. That and more when America in the Morning continues after these messages.

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0: 26 after, this is America in the Morning. A plan by the Environmental Protection Agency could potentially keep citizens in the dark about data centers being built near them. Details from correspondent Donna Warder.
1: Many Americans have been saying no to AI data centers in their communities, and a plan by the Environmental Protection Agency could keep residents from speaking out in a timely manner because it would no longer require states to notify the public and seek comment before issuing air pollution permits. Commerce Secretary Howard Lutnick is trying to sell AI data centers to the public, saying they bring prosperity to the community.
2: You know, these data centers, they're just getting a bad rap.

0: because our adversaries are trying to slow us down.
1: Communities are concerned about higher electric bills, data centers' excessive use of water, noise, and pollution they can cause. I'm Donna Warder.
2: It's not a paper bill, but it is currency that you can use. Correspondent Ben Thomas reports there's a new $1 coin available, and it bears the picture of President Trump.
3: The U.S. Mint started selling a special gold-finish $1 coin, struck, it says, to honor 250 years of great American heritage. The tail side features the Great Seal of the United States, while heads is President Trump's face, staring straight at the holder. Liberty written across the top, and 1776, 2026 below. The coin's drawn criticism for something Treasury Secretary Scott Bessent acknowledged in May.
4: At present, no living person can be on U.S. currency.
3: However, the Treasury Secretary does have authority to authorize special coins, and the Trump dollar can be used as legal tender. Still, it does cost more than $1. I'm Ben Thomas.
2: America in the Morning for Friday, September 4th, 2026 is produced by Jeff McKay. I'm John Trout. This is Westwood One.
5: Good morning. I'm Dave Wilson at the WAJR Anchor Desk. Metro News AccuWeather says could see showers and thunderstorms today, high 85. Details on the forecast in a moment. U.S. Senator Jim Justice confirms he's considering a run for governor in 2 years. The question was posed to Justice on Metro News Talk Line at the Chamber of Commerce Business Summit at the Greenbrier.
6: 100%. And the considering all centers around just one thing. If we were to ask those people in that room, have we lost our spark? A lot of those people in that room would have said, they're concerned, or yes, we have. Good Lord, guys, you can't fathom how hard we worked.
5: Watch the full interview on the Metro News TV app. Sentencing is set for January for a Morgantown man who took a flashbang grenade into the Pittsburgh International Airport. 27-year-old Justice Velling pled guilty to the charges. TSA found the grenade while x-raying his bag. High school football tonight on WAJR. University is on the road at Parkersburg South. Listen to that game on WAJR. Morgantown makes its home debut tonight against Jefferson. Watch it on the Metro News TV app and YouTube. High school football last night, Robert C. Byrd top Fairmont Senior 26-21. All the scores tonight on Metro News High School Game Night and at WVMetroNews.com. Mountaineers kick off the season tomorrow against Coastal Carolina. Pre-game coverage starts at 9 o'clock tomorrow morning on WAJR and WVAQ. The call of the game is at noon. Metro News AccuWeather says intervals of clouds and sun, thunderstorms possible, high 85.
7: News. I'm Sue Guzman. A miraculous rescue in Nepal days after catastrophic flooding struck along the China-Nepal border, killing more than 1,200 people.
8: The rescue came 9 days after the August 26th flooding, likely caused by a glacier collapse that devastated towns and valleys in Nepal.
7: Fox's Marianne Rafferty, an estimated 5,000 people are still missing. Jury in the trial of the Lindsay Clancy case remains deadlocked over whether the Massachusetts mother is responsible for murdering her three young children. Defense attorney Kevin Reddington asking the judge to remove a juror who he says refused to listen to the law regarding reasonable doubt.
9: If we come back here in a half an hour with a mistrial because of a juror that has just spurned the instructions of this court, it's a shame.
7: Judge declined the motion and the jury resumes deliberations this morning. 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
2: This is America in the Morning from Westwood One. Coming up this half hour,
11: Vice President J.D. Vance hosts a White House press briefing. I'm Clayton Neville.
12: A fierce advocate for feminist causes has died.
13: It really is a revolution.
12: I'm Mike Hempen.
14: Universities that support anti-Semitism may lose federal funding. I'm Katie Clark with details.
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16: 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I'm Kevin Carr.
17: In Europe, researchers were honored for their quirky, imaginative contributions to science. I'm Ed Donahue.
2: and

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We all remember the story about how Jesus met up with this lady at the well. She'd had a hard life, made a lot of mistakes, and Jesus waited at the well knowing that she needed him. Help restore her soul. You know, the body can be healed. These fabulous surgeons open the chest and actually touch a beating heart. But then there's your soul. That's a whole different matter. It can't be seen or touched by human hands, yet it feels the touch. Maybe it's a miscarriage, a marriage in trouble. The only relief is what God can give. The woman at the well was broken, and there comes the Savior. Just like he comes for us. The living water is what he offered her and what he offers us. He's in the places of broken bodies and lost souls. We all need him. It's the grace that saves, the love that renews and heals the soul. Have a good day. 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

0: We're back on America in the Morning and heading into the Labor Day weekend. AccuWeather.com meteorologist LaTroy Thornton has the forecast.
1: Rather stormy conditions are once again in store along the Gulf Coast today with plenty of deep moisture in place. This will again support the risk for downpours across much of the Florida Peninsula, with at least some spotty storms once again favoring southern portions of South Carolina and Georgia, as well as a second zone with the risk for more intense downpours from southern Alabama and Mississippi into much of Louisiana. Into eastern Texas, the former tropical storm Edward winds down through the day, still bringing some tropical downpours at times before losing organization today. To the north and east of there, some widely separated afternoon thunderstorms are expected from southeastern Arkansas and northern Mississippi into eastern portions of both Kentucky and Tennessee, but from southeastern Ohio and southern Pennsylvania and New Jersey southward into all but western Virginia, as well as the northeastern half or so of North Carolina, thunderstorms may turn severe today and into tonight with a risk for damaging wind gusts and flash flooding. Look for more general thunderstorm coverage into the rest of Ohio, New Jersey, and Pennsylvania, also extending westward into lower Michigan, southern Wisconsin, and northeastern parts of both Illinois and Indiana. For areas farther to the west, monsoon thunderstorms continue this afternoon for the Four Corner states, with some potential enhancement of downpours as tropical moisture starts to build, leading into what may turn out to be a rather wet Labor Day weekend for some. Otherwise, look for showers to continue to dot much of the northwest today, reaching into northern portions of both California and Nevada as well, with rough surf extending along much of the California coast, thanks to large swells in the area sparked by the current active stretch in the tropics over the eastern Pacific Ocean. That's the weather across America. I'm AccuWeather.com meteorologist LaTroy Thornton.
0: America in the Morning continues. It's 23 till. With former press secretary Caroline Leavitt leaving a void as to who will answer questions from reporters in the West Wing, Vice President J.D. Vance hosted the White House briefing Thursday. Correspondent Clayton Neville says the VP spoke on a variety of topics.
2: When Vice President J.D. Vance took the podium in the White House press room...
3: Are we talking to you as the Vice President or the Press Secretary?
2: He was greeted with a question by Fox News reporter Peter Ducey.
4: So I'm not Marco. I have not yet accepted any additional jobs, though I guess the Fraud Task Force is my co-chair, is my second additional job. It's funny, before I came out here, I was talking with the President in the Oval Office, and he said, he said, be careful, I want you to do well, but if you do too well, I might make you the Press Secretary. So I've got to screw up a little bit because I'm busy enough as it is. But I'm very much up here as the Vice President of the United States.
2: As the Vice President, Vance insisted the right choice in the November midterms is voting Republican. When asked about current high prices at the pump and in grocery stores, he said that Democratic leadership would hike taxes if Republicans lose in November.
4: They're a bunch of crazy people, like the common sense people to Washington, and will keep on doing great work.
2: According to Vance, gas prices are higher than $4 on average in America right now.
4: It's because the Iranians are shooting at commercial shipping.
2: He was asked if he could give a timeline on the end of the war with Iran.
4: I wouldn't call it a war. Right now, there is no active shooting. I recognize there have been places where this has flared up. Major combat operations, again, major combat operations lasted for about 6 weeks.
2: He was asked if he could give a timeline on the end of the war with Iran.
4: When you ask, when will this end, you're asking me a question like, when will the Iranians stop shooting at ships? I think the reality is, I don't know the answer to that question. You would have to ask the Iranians. When will the Iranians shooting at ships stop having an effect on world energy markets? And the answer is, it has less effect day by day.
2: Vance's press conference, the first official White House press briefing since former press secretary Caroline Leavitt resigned in July. I'm Clayton Neville.
0: The most visible symbol of the women's movement in the U.S. has died. Correspondent Mike Hempen reports that feminist leader Gloria Steinem has passed away at her New York City home at the age of 92.
5: This is the upside of the downside. This is an outpouring of energy and true democracy like I have never seen in my very long life. It is wide in age. It is deep in diversity.
6: A fierce advocate for feminist causes has died. A post on her social media page says Gloria Steinem died at her home in New York City at the age of 92.
7: This is no simple reform. It really is a revolution. Sex and race because they are easy, visible differences, have been the primary ways of organizing human beings into superior and inferior groups and into the cheap labor on which this system still depends.
6: She was a celebrated author and activist and became a potent voice of the women's movement. In 1971, Steinem talked about equality of the sexes.
7: Sex and race, because they are easy, visible differences, have been the primary ways of organizing human beings into superior and inferior groups and into the cheap labor on which this system still depends.
6: Steinem began her career as a journalist and credits a meeting she covered in 1969 where women spoke boldly about abortion rights as changing her career path. In 1972, she co-founded Ms. Magazine. In 2013, she was awarded the Presidential Medal of Freedom by President Barack Obama.
5: And remember, the Constitution does not begin with I, the President. It begins with we, the people. Make sure you introduce yourselves to each other and decide what we're going to do tomorrow and tomorrow and tomorrow, and we're never turning back. Thank you.
6: I'm Mike Hempen.
0: Billionaire investor Leon Black has refused to appear for a deposition in a House panel's Jeffrey Epstein probe and then took an unprecedented step in the House investigation process. Washington correspondent Sagar Magani reports.
8: I will note that the time is now 10:20 a.m. and Mr. Black has still not appeared. Does the chairman wish to add anything for the record?
9: Yes. It's a damn shame Leon Black failed to appear in accordance with our duly authorized congressional subpoena. This subpoena, I might add, was supported on a bipartisan basis after Mr. Black refused to answer the committee's legitimate investigative questions during his June 26 transcribed interview.
10: Billionaire investor Leon Black has refused to appear for a deposition before a House panel in its Jeffrey Epstein investigation and taken another step. Black is suing the House Oversight Committee to block its subpoenas of him.
9: This is unacceptable.
10: Chairman James Comer says the suit is a first in the Epstein probe.
9: Of all the powerful billionaires and political people we brought in for interviews and depositions, this is the first time anyone's filed suit.
10: Black is repeatedly mentioned in the publicly released Epstein files. Lawmakers allege he paid Epstein $180 million during their years-long relationship. Black says it was all for legitimate purposes. His lawyer accuses the House panel of a fishing expedition aimed at destroying Black.
9: This is unacceptable. We're very disappointed. I don't think I need to tell anyone in here how important of a witness Mr. Black is to this investigation.
10: Sagar Magani, Washington.
0: It's 17 till. When we return on America in the Morning, setback for Republicans on redistricting after these messages.
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0: Fifteen till America in the Morning continues. In a ruling that could impact the midterm elections, the Missouri Supreme Court has unanimously blocked new congressional districts backed by President Trump from being used in the November election and ordered a statewide vote on whether to uphold or reject the new map. The decision Thursday marks a rare setback for Republicans in a national redistricting effort. Missouri's new districts were used in that state's August primaries, but the state Supreme Court says they cannot be used in the November general election or ever again unless voters first uphold the new districts passed by the Republican-led legislature. Missouri Attorney General Catherine Hanaway, a Republican, said that she would immediately appeal to the U.S. Supreme Court, asserting that the decision has, in her words, thrust the state into a full-fledged constitutional crisis. In Washington, the House of Representatives has passed a bill aimed at blocking federal funds to colleges that boycott Israel. Katie Clark reports nearly three dozen Democrats broke with their party to help Republicans pass the measure.
14: The House of Representatives just passed a bill that is aimed at restricting federal aid to colleges and universities that support boycotts of Israel. The bill, called the Protect Economic and Academic Freedom Act, passed with a 237 to 169 yes vote. Many Democrats crossed the aisle and voted along with Republicans to pass it, with only two Republicans voting against it. The bill is designed to cut federal funding to universities and colleges that boycott Israel, discriminating against Jewish students, preventing study abroad in Israel, among other activities. The bill requires the schools to formally certify to the Department of Education that they're not participating in anti-Semitism on campus. Democrats say that it's an infringement of their First Amendment rights and that it hurts academic freedom. Josh Gottheimer, representative from New Jersey, speaking about the bill he co-sponsored from the House floor.
15: No student, no professor should be shut out of research, study abroad opportunities, academic partnerships, or feel unwelcome in the classroom because of where they're from or what religion they practice. Yet that's what boycott, divest, and sanction seeks to do, which targets one country and one religion, Israel and Judaism. My bill prevents discriminatory BDS practices and policies from being enacted at universities.
14: The bill now heads to the Senate for a final vote before becoming law. I'm Katie Clark.
0: The question of whether we'll have to pay more for the money we borrow is front and center this month, and we may have an idea next week as to how at least one Federal Reserve governor will vote on whether to raise interest rates. Correspondent Donna Warder reports.
16: Christopher Waller, an outspoken member of the Federal Reserve's governing board, says whether he'll say yes to an interest rate hike later this month will depend largely on next week's inflation report. The government releases the August inflation numbers on September 11th. Waller says if the numbers show inflation continuing to cool, he'd be willing to keep the Fed's benchmark interest rate unchanged. But he says if inflation comes in hot, he'll consider a rate hike. Several members of the Fed's rate-setting committee have voiced concerns that price increases are too high. Others suggest that inflation is slowly cooling and that higher borrowing costs are not necessary. Donna Warder, Washington.
0: A dark web marketplace put millions of scanned driver's licenses up for sale this week, and the FBI is looking at the identity company that collected them. The new old tech guy, Chuck Palm, has more.
17: It's pretty common these days for somebody to ask to make a photocopy of your driver's license. The front desk at the hotel, the rental car agency, even the ticket counter at the airport. The problem is, 153 million of those scans have turned up for sale on the dark web. Brian Krebs was one of the people who found it because his own license was sitting on it as a free sample, and the file had a timestamp. It was June of last year. He checked. That was the day that he rented a car from Hertz. He then found his mother's driver's license, and her timestamp was a few seconds off from his. They handed their license across the same counter at the same time. And if that's not bad enough, Pete Hegseth's license was on there. So was the FBI assistant director. The FBI New Orleans office had opened an investigation, and they're looking at a Louisiana company called idscan.net. They're responsible for running the checks for Hertz, Target, FedEx, Caesars, and about 1,000 of those marijuana dispensaries. 21 million ID checks every month. Here's the bad news. These aren't just photocopies. It's a full capture. The front, back, infrared, ultraviolet, and the sellers say they've been pulling this data for about a year. The really bad news? 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I'm Chuck Palm.
0: 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Your money, your move. Here's Robert Workman.
18: Baseball Thursday, the Red Sox shaded the Orioles 6-5. Former Orioles catcher Adley Rutschman homered in his first at-bat in Baltimore since the deadline deal that sent him to Boston. And he did it again in the sixth inning. Manager Chad Tracy.
19: Yeah, it was awesome. I mean, I thought it was really cool, the video they did for him. I thought, you know, first class of them to step out and let him be acknowledged, and the ovation was awesome, and obviously he had a big night.
18: Weird twist, the All-Star hit two homers for the O's against the Sox back in April. He's the first guy to do that on both sides of a rivalry in the same season. Astros down the White Sox 6-2. Houston takes 3 out of 4 in the matchup of AL division leaders, which is also a World Series replay from 2005, remember? Blue Jays bopped the Guardians 6-3. Toronto now just a half game behind Cleveland in the AL wildcard chase. Rangers shut out the Rays 6-0. Cal Quantrill and company with a three-hitter. Pirates used 6 pitchers to hold the Giants to 2 hits in a 5-2 victory. 5 A's hurlers fanned 18 batters in a 7-4 win over the Mariners. Teoscar Hernandez delivered a 2-run double in the bottom of the ninth to boost the Dodgers past the Cardinals 3-2. Royals over the Marlins 7-3. Leadoff man Carter Jensen missed hitting for the cycle by a single. He had all of the extra base hits and drove in 3. And Pete Crow Armstrong hit his 39th home run of the year as the Cubs nipped the Brewers 2-1. Week 1 of the college football season. Last weekend doesn't count. It was only week 0. Blowout wins for number 21 Utah and number 25 Missouri. Two top 10 teams in action tonight. Number 7 Miami at Stanford. Number 10 Oklahoma home for UTEP. All of the top 25 teams play sometime between now and Labor Day Monday. A Louisiana judge has granted an injunction that will allow 2 former NFL players to return to college and play for number 11 LSU tomorrow night against Clemson. The Southeastern Conference has promised to enforce a rule that would punish any school that puts former professional players on its rosters. That's Friday Sports.
0: It's 7 till. When we return on America in the Morning, awards for unusual science after these messages.
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0: It's 5 till. America in the Morning continues. Heading to the theaters this weekend, there's a new movie that looks at difficult stories investigated by the government and the desperate moves by the FBI to solve the crimes. Entertainment reporter Kevin Carr has a sneak peek at By Any Means.
1: Mark Wahlberg and Yahya Abdul-Mateen II play an unlikely duo in a new crime drama.
2: It's like case after case, unsolved.
3: They don't care about us.
1: By Any Means follows a black FBI agent investigating the murder of a civil rights leader in 1966, Mississippi.
4: No one's talking to the FBI.
5: Not willingly, that is.
4: So what do you want to do?
5: Something unorthodox.
1: When he is stonewalled, he is assigned a new off-the-books partner, a mob hitman who has his own ways of getting people to talk.
6: I knocked some heads around and I cracked the case.
1: This film is an odd mix. On one hand, it's an intense drama shining a light on despicable things that happened in the civil rights era.
5: Why did you join the Bureau?
7: I believe in justice, and I believe that Negroes have to be a part in getting it.
1: And on the other hand, it's a gritty buddy cop movie juxtaposing a stickler with a maverick.
8: There's no witness. There's no crime.
7: Let these crackers know their consequences.
1: Both elements of the film work, though things do get pretty ugly at times, making several scenes difficult to watch.
9: Why do you care?
6: I only get paid if you tell my friend what he wants to know.
1: And these elements do clash, struggling to tell historical fiction with cathartic revenge moments.
7: It came for me. My wife. What would you do?
6: I'd kill them all.
1: Not much of this true story is known, so script liberties are abound, and the legal realities are muddy at best. But there is a satisfying energy to the film.
7: Let's end this.
1: By Any Means gets 3.5 FBI badges out of 5. I'm Kevin Carr, and that's the way I see it.
0: Think of scientific research, and you may picture white lab coats, microscopes, or arrays of high-end equipment, but the reality is sometimes very different. As Ed Donahue explains, scientists in Europe were honored with awards for projects that were unusual, to say the least, including ones for their endeavors with cockroach milk, as well as the proper way to blow your nose.
10: In Europe, researchers were honored for their quirky, imaginative contributions to science at the 36th annual Ig Nobel Prizes. 10 research teams were honored. MC Mark Abrahams brought out 3 men wearing baseball caps with big cockroaches on top for their Ig Nobel.
11: For discovering that milk proteins from viviparous cockroaches packs 3 times as much energy as milk proteins from cows.
10: Ig Nobel Medicine Prize was awarded to the late Takuji Uno
11: for the study called How to Blow the Nose.
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10: Another research team buried 1,000 pairs of underwear in more than 25 countries to study how critters in the soil help them decompose. I'm Ed Donahue.
0: America in the Morning for Friday, September 4th, 2026 is produced by Jeff McKay. I'm John Trout. This is Westwood One.
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15: Another surge at the pump. I'm Dave Anthony, Fox News, and it's costing truckers like never before. The price of diesel has spiked up to a record high this morning, 7 cents higher to $5.85 per gallon, breaking the previous high hit after the Russia-Ukraine war started in 2022. Regular gas remains $4.14 a gallon, higher than any Labor Day weekend ever, as the Iran conflict rages on.
9: The Iranians are going to shoot at ships like crazy people, and we're going to do what we have to do in order to ensure that their efforts don't lead to a worldwide energy crisis.
15: Though Vice President Vance also says he would not call the conflict with Iran a war, since there are no major combat operations.
16: Vance says he's not going to make a promise about when the prices will come down, saying it's crucial that Iran never has a nuclear weapon. His answer comes as polls show a majority of voters oppose the war in Iran, raising concerns among some Republicans that it could be a liability in the midterms. Regardless, the vice president indicates there are currently no negotiations happening with Tehran because of their continued attacks on commercial ships.
15: That's Fox's Madeline Rivera. Lindsey Clancy's jury will return today for a seventh day of deliberations at her murder trial in Massachusetts, as they remain deadlocked considering her insanity defense in the killing of her three children.
17: Clancy's defense lawyer, Kevin Reddington, says the jury is 11-1 in his favor, and he claims the lone holdout won't accept the judge's instructions on reasonable doubt.
15: Fox's Nate Foy outside the court in Plymouth.
17: Yesterday, the judge called up each juror one by one, reportedly asking them if they could follow his instructions. The judge then clarified reasonable doubt and sent the jury back to deliberate further. Reddington wants to replace the holdout juror, but the prosecution doesn't agree.
15: A rescue in Nepal 9 days after a flooding catastrophe. Two workers trapped in hydro tunnels submerged in mud found alive. One of them said there are other survivors there. More than 5,000 people still missing in Nepal and Tibet, 1,300 more dead. 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
23: Good morning, I'm Dave Wilson at the WAJR Anchor Desk. Metro News AccuWeather says intervals of clouds and sun today. Watch for a thunderstorm, high 85. Details on the forecast in a moment. Senator Justice confirms he is considering another run for governor. Talking energy at the West Virginia Chamber of Commerce Business Summit, including the Marl Transmission Line. Preparations continue for the Montague County Fair next week. Events are planned for Labor Day weekend across the state, including the annual AFL-CIO picnic in Mannington. High school football, Robert C. Byrd over Fairmont Senior last night, 26-21. Tonight, University is on the road at Parkersburg South. 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Morgantown makes its home debut tonight against Jefferson. Watch it on the Metro News TV app and YouTube. Coming up, we'll get a full rundown of your exclusive Metro News AccuWeather forecast with meteorologist Joe Lundberg on the Voice of Morgantown, WAJR.
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0: Here's the Metro News AccuWeather forecast. Today, expect a mix of clouds and sunshine along with a thunderstorm, making it feel humid. Thunderstorms may bring hail and strong winds with a high of 85. Tonight will be partly cloudy and humid, possibly with a late thunderstorm in some areas and a low of 68. Tomorrow will be mostly cloudy and humid with a chance of a thunderstorm in certain parts, reaching a high of 80. Sunday is looking mostly sunny, pleasant, and less humid with a high of 79. Monday will be mostly sunny with a high of 83. With the Metro News AccuWeather forecast, I'm meteorologist Joe Lundberg.
1: Metro News, the voice of West Virginia. I'm Chris Lawrence, and it's 6:06. Let's take a look at what's happening across West Virginia on this Friday morning at the Metro News Anchor Desk. The principal of Brook High School is in jail this morning, having been arrested on a pair of felonies tied to hidden cameras found in the girls' dressing and restrooms. Eric James was charged with violating the state's wiretapping law and entering without breaking. According to investigators, the recording devices were discovered in the female PE locker room, the varsity locker room, and the dressing room primarily used by the school's dance team. Devices were also seized from James's home in Marshall County and are being analyzed at the state crime lab. The county superintendent suspended James indefinitely earlier in the week when the allegations arose. Another massive investment is coming to Mason County.
2: Starwood Digital Ventures has received a high-impact data center certification for a major new data center project in Mason County. Starwood plans to invest $12 billion in West Virginia.
1: Governor Patrick Morrissey with that announcement at the West Virginia Business Summit at the Greenbrier. Starwood already operates data centers in Fairfax and Loudoun County in Virginia, and they're building a massive facility in Wilmington, Delaware. So far, no timeline on when that facility would be constructed. Appalachian Power's leader says the demand for energy in West Virginia isn't going anywhere. President Brian Abraham says he's been talking with the state's gas producers as well as the Coal Association.
3: My message to both was, we need you now. We need you 100% of everything you got. And the reason is, West Virginia is on the cusp of an energy demand the likes of which we have never seen.
1: He says Nucor Steel will soon be one of the company's newest and largest customers, but theirs is an even bigger facility coming.
3: Nucor, at its peak during a day when it's smelting, is going to use 450 megawatts. The customers that we have coming now are talking about gigawatts. And that is going to be the game changer that brings West Virginia into the future and gets power so it's affordable.
1: And he is, of course, talking about those data centers. Abraham making those remarks Thursday at the Business Summit. Now, a much talked about transmission line got a hearing before state business leaders as well.
4: Senior Director for Project Execution for NextEra Energy Transmission, Caitlin McCormick, made the case for the Mid-Atlantic Resiliency Link at the State Business Summit. That project's about securing the future, economic development, and grid capacity.
5: This project will make power across the region flow more efficiently and relieve significant reliability issues that could cause future issues if not addressed now.
4: She says the construction phase will create about 200 jobs, and the project will pay more than $130 million in state and local taxes. I'm Mike Nolting for WVMetroNews.com.
1: U.S. Senator Jim Justice confirms he is considering a run for governor in 2 years. The former West Virginia governor spent two terms in office before being elected to the Senate in 2024. Justice answered the question of whether he's considering running at the Business Summit Thursday at the Greenbrier.
6: 100%. And the considering all centers around just one thing. If we were to ask those people in that room, have we lost our spark? A lot of those people in that room would have said they're concerned, or yes, we have. Good Lord, guys, you can't fathom how hard we worked.
1: Justice promising that it will not be a drawn-out decision.
6: I'm not going to tease around with people. You know, that's awful to do. That's never been my style. We'll make a decision quickly and everything.
1: Justice recently got into a back and forth on social media with the current governor, Patrick Morrissey, which some thought could be a sign of things to come. Today's the final day of the Chamber of Commerce Business Summit. There's one session from 10:30 today. That will include the West Virginia State University President Eric Cage and West Virginia School of Osteopathic Medicine President Dr. Jim Nimitz. They'll be talking about higher ed's role in West Virginia's growth. State Supreme Court Justice Bill Wooten says he is grateful for all the support following his medical scare earlier this week. Wooten appeared to pass out on the bench Wednesday while hearing the first day of the fall term arguments. Now, the court confirms Wooten received treatment for dehydration at CAMC Memorial Hospital, but he did not spend the night. He was back on the bench Thursday and says he's feeling a lot better. The court will soon reschedule the cases on Wednesday's docket that were canceled due to Wooten's emergency. West Virginia Parkways Authority anticipates it's going to be busy on the West Virginia Turnpike on this last long holiday weekend of the summer. They anticipate more than 420,000 toll transactions today through Monday, with today being the busiest day. And there are plenty of Labor Day traditions in the state. Sunday's Labor Day celebration and picnic at Huff Park in Mannington is one of them. Then there's the Labor Day parade on Monday morning in Marmette, and the annual UMWA Labor Day picnic Monday afternoon at Racine in Boone County. Well, coming up in our Metro News backgrounder, it is a Football Friday, and the voice of high school football, Fred Persinger, will join us in studio to take a look at some of the big matchups tonight across the state. And then Daniel Woods has the preview for Marshall and WVU as we open up the college football season this weekend. It's all still ahead.
0: Here's the Metro News AccuWeather forecast today. Expect a mix of clouds and sun with a thunderstorm possible, making it feel humid. Watch out for hail and strong winds with a high of 85. Tonight will be partly cloudy and muggy with a chance of a late thunderstorm and a low of 68. Tomorrow, anticipate mostly cloudy skies with humidity and a chance of a thunderstorm in some areas, reaching a high of 80. With the Metro News AccuWeather forecast, I'm meteorologist Joe Lundberg.
7: 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What started as a single limestone mine near Morgantown, West Virginia, has grown into the state's largest producer of limestone aggregates. 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
10: 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Finally, I had to check to see if he was okay. He said, "Oh, I'm fine. Have you ever looked at your hands? I mean, really looked at your hands," he said. "I guess I really never thought about it." He said, "Well, stop and think for a moment about the hands you have. These hands are wrinkled or shriveled now, maybe weak, but all my life I've used them to grab life. They put food in my mouth, clothes on my back. They've been folded in prayer. They tied my shoes, pulled on my boots. They've been dirty, scraped, raw, swollen, and bent. 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And have a good day from Success Floor Covering, Holland Avenue, Westover.
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14: The West Virginia football team finally kicks off the 2026 season on Saturday with Coastal Carolina coming to Morgantown with new coach Ryan Beard at Coastal for his first season. WVU head coach Rich Rodriguez says there are a lot of unknowns this week.
15: They got some really good football players. You're not really sure where they're going to be lined up all the time, so that's a little bit of a challenge of doing that. And then offensively, they could be a whole lot of new stuff that we have not seen, that Coach Alley hasn't seen, and he's really good at adjusting stuff, but in the first half, that's the biggest challenge that we face on defense.
14: Rodriguez is looking forward to taking his team onto the field for the first time at Milan Puskar Stadium. He expects some nerves, but wants to see his new look Mountaineers put on a show.
15: Even though a lot of these guys may have played somewhere else, most of them, they're playing for the first time in our stadium with our crowd, and so they're going to be excited and going to be a little nervous, and so I want them to kind of get that out of the way in a hurry and just play ball.
14: WVU and Coastal Carolina kick off tomorrow at noon. We've got 9 hours of game day coverage starting at 9 a.m. on Saturday right here on 104.5 FM and 1440 AM WAJR. High school football returns to WAJR tonight. University goes on the road to play at Parkersburg South. Kickoff at 7 o'clock. Following the CityNet statewide sports line later tonight, we'll stream Morgantown at home against Jefferson on WAJR.com. High school game night follows the Hawks and the Patriots with Fred Persinger and Dave Jacklin checking in on all of the games around the state of West Virginia. The Pittsburgh Pirates take the series against the San Francisco Giants, a 5-2 victory at PNC Park. Christian Curtis gets his first major league win, allowing 2 runs over 3 innings out of the bullpen. The Pirates had just 5 hits in the win and open up a series coming up tonight in Pittsburgh.

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1: 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A chainsaw has a warning label, as if we didn't realize it was dangerous anyway. 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And on the outside, it's a big sticker. It said, fragile, handle with care. It's not a good idea to cruise through life thinking that we're invincible and everything's going to be just fine. Eventually, we all discover that life is more fragile than we thought. A call from a doctor with bad news. Swerve of a careless driver. No guarantees. The psalmist says, teach us to number our days that we may gain a heart of wisdom and live life as if today were our last day. Yesterday is gone. Tomorrow was uncertain. So use today wisely. Love more deeply, forgive more readily, give more generously, speak more kindly, and remember your faith in the Savior, the Lord Jesus Christ. And have a good day from Success Floor Covering, Oakland and Holland Avenue, Westover.
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3: Good morning. I'm Dave Wilson at the WAJR Anchor Desk. Metro News AccuWeather says intervals of clouds and sun today. Could see a thunderstorm. Well, we'll probably see a thunderstorm. High 85. Details on the forecast coming up. The company behind the Mid-Atlantic Resiliency Link transmission line says the project is necessary. Company officials defending the project at the West Virginia Chamber of Commerce Business Summit. Next airs, Caitlin McCormick says the need is real.
4: After decades of a relatively flat electricity demand, America has entered a new era of rapid load growth, and that's driven by increased electrification of homes and businesses, domestic manufacturing, and large industrial facilities.
3: McCormick speaking at the Chamber of Commerce Business Summit. We've got more at the website, wvmetronews.com. Another big step forward in the flood recovery process in Upshur County.
5: Buchanan City Parks reopened today for the first time since July floods, and Mission Appalachia will give a renovated home away Monday as part of a national sweepstakes at Jawbone Park. Colin Rieger says they've done the renovation on their YouTube series, and he believes that's why they've received more than 700,000 entries.
6: You can kind of get a glimpse of what small town life in Buchanan, West Virginia is like, and that's really been a big draw to people. They visualize themselves being here and living here and working here.
5: The sweepstakes benefits the Feed My Sheep food outreach. I'm Mike Nolting for WAJR Radio News.
3: There's a lawsuit filed in federal court challenging the newly passed Vape Safety Act. That law became effective in July, bringing more restrictions to vape shops in West Virginia. The suit has been filed by two vape shop operators representing nearly 30 retail outlets and a product.

0: product manufacturer. They say the law violates the First, Fifth, and 14th Amendments. The plaintiffs in the suit own or manage several vape shops. They are not U.S. citizens, but are in the country legally with permission to work. The plaintiffs allege the citizenship requirement of the Vape Safety Act hurts their ability to work. Preparations continue for the Montague County Fair next week. Fair Assistant Secretary and Treasurer James Trevitt says this will be the first time at the new fairgrounds.
1: This year we are doing a couple new events. We're having fireworks on Saturday night. We're also bringing in a company called KOI that is going to do dirt drag races with ATVs and UTVs and all that stuff, and it'll be a good time.
0: The fair will get started on Wednesday. The traditional fair parade will step off down High Street Tuesday at 7. Right now, it is 69 degrees in Morgantown. I'm Dave Wilson at the Anchor Desk. We'll get a full check of your exclusive Metro News AccuWeather forecast coming up next on the Voice of Morgantown, WAJR.
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3: Today we'll have a mix of clouds and sun with a thunderstorm possible, bringing hail and strong winds. It will be humid with a high of 85. Tonight, expect partly cloudy skies and humidity with a chance of a late thunderstorm. The low will be around 68. I'll be back with the exclusive WAJR AccuWeather forecast after this. Here's the Metro News AccuWeather forecast. Today, we can expect intervals of clouds and sunshine with a thunderstorm, making it a humid day. Be aware that these thunderstorms could bring hail and damaging winds. The high will reach 85 degrees. Tonight will be partly cloudy and humid with a chance of a late thunderstorm in some spots. The low will be around 68 degrees. Tomorrow, most of the area will experience mostly cloudy and humid conditions with a chance of a thunderstorm in some parts. The high temperature will be 80 degrees. As we head into Sunday, it will be mostly sunny, pleasant, and less humid with a high of 79 degrees. With the Metro News AccuWeather forecast, I'm meteorologist Joe Lundberg.
0: Thanks, Joe. Right now, 69 degrees in Morgantown at 626. We'll send it back to the Metro News Anchor Desk with Chris Lawrence and Daniel Woods coming up on the Voice of Morgantown, WAJR.
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8: 27. I'm Chris Lawrence.
9: And I'm Daniel Woods.
8: The jury in the trial of Lindsay Clancy, the Massachusetts mother facing murder charges in the deaths of her three young children, expected back for more deliberations today after some contentious moments in court Thursday. The attorney for Clancy demanding that one of the jurors be removed, saying that he believes that the note from the jury indicates they can't reach a verdict because that single juror is ignoring the judge's instruction on reasonable doubt and is instead focused solely on finding his client guilty. Now, the judge is refusing to remove the juror. Here's Aaron Katursky.
10: The judge, before deliberations even begin for what is a seventh day, is expected to question the holdout juror. And it may happen in open court and really get a sense, perhaps, of what's going on. because the concern is that

0: that this one holdout could cause a mistrial. This jury, remember, has been deadlocked for days.
1: The jury has twice told the judge it can't reach a verdict. The jury has deliberated for about 36 hours so far. If Clancy is found not guilty because of a lack of criminal intent, she would be sent to a psychiatric facility for treatment. The jury could also find her guilty of murder or of manslaughter.
2: Higher oil prices after the recent fighting in the Middle East are making for more expensive road trips this Labor Day weekend.
3: The ongoing war sending gas prices to record levels for Labor Day weekend, and drivers are feeling the impact.
4: I think that it is another massive bill that I likely can't afford.
3: According to Gas Buddy, regular unleaded is at around $4.13 a gallon on average now nationwide, and diesel has hit a new record at $5.82 a gallon.
2: That's ABC's Alex Stone.
1: Nearly a week and a half after the deadly flash flooding in the Himalayas, ABC's Victor Okendo reports some of those missing have been found alive.
5: Two trapped workers have just been rescued alive from a tunnel. They were among hundreds of missing workers at a power plant that rescuers had hoped would find air pockets in the plant's tunnels. The men are getting medical care. The rescues come 9 days after flooding devastated this region.
1: The survivors told rescuers that there are still more people alive in the tunnels. Well over 1,200 people are confirmed dead and thousands still missing.
2: An old school app is enjoying new popularity, perhaps because of a very public stance it's taking.
6: At President Trump's urging, Apple has changed the name of Lake Ontario to Lake America on its mapping app. MapQuest, though, has refused, and tracking firm App Figures says MapQuest downloads have soared 6,000%.
2: That's ABC's Jim Ryan.
1: Morning news time is 6:29.
7: This is the Metro News High School Football Report. Here's Fred Persinger.
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8: It's certainly no secret that Martinsburg in Class Quad A and Bridgeport in Class Triple A are two of the very best teams in the state, regardless of class. And it's certainly a rare occasion when these two teams meet during the regular season. In fact, it has happened only one other time, and that was back in 1952 when the two powerhouses met in the last week of the regular season and the Bulldogs beat the Indians 25-12. Now, while that game was played in Martinsburg, tonight's regular season matchup will be played in Bridgeport. And Martinsburg head coach Dave Walker knows the Indians will be ready to play.
10: Yeah, I mean, they've got a great program. And I know a lot of people have been talking about this matchup for a long time. You know, going to Bridgeport's a tough place. It's a tough place to play. They've got a great team. They're very physical. Their style of play makes it extremely difficult. And honestly, nobody wants to play them. And they actually contacted us wanting to play. So anytime somebody contacts us, you know they've got a really good team. So I think it's good for high school football. I think it's a win-win for both of us. Both of us will have better teams after playing each other.
8: And how does Bridgeport head coach Tyler Ferris feel about the matchup with Martinsburg tonight?
11: I mean, they're definitely a program that everybody in the state idolizes. You know, they're really good. They're really well coached. They're disciplined. They line up correctly. What a great opponent for us week two. No matter what, you know, the outcome of the game, you know, both teams are going to play hard. It's going to be good, but it's going to make both teams better.
8: This should be one of the best games of the season. Undefeated Martinsburg at undefeated Bridgeport. Kick from Wayne Jamison Field set for 7.
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1: And don't forget, after the game tonight, Fred and Dave will have Metro News Game Night with scores and highlights from games throughout West Virginia on your radio following coverage of your local high school game. This morning in Parkersburg, it's partly cloudy, 70 degrees. Charleston, partly cloudy and 72. A little rain in Morgantown, 68 to start the day. Fog in Sutton, it's 69. Fog in Lewisburg as well, it's 64. But clear in Beckley, 71. And fog in Logan, 72 degrees. 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
12: Here's the Metro News AccuWeather forecast. Today, expect a mix of clouds and sun with a thunderstorm possible, making it feel humid. Watch out for hail and strong winds with a high of 85. Tonight will be partly cloudy and muggy with a chance of a late thunderstorm and a low of 68. Tomorrow, anticipate mostly cloudy skies with humidity and a chance of a thunderstorm in some areas reaching a high of 80. With the Metro News AccuWeather forecast, I'm meteorologist Joe Lundberg.
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13: 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What started as a single limestone mine near Morgantown, West Virginia, has grown into the state's largest producer of limestone aggregates. But Greer doesn't stop at rock. 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

0: 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As I mentioned in yesterday's report, the early bear hunting season is open this week through Monday in Mingo, Logan, McDowell, and Wyoming counties. Those, of course, are the four counties where deer can only be taken with a bow. So opening the bear season, which allows for gun hunting this early, was part of the reason for the timing. But the object of the season is to reduce population numbers. Legendary DNR biologist Joe Riffenberger determined moving bear season to December allowed more pregnant females to be in hibernation to help increase the numbers drastically. Colin Carpenter, who now runs the Bear Project, says when they get too plentiful, there's an easy solution.
1: Essentially, what we're doing is we're reversing what Joe learned, right? So Joe said we move the hunting season after the pregnant females have gone to bed and we protect those females, population grows. We've just reversed it by having these seasons earlier. So we have the seasons, we time them when all the females are available. It allows us, and of course the females are the most important segment of the population when it comes to control because they're the reproducers. So we time the seasons when guys and gals can harvest the females, and we bring the population down.
0: The population in the high country of the state has already been reduced, so they have scaled back the early hunting season in those counties. I'm Chris Lawrence with Outdoors Today on Metro News, the voice of West Virginia. . 6:39 on the morning news. Don't forget you can join me tomorrow morning at 7:06 for West Virginia Outdoors on many of these same Metro News stations. Time now to go back to the sports desk. And Daniel Woods is up to date. Daniel, when West Virginia Outdoors is on, everybody can listen on their way to Morgantown for the Mountaineer opener tomorrow.
2: That's right, Chris. The West Virginia football team plays a new-look Coastal Carolina this weekend as Ryan Beard starts his first season as head coach of the Chanticleers. WVU head coach Rich Rodriguez says there's some familiarity there. Beard is the son-in-law of former Louisville head coach Bobby Petrino, and Petrino's son Nick is Coastal's offensive coordinator.
3: Coach Petrino, know him a little bit, and so obviously you know their family and what they've done and their his history and with his son and son-in-law there. So you could get a little bit of an idea of maybe what they've done in the past. But at the first game, is you'll find out early in the first quarter or so exactly how their attack is going to be on both sides.
2: WVU and Coastal kick off tomorrow at noon. The Marshall football team hopes to pull an upset on the road at Penn State. To do so, head coach Tony Gibson says they'll have to shut down Nittany Lion quarterback Rocco Becht, who makes his debut after transferring from Iowa State.
4: He's a great football player, a great kid. You could tell he's smart. He's a coach's son. He's tough. And he stays within the scheme. You know, he uses his weapons. He knows where to go with the football. And you know, he's very poised. And you know, he's a fifth-year guy that's played a lot of football and won a lot of big games.
2: Marshall and Penn State kick off tomorrow at 3:30. The Friday night lights return tonight with a full slate of Week 2 high school football games coming up. 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Two teams already have Week 2 wins after Thursday's results. Roan County with a statement victory 53-21 against Buffalo. Robert C. Byrd battled through a two-hour rain delay and scored in the final minute to beat Fairmont Senior 26-21. Recaps of both of those games are available now at WVMetroNews.com. Musselman is 0-2 after a Thursday loss 36-7 at Loudoun Valley, Virginia. And the West Virginia men's soccer team's game against Akron will go down as a no contest. Weather interrupted play last night. That game was stopped in the 47th minute. None of those stats from that game will count. Morning news time is 6:42. It's game day for the University and Morgantown football teams.
5: Want to know University visits 0-1 Parkersburg South tonight. Patriots lost a close one 28-21 to Wheeling Park last week. UHS coach Eric Snyder says he wants to see his team at its best early tonight.
6: If you let a youthful team stick around, their confidence is going to go through the roof. And that's about the only thing that you're missing with a youthful team is confidence. And Wheeling Park was, you know, they were able to let them hang around. Sure, Wheeling Park is youthful as well. But I was telling our guys, you know, we have an experienced team. We have to make sure that we go out there and act like it's a state championship game that we're playing, that we're hoping to be able to play in one day too. And just to be able to take them out of it early, make sure we finish the game.
5: Parkersburg South has just one starter returning from last season. University of Parkersburg South tonight at 7, following Sportsline, then it's game night. We'll stream Morgantown at home against Jefferson. MHS hoping to get quarterback Maddox Twigg back after he missed most of the season opening win over Parkersburg. The Mohegans, in fact, had two injuries to deal with. Chance Linhart stepped in at quarterback, while Cole Park flipped from the defensive line to the offensive line. Coach Sean Beiser says it was the next man up mentality.
7: Yeah, it is, and I mean, and I thought they all responded really well. I was really happy with the way Cole played, and I was really happy with the way Chance played, too.
5: Morgantown against Jefferson tonight, streamed at WAJR.com. I'm Kyle Wiggs, WAJR Radio Sports.
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9: Good morning, I'm Dave Wilson at the WAJR Anchor Desk. Metro News AccuWeather says intervals of clouds and sunshine. Watch for a thunderstorm today. 85 the high. Details on the forecast in a moment. Talking energy at the West Virginia Chamber of Commerce Business Summit.
10: Senior Director for Project Execution for NextEra Energy Transmission, Caitlin McCormick, made the case for the Mid-Atlantic Resiliency Link at the State Business Summit. That project's about securing the future, economic development, and grid capacity.
11: This project will make power across the region flow more efficiently and relieve significant reliability issues that could cause future issues if not addressed now.
10: She says the construction phase will create about 200 jobs, and the project will pay more than $130 million in state and local taxes. I'm Mike Nolting for WAJR Radio News.
9: A Morgantown tradition returns tonight. The 19th annual Jim Dunn Run begins at the Morgantown waterfront at 6 o'clock. Registration takes place at the Wharf Street parking garage. The event is named after Jim Dunn, a former WVU and track and field sprinter and local community leader. He died unexpectedly in 2007. His wife, Darlene Dunn, established the 5-miler after his death to support high school athletes in track and field who want to compete at the college level. Dunn says tonight is a big night.
12: Because this is our 19th year, and we want to do it upright.
9: There are 3 Jim Dunn Memorial Scholarship recipients this year. 55 scholarships have been awarded since the start of the event. The Marion County AFL-CIO, the UMWA, and the Marion County Democratic Party are all getting geared up for the annual Labor Day picnic coming up this weekend. Marion County AFL-CIO President Mark Dorsey says their Labor Day celebration and picnic is set for Sunday afternoon in Mannington.
13: There's not many celebrations in West Virginia that have a picnic or a parade. We kind of want to keep it going, and just because we don't want to forget. And the food starts at noon. There's going to be ice cream, soft drinks, and some prizes. The keynote speaker is the UMWA Meredith Cecil Roberts.
9: The picnic runs until 4 o'clock Sunday at Huff Park in Mannington. Right now, 69 degrees in Morgantown. I'm Dave Wilson at the Anchor Desk. Coming up, we'll get a full rundown of the Metro News AccuWeather forecast. Could rain and thunderstorms have an impact on high school football tonight? We'll let you know coming up on the Voice of Morgantown, WAJR.
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5: 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Starts left, cuts back right. Now he goes left to the sideline, sheds a tackle, takes it inside the 10. 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
1: I'm Daniel Woods.
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1: U.S. Senator Jim Justice is thinking about it.
3: Justice says it's an honor to serve in the Senate, but he's thinking long and hard about running for governor in 2028. Justice confirmed that during an appearance on Metro News Talkline Thursday at the State Business Summit.
4: Is it fair to say, though, that you are at least considering your option and considering a potential run?
5: 100%.
3: Justice says he's concerned the state has lost its spark.
5: I'm going to try to do anything and everything I can to help. And that's, you know, that could be in the Senate. It could be in, you know, that could be running again for governor. It could be just trying to do all I can do to help anywhere I can.
3: Justice also saying on Talkline that decision will come soon. I'm Jeff Jenkins, WVMetroNews.com.
2: Economic growth in Mason County continues to make headlines. Starwood Digital Ventures planning a $12 billion data center project in West Columbia. That's just outside of Point Pleasant. Governor Patrick Morrissey announced the project Thursday during the West Virginia Chamber of Commerce Business Summit at the Greenbrier, and he says this will not cause power bills to go up in West Virginia.
6: Starwood's announced that they have a closed-loop cooling system, which is going to minimize water use, and that Starwood's going to fund the project's infrastructure cost rather than pass them on to West Virginia ratepayers.
2: Starwood Digital Ventures CEO Anthony Ballesteri says West Virginia's approach to data centers is what attracted them.
7: West Virginia has been at the forefront of defining a clear set of standards for responsible development, and we appreciate that leadership, and we are on board with being part of Team West Virginia.
2: Starwood joins a growing list of developments in Mason County, including Nscale's Monarch Compute Campus in Point Pleasant and the Nucor Steel West Virginia plant in Apple Grove.
1: As more and more data centers developers announce plans for major investment in West Virginia, Appalachian Power is examining ways to meet the power demands they'll have. Appalachian Power President and CEO Brian Abraham tells those at the West Virginia Business Summit the state's decline in manufacturing has led to increased residential rates.
8: Those mines ate the electricity. Those large manufacturers in the Kanawha Valley and those chemical companies, they're the ones that ate the electricity and kept your rates low. But what's happened? They're gone. But we still have to generate that power. So the rest of us are left to eat those rates, and they continue to go up and up. I've got to turn that power plant on for 10 people the same as I have turned it on for 10,000.
1: But now as the data centers arrive, they become the big consumers way beyond anything before, and their spending on power will actually lower rates as residential customers in the years ahead.
2: The company behind the Mid-Atlantic Resiliency Link transmission line says it's a necessary project. NextEra Energy Transmission is developing the 107.5-mile line, often called MARL, from Pennsylvania through West Virginia to Virginia. Project Execution Team Senior Director Caitlin McCormick spoke at the Chamber of Commerce Business Summit Thursday, saying there's a great need for this facility.
9: After decades of a relatively flat electricity demand, America has entered a new era of rapid load growth, and that's driven by increased electrification of homes and businesses, domestic manufacturing, and large industrial facilities.
2: McCormick says addressing electricity needs can result in economic development.
9: Access to reliable, abundant, affordable power has become a competitive advantage, and the electric grid has become the backbone of a competitive economy.
2: She says MARL will create between 200 and 300 jobs during the construction phase.
1: There are serious allegations leveled against the now suspended principal of Brook High School. Authorities have charged Eric James with wiretapping violations and entering without breaking. However, it's likely he could face additional charges after four hidden cameras were discovered in the high school's girls' dressing areas. Authorities have also seized devices from his home, and those are being examined. Once the crime lab is done, victims will be notified. County education officials say they are fully cooperating, and families feel betrayed.
2: There's a lawsuit in federal court challenging the newly passed Vape Safety Act. The law became effective in July, bringing more restrictions to vape shops in West Virginia. The law requires license, background checks, location, and product restrictions. Those are enforced by the West Virginia Alcohol Beverage Control Administration. Now, the suit, filed by two vape shop operators, represents nearly 30 retail outlets and a product maker. Says the law, and they say the law violates the First, Fifth, and 14th Amendments to the Constitution. The plaintiffs in their suit own or manage several vape shops, and they're not U.S. citizens, but they're in the country with proper legal permission to work. The plaintiffs allege the citizenship requirement of the Vape Safety Act hurts their ability to make a living.
1: State Supreme Court Justice Bill Wooten was back to work Thursday after appearing to have passed out on the bench hearing cases a day earlier. He said he was

0: feeling under the weather and became dehydrated, which led to the episode. He said he's feeling much better now.
1: It's 6:53 on the morning news.
2: Here's the Metro News AccuWeather forecast. Today, expect a mix of clouds and sun with a thunderstorm possible, making it feel humid. Watch out for hail and strong winds with a high of 85. Tonight will be partly cloudy and muggy with a chance of a late thunderstorm and a low of 68. Tomorrow, anticipate mostly cloudy skies with humidity and a chance of a thunderstorm in some areas reaching a high of 80. With the Metro News AccuWeather forecast, I'm meteorologist Joe Lundberg.
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4: Good morning. Here's your WAJR weather story as we wrap up the work week and head into the long holiday weekend. The oppressive heat will finally break up, but we're trading it out for a very active weather day. A slow-moving cold front is sliding into our humid air mass, and that's going to bring widespread showers and thunderstorms again to the Mon County area and beyond into tonight. With soils already saturated, some of these storms could produce some torrential downpours and localized flooding. Keep the umbrella handy and stay weather aware, as a few storms might also pack. Gusty winds and highs today will be cooler, though, reaching into the mid-80s. For the start of the Labor Day weekend on Saturday, expect clouds and lingering showers, especially for the first half of the day, with temperatures holding near 80. By Sunday and Labor Day Monday, the front finally clears out, and beautiful Canadian high pressure settles in and takes over. We are looking at wall-to-wall sunshine with crisp mornings in the upper 50s and perfectly comfortable afternoons right around 80 degrees. I'm Metro News meteorologist Brian Hughes. That's your WAJR weather story on the Voice of Morgantown.
5: We all remember the story about how Jesus met up with this lady at the well. She'd had a hard life, made a lot of mistakes, and Jesus waited at the well knowing that she needed him. 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These fabulous surgeons open the chest and actually touch a beating heart. 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It can't be seen or touched by human hands, yet it feels the touch. 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The woman at the well was broken, and there comes the Savior, just like he comes for us. The living water is what he offered her and what he offers us. He's in the places of broken bodies and lost souls. We all need him. It's the grace that saves, the love that renews and heals the soul. Have a good day. 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
2: Here's the Metro News AccuWeather forecast. Today, we can expect intervals of clouds and sunshine with a thunderstorm, making it a humid day. Be aware that these thunderstorms could bring hail and damaging winds. The high will reach 85 degrees. Tonight will be partly cloudy and humid with a chance of a late thunderstorm in some spots. The low will be around 68 degrees. Tomorrow, most of the area will experience mostly cloudy and humid conditions with a chance of a thunderstorm in some parts. The high temperature will be 80 degrees. As we head into Sunday, it will be mostly sunny, pleasant, and less humid with a high of 79 degrees. With the Metro News AccuWeather forecast, I'm meteorologist Joe Lundberg.
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1: Mountaineers face Coastal Carolina for the second time in program history. 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
1: WVU beat Coastal Carolina 31-0 during the 2010 season in Morgantown. Tomorrow, the Mountaineers will open the 2026 season at home against Coastal Carolina. Coastal is coached by Ryan Beard. In his first season there, he came over following three seasons as head coach at Missouri State.
8: Like you said, fortunate at Missouri State to have a few good years in a row. We were in on quite a few jobs this offseason and just kept coming back to Coastal Carolina. A lot of it was based primarily on their foundation that they already have in place structurally in regards to what they're able to put around their student athletes, beautiful indoor nutrition resources that they can keep you competitive, as well as, you know, in this new rev share era, the ability to go out and obtain and retain high quality athletes. And it's a great place to live. I mean, I live 10 minutes from the beach. Our players love it. Our staff I was able to bring with us love it. And a huge thing of us coming here was also the vision of excellence from our administration. First games are always weird, whether you have all returners or a ton of new guys, you know, because you're sitting here trying to piece together everybody's roster, see what everybody's going to look like. Brought in over 50 new players. The biggest thing to me is seeing how we'll respond to our first bit of adversity. Obviously, in fall camp, you try to demonstrate and put them in positions to feel it, but there's nothing like game day when you've got however many thousands that West Virginia holds bearing down on you, calling you names you probably don't like. Are you able to sit there and clear the mechanism and perform at a high level? That's probably the one thing I'm most excited to see about our football team moving forward.
1: This Mountaineer team has 88 new players, 40 on offense, 44 on defense, 4 on special teams. A lot of questions will start getting answers tomorrow. With the Golden Blue Report, I'm Kyle Wiggs, Metro News Sports.
9: 6:59 on the morning news, and coming up in the next hour, we'll talk to Tony Caridi. He'll join us live to thumbnail that matchup tomorrow between the Mountaineers and the Chanticleers. Also, we'll get TJ Mehta's commentary this morning, the Entertainment Report, and more news, sports, and weather. So hang in there. We'll be right back. For Daniel Woods, I'm Chris Lawrence, and you're listening to Metro News, the voice of West Virginia.
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11: Will the lone holdout remain held out? I'm Dave Anthony, Fox News. That is the big question at Lindsey Clancy's murder trial in Plymouth, Massachusetts.
12: There's one juror who refuses to listen to the law that you've given him or her on reasonable doubt.
11: And Clancy's attorney, Kevin Reddington, says if that leads to a mistrial, it'll be a shame. He asked the judge to replace the juror, but Judge William Sullivan said no.
13: I don't feel it's appropriate for me to say I agree with one juror or 11.
11: The jury is considering murder or manslaughter or Clancy's insanity defense in the killing of her three children that she suffered postpartum psychosis. A lot of Americans are traveling this long weekend, paying the highest gas prices ever around Labor Day. AAA's national average for regular around $4.14 a gallon, well over a dollar higher than before the Iran conflict that Vice President Vance says he would not call a war.
14: I'm not going to make a promise about when it's going to return to $3. What I will say is that we have to remember, why are we doing this? Number one, it's so that Iran never has a nuclear weapon. And number two, what we're doing right now is protecting commercial shipping in order to ensure that we don't have a worldwide energy crisis.
11: Adding to the economic strain, especially for truckers and businesses using diesel, the price of that fuel spiked up 7 cents this morning to a new record high, $5.85 per gallon, eclipsing diesel's previous high in 2022 after the Russia-Ukraine war broke out. Now to Missouri. President Trump is calling horrible and ridiculous a state Supreme Court ruling last night blocking congressional redistricting that already had been used in the primaries. Republican Missouri Governor Mike Kehoe just told Fox he wants the U.S. Supreme Court to intervene.
15: Put a stay on this decision so that we can let Missourians and let them vote on the map that they were told they would be able to vote on and not steal this away from them.
11: America's listening to Fox News.
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0: Good morning. I'm Dave Wilson at the WAJR Anchor Desk. Metro News AccuWeather says intervals of clouds and sun today. Watch for a thunderstorm, high 85. Details on the forecast in a moment. Senator Justice confirms he is considering another run for governor. Talking energy at the West Virginia Chamber of Commerce Business Summit, including the Marl Transmission Line. Preparations continue for the Montague County Fair next week. Events are planned for Labor Day weekend across the state, including the annual AFL-CIO picnic in Mannington. High school football, Robert C. Byrd over Fairmont Senior last night, 26-21. Tonight, University is on the road at Parkersburg South. Listen to that game on WAJR. Morgantown makes its home debut tonight against Jefferson. Watch it on the Metro News TV app and YouTube. Coming up, we'll get a full rundown of your exclusive Metro News AccuWeather forecast with meteorologist Joe Lundberg on the Voice of Morgantown, WAJR.
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2: Here's the Metro News AccuWeather forecast. Today, expect a mix of clouds and sunshine along with a thunderstorm, making it feel humid. Thunderstorms may bring hail and strong winds with a high of 85. Tonight will be partly cloudy and humid, possibly with a late thunderstorm in some areas and a low of 68. Tomorrow will be mostly cloudy and humid with a chance of a thunderstorm in certain parts, reaching a high of 80. Sunday is looking mostly sunny, pleasant, and less humid with a high of 79. Monday will be mostly sunny with a high of 83. With the Metro News AccuWeather forecast, I'm meteorologist Joe Lundberg.
3: It's Friday, September 4th, 2026, and this is the Morning News, a service of Metro News, the voice of West Virginia. I'm Chris Lawrence, and it's 7:06. Let's get an update on what's happening across West Virginia with an update from the Metro News Anchor Desk. Another major investment is coming to Mason County. Starwood Digital Ventures planning to drop $12 billion on a data center to be built in West Columbia, just outside of Point Pleasant. Governor Patrick Morrissey says that's a win for West Virginia.
4: $12 billion, that's pretty good. And if you see the charts, once again, more jobs. And this is building on the legislation that we had put together just a couple years ago.
3: Starwood's CEO, Anthony Ballesteri, said West Virginia's approach to data centers is what attracted them.
5: West Virginia has been at the forefront of defining a clear set of standards for responsible development. And we appreciate that leadership, and we are on board with being part of Team West Virginia.
3: And they're calling it Project Tamarack. Those kinds of announcements are key for the future, says Appalachian Power President and CEO Brian Abraham, who says contrary to what's often claimed, electric rates for residential customers will not be going up. In fact, they'll be coming down.
6: They're not going to raise your rates because we have just at Appalachian Power offered, and we're going to be developing a new large load tariff where not only do you not pay for their generation, you don't pay for their transmission, they're going to carry the load on every bit of that and then some. So our hope is that the rates go down because we bring these large load customers in.
3: You can read more at WBMetroNews.com. U.S. Senator Jim Justice indicated he's 100% considering a run for governor in the next election. There have been numerous rumors swirling about the idea, and there was much recently made about a public feud on X between Justice and Governor Patrick Morrissey. But he added he does support the governor, no matter who it is.
7: I want goodness. That's all there is to it. As far as for Patrick and everybody here and everything, I hope to goodness that they knock it out of the park every single day. Every single day. And we'll make a decision. We'll make a decision real soon.
3: Justice believes the state, in his words, has lost its spark. And he said he will make that decision quickly, but did not offer a timeline for that decision. A vehicle accident in Kanawha County claimed the life of a motorist. The crash occurred late Thursday afternoon on U.S. Route 119 near Clendenin. The victim lost control and ran their vehicle into an old car wash building. The victim was trapped and died at the scene. An investigation is ongoing. The principal at Brook High School faces serious allegations today. Eric James was arrested overnight, charged with violating the state's wiretapping law and entering without breaking, both felonies. However, the charges stem from the discovery of four cameras in girls' dressing areas of the school. He has been suspended indefinitely. Martinsburg officials are asking residents to fill out disaster surveys after last week's record flooding. City Manager Andy Blake says it's not easy to get federal disaster assistance.
8: It's an uphill battle to get federal individual assistance, but I think that we should give it the good old college try, and we're trying. This morning, I think 127 surveys had been filled out.
3: Blake says there may be enough public damage to get close to the threshold.
8: I think the county itself, the Dunn Building, had pretty significant damages of a couple hundred thousand. Martinsburg High School, Winchester Avenue, Burke Street. So we're really trying to reach out to some of the bigger places in order to get them to do their surveys, which they're willing to do, in order to help individual folks.
3: Blake says the survey is on the city of Martinsburg's social media pages and on their website. Jackson County authorities have arrested three people in connection with a copper theft. 31-year-old Tyler DeLong, 41-year-old William Blankenship, and Emily Keffer were all arrested this week after the theft of an estimated $15,000 worth of copper wire from a Frontier Communications facility in Ravenswood. DeLong and Blankenship are charged with damage to a telecommunications service, conspiracy, and grand larceny. Keffer's charges were not apparent, and she is free on bond. A Morgantown tradition will return tonight. The 19th annual Jim Dunn Run begins at the Morgantown waterfront at 6 o'clock. Registration will happen at the Wharf Street parking garage. It's named after Jim Dunn, former WVU track and field sprinter and local community leader who died unexpectedly in 2007. His wife, Darlene Dunn, established the 5-mile run shortly after his death to support high school athletes in track and field who want to compete at the college level. And Dunn says tonight's a big night,
9: because this is our 19th year and we want to do it upright.
3: There are three Jim Dunn Memorial Scholarship recipients this year. 55 scholarships have been awarded since the start of the event. The Marion County AFL-CIO, UMWA, and the Marion County Democrats are gearing up for their annual Labor Day tradition. Marion County AFL-CIO President Mark Dorsey says their Labor Day celebration and picnic is set for Sunday in Mannington.
10: There's not many celebrations in West Virginia that have a picnic or a parade. We kind of want to keep it going just because we don't want to forget. And the food starts at noon. There's going to be ice cream, soft drinks, and some prizes. The keynote speaker is the UMWA Emeritus Cecil Roberts.
3: Dorsey says it's important to remember what Labor Day is all about.
10: Remember the generations who organized, marched, and struck, and sacrificed, and too many cases give their lives for a better future. The unions helped build the middle class. They helped get the 8-hour workday, the weekends, the overtime, pensions, health care, better safe places to work.
3: The picnic runs from 4 o'clock Sunday at Huff Park in Mannington. And Metro News meteorologist Brian Hughes says one more day of this sweltering heat with temperatures in the 90s, but a cold front's moving in tonight. That could bring storm activity, and it will usher in much cooler temperatures for the holiday weekend. 7:11 now on the Morning News. Coming up, we'll visit with Tony Caridi about this weekend's Mountaineer opener. That's next on the Morning News.
2: Here's the Metro News AccuWeather forecast. Today, expect a mix of clouds and sun with a thunderstorm possible, making it feel humid. Watch out for hail and strong winds with a high of 85. Tonight will be partly cloudy and muggy with a chance of a late thunderstorm and a low of 68. Tomorrow, anticipate mostly cloudy skies with humidity and a chance of a thunderstorm in some areas reaching a high of 80. With the Metro News AccuWeather forecast, I'm meteorologist Joe Lundberg.
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21: The West Virginia football team finally kicks off the 2026 season on Saturday with Coastal Carolina coming to Morgantown. With new coach Ryan Beard at Coastal for his first season, WVU head coach Rich Rodriguez says there are a lot of unknowns this week.
22: They've got some really good football players. You're not really sure where they're going to be lined up all the time, so that's a little bit of a challenge of doing that. And then offensively, they could be a whole lot of new stuff that we have not seen, that Coach Alley hasn't seen. And he's really good at adjusting stuff, but in the first half, that's the biggest challenge that we face on defense.
21: Rodriguez is looking forward to taking his team onto the field for the first time at Milan Pushkar Stadium. He expects some nerves, but wants to see his new look Mountaineers put on a show.
22: Even though a lot of these guys may have played somewhere else, most of them, they're playing for the first time in our stadium with our crowd, and so they're going to be excited, they're going to be a little nervous, and so I want them to kind of get that out of the way in a hurry and just play ball.
21: WVU and Coastal Carolina kick off tomorrow at noon. We've got 9 hours of game day coverage starting at 9 a.m. on Saturday right here on 104.5 FM and 1440 AM WAJR. High school football returns to WAJR tonight. University goes on the road to play at Parkersburg South. Kickoff at 7 o'clock following the CityNet statewide sports line later tonight. We'll stream Morgantown at home against Jefferson on WAJR.com. High school game night follows the Hawks and the Patriots with Fred Persinger and Dave Jacklin checking in on all of the games around the state of West Virginia. The Pittsburgh Pirates take the series against the San Francisco Giants, a 5-2 victory at PNC Park. Christian Curtis gets his first major league win, allowing 2 runs over 3 innings out of the bullpen. The Pirates had just 5.

hits in the win and open up a series coming up tonight in Pittsburgh against the Los Angeles Angels. The West Virginia men's soccer team's game against Akron goes down as a no contest as a result of inclement weather around Morgantown. That game was stopped in the 47th minute with Akron leading 1-0. Officially, that game will not count for either team. The West Virginia men's basketball team's full non-conference schedule is here.

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0: We all remember the story about how Jesus met up with this lady at the well. She'd had a hard life, made a lot of mistakes, and Jesus waited at the well knowing that she needed him. Help restore her soul. You know, the body can be healed. These fabulous surgeons open the chest and actually touch a beating heart. But then there's your soul. That's a whole different matter. It can't be seen or touched by human hands, yet it feels the touch. Maybe it's a miscarriage, a marriage in trouble. The only relief is what God can give. The woman at the well was broken, and there comes the Savior, just like he comes for us. The living water is what he offered her and what he offers us. He's in the places of broken bodies and lost souls. We all need him. It's the grace that saves, the love that renews and heals the soul. Have a good day. 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
3: Good morning, I'm Dave Wilson at the WAJR Anchor Desk. Metro News AccuWeather says intervals of clouds and sun. We will see thunderstorms today, high 85. Details on the forecast in a moment. The company behind the Mid-Atlantic Resiliency Link transmission line says it's a necessary project. Company officials defending the project at the West Virginia Chamber of Commerce Business Summit. Next air is Caitlin McCormick says the need for the project is real.
4: After decades of a relatively flat electricity demand, America has entered a new era of rapid load growth, and that's driven by increased electrification of homes and businesses, domestic manufacturing, and large industrial facilities.
3: She says the Morrow line will create between 200 and 300 jobs during the construction phase. Another big step forward in the flood recovery process in Upshur County.
5: Buchanan City Parks reopened today for the first time since July floods, and Mission Appalachia will give a renovated home away Monday as part of a national sweepstakes at Jawbone Park. Colin Rieger says they've done the renovation on their YouTube series, and he believes that's why they've received more than 700,000 entries.
6: You can kind of get a glimpse of what small town life in Buchanan, West Virginia is like, and that's really been a big draw to people. They visualize themselves being here and living here and working here.
5: The sweepstakes benefits the Feed My Sheep food outreach. I'm Mike Nolting for WAJR Radio News.
3: A lawsuit has been filed in federal court challenging the newly passed Vape Safety Act. The law became effective in July, bringing more restrictions on vape shops in West Virginia. The suit has been filed by two vape shop operators representing nearly 30 retail outlets and a product manufacturer. It says the law violates the First

0: 5th and 14th Amendments. The plaintiffs in the suit own or manage several vape shops. They are not United States citizens, but are in the country with proper legal permission to work. The plaintiffs allege the citizenship requirements of the Vape Safety Act hurts their ability to work. Preparations continue for the Montague County Fair next week. Bond County Fair Assistant Secretary and Treasurer James Trevitt says this will be the first time at the new fairgrounds.
1: This year we are doing a couple new events. We're having fireworks on Saturday night. We're also bringing in a company called KOI that is going to do dirt drag races with ATVs and UTVs and all that stuff, and it'll be a good time.
0: The fair will get started on Wednesday. The traditional fair parade steps off down High Street Tuesday at 7. Right now, it is 69 degrees in Morgantown. I'm Dave Wilson at the Anchor Desk. We'll get a full rundown of the exclusive Metro News AccuWeather forecast with meteorologist Joe Lundberg. Some stormy weather today and tomorrow. How will that impact high school football tonight? WVU football tomorrow. We'll get you some details coming up on the Voice of Morgantown, 104.5 FM and AM 1440 WAJR.
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5: Today we'll have a mix of clouds and sun with a thunderstorm possible, bringing hail and strong winds. It will be humid with a high of 85. Tonight, expect partly cloudy skies and humidity with a chance of a late thunderstorm. The low will be around 68. I'll be back with the exclusive WAJR AccuWeather forecast after this. Here's the Metro News AccuWeather forecast. Today we can expect intervals of clouds and sunshine with a thunderstorm, making it a humid day. Be aware that these thunderstorms could bring hail and damaging winds. The high will reach 85 degrees. Tonight will be partly cloudy and humid with a chance of a late thunderstorm in some spots. The low will be around 68 degrees. Tomorrow, most of the area will experience mostly cloudy and humid conditions with a chance of a thunderstorm in some parts. The high temperature will be 80 degrees. As we head into Sunday, it will be mostly sunny, pleasant, and less humid with a high of 79 degrees. With the Metro News AccuWeather forecast, I'm meteorologist Joe Lundberg.
0: Thanks, Joe. Right now, 70 degrees in Morgantown at 627.
6: Time is 7:27. I'm Chris Lawrence.
7: And I'm Daniel Woods.
6: No end in sight with the war in Iran, as the number of U.S. service members who have been wounded in the conflict is now up to 767. ABC News has also learned that some service members are getting their deployment extended.
8: What we do know is that the 82nd Airborne, which was one of the units that was sent early on towards the region, that yes, they will be extended at least through the next March. Now, that means that a time frame of almost about a year or so that they've been on the ground. And it kind of indicates that, yes, we are going to see a continued open-ended U.S. military presence there in the Middle East as the war with Iran drags on.
6: That's ABC's Louis Martinez reporting.
9: With the war with Iran pushing oil prices higher, it's costing more to get cars and trucks around the country. ABC's Victor Okendo takes a look at the pump prices tracked by Gas Buddy going into the Labor Day weekend.
10: The new record at the pump is not the gas most of us use in our cars, but the diesel that powers the trucks hauling most of what we buy. The national average for diesel now hitting $5.82 a gallon, up more than $2 from a year ago. And regular gas now $4.14, the highest ever heading into Labor Day weekend.
9: That's Victor Okendo reporting.
6: Three Northern California hikers had to be rescued recently. ABC's Sherry Preston reports they're blaming AI.
3: The three novice hikers set off before dawn this past Sunday, hoping to summit Mount Shasta in a day. It was 7 o'clock that night when they finally did, long after the recommended turnaround time of 12 noon. As they descended, they quickly realized they were out of their element. The local sheriff's office, though, couldn't meet them until the next day, so they spent the night up there. When asked why they had done the attempt the way they did, the three said they relied heavily on Google's AI assistant Gemini to tell them the route and what to pack. Rangers say you need to do a lot more than that if you want to stay safe. Sherry Preston, ABC News.
9: Coming up in the entertainment report.
7: The greenest state in the land of the free, and the home of the Grand Ole Opry is calling me back to my Smoky Mountain home.
9: Dolly's Imagination Library gets a boost from the Tennessee legislature. All that and more at 7:55.
6: Yeah, in fact, also the Great White Way is remembering Dolly as well. We'll have more on that still ahead. Time now for the lottery numbers from last night. Starting with the cash 25, the numbers were 9, 15, 16, 19, 20, and 24. The daily 4, 0, 3, 3, 7. The daily 3, 8, 7, 8. And the millionaire for life number, 1, 10, 23, 29, 33. And the millionaire ball last night was 3. 7:30 on the morning news. Clear in Huntington, 75 degrees to start the day. Partly cloudy in 72 in the capital city of Charleston. In Clarksburg, it's cloudy in 69. In Beckley, clear, 71. Martinsburg, it is clear and 70. And this morning in Wheeling, clear skies and 70 degrees. 7:30 now. 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TJ Metta's commentary is straight ahead.
5: Here's the Metro News AccuWeather forecast today. Expect a mix of clouds and sun with a thunderstorm possible, making it feel humid. Watch out for hail and strong winds with a high of 85. Tonight will be partly cloudy and muggy with a chance of a late thunderstorm and a low of 68. Tomorrow, anticipate mostly cloudy skies with humidity and a chance of a thunderstorm in some areas, reaching a high of 80. With the Metro News AccuWeather forecast, I'm meteorologist Joe Lundberg.
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4: Chris, Senator Jim Justice made one thing crystal clear on Talk Line Thursday. He is 100% considering another run for governor in 2028. That's not exactly surprising, but what happened around that declaration is worth paying attention to. Justice spent time at the West Virginia Chamber's Business Summit this week, meeting with some of the state's most influential and well-resourced business leaders. Presumably, he was taking their temperature, because if Justice challenges Governor Patrick Morrissey, he'll need them. Morrissey is a prolific fundraiser. He has a formidable political operation. Club for Growth appears ready to help him, and Morrissey isn't one to back away from a fight. So, did Justice hear what he wanted to hear at the Greenbrier? My guess is yes. Justice was already on the ground Wednesday before Politico reported he was exploring a run and before his Talkline interview Thursday. And when he was pressed about 2028, Justice didn't simply acknowledge he was considering it. He started making the case. He talked about West Virginia having lost its spark. He said the business community wants that spark back. Then he drew a clear contrast with Morrissey over economic development. Justice believes West Virginia should aggressively pursue companies and, yes, buy jobs when necessary. Morrissey has emphasized a fundamentals first strategy. That doesn't sound like a man casually entertaining a hypothetical. It sounds like someone leaning toward running. And then something interesting happened Thursday afternoon. West Virginia announced at the summit a staggering $12 billion data center project in Mason County. $12 billion. Yet throughout the day, I heard more chatter about Justice and his potential candidacy than I did about Project Tamarack. Think about that. A $12 billion investment, roughly four times West Virginia's annual general revenue budget, was competing for oxygen with a politician who hasn't even announced he's actually running. That doesn't diminish the importance of the data center project. Far from it. We need it. We're glad SDV is investing. But it may tell us something about Justice's argument that West Virginia is missing a spark. If there were no appetite for what Justice is selling, Thursday's massive economic development announcement should have ended the political conversation. It did not. Jim Justice hasn't announced a campaign. He may not for months to come. But make no mistake, he started one heck of a conversation Thursday. And a lot of people are listening. Chris?
3: All right, thank you, TJ. He'll be back at 10:06 with Metro News Talk Line. 7:38 on the morning news. Let's go back to the sports desk and get an update with Daniel.

0: Well, it's Daniel. Good morning.
1: Morning, Chris. The WVU football season starts tomorrow, and it'll be a special start as the Mountaineers retire Pat White's number 5. Head coach Rich Rodriguez says he's proud of everything his former players accomplished on and off the field.
2: Everybody gets their number retired, probably made an indelible impact on that program for decades, and that's what Patrick did. He made an impact while he was here, of course, but he's made an impact where people still talking about it 20 years ago. You know, 20 years later, they're still talking about what he did and his teammates did.
1: WVU and Coastal Carolina kick off tomorrow at noon. The jersey retirement ceremony begins at 11:45. The Marshall football team is on the road to play Penn State tomorrow. Head coach Tony Gibson and new Penn State coach Matt Campbell met a few times while Gibson was defensive coordinator at WVU and Campbell was head coach at Iowa State. Gibson says he doesn't expect much to change this time around.
3: He's made his mark on college football for what he does and how he does it. So I'd be shocked if we get up there and it's really different than what we've been preparing for. But again, you never know what he's going to do. And that's the bad part about going into game one with a new staff.
1: Marshall and Penn State kick off Saturday at 3:30. The second high school football Friday night is here in West Virginia with a big slate of games. Our Metro News Games of the Week are set. Number 6 Spring Mills at number 7 Wheeling Park highlights the Class Quad A schedule. In Class AAA, number 1 Bridgeport hosts Quad A number 2 Martinsburg in a long-awaited matchup. In Class AA, number 3 Bluefield takes on AAA number 2 and defending state champion Princeton. And in Class A, number 2 Pendleton County goes on the road to face number 5 East Hardy. Find the full schedule for week 2 at WVMetroNews.com, along with coverage tonight at the website. High school game night starts on many of these same stations at 9:30 or after your local game. Two teams already have week 2 wins after Thursday night. Roane County pulling out a big win 53-21 against Buffalo. Robert C. Byrd battled through a 2-hour rain delay, then scored in the final minute to beat Fairmont Senior 26-21. Recaps of both of those games are available now at WVMetroNews.com. Musselman is 0-2 after losing Thursday 36-7 against Loudoun Valley, Virginia. The West Virginia men's basketball team's full non-conference schedule is here. That includes previously announced matchups against Pitt, Virginia Tech, North Carolina, Wake Forest, and a trip to Las Vegas for the Players Era 8. The Mountaineers play 3 exhibitions, 1 at home against Wheeling, and 2 on the road, 1 each against Glenville State and Maryland. The regular season starts November 2nd against Niagara in Morgantown. In the Mountain East Conference, Glenville State has its first win under new head coach Jake Castile, opening the home schedule with a 24-21 win against Millersville. West Virginia Wesleyan drops to 1-1, losing at Clarion 52-14. Charleston is 0-2 after a loss against Cal PA 49-24, and Fairmont State also 0-2, loses at home against Bloomsburg 35-13. Last night's West Virginia men's soccer game against Akron will go down as a no-contest weather-interrupted play in the 47th minute with Akron leading 1-0. That game's been called. No stats will count. It will not go against either team's record. The Marshall women's soccer team heads into the weekend with a draw, playing 90 scoreless minutes against Murray State. Morning news time is 7:42. It's game day for the University and Morgantown football teams.
4: 1-0 University visits 0-1 Parkersburg South tonight. Patriots lost a close one, 28-21, to Wheeling Park last week. UHS coach Eric Snyder says he wants to see his team at its best early tonight.
5: If you let a youthful team stick around, their confidence is going to go through the roof. And that's about the only thing that you're missing with a youthful team is confidence. And Wheeling Park was, you know, they were able to let them hang around. So Wheeling Park is youthful as well. But I was telling our guys, you know, we have an experienced team. We have to make sure that we go out there and act like it's a state championship game that we're playing, that we're hoping to be able to play in one day too. And just to be able to take them out of it early, make sure we finish the game.
4: Parkersburg South has just one starter returning from last season. University of Parkersburg South tonight at 7, following Sportsline, then it's game night. We'll stream Morgantown at home against Jefferson. MHS hoping to get quarterback Maddox Twigg back after he missed most of the season opening win over Parkersburg. The Mohegans, in fact, had 2 injuries to deal with. Chance Linhart stepped in at quarterback while Cole Park flipped from the defensive line to the offensive line. Coach Sean Beiser says it was the next man up mentality.
6: Yeah, it is, and I mean, and I thought they all responded really well. I was really happy with the way Cole played, and I was really happy with the way Chance played too.
4: Morgantown against Jefferson tonight, streamed at WAJR.com. I'm Kyle Wiggs, WAJR Radio Sports.
1: High school game night follows the action tonight on WAJR. 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I'm Daniel Woods.

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2: Good morning. I'm Dave Wilson at the WAJR Anchor Desk. Metro News AccuWeather says intervals of clouds and sun. We will see thunderstorms today, high 85. Details on the forecast in a moment. The company behind the Mid-Atlantic Resiliency Link transmission line says it's a necessary project. Company officials defending the project at the West Virginia Chamber of Commerce Business Summit. Next air's Caitlin McCormick says the need for the project is real.
3: After decades of a relatively flat electricity demand, America has entered a new era of rapid load growth, and that's driven by increased electrification of homes and businesses, domestic manufacturing, and large industrial facilities.
2: She says the Morrow line will create between 200 and 300 jobs during the construction phase. Another big step forward in the flood recovery process in Upshur County.
4: Buchanan City Parks reopened today for the first time since July floods, and Mission Appalachia will give a renovated home away Monday as part of a national sweepstakes at Jawbone Park. Colin Rieger says they've done the renovation on their YouTube series, and he believes that's why they've received more than 700,000 entries.
5: You can kind of get a glimpse of what small town life in Buchanan, West Virginia is like, and that's really been a big draw to people. They visualize themselves being here and living here and working here.
4: The sweepstakes benefits the Feed My Sheep food outreach. I'm Mike Nolting for WAJR Radio News.
2: A lawsuit has been filed in federal court challenging the newly passed Vape Safety Act. The law became effective in July, bringing more restrictions on vape shops in West Virginia. The suit has been filed by two vape shop operators representing nearly 30 retail outlets and a product manufacturer. It says the law violates the First, Fifth, and 14th Amendments. The plaintiffs in the suit own or manage several vape shops. They are not United States citizens, but are in the country with proper legal permission to work. The plaintiffs allege the citizenship requirements of the Vape Safety Act hurts their ability to work. Preparations continue for the Montague County Fair next week. Bond County Fair Assistant Secretary and Treasurer James Trevitt says this will be the first time at the new fairgrounds.
6: This year we are doing a couple new events. We're having fireworks on Saturday night. We're also bringing in a company called KOI that is going to do dirt drag races with ATVs and UTVs and all that stuff, and it'll be a good time.
2: The fair will get started on Wednesday. The traditional fair parade steps off down High Street Tuesday at 7. Right now, it is 69 degrees in Morgantown. I'm Dave Wilson at the Anchor Desk. We'll get a full rundown of the exclusive Metro News AccuWeather forecast with meteorologist Joe Lundberg. Some stormy weather today and tomorrow. How will that impact high school football tonight? WVU football tomorrow. We'll get you some details coming up on the Voice of Morgantown, 104.5 FM and AM 1440 WAJR.
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0: Morning news time is 7:48. I'm Daniel Lund.
1: And I'm Chris Lawrence.
0: The principal of Brook High School is in jail today after being arrested on a pair of felonies tied to hidden cameras found in girls' dressing rooms and restrooms. Eric James was charged with violating the state's wiretapping law and entering without breaking. According to investigators, the recording devices were found in the female PE locker room, varsity locker room, and a dressing room primarily used by the school's dance team. Devices were also seized from James' home in Marshall County and are being analyzed at the state crime lab.

0: The superintendent suspended James indefinitely after allegations arose Tuesday.
1: Another massive investment coming to Mason County.
2: Starwood Digital Ventures has received a high-impact data center certification for a major new data center project in Mason County. Starwood plans to invest $12 billion in West Virginia.
1: Governor Patrick Morsi with the announcement of the West Virginia Business Summit at the Greenbrier. Starwood already operates data centers in Fairfax and Loudoun County, Virginia, and is building a massive facility in Wilmington, Delaware. No timeline on when this will be built.
0: Appalachian Power's leader says the demand for energy in West Virginia isn't going anywhere. President Brian Abraham says he's been talking with the state's gas producers and the Coal Association.
3: My message to both was, we need you now. We need you 100% of everything you got. And the reason is West Virginia is on the cusp of an energy demand the likes of which we have never seen.
0: He says Nucor Steel will soon be one of the company's newest and largest customers, but there's even bigger facilities coming.
3: Nucor, at its peak during a day when it's smelting, is going to use 450 megawatts. The customers that we have coming now are talking about gigawatts. And that is going to be the game changer that brings West Virginia into the future and gets power so it's affordable.
0: Abraham made those comments Thursday at the business summit at the Greenbrier.
1: A much talked about transmission line gets a hearing before state business leaders as well.
4: Senior Director for Project Execution for NextEra Energy Transmission, Caitlin McCormick, made the case for the Mid-Atlantic Resiliency Link at the state business summit. That project's about securing the future, economic development, and grid capacity.
5: This project will make power across the region flow more efficiently and relieve significant reliability issues that could cause future issues if not addressed now.
4: She says the construction phase will create about 200 jobs, and the project will pay more than $130 million in state and local taxes. I'm Mike Nolting for WVMetroNews.com.
0: U.S. Senator Jim Justice confirms he's considering a run for governor in 2 years. The former West Virginia governor spent two terms in office. He was elected to the Senate in 2024. Justice answered the question of whether he's considering running for governor at the business summit Thursday at the Greenbrier.
6: 100%. And the considering all centers around just one thing. If we were to ask those people in that room, have we lost our spark? A lot of those people in that room would have said, they're concerned, or yes, we have. Good Lord, guys, you can't fathom how hard we worked.
0: Justice promises it will not be a drawn-out decision.
6: I'm not going to tease around with people. You know, that's awful to do. That's never been my style. We'll make a decision quickly and everything.
0: Justice recently got into a back and forth on social media with current Governor Patrick Morsi, which some thought could be a sign of things to come.
1: Today's the final day of the Chamber of Commerce's Business Summit. There's one session today from 8:30 to 10:30. That will include West Virginia State University President Eric Cage and the West Virginia School of Osteopathic Medicine President Dr. Jim Nimitz talking about higher ed's role in West Virginia growth.
0: State Supreme Court Justice Bill Wooten says he's grateful for all the support following his medical scare earlier this week. Wooten appeared to pass out on the bench Wednesday while hearing the first day of fall term cases. The court confirms Wooten received treatment for dehydration at CAMC Memorial, but he didn't spend the night at the hospital. He was back in court Thursday and says he's feeling much better. The court will soon reschedule the cases from Wednesday's docket that were canceled after that emergency.
1: 7:52 now. 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
7: Here's the Metro News AccuWeather forecast today. Expect a mix of clouds and sun with a thunderstorm possible, making it feel humid. Watch out for hail and strong winds with a high of 85. Tonight will be partly cloudy and muggy with a chance of a late thunderstorm and a low of 68. Tomorrow, anticipate mostly cloudy skies with humidity and a chance of a thunderstorm in some areas reaching a high of 80. With the Metro News AccuWeather forecast, I'm meteorologist Joe Lundberg.
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13: Good morning. Here's your WAJR weather story as we wrap up the work week and head into the long holiday weekend. The oppressive heat will finally break up, but we're trading it out for a very active weather day. A slow-moving cold front is sliding into our humid air mass, and that's going to bring widespread showers and thunderstorms again to the Mon County area and beyond into tonight. With soils already saturated, some of these storms could produce some torrential downpours and localized flooding. Keep the umbrella handy and stay weather aware, as a few storms might also pack. Gusty winds and highs today will be cooler, though, reaching into the mid-80s. For the start of the Labor Day weekend on Saturday, expect clouds and lingering showers, especially for the first half of the day, with temperatures holding near 80 by Sunday and Labor Day Monday. The front finally clears out, and beautiful Canadian high pressure settles in and takes over. We are looking at wall-to-wall sunshine with crisp mornings in the upper 50s and perfectly comfortable afternoons right around 80 degrees. I'm Metro News meteorologist Brian Hughes. That's your WAJR weather story on The Voice of Morgantown.
14: 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A chainsaw has a warning label, as if we didn't realize it was dangerous anyway. The other day I got a box with a precious gift inside, and on the outside is a big sticker that said, "Fragile, handle with care." It's not a good idea to cruise through life thinking that we're invincible and everything's going to be just fine. Eventually, we all discover that life is more fragile than we thought. A call from a doctor with bad news. Swerve of a careless driver. No guarantees. The psalmist says, "Teach us to number our days that we may gain a heart of wisdom." And live life as if today were our last day. Yesterday is gone, tomorrow was uncertain, so use today wisely. Love more deeply, forgive more readily, give more generously, speak more kindly, and remember your faith in the Savior, the Lord Jesus Christ. And have a good day from Success Floor Covering, Oakland and Holland Avenue, Westover.
7: Here's the Metro News AccuWeather forecast. Today we can expect intervals of clouds and sunshine with a thunderstorm, making it a humid day. Be aware that these thunderstorms could bring hail and damaging winds. The high will reach 85 degrees. Tonight will be partly cloudy and humid with a chance of a late thunderstorm in some spots. The low will be around 68 degrees. Tomorrow, most of the area will experience mostly cloudy and humid conditions with a chance of a thunderstorm in some parts. The high temperature will be 80 degrees. As we head into Sunday, it will be mostly sunny, pleasant, and less humid with a high of 79 degrees. With the Metro News AccuWeather forecast, I'm meteorologist Joe Lundberg.
1: With your Metro News Entertainment Report, I'm Chris Lawrence. Dolly Parton's Imagination Library could be fully funded by Tennessee's 2027 state budget.
15: Two Tennessee lawmakers want the state to pick up the tab for Dolly Parton's Imagination Library. House Speaker Cameron Sexton and Chairman Bo Watson have pledged to include it as part of Tennessee's 2027 budget. If the proposal is approved, the state would cover the costs that participating counties typically handle, funding 100% of Dolly Parton's Imagination Library in Tennessee beginning next year. Since launching in 1995, Parton's Imagination Library has gifted more than 300 million books at no cost to 3 million plus children around the world. The program provides free books each month to children up to age 5. Michelle Polino, Fox News.
1: Now, Michelle also tells us about an honor for Dolly on the Great White Way.
15: Broadway will dim its lights for Dolly Parton and Tim Curry Tuesday, September 8th, per tradition started last year by the Broadway League. All Broadway theaters dim their lights once a quarter to honor members of the theater community who passed. The September 8th dimming will also honor the late Glenn Hansard, Clive Davis, Louise Lasser, Harold Wheeler, and other artists and performers who have passed. A musical about Parton's life is coming to Broadway later this year. She was a co-writer and lead producer on Dolly, a True Original Musical, set to begin previews in December, featuring her own songs. Parton also wrote the Tony-nominated score for 9 to 5, the musical, which ran on Broadway in 2009. Michelle Polino, Fox News.
1: A former Justice Department attorney is suing, saying she got fired because she would not recommend that a famous actor get his gun rights restored.
16: Liz Hoyer had been working on pardons in the DOJ when she got fired last year. Her lawsuit says it happened after she said no to a request from the staff of then Deputy Attorney General Todd Blanche. The staffers had been looking to restore the gun rights of Mel Gibson, who had lost them due to a domestic violence conviction. Blanche said at a Senate confirmation hearing he knew nothing about that when he fired her. He said she was let go because she was making decisions that were inconsistent with President Trump's authority. In Washington, Joel Nadeau, Fox News.
1: And it was on this day in 1991 that we lost...
17: You say you love me.
1: The great Dottie West, after a car wreck leaving the Grand Ole Opry, will let her close us out. I'm Chris Lawrence on Metro News, the voice of West Virginia. But...

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1: It's not what truckers or farmers want to hear. I'm Dave Anthony, Fox News. The price of diesel has been pumped up to a record high, surging up 7 cents this morning to $5.85 per gallon, surpassing the previous high from 2022 when war broke out in Ukraine. This spike up's related to Iran.
2: I wouldn't call it a war. Right now, there is no active shooting. I recognize there have been places where this has flared up.
1: That's Vice President Vance, who also says
2: the reason gas prices are so high right now is because the Iranians are shooting at commercial shipping.
1: He says prices would be even higher if the U.S. wasn't taking action to keep shipping flowing in the Strait of Hormuz. The price of regular gas, $4.14 per gallon again, according to AAA. It's never been this high for travelers on a Labor Day weekend. Lindsey Clancy's jury remains deadlocked before a seventh day of deliberations at her murder trial. Her lawyer, Kevin Reddington's upset that one holdout juror is refusing to follow the law on reasonable doubt as he makes an insanity defense.
3: The judge called up each juror one by one, asking them if they could follow his instructions. They all said yes. The judge then clarified reasonable doubt and sent the jury back to deliberate more. Reddington said the holdout jurors threatening to cause a mistrial and he wants he or she replaced.
1: Fox's Nate Foy outside the court in Plymouth, Massachusetts. Missouri's Republican leaders want the U.S. Supreme Court to intervene after the state Supreme Court blocked the congressional redistricting maps already used in the primaries until a ballot referendum is held on the new maps. President Trump called that on Truth Social horrible and ridiculous. GOP Governor Mike Keogh agrees, telling Fox,
4: I think it's absolutely a travesty to Missourians.
1: Fox's Lucas Tomlinson also reports from the White House.
5: And the Justice Department also asking the Supreme Court to intervene in the ongoing legal battle over the U.S. Postal Service's rules for mail-in ballots. In a filing Thursday, Trump administration writing, quote, the rule thus plainly does not seize control of states' administration of elections.
1: Those who challenge the president's executive order on mail-in voting say it's unconstitutional. 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

0: Good morning. I'm Dave Wilson at the WAJR Anchor Desk. Metro News AccuWeather says intervals of clouds and sun today. Watch for a thunderstorm, high 85. Details on the forecast in a moment. Senator Justice confirms he is considering another run for governor. Talking energy at the West Virginia Chamber of Commerce Business Summit, including the Marl Transmission Line. Preparations continue for the Montague County Fair next week. Events are planned for Labor Day weekend across the state, including the annual AFL-CIO picnic in Mannington. High school football, Robert C. Byrd over Fairmont Senior last night, 26-21. Tonight, University is on the road at Parkersburg South. Listen to that game on WAJR. Morgantown makes its home debut tonight against Jefferson. Watch it on the Metro News TV app and YouTube. Coming up, we'll get a full rundown of your exclusive Metro News AccuWeather forecast with meteorologist Joe Lundberg on the Voice of Morgantown, WAJR.
1: Here's the Metro News AccuWeather forecast. Today, expect a mix of clouds and sunshine along with a thunderstorm, making it feel humid. Thunderstorms may bring hail and strong winds with a high of 85. Tonight will be partly cloudy and humid, possibly with a late thunderstorm in some areas and a low of 68. Tomorrow will be mostly cloudy and humid with a chance of a thunderstorm in certain parts, reaching a high of 80. Sunday is looking mostly sunny, pleasant, and less humid with a high of 79. Monday will be mostly sunny with a high of 83. With the Metro News AccuWeather forecast, I'm meteorologist Joe Lundberg.
2: It's Friday, September 4th, 2026, and this is the Morning News, a service of Metro News, the voice of West Virginia. I'm Chris Lawrence, and it's 8:06. Let's get an update on what's happened across West Virginia at the Metro News Anchor Desk. U.S. Senator Jim Justice says he's thinking about it.
3: Justice says it's an honor to serve in the Senate, but he's thinking long and hard about running for governor in 2028. Justice confirmed that during an appearance on Metro News Talkline Thursday at the State Business Summit.
4: Is it fair to say, though, that you are at least considering your option and considering a potential run?
5: 100%.
3: Justice says he's concerned the state has lost its spark.
5: I'm going to try to do anything and everything I can to help. And that's, you know, that could be in the Senate. It could be in, you know, that could be running again for governor. It could be just trying to do all I can do to help anywhere I can.
3: Justice also saying on Talkline that decision will come soon. I'm Jeff Jenkins, WVMetroNews.com.
2: Economic growth in Mason County continuing to make headlines. Starwood Digital Ventures planning a $12 billion data center project in West Columbia. That's just outside of Point Pleasant. Governor Patrick Morrissey announced the project Thursday during the West Virginia Chamber of Commerce Business Summit at the Greenbrier, and he says this won't cause your electric bill to go up.
6: Starwood's announced that they have a closed-loop cooling system, which is going to minimize water use, and that Starwood's going to fund the project's infrastructure cost rather than pass them on to West Virginia ratepayers.
2: Starwood Digital Ventures CEO Anthony Ballesteri says West Virginia's approach to data centers attracted the company.
7: West Virginia has been at the forefront of defining a clear set of standards for responsible development, and we appreciate that leadership, and we are on board with being part of Team West Virginia.
2: Starwood joins a growing list of developments in Mason County, including Nscale's Monarch Compute Campus in Point Pleasant and the Nucor Steel West Virginia operation in Apple Grove. As more and more data centers developers announce plans for major investment in the Mountain State, Appalachian Power is examining ways to meet the power demands they're going to have. Appalachian Power President and CEO Brian Abraham told those at the West Virginia Business Summit the state's decline in manufacturing over the years has led to the current increase in residential rates.
8: Those mines ate the electricity. Those large manufacturers in the Kanawha Valley and those chemical companies, they're the ones that ate the electricity and kept your rates low. But what's happened? They're gone. But we still have to generate that power. So the rest of us are left to eat those rates, and they continue to go up and up. I've got to turn that power plant on for 10 people the same as I have turned it on for 10,000.
2: But now, as the data centers arrive, they become the big consumers, way beyond anything before, and they're spending on power will actually lower our residential rates on customers in the years to come. Company behind the Mid-Atlantic Resiliency Link Transmission Line says it's a necessary project. NextEra Energy Transmission developing the 107.5-mile line, often called the Marl, from Pennsylvania through West Virginia to Virginia. Project Execution Team Senior Director Caitlin McCormick spoke at the Chamber of Commerce Business Summit Thursday, saying there's a great need for the line.
9: After decades of a relatively flat electricity demand, America has entered a new era of rapid load growth, and that's driven by increased electrification of homes and businesses, domestic manufacturing, and large industrial facilities.
2: McCormick says addressing electricity needs can result in economic development.
9: Access to reliable, abundant, affordable power has become a competitive advantage, and the electric grid has become the backbone of a competitive economy.
2: She says Marl will create between 200 and 300 jobs during its construction phase. Serious allegations have been leveled against the now suspended principal at Brook High School. Authorities have charged Eric James with wiretapping violations and entering without breaking. However, it's likely he could face more charges after four hidden cameras were found in the high school girls' dressing room. Authorities have also seized devices from his home, and those are being examined at the State Police Crime Lab. Once the lab is done, the victims will be notified, and county education officials say they are fully cooperating and families feel betrayed. A lawsuit in federal court challenges the newly passed Vape Safety Act. That law became effective in July, bringing more restrictions to vape shops in West Virginia. The law requires license, background checks, location, and product restrictions. Those are enforced by the state ABCA. The suit filed by the two vape shop operators representing nearly 30 retail outlets and a product manufacturer says the law violates the First, Fifth, and 14th Amendments. The plaintiffs in the suit own or manage several vape shops. They are not U.S. citizens. However, they are in the country legally with proper legal permission to work, and they allege the citizenship requirement of the Vape Safety Act hurts their ability to make a living. State Supreme Court Justice Bill Wooten was back on the bench Thursday after appearing to have passed out during a hearing a day earlier. Wooten said he was feeling under the weather and had become dehydrated, which led to the episode. He said he was feeling much better now. And Jackson County authorities have arrested three people in connection with a copper theft. 31-year-old Tyler DeLong, 41-year-old William Blankenship, and Emily Keffer were all arrested this week after the theft of an estimated $15,000 worth of copper wire from a Frontier Communications facility in Ravenswood. It's 8:11 now. You're listening to the Morning News. Coming up, we'll talk to Steve Cotton, the voice of the Thundering Herd, as they open up on the road tomorrow at Penn State. That's still ahead.

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4: Good morning, I'm Dave Wilson at the WAJR Anchor Desk. Metro News AccuWeather says intervals of clouds and sunshine. Watch for a thunderstorm today. 85 the high. Details on the forecast in a moment. 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
5: Senior Director for Project Execution for NextEra Energy Transmission, Caitlin McCormick, made the case for the Mid-Atlantic Resiliency Link at the State Business Summit. That project's about securing the future, economic development, and grid capacity.
6: This project will make power across the region flow more efficiently and relieve significant reliability issues that could cause future issues if not addressed now.
5: She says the construction phase will create about 200 jobs, and the project will pay more than $130 million in state and local taxes. I'm Mike Nolting for WAJR Radio News.
4: A Morgantown tradition returns tonight. The 19th annual Jim Dunn Run begins at the Morgantown waterfront at 6 o'clock. Registration takes place at the Wharf Street parking garage. The event is named after Jim Dunn, a former WVU and track and field sprinter and local community leader. He died unexpectedly in 2007. His wife, Darlene Dunn, established the 5-miler after his death to support high school athletes in track and field who want to compete at the college level. Dunn says tonight is a big night.
7: Because this is our 19th year, and we want to do it upright.
4: There are 3 Jim Dunn Memorial Scholarship recipients this year. 55 scholarships have been awarded since the start of the event. The Marion County AFL-CIO, the UMWA, and the Marion County Democratic Party are all getting geared up for the annual Labor Day picnic coming up this weekend. Marion County AFL-CIO President Mark Dorsey says their Labor Day celebration and picnic is set for Sunday afternoon in Mannington.
8: There's not many celebrations in West Virginia that have a picnic or a parade. We kind of want to keep it going, and just because we don't want to forget. And the food starts at noon. There's going to be ice cream, soft drinks, and some prizes. The keynote speaker is the UMWA Meredith Cecil Roberts.
4: The picnic runs until 4 o'clock Sunday at Huff Park in Mannington. Right now, 69 degrees in Morgantown. I'm Dave Wilson at the Anchor Desk. Coming up, we'll get a full rundown of the Metro News AccuWeather forecast. Could rain and thunderstorms have an impact on high school football tonight? We'll let you know coming up on the Voice of Morgantown, WAJR.
9: Friday night, we're on the road with the University Hawks at Parkersburg South. This pass is caught. There's George. First catch. Pump the year starts left, cuts back right. Now he goes left to the sideline, sheds a tackle, takes it inside the 10. He will score a touchdown.
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9: The West Virginia football team finally kicks off the 2026 season on Saturday with Coastal Carolina coming to Morgantown. With new coach Ryan Beard at Coastal for his first season, WVU head coach Rich Rodriguez says there are a lot of unknowns this week.
16: They've got some really good football players. You're not really sure where they're going to be lined up all the time, so that's a little bit of a challenge doing that. And then offensively, they could be a whole lot of new stuff that we have not seen, that Coach Alley hasn't seen. And he's really good at adjusting stuff, but in the first half, that's the biggest challenge that we face on defense.
9: Rodriguez is looking forward to taking his team onto the field for the first time at Milan Puskar Stadium. He expects some nerves, but wants to see his new look Mountaineers put on a show.
16: Even though a lot of these guys may have played somewhere else, most of them, they're playing for the first time in our stadium and with our crowd, and so they're going to be excited and going to be a little nervous, and so I want them to kind of get that out of the way in a hurry and just play ball.
9: WVU and Coastal Carolina kick off tomorrow at noon. We've got 9 hours of game day coverage starting at 9 a.m. on Saturday right here on 104.5 FM and 1440 AM WAJR. High school football returns to WAJR tonight. University goes on the road to play at Parkersburg South. Kickoff at 7 o'clock following the CityNet statewide sports line later tonight. We'll stream Morgantown at home against Jefferson on WAJR.com. High school game night follows the Hawks and the Patriots.

0: Get ready, because the one and only Darcy Lynn is coming to Morgantown. 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
5: Today we'll have a mix of clouds and sun with a thunderstorm possible, bringing hail and strong winds. It will be humid with a high of 85. Tonight, expect partly cloudy skies and humidity with a chance of a late thunderstorm. The low will be around 68. I'll be back with the exclusive WAJR AccuWeather forecast after this.
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1: This pass is caught. 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First catch of the year. Starts left. Cuts back right. Now he goes left to the sideline. Sheds a tackle. Takes it inside the 10. He will score a touchdown.
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1: He's going to take it himself. Goes around the right side. And Chance Lenhart strolls into the end zone. 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
2: Here's the Metro News AccuWeather forecast. Today we can expect intervals of clouds and sunshine with a thunderstorm, making it a humid day. Be aware that these thunderstorms could bring hail and damaging winds. The high will reach 85 degrees. Tonight will be partly cloudy and humid with a chance of a late thunderstorm in some spots. The low will be around 68 degrees. Tomorrow, most of the area will experience mostly cloudy and humid conditions with a chance of a thunderstorm in some parts. The high temperature will be 80 degrees. As we head into Sunday, it will be mostly sunny, pleasant, and less humid with a high of 79 degrees. With the Metro News AccuWeather forecast, I'm meteorologist Joe
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5: Mountaineers face Coastal Carolina for the second time in program history. 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
5: WVU beat Coastal Carolina 31-0 during the 2010 season in Morgantown. Tomorrow, the Mountaineers will open the 2026 season at home against Coastal Carolina. Coastal is coached by Ryan Beard in his first season there. He came over following three seasons as head coach at Missouri State.
7: We were, like you said, fortunate at Missouri State to have a few good years in a row. We were in on quite a few jobs this offseason and just kept coming back to Coastal Carolina. A lot of it was based primarily on their foundation that they already have in place structurally in regards to what they're able to put around their student athletes, beautiful indoor nutrition resources that they can keep you competitive, as well as, you know, in this new rev share era, the ability to go out and obtain and retain high-quality athletes. And it's a great place to live. I mean, I live 10 minutes from the beach. Our players love it. Our staff I was able to bring with us love it. And a huge thing of us coming here was also the vision of excellence from our administration. First games are always weird, whether you have all returners or a ton of new guys, you know, because you're sitting here trying to piece together everybody's roster, see what everybody's going to look like. Brought in over 50 new players. The biggest thing to me is seeing how we'll respond to our first bit of adversity. Obviously, in fall camp, you try to demonstrate and put them in positions to feel it, but there's nothing like game day when you've got however many thousands that West Virginia holds bearing down on you, calling you names you probably don't like. Are you able to sit there and clear the mechanism and perform at a high level? That's probably the one thing I'm most excited to see about our football team moving forward.
5: This Mountaineer team has 88 new players, 40 on offense, 44 on defense, 4 on special teams. A lot of questions will start getting answers tomorrow. With the Golden Blue Report, I'm Kyle Wiggs, Metro News Sports.
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5: West Virginia Metro News. I'm Chris Lawrence. Another major investment coming to Mason County. Starwood Digital Ventures planning to drop $12 billion on a data center to build in West Columbia, just outside Point Pleasant. Governor Morrissey called it a win.
10: $12 billion. That's pretty good. And if you see the charts, once again, more jobs. And this is building on the legislation that we had put together just a couple years ago.
5: Starwood CEO Anthony Ballesteri said West Virginia's approach to data centers is what attracted them.
11: West Virginia has been at the forefront of defining a clear set of standards for responsible development. And we appreciate that leadership, and we are on board with being part of Team West Virginia.
5: They're calling it Project Tamarack. These kinds of announcements are key to the future, says Appalachian Power President and CEO Brian Abraham, who says contrary to what's often claimed, electric rates for residential customers will not be going up. In fact, it'll be the opposite.
12: They're not going to raise your rates because we have just at Appalachian Power offered, and we're going to be developing a new large load tariff where not only do you not pay for their generation, you don't pay for their transmission, they're going to carry the load on every bit of that and then some. So our hope is that the rates go down because we bring these large load customers in.
5: Read more at WBMetroNews.com. U.S. Senator Jim Justice indicated he's 100% considering a run for governor in the next election. There have been numerous rumors swirling about the idea. Justice says he'll make the decision quickly. You're listening to Metro News, the voice of West Virginia.
13: Come on, Liam, let's go. Get open. Come on, go for it. Wake up. 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Oh, come on, use your head. Gotta want it. 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
14: There he goes again. 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
15: That's what Liam wants.
14: That's what we all want.
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5: A vehicle accident in Kanawha County claimed the life of a motorist. The crash occurred late Thursday afternoon on U.S. Route 119 near Clendenin. The victim lost control and ran their vehicle into an old car wash building. The victim was trapped and died at the scene. Metro News meteorologist Brian Hughes says one more day of sweltering heat with temperatures in the 90s today, and then a cold front is moving in tonight. That might produce some storm activity, but it will also usher in much cooler temperatures for the long holiday weekend. From the Metro News anchor,
17: of play and
18: here we are with James Sanders of Titan Roofing. And James, I understand there's a big party coming.
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19: 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This one's on me.
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5: 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Dr. Aaron Pollack with us on this Friday. Good morning.
1: Good
5: Thanks
1: morning,
5: for coming
1: Kyle.
5: In. Good to see you.
1: Always a pleasure. Thanks. Thanks for having me.
5: Let's talk about eyes and eye care for your pet. And let's start with the fundamentals. How similar or different is a dog's eye or a cat's eye compared to a human?
1: Great question. I think quite similar in some regards. You know, and I don't want to get too sophisticated or too elementary, but you know, they can see colors. Obviously, they're maybe a little more efficient at nighttime mm-hmm. vision than you and I are. So they're, you know, different, you know, cell types or receptors, if you will, in the back of the eye, the retinal area that you know, kind of are more active at nighttime versus the day. So they are certainly cats, maybe even more so than dogs, are way more adapt at dim light than you and I are. But other than that, I think the eyeball itself, pretty similar, you know, as far as structures are concerned. They may get a lot more, you know, different anomalies that you and I may get, although I'm not a human ophthalmologist, so right. I'm not real sure what all goes on with us. But, you know, a lot of the common things that we deal with you know, can be related to people. Cataracts, for example, you know, is a big common one. One difference usually is the areas surrounding the eye that we still incorporate with the conversation, like eyelids, for example, tear glands, tear ducts. You know, they have three eyelids, you know, an upper and a lower, and what we call a third eyelid that kind of starts in the inner corner of the eye or closest to the nose that kind of sweeps out towards the outside. So, you know, a little extra layer of protection for them, you know. So I don't think you and I have that third eyelid. So that is sometimes when we see that or it's a little more pronounced, sometimes people get nervous about that and think, what is that? You know, is there something in my pet's eye? And really that can be a normal structure. But it, you know, all these things that we mentioned can have problems with them, some similar to people, you know, some not so similar to people. So we do need to, you know, that's part of the physical exam, especially with puppies or certain breeds we know may have some problems. So we may take special care to look at those things, especially as they're developing and growing.
5: Well, one thing that humans do have an advantage over animals is corrective eye care. Like I could not drive a car. I'm Mr. Magoo without my glasses. I would be a menace without, of course, pets don't have to drive, but the point is we can correct our vision where animals can't. Do they still have the nearsighted, farsighted type maladies that afflict humans?
1: I would think it's safe to assume that. And, you know, we have this conversation a lot during examinations, especially maybe with older pets. And then really young pets, you know, sometimes we'll see these pets at 6 or 8 weeks old and they're not fully developed yet, you know, their eyes. So they may, you know, seem like they're not seeing real well or clumsy or not following an object. And that's just where they're delayed in their responses and reflexes a little bit. As our pets get older, you know, certainly no difference than me and you. You know, vision can change a little bit. Things change, things degenerate. And my conversation usually is, you know, in an exam room, very quickly we can assess vision, meaning can your pet see or can it not see? You know, I joke around.

0: around all the time and say, what I cannot do is put a chart on the wall and ask your pet to read me that third line down and tell me what numbers or shapes are there. So I think that, you know, there is probably some cases of nearsightedness and farsightedness depending on shapes of structures as we age or as our pets age. And I am certain that, you know, veterinary ophthalmologists, which is a specialty niche in the profession, you know, have instrumentation that can tell that. You know, the big thing is our pets don't complain. You know, Rover's not going to say, I can't read the paper without my
1: spectacles,
0: my readers, yeah. Or, you know, I'm having a little trouble far away, or, you know, when I'm driving at night, you know, things are a little bit different. And we, you know, so we can't always assess that, but, you know, it doesn't take long to assess if your pet's visual or not.
1: Yeah.
0: In the exam room.
1: Only,
0: but I do think it's safe; those changes probably occur.
1: Only in the Subaru commercials with the family of dogs driving the car. I would hope that those dogs got their visions corrected.
0: Hopefully, they don't have any restrictions on their license there with that.
1: Very good point. Okay, so dryness. That's another problem I have personally is dry eyes. It drives me crazy. So again, drops multiple times per day. Do dogs and cats have similar maladies with their eyes drying out?
0: And absolutely they can. And that's a common thing that we see. And it may manifest in different ways. Sometimes just, you know, a lot of accumulation around the corners of the eyes, you know, sleepies or, you know, eye goobers or whatever you want to call it. You know, if there's a, you know, sometimes it's a constant daily battle of wiping those things away. And, you know, many times it can look like there's too much production, but most of the time that's an accumulation of debris that's there because we're low on washer fluid, if you will. So, and I can't speak for humans, but, you know, dogs and cats, you know, their tear is not just fluid and liquid and lubrication. There's a portion of that tear film that's kind of sticky that, you know, wants to hold to the surface of the eye to keep your tear film hanging out there, you know, for a long period of time. So there can be different components of the tear or different glands along those eyelids that produce different components of that could be abnormal. But it's usually it's a chronic condition. There may be, you know, certain breeds that can be predisposed to it, but a lot of times we can misconstrue that for maybe allergies. So, you know, it's rare that a pet will get seasonal dry eye. They can get maybe a seasonal allergy or something like that, and we may correct that, you know, certainly at different times of the year. But there are instrumentations that we can use frequently where we'll put a little kind of a, it's called a tear strip. Basically, it's a little piece of paper that we'll put on under your pet's eyelid, and it has graduations, and we'll use the time scale, and we can measure tear production. And, you know, that can give us a pretty quick answer. Usually takes about a minute to determine, you know, do we have adequate tear production? And if not, we've got to, you know, as a pet owner, we've got to supply that.
1: So how is it drops?
0: Usually in our pets, we have a drop or an ointment-based, you know, tear, artificial tear, if you will. I prefer in the animal world, you know, an ointment or something very gelatinous. And the main reason for that is it lasts longer. A drop, you know, where it's nice for me and you because, you know, we can still see good and read through that. But in our pets, they don't need to read. So if their vision's, you know, maybe a little obscured by an ointment or a heavy gelatinous liquid, that's okay. They can still, you know, compensate, and we don't have to apply it as frequently.
1: Right.
0: You know, I don't want to exhaust pets or their owners and say, hey, put this in every 4 hours.
1: Right.
0: For the rest of your pet's life.
1: Yeah, you'd never see your pet again, yeah, because he would retreat.
0: If we can get by with an ointment, you know, to provide that lubrication a couple times a day. And even there are ointments that will help produce tears. So if we've got a dog or cat that maybe has a little bit of tear, but just not quite enough. There are some medications that are designed not only to protect and lubricate, but to try and stimulate a little bit of tear production. So maybe decreasing the frequency of application of things.
1: It is Ask the Experts with Hillcrest. We'll take a quick break. Continue the conversation after this on WAJR.
2: A three-headed quarterback? It might be. Hi, everybody. I'm Tony Caridi. That story coming up on today's Mountaineer Report, brought to us by Kroger, the official grocer of WVU Athletics.
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2: Well, it is finally here, and I mean finally here. The season football opener for the Mountaineers set to go tomorrow at high noon as West Virginia meets up against Coastal Carolina. You know, it is kind of interesting that we talk Mountaineer football year-round, but they only play 12 games, hopefully a 13th game, and even more than that. And that's what makes every single game so important. And that means tomorrow's game against Coastal Carolina, despite the fact that West Virginia is a big favorite, is very important for a bunch of different reasons. What does this new roster produce for the Mountaineers? You'll have a new quarterback. You'll have a new lead rusher for the Mountaineers. Jaden Bray coming back at a receiver spot after an injury from a year ago. Just a lot of new pieces. Defense has been overhauled. What does it all look like? And on the other side, Coastal Carolina is a lot like West Virginia was a year ago because they have a new head coach, a new coaching staff, and a bunch of new players. In fact, so many new players that we could see three different quarterbacks take snaps for the Chanticleers. Don't know who's going to start officially yet. It could be Trey Guerra. He's a transfer from Tyler Junior College, and he can really throw it. Threw for over 2,800 yards and 24 touchdowns a season ago. Deuce Bailey comes with his coach from Missouri State. He's expected to see action. And also, Arkansas transfer Trevor Jackson, a sophomore out of Winter Garden, Florida, could see snaps. So it's one of those typical game ones. Who knows what will happen? Pre-game coverage here tomorrow begins on MSN at 9 a.m. That is today's Mountaineer Report, brought to us by Kroger, the official grocer of WVU Athletics. I'm Tony Caridi on the Mountaineer Sports Network from Learfield.
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1: 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We're talking eye care for your pets, and the next big thing, and this is something that we hold in common with our pets as human beings, cataracts. It can be a problem.
0: It can be, usually when they're really, really advanced, but our pets do get cataracts. Again, usually not quite the problem that it is in people, because they don't complain about their vision as much. If they can still see a little bit, they are way better at compensating than you and I. It doesn't affect their lifestyle quite as much. You know, a couple things to say about that is a cloudy eye doesn't always mean a cataract. So we do get, you know, a lot of changes in our pets' eyes, as certainly as they mature or age a little bit, that may cause some just general cloudiness or haziness or milkiness, if you will, and we'll, you know, it doesn't take long to to get a light source and look in there and examine your pet's eye and say, well, you know, that's just a normal age-related change. It is not a cataract. So, you know, don't be confused by that. Always, you know, maybe ask your veterinarian. Hopefully they're looking anyway, but, you know, to help you differentiate that. But, you know, a cataract is a problem with the lens itself, you know, where it you know, develops, you know, scarring or changes in there. And in our pets, the two most common reasons we'll see cataracts, particularly in dogs and also in cats, but one is just age and hereditary and genetics. You know, there are certain breeds that we know are probably going to develop a cataract, you know, when they're 9, 10, 12 years old. Certain cat breeds, the same thing holds true, that they're maybe just a little more genetically or hereditarily prone to developing cataracts. And again, that can just be an age-related phenomenon. In our dogs, more so than cats, sometimes systemic disease will cause them to develop cataracts prematurely. The most common would be diabetes. So, you know, if we got a middle-aged dog that comes in that we're starting to see some cataract formation, you know, that we think maybe would be happening a little sooner than what would be expected from an age-related standpoint, we might start and question the owner about, you know, drinking more, peeing more, and kind of look towards that. There are procedures that can be done, not unlike what you and I might go through, Kyle, as far as cataract surgeries. You know, there are, again, veterinary specialty ophthalmology places that go in and do surgery on these pets that, you know, can remove the cataract from the lens capsule and either not put anything back in there or put an artificial lens back in there. Hmm. Usually there's a lot of criteria that needs to be met. Certainly, you know, they're not going to do all that if there's other changes in the eye that won't help with vision. You know, it's kind of a, you know, it's not an inexpensive endeavor for sure. So, you know, as a ophthalmologist, surgeon, and a pet owner, you want to make sure the rest of the eye is as flawless as it can be if you're going to make that commitment to do those things. So there is some criteria there involved, but there are some procedures that can be done. Usually if they're age-related and there's no other problems with the eyes, we can follow those along and our pet will adapt pretty good. So provided they don't become really abnormal or turn into a source of discomfort or lead to secondary problems like a glaucoma, if you will, you know, we kind of just manage them and follow them along. I will tell people, you know, there is not a drop or an ointment or a supplement that you can give that's going to prevent your pet from getting a cataract or make a cataract better.
1: Oh, yeah.
0: So, you know, not that there aren't other things that could help the eye, but, you know, don't be fooled by saying, oh, I'll put this drop in and your pet's cataract will go away, or feed this supplement and treat and your dog's or cat's cataract will go away. That's just simply not the case.
1: Okay, so we've talked about dryness, we've talked about cataracts, we've got a few minutes left here. What are some other eye maladies? Of course, injury is always a big thing, and you know the weather's turned, so we're seeing the pets with the heads out the windows of the cars again.
0: Yeah, I think by far the three most common scenarios we'll see with eyes, you know, not related to what we talked about. One is trauma, you know, an ulcer or an injury to the surface of the eye or the cornea. You know, those can be very painful. And dogs, a lot of times there's some, again, not with the eye itself, but the surrounding tissue called the conjunctiva or conjunctivitis. You hear that term a lot. And in our dogs, it's usually allergic in nature. In our cats, it's usually infectious, you know, viral of some sort. So we may treat those differently in our dogs and cats. You know, that would be the big thing. You know, my best advice for people would be try and, you know, we can't avoid every injury. You know, if we've got a dog that's playing, you know, it's inevitable that, you know, we're playing a game, or they're running through the field or whatever, and something may fly, no different than us, fly and hit us in the eye. What we can do is avoid, you know, try and avoid obvious scenarios. And we say this all the time. There's nothing cooler than seeing a dog with its head out the window, you know, and they love it. But it's just unless they've got goggles on, yeah, which are dog goggles or cat goggles, you know, if you're not protecting those eyes, you know, then we're asking for a little bit of trouble there. But you know, they're way better at shielding themselves from sunlight and things like that. You know, they don't necessarily need a pair of polarized lenses or anything like that. They're good at that. Now, I will say, you know, as our pets age, there can be some changes to the pupil or iris where, you know, they get a little atrophy to that. And even though they really constrict that pupil, if that tissue's atrophied, sunlight and stuff will get in. So, you know, that would be another thing to look for as your pet gets older. If it seems extremely light sensitive, like it goes outside and it's just really, really squinty, almost like it can't handle the sunlight, that would be an indication maybe to bring your pet in and let us look at it.
1: Okay, so some issues there. And again, the injuries to the eyes, how much do you deal with that? How much do you have to maybe send someone to a specialist? We got about 2 minutes left.
0: And we talk about injuries to the eye, and unless it's something really significant, you know, most veterinarians are equipped with handling, you know, cases of just a superficial little wound or an ulcer to the eye. Most of these, if treated properly, should heal relatively quickly. There are exceptions, you know, as we get older, no different than us, it may take longer. Certain breeds, particularly our smushed face breeds where the eyes are really bulged out, and that includes cats too. Mm-hmm. You know, those cats and dogs have a little more difficulty, you know, healing. And one, you know, there are some of these pets that, you know, we watch them blink and their eyes literally can't close all the way.
1: Yeah.
0: You know, because their eyes are so bulged out. So we know that these pets are at extra risk for what we call exposure trauma or even some dryness. So, you know, I think, you know, if you would notice a sudden vision change in your pet, if an eye looks red or pale or blue, if there's excessive tearing, you know, those are all reasons to call your veterinarian and say, hey, you know, maybe this is something, maybe it's not, but you know, our pets only have two eyes, right, just like us. So, and they can be important, and it can be, you know, something of value to have that checked out if you're noticing those things.
1: So protect the eyes for obviously yourself and for your pets as well.
0: If your pet sits too close to the TV, yeah, that's not probably going to hurt
1: okay,
0: its eyes.
1: Not like the rest
0: or
1: of us.
0: Or screen time, too much screen time.
1: That's Hillcrest Veterinary Clinic sponsoring Ask the Experts on this Friday. 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
2: 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He's got a first down. 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
4: A big rebound in the job market. I'm Dave Anthony, Fox News. Hiring was almost triple what economists predicted last month.
5: The expectation was 56. We came in at 162,000. The unemployment rate did stay the same, 4.1%.
4: In addition to that, Fox Business Network Cheryl Cassoni also reports there's a revision, wiping away the initial report of the prior month's loss of jobs.
5: We lost 23,000 jobs for July. Now they're telling us that it's July, a gain of 21,000.
4: Now bad news for truckers and farmers and others who use diesel. The Iran conflict is hitting them like never before. That fuel has spiked up today to a record high, $5.85 per gallon, eclipsing the prior all-time diesel high after Russia invaded Ukraine in 2022. AAA's national average for regular gas, $4.14, higher than any Labor Day weekend ever. Vice President Vance says,
6: the Iranians are going to shoot at ships like crazy people, and we're going to do what we have to do in order to ensure that their efforts don't lead to a worldwide energy crisis.
4: Fox's Steve Harrigan reports from Tel Aviv, things are much worse financially in Iran.
7: The level of inflation is about 70% a year. And the local currency, the rial, has pretty much been in a free fall. It's lost about half of its value against the U.S. dollar. And then finally, gasoline shortages being reported in different parts of the country. This could be critical because in the past it's been gasoline shortages that have helped to spike street protests inside that country.
4: Lindsey Clancy's jury could soon start a seventh day of deliberations. They remain deadlocked in her murder trial, considering an insanity defense in the killing of her three children. Fox's Nate Foy reports.
8: The judge is expected to question the lone holdout juror when court is set to resume. Defense lawyer Kevin Reddington says the jury is 11-1 in his favor, and the note from the jury yesterday said the holdout juror refuses to apply the judge's instructions on reasonable doubt.
4: And that jury is expected to be back in court in a few minutes. 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
11: Good morning, I'm Dave Wilson at the WAJR Anchor Desk. Metro News AccuWeather says going to be a mix of sun and clouds with the possibility of storms today. Details on the Metro News AccuWeather forecast are coming up. U.S. Senator Jim Justice confirming he's considering a run to become Governor Justice once again. The question was posed to him on Metro News Talk Line at the Chamber of Commerce Business Summit at the Greenbrier.
12: 100%. And the considering all centers around just one thing. If we were to ask those people in that room, have we lost our spark? A lot of those people in that room would have said they're concerned, or yes, we have. Good Lord, guys, you can't fathom how hard we worked.
11: Watch the full interview on WVMetroNews.com. Sensing is set for January for a Morgantown man who took a flashbang grenade into the Pittsburgh International Airport. 27-year-old Justice Velling pled guilty to the charges TSA found that grenade while X-raying his bag. The Marion County AFL-CIO, the UMWA, and the Marion County Democratic Party gearing up for the annual Labor Day picnic. That's coming up this weekend. Marion County AFL-CIO President Mark Dorsey says their Labor Day celebration is set for Sunday afternoon in Manningtown.
13: There's not many celebrations in West Virginia that have a picnic or a parade. We kind of want to keep it going just because we don't want to forget. And the food starts at noon. There's going to be ice cream, soft drinks, and some prizes. The keynote speaker is the UMWA Meredith Cecil Roberts.
11: The picnic runs till 4 o'clock at Huff Park in Manningtown. High school football tonight. University is on the road at Parkersburg South. Listen to that game on WAJR. Morgantown plays host to Jefferson. 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
15: Illinois. Here's the Metro News AccuWeather forecast. Today, expect a mix of clouds and sunshine along with a thunderstorm, making it feel humid. Thunderstorms may bring hail and strong winds with a high of 85. Tonight will be partly cloudy and humid, possibly with a late thunderstorm in some areas and a low of 68. Tomorrow will be mostly cloudy and humid with a chance of a thunderstorm in certain parts, reaching a high of 80. Sunday is looking mostly sunny, pleasant, and less humid with a high of 79. Monday will be mostly sunny with a high of 83. For the Metro News AccuWeather forecast, I'm meteorologist.
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17: A good football Friday morning. It is 9:06. Just a few clouds and 72 degrees currently in Morgantown. Welcome to Talk the Town. I'm Mike Nolting. You'll find me out on X as your news guy. Kyle Wiggs is producing our program today. You can get Kyle at 800-765-8255. The text line, would love to hear from you. That number, 304-TALK-304. 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Down in White Sulphur Springs at the Greenbrier Resort, it is the final day of the 90th annual West Virginia Chamber of Commerce Annual Meeting and Business Summit. At this hour, Secretary of State Chris Warner, he is providing his presentation. Then coming up next, the Honorable Larry Pack, State Treasurer, he'll be providing his thoughts. And then in the afternoon session, late morning, they'll have some comments from local lawmakers like State Senator Mike Oliverio, also Delegate David McCormick. They will both be speaking later this morning during a segment called Legislating for Growth, Priorities for a Stronger West Virginia. And once again, that will wrap up. And I believe that these comments, you can watch these presentations on YouTube if you'd like. On the program today, we're going to kick things off with attorney Travis Griffith from the Griffith Law Center. There's been a major development in the Green Power Motor case. We're going to rush that to you. Then at 9:30, it's going to be Football Friday all the way to the top of the hour. We've got Coach Greg Hunter, and we're going to get right down into it. We've got Coastal Carolina coming up Saturday noon at Milan Pushkar Stadium. That's the roadmap. When we come back, we've got attorney Travis Griffith. It's coming up next on Talk of the Town, AM 1440, FM 104.5, WAJR.
18: 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You will, with faith in the Lord Jesus. 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
17: Well, good Friday morning. It is 913 Fair, 72 in Morgantown. On the phone, attorney Travis Griffith with the Griffith Law Center. Now, Travis is representing about six employees of Green Power Motor, the former location in South Charleston, actually still technically operational, but maybe just barely. Hey, Travis, good morning, sir. How are you?
0: Good morning, Mike. I'm doing well. Thanks for having me.
17: Absolutely. It's a pleasure. Okay, now let's get right to it. Got a lot to cover. There were four buses that were part of a legal judgment to that was to be satisfied to a California company. They were being held in South Charleston. What's the status of those buses?
0: Well, actually, the California Corporation case was already completed. These buses were part of three lawsuits involving three West Virginia citizens who were wrongfully terminated from Green Power Energy, Green Power Motor Company. They had different claims, but one of them in particular really stands out because she was fired because she was pregnant. Another had a lot of ridicule because she was pregnant, but they received judgments from Judge Bailey when default was entered in their cases. And we're talking about a couple million dollars between the three women. And the judge had ordered several buses, seven in total, I believe, that were specified by VIN number that we had discovered that would remain in the state of West Virginia as collateral for these judgments because the judge was realizing they were moving assets out of the state. The freeze order was entered. These buses were not to be moved. They hired counsel, and counsel has a hearing coming up on September 11th to set aside those judgments. Notwithstanding that, last week, Green Power Motor Company loaded up three of the specific buses that the judge had ordered shall not leave the state of West Virginia and shipped them to Seattle, Washington. I've actually spoken to the people who transported them. They had no idea of the judgments. They were very apologetic. This is a complete defiance of a court order on behalf of Green Power Motor Company, Green Power Manufacturing, West Virginia. And the judge has now ordered the president of the company, Brendan Riley, and the CEO of the company, Fraser Atkinson, to appear in her courtroom on September 11th to explain this.
17: Now, what's going to happen? Is this, is this theft? Is this contempt? What is it?
0: As of right now, it is civil contempt of a court order, which can be punishable by fines. But in our motion that we made, we discovered this was happening. We sent somebody down. We got them photographed loading up the buses, shipping them out. Unfortunately, we couldn't file a motion fast enough. I can only my people can only work so fast. There is a possible referral for criminal contempt to the Kanawha County Prosecutor's Office for the removal of these buses. I've been practicing law for a long time, and judges issue orders. We take them really seriously. This is another instance of Green Power Motor Company not following the process in this state and other states. This company just does not seem to care about legal process and what they're required to do under the law.
17: And you know what? When you get into labor law, there's a classification of violations that are called willful, and those are much more serious. And I would say this would be a willful violation, and that willfulness could equal criminal behavior, couldn't it?
0: Absolutely, absolutely. If the judge so intends, and the judge will make a determination, I believe, on the 11th after hearing it, that's if Mr. Riley and Mr. Atkinson actually show up. Mr. Atkinson is in Canada. Mr. Riley works out of California and I believe lives in Nevada, but will they actually show up for this hearing? That would be another defiance of a court order, another willful defiance of a court order. And quite frankly, judges like their orders followed. The first thing they teach in law school is, at the end of the day, make sure you're on the right end of the bars. And that's what I've always intended to do when I follow court orders. Green Power Motor Company has no interest in following the orders of these courts.
17: So at some point, could she then compel their appearance?
0: It's quite possible. It's going to require some things. One thing you got to remember, Green Power Motor Company, the big one, is a Canadian corporation. And then they have Green Power Motor Company of Delaware, which is a Delaware company. But Brendan Riley and Fraser Atkinson are both officers of Green Power Manufacturing West Virginia, Inc., or West Virginia LLC. And that is a West Virginia-based LLC. They are officers of the corporation that was made here in West Virginia. And honestly, they're answerable to West Virginia. So if she wanted to, she could compel them, make them get here. A judge can incarcerate someone for contempt. And I have seen Judge Bailey specifically. I've seen other judges do it, but I've seen Judge Bailey specifically incarcerate someone for failing to follow court orders.
17: Mm-hmm. Well, Travis, we'll come back to that, I think, here at the end. But I wanted to shift gears and talk about those 89 employees that went to training at Bridge Valley Community and Technical College that ultimately ended up getting stuck with the bill.
0: That is a bit of a mess. As part of their, and it wasn't all 89 employees. There was a category of employees that we had.

0: $100,000 on top of the $33 million that you and I had already discussed, $15 million from the state, a little over $18 million from the EPA. And that was to pay half of these folks' salary as part of that Learn and Earn grant. When that money ran out, Green Power Motor Company emailed these employees a layoff letter, letting them know that they were laid off and it was because of the tariffs that were initiated by President Trump. They received those emails while they were in class at Bridge Valley Community and Technical College. They leave, they pick up their materials. After they left their jobs, around a month and a half down the road, these people started getting bills from Bridge Valley because Green Power hadn't paid their tuition.
1: And we have reached out to Bridge Valley and have actually have not received a comment yet. Hopefully we will.
0: Well, I will tell you, Mike, I spoke to the head of their board, great guy, Mark Blankenship.
1: Right.
0: And Mark and I talked about it, and he talked to the president of Bridge Valley, and they were appalled by this as well. And he said they were going to do everything they could to, for the citizens of West Virginia to forgive the amounts that those people were owed, because that was not the intent of this grant.
1: That's good to know, because we've been reaching out to them for, you know, probably, I think, about the last 10 days. But, hey, let's move on. You sent me some great pictures earlier in the week of these buses, and there was one concern that you had about what was supposed to be a firewall between the battery and the passenger compartment. We know that these batteries, once they catch fire, it's a runaway train, so to speak.
0: Yeah, Mike, I'm not an expert on electric buses or buses in general at all. I'm just a lawyer from West Virginia, but I have researched it. And according to the regulations, there's supposed to be a metal barrier between the batteries that are under the vehicle and the passenger compartment. This is where the children are sitting that are transporting these buses. And there's varying degrees of thickness, but the long and short of it is, it's supposed to be thick enough so that the batteries will not enter the passenger compartment in the event of a collision. We got to look in one of these beasts, one of the larger buses, and the person who was letting us look inside of it pointed out there are metal beams in the undercarriage of these buses above the batteries, but in the passenger area, there's also a layer that is, it is wood. It is a type of board. And I'm sorry, that's not metal. It's exposed. It's subject to decay. It's subject to moisture. And quite frankly, it is not a metal barrier that's going to keep that battery out of the compartment where these children are sitting in these buses in the event of a collision. We had talked earlier about the fact that the national agency has parked these buses and that they initiated an investigation. That's not a finding of any wrongdoing, but they parked them none the same, and we didn't know what they were looking at. I'm not a gambling man, but I would bet that wooden barrier is something that they're paying attention to.
1: Okay. We've got attorney Travis Griffith with us. We're talking about a Green Power Motor. Now, any idea where or what they were taking these buses to Seattle, Washington for?
0: It's a guess. I don't know why. The beast that I actually sent you the pictures of was taken to Phoenix, Arizona. The only thing I can think of is that they've taken them there for sale.
1: Mm-hmm. And this would follow the same process that was used by Green Power Motor back 2022-23 when they roll the buses in, put on, for lack of a better word, put on a dog and pony show and get everybody excited.
0: Yeah, when they brought it into West Virginia, they parked it in front of our Capitol. They parked it in front of a lot of Capitols, and they took pictures. And as we discussed, the same thing that Green Power did in West Virginia, it looks like they're currently doing in New Mexico. New Mexico has issued them tax benefits and grants and is giving them money to open up operations there. The thing that I find interesting about the way that the company's arranged

0: The CEO, Fraser Atkinson, amongst a couple other people, are operating on loaned money. He and companies that he owns are loaning Green Power Motor Company money to operate at a 12% interest rate, but there are other benefits. But also, it gives them interest in certain assets of the company. And looking into it, it looks to me almost like hedging bets, that in the event of bankruptcy or insolvency, when they sell off these assets, that they're going to put more money in their own pockets. So even if the company fails, the people who are making money off this company are going to make more money. It's not rare for these companies to hire other companies to advise them on strategy. I looked into it, and the company that is currently, I believe, at least for the last few years, advising them on strategy was being paid something around $18,000 a month, and it's a company that's basically owned by Fraser Atkinson, the CEO of Green Power Motor Company.
1: You know, Travis, when you take a look at this situation, try to step back and be objective, it looks like that federal money seems to be the gas that gets poured on the fire.
0: I think it absolutely is. I think it started off with the Biden-Harris administration's green initiative, where they were all about these electric buses. And West Virginia, I don't fault the West Virginia people involved, the Office of Economic Opportunity, the politicians. I mean, West Virginia needs opportunity for its citizens. And the alternative to trying something new is doing nothing. And if we do nothing, nothing will change. But we got sold a really bad deal by Green Power Motor Company. As we talked before, they had promised all these employees, there are about 8 or 9 people working in South Charleston, West Virginia. Even one of the truckers that I spoke to that loaded up one of these nano buses to transport to Seattle, Washington, told me that he had transported before from Green Power, and he was surprised that they were still operating with so few people.
1: Mm-hmm. Last thing that I've got for you, and we've got about a minute, but do you think that the circumstances that these three victims, the three winners of these lawsuits, will those circumstances sway the judge maybe to take tougher action?
0: I think that it'll sway the judge. I hope that it'll sway the judge's opinion to maintain their judgments and not set aside their judgments and let it have us relitigate with Green Power Motor Company. Because in my opinion, they're packing up and leaving the state. They're going to do this in New Mexico. But all the money eventually ends up in Canada.
1: Mm-hmm. Definitely. Okay. Hey, I tell you what, Travis, it's been a pleasure talking to you, and look forward to talking to you again. Hopefully, maybe we'll have a positive resolution for these employees and the state.
0: I hope the state gets on board. And Mike, thank you very much for taking the time and putting the attention on this that it needs.
1: Absolutely. My pleasure. Have a good weekend and happy Labor Day. Don't work too hard.
0: Oh, I'll be up there rooting on the Mountaineers.
1: Okay, good deal. Appreciate that. Take care of yourself.
0: Take care, Mike.
1: All righty. Travis Griffith from the Griffith Law Center in Charleston. We'll keep our eyes on the Green Power Motor situation as it unfolds. And just as Travis said, coming up at noon on Saturday, kickoff of the 2026 season. And this is the very first Football Friday of the season, right here on WAJR. And coming up next, going to spend a few minutes with Coach Greg Hunter, and we're going to break down the matchup, find out what to watch for coming up tomorrow afternoon. Of course, kickoff is at noon, and all the action returns right here. It's time now to find out what's happening in the great state of West Virginia. And to do that, we'll go to the Metro News Anchor Desk.
2: West Virginia Metro News, I'm Jeff Jenkins. Brooke High School Principal Eric James is in jail on $100,000 bail after he allegedly placed cameras in a few places in the school where girls dress. James charged with violating the state's wiretap law. James being held in the Northern Regional Jail. The West Virginia Chamber of Commerce Business Summit wraps up later this morning at the Greenbrier Resort. A number of state lawmakers will take part in the last forum of the summit. Earlier today, a discussion on higher education powering the state's future. Longtime Chamber President

0: Steve Roberts also delivering an address today. This year's summit with a clear theme of energy production.
1: Brian Abraham told those at the West Virginia Business Summit claims data centers are going to drive up all of our power bills are, in fact, the opposite of what will happen as they start up statewide.
2: They're not going to raise your rates because we have just at Appalachian Power offered and we're going to be developing a new large load tariff where not only do you not pay for their generation, you don't pay for their transmission. They're going to carry the load on every bit of that and then some. So our hope is that the rates go down because we bring these large load customers in.
1: Abraham said the developers need to do a better job of endearing themselves to the communities that they want to locate in and address those concerns. He said the feud over coal and gas power is moot because they're going to need all they can get of both as energy-hungry data centers start to come online. I'm Chris Lawrence, WVMetroNews.com.
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3: Come on, Liam, let's go. Get open. 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
0: Kanawha County Sheriff's Deputy say a man lost control of his truck on U.S. Route 119 in Clendenin yesterday afternoon. He crashed into an old car wash building. The man was trapped in the wreckage and died at the scene. The West Virginia Parkways Authority expects today to be the busiest day of the holiday weekend on the turnpike. Parkways predicts more than 450,000 toll booth transactions through next Monday. The Monday return trip home expected to be the second busiest day this weekend. From the Metro News Anchor Desk, I'm Jeff Jenkins.
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8: 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Pump the gear, starts left, cuts back right. Now he goes left to the sideline, sheds a tackle, takes it inside the 10. 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
13: A good football Friday morning. It is 9:35. Fair skies, 72 degrees in Morgantown. Glad that you're with us. On the phone, we've got senior writer with Golden Blue News, Coach Greg Hunter. Hey, Coach, good morning, sir. How you doing?
14: Mike, how you doing this morning?
13: Hey, I'm doing good. Thank you very much for taking the time. We appreciate that. Now, coming up tomorrow at noon, for the first time since 2010, WVU has got Coastal Carolina. What are your initial thoughts?
14: Well, I mean, you know, obviously you pay a little attention to Coastal, but admittedly, as West Virginia people, we're anxious to see the Mountaineers in action. So, you know, despite the disappointments of last year, hope always springs eternal right when you start a new football season. You're 0-0, everything's perfect, there are no problems, no mistakes at this juncture. I do think this is a chance to be a solid Mountaineer football team. I mean, it certainly looks like it has more talent than last year, but we'll start to find out in, what, 26 and a half hours.
13: Yeah, that's exactly right. Now, you know, one thing that I've noticed, Greg, is when you get down in the trenches with the fans, it seems like there's a lot more excitement.

0: excitement than there is hope. Do you get that feeling?
1: Yeah, I think that's definitely fair. They haven't seen a whole lot of this football team because there's so many new pieces to it. You don't have a whole lot that you can, look back on and say, well, I remember when, Michael Hawkins, the play he made last year. Well, he was at Oklahoma last year, and so many of these pieces were elsewhere last year. But they were, for the most part, playing college football somewhere. So there is that experience level. And West Virginia also had a really good recruiting class, and a number of those true freshmen are going to be major factors this year as well. So I do think there's a lot of excitement. There's always a lot of excitement to start a football season.
0: But I get what you're saying about last season, but I think this season there are a lot fewer questions because I think that your offensive line may be a little bit the expectations may be higher, and there may be a little bit more comfort because of what we've heard about the recruits at the running back position. Cam Cook looks to be starting the season on a high note, and then really many fewer questions when it comes to quarterback. I think that might add up to the excitement factor.
1: Yeah, I mean, year two of the Rich Rodriguez era, I mean, I think what they were able to bring in either through the transfer portal or through the high school recruiting, I think they had a better idea of what they needed to fit. I mean, last year it was just, truthfully, just slapping together what they could because they had needs, but you just had to put bodies in those places. This year you were able to take your time and really figure out what you wanted to bring in and bring in players that fit Rich Rodriguez's system. I think that's true at the quarterback position. Certainly Cam Cook was the leading rusher nationally last year when he was at Jacksonville State. Offensive line, there are a lot of new pieces there, but other than the highly thought of true freshman Kevin Brown, all these pieces have started college football games.
0: Mm-hmm.
1: Weren't necessarily at West Virginia, but they were starting elsewhere. Jacksonville State, Connecticut, Kansas State, Wyoming. So they've got a lot of experience in that offensive line. And to be brutally honest, they weren't very good up front last year in that offensive line. And that led to a lot of the offensive problems. That and just the bad breaks of injuries. You hope you don't get that bad luck this year. But I do think there's a whole lot more talent. And it starts up front, but then it moves into the backfield, the quarterback and running back as well.
0: Mm-hmm. We've got Coach Greg Hunter with us, and I think I'd like to know what you think, how maybe Rich might use the tight end wide receiver sets this year.
1: Well, I mean, tight end is going to be an interesting thing to see. He's certainly, in his first go-round at West Virginia, tight end hardly ever got on the field. He makes much higher usage of tight ends with what he does now. But I'm also not going to say you're going to get 50 receptions out of your tight ends this year. They're still going to be primarily blockers, and Rich is going to run the ball 60-65% of the time. So your wide receivers aren't necessarily going to put up huge numbers, but they're going to be really important factors because they've got to provide the big plays that this offense desperately needs and didn't really have in large numbers last year. So the Jaden Brays of the world and DJ Epps and John Niders, guys that we're going to see tomorrow and throughout the season, hopefully, as long as they stay healthy, are players that have to provide those big plays. Again, this isn't going to be an offense that's going to throw for 300 yards a game. They're going to want to run for something in that realm, but they're not going to throw for that many. But it still makes it a very, very important ingredient.
0: How much running you think Michael Hawkins will do?
1: I think he'll do a good bit. I think everybody wants to compare to past, iterations at the quarterback position. And I'm not going to say that he's Pat White. I'm not going to say he's even Rashid Marshall. But he's someone who certainly has the skill set, it appears, to do exactly what Rich wants to do, which is be dual threat. I mean, that means running the football. The West Virginia's quarterbacks last year were okay at running the football, including the one who ended the season and returns this year, Scotty Fox. But they didn't have the ability that Michael Hawkins has. He's mm-hmm. going to run it a lot. Cam Cook's going to have more touches, but certainly they're going to depend on the dual threat ability of Michael Hawkins. I want to see him really throw it when he needs to throw it, too. third and 10.

0: Can he make the play that West Virginia needs to keep the drive alive?
1: You know, I think some of the concern and apprehension in this game is revolving around the defense, and that might not be the defense. It might be questions about what the Coastal Carolina offense is going to do. Break that down.
0: Yeah, well, I mean, you know, Coastal Carolina brings in almost as many new players as West Virginia. Plus, they have an entirely new coaching staff. Ryan Beard, their head coach, comes over from Missouri State, where he was successful in leading a program that moved up from the FCS to the FBS ranks. And now he brings his style, which he's the son-in-law of Bobby Petrino, certainly a coach that most people are probably familiar with. So he brings over that style and to Coastal. And, you know, it's a style that throws the ball an awful lot. But they've got so many new players as well. And, again, with the new coaching staff, there's just a lot of unknown of what Coastal is going to do tomorrow. It's been a program over the last 7-8 years that has been really successful at the group of six level. Had a little downturn last year, finished 6-7, but still made a bowl game. But didn't feel that was good enough and fired their coach and brought in a new one. And now there's a lot of, you know, newness there. And a lot of, you know, that same sort of excitement level that people had with Rich Rodriguez coming in, but also apprehension over, okay, how quickly can he get things turned around? They've got pieces, but they're still trying to put all those pieces together, it seemingly feels.
1: Where does the West Virginia defense excel?
0: I think that their safety positions are going to be, you know, really good. They've got either really high-level recruits like a Matt Sigg back there or players who have played a lot of college football elsewhere. Jameer Latimer, Kamir Wilson, Andre Podrell. Their safety positions look like they've got talent and experience other than Sigg, but that's okay because he's really, really talented. And I think their linebackers are going to be really good as well. The same sort of the situation. Either experience here or experience elsewhere at linebacker. Defensive line's a question. Got to see what that looks like, and I'll probably put the cornerback position in there as well. But safety and linebacker look to be the bellwether of this defense.
1: All right, Coach, really do appreciate your time today. Hope you enjoy yourself. Matter of fact, I hope we all enjoy ourselves tomorrow.
0: Yeah, opening day is always a lot of fun, no matter what. Coming off a losing season, a bowl season, whatever, first game is always fun, and it should be a fun afternoon tomorrow. Hopefully the weather cooperates, but yeah. Other than that, we're ready.
1: Hey, okay. Hey, Coach, take care of yourself, and thank you for your time. Really do appreciate it.
0: No problem, Mike. Talk to you later.
1: All righty, you take care of yourself. Coach Greg Hunter, of course, the game, it kicks off tomorrow at noon, and don't forget tomorrow morning at 7 o'clock, the pregame show with Jack and Nikki will air right here, and all the WVU sports action returns to WAJR this season. This is the first bona fide Football Friday in a long time. It's 9:44, fair and 72. 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
2: We all remember the story about how Jesus met up with this lady at the well. She'd had a hard life, made a lot of mistakes, and Jesus waited at the well knowing that she needed him. 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You know, the body can be healed. These fabulous surgeons open the chest and actually touch a beating heart. 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It can't be seen or touched by human hands, yet it feels the touch. 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We all need him. 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
7: A good Friday morning, fair and 72. Metro News AccuWeather has laid down a flood watch. We'll be under a flood watch until 8 a.m. on Saturday. 80% chance of showers and thunderstorms throughout the day. Down in Buckhannon, hopefully the rain will spare the Buckhannon area, because today the city parks are reopening, and specifically Jawbone Park. There's a little bit of extra work going on at Jawbone Park today because they're getting ready for the big event coming up on Monday. Don't know if you've ever heard about Mission Appalachia, but I urge you to go out, Google Mission Appalachia, and then go to YouTube and go to Mission Appalachia. What they have done is they purchased a home on Smithfield Street, and they've been renovating that home in the past months. And they've been putting those episodes on YouTube for people to see. At the same time, they've been promoting this as a sweepstakes giveaway, and they're going to give away that home on Monday. You can go to the Mission Appalachia website. You can still file an entry to win that home. But before you do, just know, Colin Rieger with Mission Appalachia tells me that they've already received more than 700,000 entries, but no entries from New York, Rhode Island, or Florida because of their local laws there won't allow folks to enter into that sweepstakes. But coming up on Monday at 1 o'clock, they're going to open up the park. They're going to have a cookout, hot dogs, hamburgers, ice cream, plenty of things to eat, drink, some games. Then around 3 o'clock or so,

0: they're going to have the drawing for this house. Now, speaking with Colin Rieger, when they did this, they had no idea of the response that they would get. But since they have now 700,000 plus entries, they've enlisted the help of a law firm who is handling these entries, and they're actually going to do a digital drawing coming up on Monday. Now, the way Colin explained this to me is they're going to have a computer and the lawyer there with the names, and they're basically just going to start the names scrolling through 700,000. Not really sure how long it'll take, but then wherever that scrolling stops, that'll be the winner, the next resident of Buckhannon. Now, this is a three-bedroom, two-bathroom home. It's valued at $200,000, and it's been completely redone. It was originally built in 1915. It's on Smithfield Street in a historic section of Buckhannon. And I know I haven't addressed the elephant in the room, have I? I was saving that for the very last minute because I asked Colin that myself. No. No flood damage whatsoever. As a matter of fact, he told me that this is in a an upper portion, a higher elevation portion of the town. After that flood, they went over to the home. There appeared to be no damage, and they went ahead, went down into the crawl space. Colin Rieger told me that the crawl space down there was absolutely bone dry. So, nope, no flood damage, and it's in a high portion of Buckhannon. So, the lucky winner. And he attributed the number of entries, 700,000, to that episode, to the series that they have on YouTube. Really ought to go check it out. There are 6 to 10 minute episodes where you get to know the people doing the work. You get to know some people around Buckhannon. Really, it's really a cool thing. You should check that out. But that is happening at Jawbone Park in Buckhannon coming up on Monday. So, you know what? What a way for that community to be able to recover from this devastating flooding event with such an event like that. Now, we had Commissioner Agnes Queen from Lewis County on, and good to hear about the advancements there over in the Weston Lewis County area as well. We'll certainly keep track of that. Now, tomorrow morning, 7 o'clock, we're going to get the football gears jamming. Jack and Nikki and the WVU pregame show, and then, of course, kickoff at noon right here on WAJR Coastal Carolina. First time in a long time. It sure feels good. We'll have it live right here for you. And then, of course, throughout the week, we'll have the Rich Rodriguez Show and all the reaction to the opening of the WVU football season against Coastal Carolina. We'll be back to wrap things up. Coming up right after this on Talk of the Town, AM 1440, FM 104.5, WAJR.
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12: A good Friday morning. Later this afternoon, about 4 o'clock, as a matter of fact, down at the Wharf parking garage, registration will begin for the 19th annual Jim Dunn Run. Now, hopefully, they'll be able to get that event in. If they'll be giving away, they've already awarded 3 additional scholarships, but they'll have those ceremonies. And then it's also a yearly endowment for Stepping Stones out there at Milan Park, an all-inclusive playground for folks with disabilities of all ages. 4 o'clock, registration will begin. Hopefully, the weather will cooperate. And I guess if the weather doesn't cooperate, you're going to have a whole lot of people right down there on the waterfront. And even though there's not a free concert tonight, it sounds like maybe that might be the entertainment. Maybe the Jim Dunn Run becomes more of a social event. But there is a virtual option, so you could always run that within the next 24 hours and be able to file that time. A Metro News Talk Line is coming up next, and on the heels of their appearance at the West Virginia Chamber of Commerce, the Dave and TJ are going to be speaking. They've got Brian Abraham set up on the program today, and it looks like they're going to kick things off with the director of the State Office of Energy, Nick Preservati. That is coming up next on Metro News Talk Line. Right now, fair and 72 degrees in Morgantown. An 80% chance of showers, maybe a thunderstorm today. 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
13: It's back to work for Lindsey Clancy's deadlocked jury. I'm Dave Anthony, Fox News, resuming deliberations a seventh day.
14: You must follow the law as I give it to you, whether you agree with it or not.
13: That's after Judge William Sullivan got into it with Clancy's lawyer, Kevin Reddington, who wants the one presumed holdout juror replaced. The judge already refused to do that, as Reddington insists that juror is not following the law.
15: I would ask that you specifically direct their attention to proof beyond a reasonable doubt and re-instruct them on that forcefully.
16: I think I did that yesterday, didn't I?
17: Yes.
15: You did it yesterday. You did it soft. You didn't do it forcefully. And I'm asking that you do it forcefully.
16: What do you want me to do?
15: I want you to
16: get a brass band. I read the instruction.
13: The jury is considering murder or manslaughter or the Clancy insanity defense in the killing of her three children. There was a hiring surge in August.
18: There were 162,000 new jobs created last month, more than triple expectations. The unemployment rate held at 4.1%. New jobs were created in manufacturing, construction, education, and government. July employment was initially reported as a decline. It's been revised to creation of 21,000 jobs.
13: That's Fox's Ginny Cazzola. President Trump just reacted on Truth Social, posting the jobs number is great, and you haven't seen anything yet. But the Iran conflict keeps costing us at the gas pump, hitting trucking and farming hardest. Diesel hit a record high today, $5.85 per gallon, and AAA's national average for regular is $4.14. That's higher than any Labor Day weekend ever.
19: The vice president said that the end of this conflict with Iran basically depends on Iran, that they simply have to stop firing on commercial ships in the Strait of Hormuz.
13: Fox's Steve Harrigan in Tel Aviv also reports things are worse in Iran, with even bigger inflation and fuel shortages. 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
12: Good morning, I'm Dave Wilson at the WAJR Anchor Desk. Metro News AccuWeather says it's going to be a mix of sun and clouds with the possibility of storms today. Details on the Metro News AccuWeather forecast are coming up. U.S. Senator Jim Justice confirming he's considering a run to become Governor Justice once again. The question was posed to him on Metro News Talk Line at the Chamber of Commerce Business Summit at the Greenbrier.
21: 100%. And the considering all centers around just one thing. If we were to ask those people in that room, have we lost our spark? A lot of those people in that room would have said they're concerned, or yes, we have. Good Lord, guys, you can't fathom how hard we worked.
12: Watch the full interview on WVMetroNews.com. Sensing is set for January for a Morgantown man who took a flashbang grenade into the Pittsburgh International Airport. 27-year-old Justice Velling pled guilty to the charges. TSA found that grenade while X-raying his bag. The Marion County AFL-CIO, the UMWA, and the Marion County Democratic Party gearing up for the annual Labor Day picnic. That's coming up this weekend. Marion County AFL-CIO President Mark Dorsey says their Labor Day celebration is set for Sunday afternoon in Manningham.
22: Well, there's not many celebrations in West Virginia that have a picnic or a parade. We kind of want to keep it going just because we don't want to forget. And the food starts at noon. There's going to be ice cream, soft drinks, and some prizes. The keynote speaker is the UMWA Emeritus Cecil Roberts.
12: The picnic runs till 4 o'clock at Huff Park in Manningham. High school football tonight. University is on the road at Parkersburg South. Listen to that game on WAJR. Morgantown plays host to Jefferson. 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
1: Here's the Metro News AccuWeather forecast. Today we can expect intervals of clouds and sunshine with a thunderstorm, making it a humid day. Be aware that these thunderstorms could bring hail and damaging winds. The high will reach 85 degrees. Tonight will be partly cloudy and humid with a chance of a late thunderstorm in some spots. The low will be around 68 degrees. Tomorrow, most of the area will experience mostly cloudy and humid conditions with a chance of a thunderstorm in some parts. The high temperature will be 80 degrees. As we head into Sunday, it will be mostly sunny, pleasant, and less humid with a high of 79 degrees. With the Metro News AccuWeather forecast, I'm meteorologist Joe Lundberg. We'll be right back.

0: Coming up, Metro News Talk Line this morning, data centers, gigawatts, energy production, and 100% almost probably definitely considering something. It's Metro News Talk Line. We're underway.
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0: Good morning. Welcome inside the Encova Insurance studios. 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We appreciate you letting us be part of your day. Or if you're watching in on the Metro News TV app, Facebook Live, and YouTube, we appreciate you as well. Jake Link, our video producer. Kyle Wiggs handling the audio side of things this morning. 800-765-TALK. That's the phone number, 304-TALK, 304, the text line. Yes, we're going to get to your calls and texts today. Had a lot to get through at the Greenbrier the last couple of days. Did not get to the text line as much as we'd like. We'll make up for it today. Steam release, bottom of the hour, or bottom of next hour, actually. Mari fast forwarding. Brian Abraham will join us, Appalachian Power President, COO, in the second hour. Hoppy stops by as well. Say good morning to Mr. TJ Meadows in the Charleston and Cove Insurance Studios. Morning, sir.
5: Good morning, sir. And let me be the first to wish you and our listeners, Dave, a happy Labor Day coming up on Monday.
0: Labor Day weekend. This is the, is it the end of summer or start of fall? I guess however you want to look at it. But it's the unofficial end of summer, right?
5: That's the way I've always looked at it. I mean, back in my day, which I'm older than dirt, but back in my day, we didn't go back to school until after Labor Day.
0: Yeah. Sometimes you'd play your first football game before Labor Day, before you even went back to school. And here we are, week two of high school football. We'll get into that a little bit as well. Programming note, by the way, just to let you know, we're observing Labor Day, TJ and I are. So we'll get you a show previously enjoyed, probably yesterday's, coming up on Monday. Let's dive in this morning. Still a lot to cover from the West Virginia Chamber of Commerce Business Summit. We were at the Greenbrier the last 2 days. Yesterday, Governor Morrissey spoke and addressed the crowd, and he had a couple of big announcements, including the announcement that Starwood Digital Ventures, an initiative by Starwood Capital Group, has plans for a $12 billion, it's billion with a B, data center in Mason County. It would be in West Columbia, just outside of Point Pleasant. Of course, Mason County is already home to Nscale, which is developing the Monarch Compute Campus. For more on this announcement, let's dive into it with Nick Preservati. He's Director of State Office of Energy. He joins us on Metro News Talk Line this morning. Nick, good morning. Thanks for joining us.
6: Good morning. Can you hear me okay?
0: Yeah. Yes, loud and clear. We appreciate you taking some time. Big announcement from the governor yesterday. How does this factor into his larger plan, his 50 by 50 plan?
6: That's a good question. So it's at the heart of the 50 by 50 plan. It's not just about increasing the generation in West Virginia. It's doing it to bring businesses here. So we want to make sure the purpose of it, and the governor said it yesterday, we want to use our resources to produce power here, to bring businesses here, to create jobs for West Virginians here. And what this means is there's going to be 2 more gigawatts of power in West Virginia. It's going to require construction and infrastructure and most likely new generation to be built, which is going to be built by the developer, not AEP, or at least the costs. And it's going to create new jobs in West Virginia. So it increases the number of gigawatts in West Virginia, and it increases jobs, revenue. It picks off all the things on the list that we're trying to do. And I just want to say, you know, it wasn't just a great day for the governor yesterday. It's a great day for West Virginia. I mean, it's 9 times the amount of investment this year than we've had in any year in the state history. A lot of it in Mason County. It is a good day.
5: Nick, I want to go straight to the question that everyone has. You hinted on it, but I want to be clear. Will this in any way, whether it's generation, transmission, distribution costs, will this in any way affect the retail residential ratepayers of Appalachian Power?
6: No, it will not. And here's why. It started back when the governor said he's going to issue his responsible data center principles. And he said two things that West Virginians talk the most about is protect their rates and protect their water. And he said, I'm entering these principles. We're going to protect the water and we're going to ensure that the rates aren't affected. And people said, that sounds good, but we'll see when the rubber meets the road. We'll see if that happens. And that's what makes yesterday's announcement so big, is Starwood, initially, they signed on to the president's ratepayer protection pledge. They had already signed on to it. And they're committed to covering the infrastructure costs for this project. And that's what the governor's doing. We're seeking out partners who are going to use closed-loop water systems to protect the water and who are going to cover the infrastructure costs themselves. And they admitted that. They've acknowledged that they're going to cover those costs. And the governor doubled down on that and said, this project is not going to affect your water. It's going to have a minimal impact on water and no effect on rates. We're doing it a way that no other state's doing it. And, so the answer is no. They have pledged to that. And that's why this is such an important announcement. We're doing what no other state's doing.
0: Nick Preservani is joining us, Director of West Virginia Office of Energy. Nick, with other states around us, Pennsylvania, Ohio, Virginia, I think everybody that touches us are slowing down. They're pausing in some instances, moratoriums on the development of data centers. How does West Virginia take advantage of what the other states are doing and still develop in a responsible way?
6: That's a great question, and that goes to the heart of 50 by 50. If you look at Virginia, it's the data center capital of the world. It's created a lot of benefit in Virginia. They aren't against data centers, but they are saying we don't want any more because they don't have the power. And that's a policy issue. They say they don't want any more fossil fuel generation. They put a moratorium on it. So the data centers are looking at Virginia and saying, we don't think we'll be able to get power there in the next 30 years. Same with all the other states. The issue is power. They can't provide the power, so they can't get the data centers. So what we're doing, two things. We're focusing on the power that we're going to be able to deliver that the other states cannot do it. And secondly, we're setting principles in place that say we're going to develop data centers, but we're going to do it responsibly. We're going to engage with the best companies that are willing to abide by our principles. And there's a right way to do it. It's not an either or. You can have data center development and protect your water and protect the rates all at the same time. You just have to be willing to put the work in and figure out how to do it, and that's what the governor's done.
5: There have been criticisms by some. We've had them on this show. I believe the phrase was pennies in the couch cushions. That's what West Virginia is really getting from these deals. So the criticism, again, to cap it, is that, look, West Virginia's not getting a fair share. You would say what to that?
6: I would say that is absolutely ridiculous, and here's why. We've run the numbers. We've talked to the companies. We know what it costs to the investments in a 1 gigawatt data center is in West Virginia. We know what it is in Mason County. The average West Virginia county, when you look at all 55 counties and you take the average 1 gigawatt data center, no microgrid, the tax revenue to the county, is an average of $74 million a year. Think about that. I know Tucker County's annual budget is $8 million. I think Mason County's might be 12. They'll go from 12 to $86 million. So when you talk about fair share, and that's pennies, I did the calculations. That number, that $74 million, if you want to talk about pennies, that's 7 billion pennies. That's a lot of money. It's a lot of pennies. It's unbelievable. It's revenue that counties have never seen in the history of the state of West Virginia. So if you say that's pennies, it's ridiculous. This is wealth that no county in the history of West Virginia will have seen. And the issue isn't 30% or they're not getting the fair share. The issue is, are the counties prepared to receive this significant amount of money? And are they prepared to use it to the benefit of their citizens with a pledge or a plan to fix the roads and lower property taxes and to use it the way it needs to be used for the benefit of the citizens, because this is a once-in-a-lifetime opportunity, and it's an unbelievable amount of revenue.
0: Nick Preservani joining us, Director of the State Office of Energy. I want to go back to what you said about the locating the data centers. They don't think they can get the power in Virginia. We've got the resources here, whether that's natural gas or coal. Well, we got to build the facilities, don't we, Nick? How do we take that next step? Brian Abraham's going to join us. We'll get into this in the second hour. But how do we take that next step to build the facilities to generate the power that these centers will require?
6: We're doing it. We're already doing it. In the last year, I think there's been 4 or 5 new natural gas-fired power plants announced. What was unbelievable to think of a year ago is there's a new coal-fired power plant announced in West Virginia. That's unprecedented. That 6 new power plants we have behind the grid, it's being done. And it's the instances like AEP that's going in and saying, we're going to work with these hyperscalers. They're going to pay for their costs. And we're going to start building more. And I think Brian will speak to that. What is done is we've sent a signal to the market. We want the power. We want data centers. And that signal has been received, and the people are coming in. They're developing the plans. What we need to do is develop and find more parcels, more places where we need the generation, and assist these companies in building it and bringing the data centers to provide jobs in West Virginia.
5: There has been a notion raised again among those who believe we're not getting our fair share, that taxing, sales taxing, if you would, the processing of data is an opportunity West Virginia is leaving on the table. You know the industry. You've been inside with the players. How would the industry react if West Virginia were to take that approach?
6: Well, first of all, I think the industry, they would not react favorably. And there's a more integral principle at play here. And look at Virginia. Virginia went in, made incentives. They did things to bring data centers into Virginia. And once they got them there in the last year, they've taken them away. They said, we know we promised you this. We know we said we were going to do this, but you know what? We're not going to do it any longer. You have to be consistent, and you have to have some level of consistency going forward. Look at the numbers. Why would you do that? If you want to tax the revenue, you want to tax services, you want to put those fees on it, what else are you going to start taxing? What other services? Again, they're trying to put fees and things on this and undercut the success while we're just getting off the ground. Look at the numbers. I want someone to tell me that a county that has $8 million in annual revenue, a budget of $8 million, is going to go from $8 million to $90 million in a year, that they're not getting their fair share, that we're leaving money on the table, and it's a bad deal. And I'll say they're crazy.
0: Nick Preservani, Director of the West Virginia Office of Energy. The governor making the announcement yesterday during the West Virginia Chamber of Commerce Business Summit. The latest in about $96 billion in private investment since October of last year. Nick, we appreciate it. Congratulations on the big announcement. And we'll be talking again real soon, I hope.
6: Thank you guys very much. Enjoy your weekend.
0: Absolutely. You as well. Coming up, other side of the break. There was a little news that came out of the show yesterday. We'll talk about that next.
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6: Hoppy will join us bottom of the hour. Brian Abraham, second hour. We'll talk to him, President COO of Appalachian Power. Yesterday, we were at the West Virginia Chamber of Commerce Business Summit at the Greenbrier. I had the opportunity to speak to both U.S. Senators, Shelley Moore Capito and Senator Jim Justice. Senator Justice joined us in the second hour, and, well, he got some things stirred up there during the conversation. We start off by asking him about his political future. Here's what he had to say.
7: A lot of questions about your political future out in the news. Have you made any decisions about your political future?
8: No, and I'm not going to tease around with people. You know, that's awful to do. That's never been my style. You know, we'll make a decision quickly and everything. But at the end of the day, the Senate's a great big honor, and I feel really, really like we've really gotten some good stuff done.
6: And TJ followed up appropriately with the next question. Well, are you considering a run for governor or not?
9: I want to be fair. I don't want to put words in your mouth. Is it fair to say, though, that you are at least considering your option and considering a potential run?
8: 100%. And the considering all centers around just one thing. You know, if we were to ask those people in that room, have we lost our spark? A lot of those people in that room would have said they're concerned, or yes, we have.
6: And TJ, and you can see the full interview, by the way, on the Metro News TV app. And TJ, that conversation got a lot of traction yesterday because, A, he said he's 100% considering, and that may be the first time he's actually said those words out loud, and B, because he's not going to tease it out very long. He will make a decision, and it sounds like that decision is going to come pretty soon. So Big Jim might be getting back in the game for the gubernatorial race in 2028.
10: Indeed. I think the business summit was a litmus test in that Justice had a lot of private meetings, I'm told, on Wednesday with people who were in that room, business leaders in West Virginia who were there at the summit. A lot of private meetings with a lot of different people. I think that was to gauge

0: if the business community would stand behind a justice run. And I think on Wednesday, he heard enough of what he wanted to hear. My hypothesis is the lights got turned on come Thursday. He had that piece in Politico, came on the show. He was already scheduled to come on the show, but that could have been a very different interview than what it was, Dave. And let me tell you, on several of the questions, I thought in a very Jim Justice way, he kind of took an old shucks approach, but then he unloaded, man. He started making a case, right? He started to create a contrast between himself and other people. So there you go.
1: And the other, and look, there's no need to beat around the bush. He was making a contrast between himself and Governor Morrissey. And if you listened in on the speech he gave to the chamber, one, there was a little bit of a tension in that room because we did not expect him to make any announcement, but I think there was a sliver in everybody's mind of, could he? Could he surprise us all and make an announcement here? He did not, obviously. But two, you listen to that speech, it sounded very much like a speech that you would hear from a governor, not necessarily a U.S. senator, talking about economic development, the energy, a lot of the things we've talked about on this show. It sounded very much like a gubernatorial speech. And a couple of the people I was standing around agreed with me on that, also agreed with the tension in the room for that. So I think all of that played into, I don't know if he left the Greenbrier yesterday with his mind made up, but I got the same feeling I think you got, TJ, that he is certainly very, very close to making a decision, and I wouldn't be surprised if we get an announcement not long after the midterm election. I'd be a little bit surprised before the election, but certainly not long after the November election.
0: I think you're spot on. I talked to an insider last night on background who told me it's just a matter of time. It's just a matter of time. And this is a source that has never led me astray when it comes to Jim Justice. I also think, too, I went back and listened to the speech because I was running around chasing this data center thing because that's just me. But I wouldn't say it was the best speech I've ever heard him make, but one of, maybe? I mean, a little more polished, but still folksy Jim Justice, more deliberate language. I mean, I thought it was one of his better performances. You?
1: I agree. He stayed on point. He didn't get distracted and go left and zig and zag. Toby and Edith made an appearance during the speech. There were some colorful. He told the same story about when Jill was playing AAU basketball and, you know, UPS, don't deliver, girl. You got to go get the ball, whatever the guy said. Told that same story. Got a laugh from the crowd. It was one of his better ones. Yes, I agree with you. Again, polished, stayed on point, didn't let himself get distracted. He knows how to command a room. I'll give him that. But I'll say this, and we're going to get Hoppy's take on this again when he joins us here in a couple of minutes. It's no slam dunk, TJ. I know everybody's very enamored with this idea, but it's no slam dunk. It's still 2+ years away, the 2028 election, and he has his own baggage that he brings with him. And that's not, wasn't talked about a lot the last couple of days, but that's going to get talked about a lot if he gets into a primary with Patrick Morrissey. That's for sure.
0: Absolutely will. I'll paraphrase Greg Thomas in that Politico piece, our friend who's on the show from time to time. He said Justice will have to run the best campaign of his life, basically. And I think Thomas is absolutely right.
1: Hoppy Kirchhoff going to join us out of the side of the break. We'll get his take on that, and we'll talk some football. College football is back, finally. This is Talk Lionel Metro News, the voice of West Virginia. It is 10:30. Let's get a news update from the Metro News Radio Network. Find out what's happening all across the great state of West Virginia.
2: West Virginia Metro News, I'm Jeff Jenkins. U.S. Senator Jim Justice says some say the spark is gone in the governor's office since he left. He's considering a run for the office in 2028. He said so Thursday on Metro News Talk Line, but also left his options open of staying in the Senate.
3: I'm going to try to do anything and everything I can to help. And that's, you know, that could be in the Senate. It could be in the, you know, that could be running again for governor. It could be just trying to do all I can do to help anywhere I can.
2: When asked about what Justice said, Governor Patrick Morrissey said he'd rather concentrate on positive things that are happening now. Martinsburg City officials say they hope to be able to collect as many flood damage surveys as possible following last week's flash flooding. City Manager Andy Blake says they hope to receive a review of the damage by the state and FEMA.
4: We're trying to get basically the threshold requirement from the state to say how many surveys do we really need to get filled out so they could bring it on the ground assessment team here. The survey is on our social media, our website.
2: 5.5 inches of rain fell in less than an hour a week ago yesterday. If you're heading up to Morgantown to watch the Mountaineers tomorrow, some helpful news if you travel.

0: travel I-79. The DOH says a Sevier Road rest area will be open as normal. The division recently awarded a $21 million contract for work on both the north and south facilities, a rebuild. The work hasn't started yet, though. The contractor still waiting on permits. The rest area near the 56-mile marker in Braxton County. You're listening to Metro News, the voice of West Virginia.
1: Come on, Liam, let's go. Get open. Come on, go for it. Wake up. Wake up, Liam. Oh, come on, use your head. I don't want it. Dominate.
2: There he goes again. 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
3: I know. 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
2: 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I know he's embarrassed his dad ruins every game like this. 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
3: Someone needs to tell him this isn't about him.
2: Yeah, stop trying to coach from the stands and just cheer.
3: That's what Liam wants.
2: That's what we all want.
4: Be your student's biggest fan, not their biggest critic. 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
0: Organized labor in West Virginia will have events this weekend marking Labor Day. Those kick off with the annual picnic at Huff Park in Mannington Sunday afternoon. Marion County AFL-CIO President Mark Dorsey.
5: There's not many celebrations in West Virginia that have a picnic or a parade. We kind of want to keep it going, and just because we don't want to forget. And the food starts at noon. There's going to be ice cream, soft drinks, and some prizes. The keynote speaker is UMWA Emeritus Cecil Roberts.
0: From the Metro News Anchor Desk, I'm Jeff Jenkins.

0: 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Mountaineer football returns this weekend. Marshall football's back this weekend. We've got high school football tonight. We got politics to get into, so let's bring Hoppy Kirchhoff into the conversation. Hop, good morning. First of all, football's back. Thank you very much.
1: It is. Yes, yes. Football is back, and West Virginia opening the season, Mitch Rodriguez's second season. We can talk about the expectations there. And I think one of the big stories heading into Saturday is retiring Pat White's number five. And I went back like some other folks, like Tony and Brad did, and look, and had to revisit his numbers from 20 years ago, and they were just you forget, right? And what he achieved as the quarterback for West Virginia for four seasons, unmatched, and I think sets him up clearly as, in terms of quarterbacks for West Virginia, the GOAT. Meanwhile, your school, tough road to hoe, taking on Penn State. However, new head coach, a lot of new players. If you're going to get Penn State, this is a good time to try to get them.
0: 62 newcomers on that team. A lot of guys, imagine this, Hoppy, from Ames, Iowa, making the trip from Iowa to Pennsylvania now. A lot of newness, and Tony Gibson had the opportunity this year, didn't have to completely rebuild a roster, had some things to build around. They brought Brad Lambert in. Look, I'm not actually, I did predict the upset of the world earlier this summer, but of course I did. Why wouldn't I, Hop? But look, there's a lot of optimism, I think, surrounding both these programs heading into 26.
1: Yeah, I think for Penn State, it might be cautious optimism. We'll see. Oh, you're talking about West Virginia? Yeah, West Virginia. Yeah, look, you had
0: yes,
1: four wins.
0: Yes, that's what I was talking about.
1: Okay. West Virginia, you had four wins last year. So the bar's pretty low. And I wrote this week, seasons have narratives. If West Virginia has, very quickly, if West Virginia has five wins or fewer, it's going to be, ooh, this team's not getting better. It was a mistake to hire Rich Rod. Six or seven wins, it's, hey, he's making progress. We're going to a bowl game. More than seven, the most heard comment will be, I told you so. It was the right decision to bring Rich Rod back.
2: So you're absolutely right.
1: We'll see how this plays out.
2: Talk to me about Patrick White. Obviously, great football acumen, great player. But in my mind, I think one of the things that really sticks out, just a great guy, too, and a great leader, a great student off the field. Talk about watching his career as you did and what makes Patrick White special.
1: It was so much fun watching Pat White and getting to know him a little bit. Don't know him like best friends, but I know him relatively well. And just a real competitor, just a guy who wanted the ball at critical times and produced. The only college quarterback to start and win four consecutive bowl games. That's incredible. 10,000 yards total accumulated. I mean, more records than you can imagine. And was just I was thinking generational player. I think era player. I can't think of a better quarterback, even though West Virginia's had some great quarterbacks over the years. I mean, you think about Hostetler and Bulger and Major and on and on. But to me, Patrick White is the GOAT, and it's certainly appropriate to retire that number five.
0: Hoppy talks about football in his commentary over WVMetroNews.com this week, talking about the narrative that could be surrounding this season. Did you catch any of the show yesterday, by chance?
1: Well, you guys made news, yeah. I mean, there was news made on Talkline from the Greenbrier with Jim Justice looking for a spark.
0: What do you think?
1: Just looking for a spark.
0: Yeah.
1: Well, a couple of things. One is that props to you for getting him on the program and pressing him to get him to answer. And one thing about Justice is he does tend to say things. I mean, the political answer would have been this. Well, thank you for asking that question, and I haven't made any decision. And certainly if the people of West Virginia want me to serve, I would have to think seriously about what if I can, you know, answer the call. I mean, he could have given that response, but he didn't. He said, I'm 100% thinking about running, and he is. You guys know that. I know that. That's only a poorly kept secret that he's 100% thinking about running for governor again. So you guys solidified what everybody had been talking about, number one. Number two, and I want to be, I thought about this before I came on this morning. So how do I want to say this? Justice, if he runs and wins, he'll be 77. His health, I guess, is okay. I mean, we know he doesn't get around great. Patrick Morrissey now has been around for a good while, and he's governor, but he's not the most popular governor in the state. You don't find people just, oh my gosh, we love Patrick Morrissey. So with all due respect, is this the best? Are these the best options that the West Virginia Republican Party has? Because if those guys are in, nobody else is going to get in, right? I mean, Larry Pack is out there. He's not going to get in. Chris Warner's out there, but would he get in? So at some point, I think you do have to ask, like, well, I guess this is the two guys we're gonna have. I know that sounds disrespectful, but TJ, do you get my drift there on what I'm trying to say?
2: I get what you're saying. We've had justice. Do we want to have it again? You know, we're not necessarily happy with Morrissey. And you know, honestly, I think what really highlights that, Hoppy, again, not to be overly critical, but if folks were just ecstatic about Patrick Morrissey, that $12 billion announcement yesterday would have hushed up any talk about Jim Justice. Look what I did. It didn't. More people wanted to talk about what Justice was saying than the fact that we were having an investment that's 4X our gen revenue budget. I mean, to me, that says a lot.
1: Yeah, that's a really good point. Also, those numbers, I always wonder about those kind of numbers. Everybody makes them. I always say, if West Virginia actually had all the financial benefits of the economic development announcements made over the years, we'd be like a country. We would be that big. So you have to wait and see on those things. Also, and I caught your all's show earlier, I think on these data centers, I think it's a mistake to say all good, all bad. I think they should be taken individually. Which company is trying to do this? What's the story about this company? Where do they want to put it? Are they getting local input? How much tax revenue from the local community? I don't think you can judge. I don't think you should, as a state pursuing economic development, just make a judgment like data center good, data center bad. It depends. I think that's a fair argument that should be made with each individual proposal.
0: Hoppy Kirchville joining us. Of course, you can read his commentary over at WVMetroNews.com. Couple of thoughts, one on the politics, one on the data centers. The politics, Hoppy, I was kind of thinking about the same thing you were as I was making the short drive home yesterday. But there are two major hurdles there I don't know that any other candidate in the Republican Party could overcome. Morrissey is a hard worker and is outstanding at fundraising. He's going to be well-backed. He knows how to run a campaign. He knows how to win a statewide campaign. Jim Justice has this outsized personality. So even if you were a J.B. McCuskey, a Moore Capito, or, you know, just to throw some, and look, I'm just throwing names of younger guys out there. Boy, those are two major hurdles that I don't know that you could overcome if you're a 40-something, a 50-something-year-old guy.
1: Well, that's a really good point, Dave. And that's why, if it is Justice and Morrissey, nobody who gives it a moment's thought is going to get into it. I was just thinking about the Republican bench, because there are a lot of guys out there. I mean, and you can tell with the names you mentioned, the names I mentioned, you can tell there are people waiting, right? they're on the bench waiting for their opportunity. But as you said, you look at the numbers that Justice and Morrissey have, and nobody's willing to take that leap. And also what the Metro News story that quoted Greg Thomas is saying, back to the, if there is a race between those two, is that, and I think I mentioned this too, is that Justice, if it is Justice v. Morrissey, Justice will have not had a race like this, because Morrissey has shown he can raise money and he will punch you in the face or kick you in the groin, that he will do those things. And that's what I think he would do. However, we know Justice is fairly popular. So you got to be, when you do something like that, when you attack somebody who's pretty popular, there's always a question as to whether it will stick, right? So if you, I don't know, I mean, think of, that's just like, if you, for example, if you went after Justice on non-payment of bills, It's true, but everybody's been reporting that for 20 years, and it hasn't stuck yet.
3: Yep.
1: So what? So does it ever stick?
2: It's the way justice does it, too. Yesterday, because he opened the door, he wanted to talk about the spark and economic development and how it's not there. So I just point blank asked him, are you a better hunter? Are you a better business closer than Patrick Morrissey?
1: I can answer that for you. Oh, you couldn't answer that?
2: No, here's what he said. I'm not going to answer that question, TJ. But you know what he did? Then he went on to answer the question without even using Patrick Morrissey's name one time. It's the way you do it, Hoppy. And he has a West Virginia way of doing it. And Morrissey, his first deal may have been, I'm the best, blah, blah, blah, blah. And, you know, he went right into it. And it's the way you do things. And I think justice, that's what gives him the edge.
1: And one of his advantages. He has that intangible, which we've said many, many times, every politician wishes he or she had, that three words, people like him. Mm. People like him. And that matters. I mean, you can sit around and say he doesn't pay his bills, or my gosh, I can't believe he said that, did that or did that. But then it's like, oh, you know, Joe Manchin has a lot of that. I was talking to somebody the other day who had done focus groups and about Joe Manchin. He said, I don't like he did this. I don't like he did. I mean, he did that. I don't like his policy on that. What about his policy on this? You going to vote for him? Oh, yeah, I'm going to vote for him because, you know, Joe Manchin. I like Joe Manchin. So, and justice has all that, and it works for him.
0: Well, he has that quality. When he came up to us yesterday, TJ, what did he say? Oh, it's like seeing a couple old friends again. When's the last time we saw Jim Justice? I mean, it's, right? But he has that and makes you feel like you've known him forever.
1: Yes, yes. And you guys, I saw you guys. You guys just melted away then. Like, oh,
2: I'm always in awe when I stand next to the man because I'm so tiny and he's so big. And it's just like,
1: big. You know, shake hands with him. He has this giant hand.
2: I have to make a fist and just let him grab onto it. I mean, kind of thing. Hoppy, one other thought about this whole deal. Is it justice? Is it Morrissey? Is this the best we can do? If you're a business person in West Virginia, one of the people that was at the summit this week, and I think they're probably more in the camp of they question Morrissey's business commitment to this state. Mm-hmm. What you do not want is you do not want to lose to the Morrissey third. And I think one of the realizations that people in that group have come to, and I think Justice heard this in many of these private meetings on Wednesday, they don't want a bunch of people in the race, but because by default, if a bunch of Republicans get in, if Justice doesn't get in, Pat gets in, Warner gets in, Miller may try again. I don't know. Morrissey wins by default. And the business community does not want another 4 years. So is it the best we can get? I don't know. But if you want business focus in West Virginia, I think it's the path for you and you're eager to support Justice.
1: And one of the things Justice was very good at, I am told, I understand, was that, look, West Virginia did a lot of successful business recruiting when Justice was governor. I don't recall a period where there was as many announcements as there were. And Justice was a very good closer. Get everybody in the room, and Justice says, now you come in here, but we'll get you set up in here, and we'll make sure you get everything. And he was a good closer, and it worked. It worked. He was successful at that. So, I mean, if he weren't, how could he borrow another $500 million?
2: I know.
0: It's all good in the neighborhood, Hop. It's all good
1: it
0: in the
1: is,
0: neighborhood.
1: It is, isn't it? Just looking for a spark. Just looking for a spark.
0: It's hey, over under 6.5 wins for the Mountaineers.
1: Oh, over.
0: Taking the over? Going bowling?
1: Seven.
0: Going bowling this year?
1: Yes.
0: All right.
1: Yes.
0: You heard
1: I'm
0: it here.
1: I'm going seven. I'm going seven. What about you? What about you guys real quick?
0: Are you asking about Marshall?
1: Sure. Oh, geez.
0: You know what? I'll go. I'm going to go 8 wins, and they better be in the thick of the Sun Belt Conference race this year.
1: Okay.
2: TJ. I like stretch goals. Give me 8 or 9.
0: Ooh,
1: cool.
0: There's too much optimism here this morning, fellas. Too much optimism. You know, season kicks off. Talk to us on Monday. See how we feel about the college football season.
1: Thanks, guys. Hey, UMass beat Rutgers. I mean, come on. Things happen.
0: Hey, you know,
2: Hobby, one last thing. Go ahead, Dave.
0: No, go ahead.
2: People are texting me, and they think you're in the know here. If you can't make it to Morgantown, is the Pat White ceremony going to be streamed or available on a stream afterward? Have you heard anything?
1: You know, that's a good question. I'm not involved in the broadcast. So I don't know. I'm sorry.
2: For Gail or Caridi, somebody who knows, text me.
1: Caridi might know. For Gail might know. I'm sorry, I don't know. You guys find out during the show.
0: We'll get our people on. We'll get our people
1: working
0: on.
1: Yeah, get your people on.
0: Yeah, yeah. Hey, Hop, always a pleasure. Enjoy a football weekend, buddy.
1: My pleasure. Thanks, guys.
0: All right, guys. Hoppy Kercheval, read his commentary, WVMetroNews.com. Back in a moment.
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8: Some texts before we get to the top of the hour. Hey, fellas, I see data centers as an opportunity for the future of West Virginia. If the governor goes all in on data centers, he could also set up the Governor Morrissey Permanent Fund Dividend System that would pay each citizen of West Virginia a dividend from the profits of data centers, similar to Alaska's PFD system. The thing is, West Virginia must commit to not raise prices to residents. We could remove water from the data center equation by using industrial fans to cool. I don't know if that'd work or not. I know the hum. People would get upset with the hum of the fans. I guarantee you.
9: I wouldn't.
8: You know what? It put me to sleep.
9: That's why I turn one on every night.
8: Much to my wife's chagrin. You're not that hot. You couldn't be. Coming up second hour, Brian Abraham will join us. Steam release as well. This is Talkline on Metro News, the voice of West Virginia.
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11: A lot of Americans have a new job. I'm Dave Anthony, Fox News. There was a hiring surge last month with triple the number of jobs created than economists predicted, 162,000, and the 23,000 job losses initially reported for July were revised to 21,000 job gains.
12: Administration officials say there was a glitch in July. Winter storms in some states pushed the end of the school year later, and summer layoffs didn't happen until July.
11: That's Fox's Jenny Casola. On Wall Street, the Dow's down almost 300 points. Amid some concern the hiring surge could lead the Federal Reserve nerve to raise interest rates this month, but President Trump, in a Truth Social post that calls the jobs number great, urged the Fed to do the opposite and cut interest rates, warning if not, he will stop trading with countries the U.S. has a deficit with, writing that's better than tariffs. The Iran conflict is costing truckers more than ever. Diesel has surged to a record high price today.
13: The national average for diesel climbing to $5.85 a gallon. The average for regular unleaded, $4.14 per gallon. With the Iran conflict creating uncertainty around oil supplies and shipping through the region. Higher diesel prices could also raise transportation and farming costs.
11: Fox's Jeff Manasso, Lindsey Clancy's deadlocked jury deliberating a seventh day at her murder trial, considering an insanity defense in the killing of her three children.
14: To be a fly on the wall in that room right now, 11 jurors against the one holdout juror.
11: Fox's Brian Yenis outside the court in Plymouth, Massachusetts.
14: Lindsey Clancy's attorney Kevin Reddington, well, he says that the last note from the jury yesterday, quote, clearly and unequivocally indicates that they are split 11-1 in favor of finding Lindsey Clancy not guilty, and that the one holdout juror has doubt but refuses to follow the legal standard of reasonable doubt. He argues the jurors should be replaced or questioned further.
11: But Judge William Sullivan again rejected that this morning. America's listening to Fox News.
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16: WAJR News Times 1103, Fair 75 in Morgantown. Good morning. I'm Mike Nolting at the WAJR Anchor Desk. The news is brought to you by Omega Commercial Interiors in Charleston and Morgantown, a proud West Virginia company. Metro News AccuWeather says we're under a flood watch until tomorrow morning. Got the Metro News AccuWeather forecast coming up. A Morgantown police investigating a hit and run involving a pedestrian. Police Chief Eric Powell says WVU student, 23-year-old Anthony Lee, was hit by a 1990s gray Buick LeSabre at the intersection of Beechhurst and University Avenues at about 1:30 this morning. Lee's being treated for non-life-threatening injuries. Information can be left with police by calling 304-284-7454. NextEra Energy Transmission says the Mid-Atlantic Resiliency Link transmission line is a necessary project. Company officials defended that project at the Chamber of Commerce Business Summit. Representative Caitlin McCormick on what they're seeing in the market.
17: After decades of a relatively flat electricity demand, America has entered a new era of rapid load growth, and that's driven by increased electrification of homes and businesses, domestic manufacturing, and large industrial facilities.
16: She says the project will create up to 300 jobs during the construction phase. The 2026 WVU football campaign gets underway tomorrow at noon against Coastal Carolina, and Sportsline co-host Greg Hunter says a great deal of roster turnover means a great deal of excitement.
18: West Virginia also had a really good recruiting class, and a number of those true freshmen are going to be major factors this year as well. So I do think there's a lot of excitement. There's always a lot of excitement to start a football season.
16: We'll get pregame started tomorrow morning with Jack and Nikki at 7. When you see news, text news to 35651. I've got the Metro News AccuWeather forecast coming up next.
19: Here's the Metro News AccuWeather forecast. Today we can expect intervals of clouds and sunshine with a thunderstorm, making it a humid day. Be aware that these thunderstorms could bring hail and damaging winds. The high will reach 85 degrees. Tonight will be partly cloudy and humid with a chance of a late thunderstorm in some spots. The low will be around 68 degrees. Tomorrow, most of the area will experience mostly cloudy and humid conditions with a chance of a thunderstorm in some parts. The high temperature will be 80 degrees. As we head into Sunday, it will be mostly sunny, pleasant, and less humid with a high of 79 degrees. With the Metro News AccuWeather forecast, I'm meteorologist Joe Lundberg.
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8: 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Jake Link, our video producer, Kyle Wiggs handling the audio side of things, and TJ Meadows in the Charleston studios. Good morning, TJ.
9: Good morning, sir. It's nice to be back in the studio. Had an absolutely great time at the Business Summit, however. Really appreciate the West Virginia Chamber and all the fine folks at the Greenbrier for all of their assistance. It's always a great time. You see a lot of people. It's easy to get guests face-to-face. So good time had by all. And, Dave, they already sent me the note for next year. Put it on the calendar. I'll send you an invite. So they've already asked us back, so we must have done something right.
8: All right. Book it, Dano. We will be there. Maybe we'll bring Jake this time, too.
9: Okay, yeah.
8: Maybe not. I don't know if he's allowed out of the studios or not. We'll have to run that. We'll have to run that up the flagpole. Is that what they said? Run that up the ladder. Is that how it works? And
9: run it up the flagpole. Up the flagpole.
8: We'll run it up something. See if we can take Jake. Not that Brayden didn't do an excellent job there for us, our video producer. You know, we just gotta let Jake out of the building once in a while.
9: Bring them both.
8: Hey, that's an idea. There was a couple of times we could have used an extra hand or two while we were down there. Like when we needed coffee and iced tea and things to eat. I kid. Sort of. Let's welcome our next guest to the program. He is the president and CEO of Appalachian Power. And he said yesterday, while speaking at the West Virginia Chamber of Commerce Business Summit, that they need all of the generating capacity they can muster and still might need some more in years to come. Please welcome to the program Brian Abraham with Appalachian Power. Brian, good morning. Thanks for joining us.
20: Hey, great. Thanks to see you today and all over the last couple of days.
8: Absolutely. Yeah, it's actually fun to get to see people face-to-face instead of just over the phone like we usually do. Well, hey, Brian, all right, you need generating capacity. We've talked about this before. You talked about it yesterday. Even if you could build any number of plants you wanted to today, tomorrow, you would still need more generation. So try to contextualize this for us folks who don't, exist in the energy sector. When we're talking about capacity, when we're talking about the energy needs of tomorrow, what are we talking about?
20: You know, the state right now is on the cusp of a transformation like we've ever seen. And, you know, and I said this yesterday, these data centers use the kind of electricity that we've never seen in West Virginia. If you want to think about it, Nucor, who's our largest customer and is the largest user of electricity at its full capacity next year when it opens up for good, is about 450 megawatts. These data centers that are wanting to come online now are asking us for a gig, and in some instances they want to grow to 2 and 3 gig. And that is about a power plant for every gig if you're talking about a gas plant. And right now Appalachian Power's total capacity is 8.3 gigawatts. And we can grow that double and still would be able to meet the demand of just the first 3 or 4 customers that we have that we're talking to right now. And, you know, they need it. They need it in the coming years. And guess what? What's more important? They're willing to pay for it. They're going to pay for it all themselves. But by growing that pie in West Virginia, we're going to have an opportunity to not only bring those jobs, bring those tax dollars to our state, grow that infrastructure, we're going to lower rates for our everyday customers.
9: So, Brian, we'll get into that in a second. But I want to circle back to yesterday's announcement on Starwood. The press release that we got from them says they are going to be connected to the AEP system, I believe. Can you confirm that? And as far as generation, can you confirm what we heard from the governor from the dais yesterday, that Starwood is going to foot the bill completely, no spillover to other customers?
20: Yeah. So that's what we're doing right now at APCO. We're going to create a new large load tariff. So we signed a rate payer protection pledge with the White House. All of AEP signed that pledge. Most of the utilities in the country signed that pledge. And a lot of the developers, in fact, most of the developers signed the same pledge that said they understand that they're going to foot not only the generation, but the transmission cost. And what that means is when they come into the system and they grow our load, but yet they take all of their costs, then they're going to reduce the cost for everyday customers. So, yes, that's an example of they need a gig. We've talked to the load ramp with them. We're in deals with them. It's going to happen. They're going to be completely on the system, no self-generation, and it's going to be a great win for Mason County. It's going to be a great win for West Virginia, and these are going to continue to happen. Like I said, stay tuned. There's a few right behind them that we're just days away from probably getting done, and this is not something to be afraid of. It's not something to think that there's all these negatives. It's nothing but a win for West Virginia.
0: Talking to Brian Abraham, President, CEO, Appalachian Power. Brian, why does this deal make sense for these hyperscale developers to pay for the infrastructure, to pay for the build-out of power generation, other than the state government or federal government saying that they have to? It has to make economic sense for them, so why does that deal work?
20: Well, I can't tell you that what's behind their finances, but obviously they understand that when all the costs are in the model, they must still be making the money, because they come and step forward and said, we're willing to do this. So, nobody wants to get in a deal that's a loss. And so, whatever it is they do and they sell and they create, it makes enough money that in their model, when they put the cost in there for this electric generation and transmission, they still make a profit, then they're comfortable doing it.
9: I want to go beyond just generation. You talked about transmission there. Like it or not, Brian, this. We're going to need more transmission. We just are going to need more transmission. Like it or not, we're in an integrated grid. Everybody pays a portion based on their load, whether it's has a stop in their state or not. That's just the way cost allocation works. It's worked that way since God was a little boy, frankly. Mm-hmm. With that said, these generators or these data centers that are coming on, they're going to pay a larger portion of that and alleviate that burden that otherwise a lot of ratepayers would have to pay. At least that's the way I interpret it. Tell me whether I'm right or whether I'm wrong.
20: No, you're spot on, and that's the point. If it's a point A to point B where it's directly to them, we're building a new transmission just to serve a large load customer, then of course they're going to pay absolutely 100% of it. Anywhere that the public's going to benefit from it additionally is just, it's icing on the cake, right? So look around West Virginia. We have a beautiful state. We have these mountains. We have everything. It's hard to run more lines around in this kind of territory. It takes money. It takes investment. And right now it's been borne by the residential customer, because frankly, over the last 50 years, we've watched our mining go down. We've watched our industrial base go down. And it left our everyday rate customers holding the bag. We've got a chance now to build that back. And when doing that, they're going to pay their share. They're going to pay more than their share, and they're willing to step up and do it. And so that's, again, something we should be embracing, not being afraid of. The naysayers are what they are. They're looking at old technologies. They're looking at, and quite frankly, there's some foreign powers that are actually involved in this mix. They don't want these things to come to America. They want them to come somewhere else. And, the president stepped up and said that, we can't be afraid of what's going on. Those that ignore it are going to lose.
0: Brian Abraham joining us, president, CEO of Appalachian Power. You said something yesterday, and you kind of referenced it there, Brian, that hit with me. I've been saying we need to kind of rethink how we're looking at these data centers, not just as, big computer warehouses, but their manufacturing facilities. Their product is data. And if you go back probably 30, 40 years at this point, we had those big customers. You had the DuPonts. You had the chemical plants in the Kanawha Valley. Up and down the Ohio Valley, you had those chemical plants also that were online. they all left, and you kind of referenced it there, Brian. You still got to run a power plant, whether there's 10 people that need power at their house or if you've got these major buyers on the other end, it's still going to cost the same to run the plant. Somebody's got to pick up that cost, and for the last couple of decades, it's been the residential customers.
20: Absolutely. Increasingly, that's what it is. Is every big, large load customer, whether it be a mine or a manufacturing plant or a chemical plant, shut down and went out of business, the rest of us, and that's me included as a rate payer. I've been an Appalachian customer for 30 years. We had to pay the bag, right? And so now we've got a chance to bring these people back and bring these businesses on, and they're going to carry it for us. What does that mean for you and me? The rate that you pay is going to go down. And so rather than you know, buy into the story that they're going to raise our rates, embrace the fact that it's the exact opposite.
9: Brian, you know this better than most, given your time in state government as chief of staff during Governor Justice's administration. A lot of needs in West Virginia, and many of them, maybe most of them, frankly, can be solved with more revenue. Obviously, AEP is going to have to build some power plants because at the rate you're going, you're going to be what's called in the industry capacity deficient. You're going to need more capacity. What kind of story can you tell us in terms of those plants being built here in West Virginia?
20: You know, it's an incredible opportunity we have. It's an incredible challenge that we have, that we're going to have to bring on these plants. And you know, we're going to take that risk because I believe it's worth it. I believe these companies are going to step up and do what they need to do to take care of our state. And just the tax base that they're going to create everywhere we build one of these, it's a game changer. Everywhere a data center is going to occur in West Virginia, it's an absolute game changer for those counties. It's unimaginable. You're talking about people's property taxes can go down. You're talking about the fire and ambulance levies that many counties have now go away because these kind of customers can pay the tax to a county. It changes the county's education system. You know, just what you heard yesterday between the N-scale and this one, the Mason County schools are going to get what's basically double their budget. It's unheard of, the kind of money that these people are bringing. Even when we had our best in West Virginia, when we were at our very best and coal was at its peak, we weren't able to take care of the people of West Virginia like these kind of tax dollars are going to be able to do.
9: Power plants mean taxes and jobs, too. Power plants mean taxes and jobs, too.
20: Absolutely. And we're not, and again, it's our jobs that we're creating, thousands of jobs to build these facilities. Hundreds of jobs will be working in our power plants once they're up and running. But it's the same thing for data centers. That's another misnomer. It was always, well, they'll build it, and yes, there's lots of jobs when they build it, but there's only a few people. No, the size facilities that these companies are talking about building will employ hundreds of employees at the highest salaries West Virginia's ever seen. So, you know, you have to, I think the separation is we had some data miners and they're still in West Virginia and they've made huge investments, but they're not the same as what we're talking about right now with these hyperscalers. So instead of a dozen employees, you're talking about hundreds. And we've seen them. They're one state away. As other states decide they don't want them or they want to shut them down, we absolutely need to be embracing them. And I can tell you this, in West Virginia, you know, my company covers three states. West Virginia, and Virginia actually has more, we have more customers in Virginia than we have in West Virginia. If we don't take them in this state, I guarantee you in Southwest Virginia, they want them. And I'm talking to companies over there right now that are ready to sign too. We have to take advantage of this opportunity that's been given us. It's once in a lifetime.
0: He's Brian Abraham, you know. Appalachian Power. Brian, we always appreciate the insights. Good seeing you over the week, and we'll be talking again soon.
20: Thank you. Appreciate your time.
0: Absolutely. Take a break. Get some of your comments. 304-TALK, 304 Steam Release, bottom of the hour. 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

0: Get ready, because the one and only Darcy Lynn is coming to Morgantown. 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
2: 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These fabulous surgeons open the chest and actually touch a beating heart. 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We all need him. It's the grace that saves, the love that renews and heals the soul. Have a good day. 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
4: Talk 304 is the text line, 800-765-TALK, the phone number, text line. Hey guys, here's my steam. When the media and politicians sing the same tune about data centers, the people are screwed, says the texter. Let me offer just a couple of comments to the texter. I get where you're coming from. I really do. I really get where you're coming from, because if my farm was up against a proposed data center, I would be right out there holding a sign opposing it. I totally get where you're coming from. I think our job here, whether it's this show or other members of the media, is to follow up on what the developers say they are going to do, ask questions about how those systems work, try to get some answers about actually following through on those promises, and also with lawmakers as well, whether that is your local county commission, your local delegates and state senators, that if we're going to go this way and we're going to ensure rates are not going to be raised on residential customers, then it's our job to ask those questions and follow up to see if those things actually come to fruition. That's thought number one. Thought number two, and it echoes an editorial that I read in the Wheeling Intelligencer last week, or maybe it was earlier this week, days run together. But you have to keep an open mind. So when you do get answers from these developers, whether we're talking about Google, whether it's InScale, whether it's the one the governor announced yesterday, you can't just outright dismiss the answers that you get. If the answers come back, we're going to use a closed-loop system. We're not going to be pulling off the municipal water supply. Your answer to that can't be, well, I don't believe you. You're a liar. You have to go in with a little bit of an open mind and not just reject. Because if that's what you're going in, you're just going to reject anything that's said. Well, there's nothing that can be said that can convince you or alleviate your concerns. So keep an open mind, and we need to do our job on this end. I'll put the pressure on us to follow through and follow up and make certain that if these developers are – make sure the developers and the politicians are true to their word, that – your rates aren't going to go up, your water rates aren't going to go up, and this is actually going to be a net benefit for everybody here in West Virginia. Those are my thoughts to the texter.
5: I think you're exactly correct. I also thought the point that Hoppy made about it's not good, it's not bad. What is it? You're looking at each individual data center. Look, technology doesn't have feelings. Technology doesn't have aims. It's all about who is employing the technology. And that comes down to the developer or the company.

0: And I can tell you very quickly, there is a top tier emerging among those developers and companies that do data centers. And the three that constantly come up when I talk to people, top shelf, Google, QTS, and Starwood. And there are other people that don't do it as well. Not that they maybe do it bad, but those are the ones that seem to be doing it the best, at least for the folks I talk to. So I think the developer, right? What developer is telling you what they're going to do plays a big role in it.
1: And I believe Starwood, and I may be confusing my developers here, so forgive me. Aren't they going to set up a community? One of them is going to set up a community advisory committee. I can't remember if it's Starwood or it's Nscale. One of them is. I read three or four articles this morning.
0: Yeah. But,
1: and you know what? They need to do their part. Again, reach out to the community. How can you be community partners here as we move forward? And again, it's our job to ask the questions and push to get some answers. I'll put that on us.
0: And look, I think Nscale's been very transparent with us. Mm-hmm. I think they've given us good data. It's out there for the community, and folks can decide. And I also take to heart the point that you're talking about. If I've got a piece of land, how many ever acres my spread is, and it's up against one of these, am I concerned? Absolutely. I'm concerned.
1: I get it. You got your own little slice of almost heaven there, and you don't want to give it. I totally get it. I totally understand. More text, 304, talk, 304. Hey, TJ, Amanda Barron confirms it's Starwood. Thank you, Amanda. Thank you for listening, too, by the way. Mm-hmm. TJ, since Big Jim is only in his second year of his Senate term, can't he run for governor and keep his Senate seat? If he loses the governor's primary, he just stays on as senator. But if he wins, he will have to figure out a way from keeping the outgoing Governor Morrissey from appointing himself as the replacement senator, as many people think is Morrissey's ultimate goal. Either way, win or lose, justice stays in office somewhere. Love the show, says the texter.
0: Yeah. And at 11:59 and 58 seconds before he's sworn in at midnight, Justice will resign from the Senate. And then his next appointment or his next duty will be to appoint a United States senator.
1: Yeah, he's not going to leave the door. Again, there's a lot of ifs that have to happen. And again, it's September 4th of 26. We're talking about things that are going to be happening in December 28, January 29. But if all that happens, TJ, he's not going to leave that window cracked at all. Absolutely not.
0: No.
1: The texter's right, though. Win, lose, or draw, justice stays in office somewhere. 304 Talk, 304. Like Hoppy is saying on the... Oh, it must mean Hoppy. Like Hoppy is saying on the economic numbers from the data center development, I'm sorry, but I'm thinking about a cracker plant announcement might have come to Parkersburg, bringing 20,000 jobs to this area. Gary from North Parkersburg, formerly... Vienna, says Gary. I think this is a lot different than the cracker plants of 15, 20 years ago. Don't you? Quickly?
0: Oh, the demand is huge. These are as I like to say, apples and bowling balls.
1: It's another T-shirt. All right, we're done. Steam release coming up next. We'll get to your text, your thoughts, your steams. It's all straight ahead. This is Talk Line on Metro News, the voice of West Virginia. It's 11:30. Let's get a news update from the Metro News Radio Network. Find out what's happening across the great state of West Virginia.
2: West Virginia Metro News. I'm Chris Lawrence. There's another data center coming to Mason County.
3: Starwood Digital Ventures is planning a $12 billion data center project in West Columbia, just outside of Point Pleasant. Governor Patrick Morrissey announced the investment Thursday at the West Virginia Chamber of Commerce Business Summit at the Greenbrier. Morrissey says Starwood will operate a closed-loop water system, which he says means Starwood won't cause increases to West Virginia electric bills. The governor says a bright future is ahead.
4: We know that things are only going to be going up from here.
3: Starwood already operates data centers in Fairfax and Loudoun counties in Virginia. Mason County has seen a surge of investments in recent years, including Nscale's data center campus being developed in Point Pleasant and Nucor Steel West Virginia's plant in progress in Apple Grove. I'm Jack Carlson, WVMetroNews.com.
2: Morgantown police investigating a hit and run from early this morning that involved a pedestrian. Happened about 1:30 at the intersection of University and Beechhurst Avenue. A man identified as 23-year-old Anthony Lee was found in the middle of the road. He's being treated and is expected to survive. The vehicle officers are looking for is a silver or light gray Buick LeSabre, a 1990s model. Terrible situation at Brook High School, where Principal Eric James has been suspended and arrested. The 53-year-old James charged after the discovery of four cameras hidden in dressing areas for females within the school. 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
2: Several Labor Day traditions in West Virginia will be renewed this weekend, like the Labor Day picnic at Huff Park in Mannington. 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
8: There's not many celebrations in West Virginia that have a picnic or a parade. We kind of want to keep it going, and just because we don't want to forget. And the food starts at noon. There's going to be ice cream, soft drinks, and some prizes. The keynote speaker is the UMWA Emeritus Cecil Roberts.
2: Celebrations are set for Monday in Kanawha and Boone County. From the Metro News Anchor Desk, I'm Chris Lawrence.

0: some breaking national news this morning out of Massachusetts, where the jury in the Lindsey Clancy murder trial deadlocked. Judge is going to give the defense an hour to appeal for a stay, but otherwise going to declare a mistrial.
1: Wow.
0: All right. That's it. We're done. Well, I mean, TJ and I are done. We're going to turn it over to you. Rush used to call it the biggest risk in broadcasting. Here we go.
2: I want you to get up now. I want all of you to get up out of your chairs. I want you to get up right now and go to the window, open it, and stick your head out and yell, I'm as mad as hell, and I'm not going to take this anymore.
0: It's been a full week. We were at the Chamber of Commerce Business Summit. We were on location, a lot of guests, not a lot of time for text, and we've had a lot going on, so this is your opportunity to vent before we head into the final weekend of summer. Not on the calendar, but really, this is the final weekend of summer. 800-765-TALK is the phone number if you would like to release your steam that way. We always enjoy hearing from you. You can also text us at 304-TALK-304. Just a couple of guidelines we ask that you follow. Number one, you can steam unfettered. We will not respond no matter the steam. Even if you steam about the current host, past host, or even future host unnamed, we will let you steam without interrupting. Secondly, keep them tight. We'll get to as many of them as we can. And we implore you, please do not get us sued and or fired. Those things go hand in hand. And quite frankly, we enjoy what we do. 800-765-TALK, the phone number, 304-TALK-304. That is the text line. We will begin on the phones. We will begin in the great city of Huntington. George, you're up first. What's your steam?
3: 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Everything else I can get has too much sports, especially on the weekends.
0: George, have a good weekend, buddy. Appreciate it. Let's go to Rob in Kentucky. Hey, Rob.
4: Hey, I have nothing but positivity to talk about today. 8.5 decades ago, the greatest generation in American history went to war to fight the most evil, degenerate, perverted society there ever was, the Nazis. We owe them thanks, gratitude that we can never pay back. They were killing millions of innocent people, children in Europe. And they actually, that generation, American generation, men and women, saved the world. And we should get up every morning and thank God for them. And now they're not teaching this at all in schools. They just teach that liberal garbage. They're not teaching what that generation did. And most of them are all gone by now. But we should give them thanks every day because we are a free society. They do what we want to do, think what we want to think. We owe it all to them. Thank you.
0: You are welcome. Thank you, Rob. 800-765-TALK. That's the phone number. You can text your steam to 304-TALK. 304. Let's get to the text steams. TJ.
5: Check in from 904. Dave, or excuse me. Oh, you so totally know. That's how I roll. That's what he had to say today. Dave and TJ, your guests have been calling me names this week. So I guess this is a comment from a quote, crazy overlord. Mama used to always say, if it sounds too good to be true, it probably is. So be careful on the quick deals. 304-TALK-304 is the text line. Just playing catch up here. Steam release, here's my take on the Liam PSAs. First, it's targeted to real men who support youth sports. Do some dads go too far? Yes, yes. But hearing to, quote, non-alpha-sounding dads is truly missing the point as well as the audience. I actually doubt these two weenie-sounding voiceover fellas are real dads or have any interest whatsoever in sports. I'm good with kicking a dad out of a game if he truly crosses the line, but how about we let real dads toughen up our sons like we did up until Gen X was growing up, says the texter. I would vote for Justice over Morrissey, because Justice is pro-public education and Morrissey is trying to destroy it. Gentlemen, Justice was underwater until his folksy talk came out during COVID. Please stop buying into his silly theater. Justice doesn't show up to work, cheats his vendors, fails to pay his taxes. You two are easily manipulated. TJ, would you invest in a justice business? Does history tell you that you will get your money back? 304-TALK-304. The win total for West Virginia this season in Vegas is 5.5 wins, not 6.5. It's only 5.5. That's what everybody thinks of us this year. Again, the text line is 304-TALK-304, 304-8255-304. Let's all hope Liam has a great Steam release by playing an all-star game winning performance while his obnoxious dad is given a major attitude adjustment by the fans in the stands. It's kind of amazing to me, but okay. The history books will not be kind to Donald Trump. When the Epstein files come out, and they will come out, that will be his legacy. TJ, in reading about the $1 billion borrowed for these data centers by tech companies, they are losing every day and expected to top $1 trillion. When the bottom line outruns the stockholders, these companies will dump them, and that's when the taxpayer will own the infrastructure debt. Steam from the Strait of Hormuz to the Strait of Trump. Really? What planet or solar system will our president be renaming soon?
0: 304-TALK-304. That is the way to text your Steam. You can always give us a call at 800-765-TALK, 800-765-8255. Good start. Let's keep it rolling. Back to the phones when we return. This is Steam Release, of course, on Talk Line from the Incove Insurance Studios.
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0: Friday night, we're on the road with the University Hawks at Parkersburg South.
1: This pass is caught. There's George. First catch of the year. Starts left. Cuts back right. Now he goes left to the sideline. Sheds a tackle. Takes it inside the 10. He will score a touchdown.
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1: He's going to take it himself. Goes around the right side, and Chance Lenhart strolls into the end zone. 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
5: Hey, Dave, hopefully you can hear me. I got this little annoying ping on my phone up here at the Northern Outpost, but I assume you can hear me okay.
4: Yeah, you're loud and clear, buddy.
5: Okay. All right. TJ,
4: Billy.
5: Really? Okay. Dolly Parton and me were born on the same day. All right? So After your footpaw this morning about dirt, okay, and how old you are, I'm still here. All right? I am still here. Now, what I called about 2 weeks ago, TJ, you were doing your barking about the national debt and spending positively, and I kind of agreed with what you said, and I called in Steve and they said, I kind of like you. Now, Tuesday this week, Sean Flutehar is down there, Democrat, okay, from the Wheeling area, and he kind of liked you because you were talking about the taxes of the data centers. Now, you got a MAGA man and a Democrat kind of liking you. And then you go to Greenbrier, okay, and you're schmoozing, and you had a round of golf. The only thing, TJ, that can top this weekend off is you go find the best pepperoni roll you can find this afternoon and the biggest ice cream banana split at your favorite ice cream pad, and that's your supper tonight, TJ. The only thing top these 2 weeks off, and then you go to Sleepy Hollow tomorrow morning and tell your buddies how good your golf game is.
6: I like it, Billy.
5: Dave.
4: Yeah, why?
5: Them shirts, them five-pack of shirts you got, I could... I, I

0: could use a 5-pack of shirts there. I expect they fit you pretty good. Now, I'm a kind of a real mega man, so instead of your size of a X medium tall, I'm a double X tall guy. So she be so kind to have them show up my doorstep, I'd make sure she gets some of the fruit of the maple tree. Got back at her. She's a wonderful lady, Dave. Yeah, I got to have something wearing my cargo shorts. Happy Labor Day, everybody.
1: Happy Labor Day, Bill. Appreciate the phone call, as always. Let's go to Dale. Hey, Dale.
2: Hey, TJ, another guy. Not real sure I can match Bill's energy, but I'm coming to you from a Lou Wendell pontoon with a fistful of scratch-offs from the West Virginia Lottery, sitting next to Liam's temperamental father. Wilson, you looked dapper this week, and TJ, I can't even imagine how many golf balls you must have signed. Just because you co-host Talkline doesn't mean you can park in the grass at the Greenbrier, bub. I bet you roll through the toll booths without an easy pass, too. Keep setting bad examples for Ethan from one Swifty to another.
1: Dale, always appreciate it. 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Got a lot of them. Let's get some more texts.
3: Let's get to that. Shortly, I need to thank my man Tony the Tailor. His WVU Johnny O collection, Dave, second to none. Sporting it today. Thanks to Tony the Tailor. Appreciate you keeping us looking sharp. Here we go. Steam, historical false promises pushed by Metro News. Shale gas, manufacturing renaissance, Rock Creek hometown development park, Wood County ethane cracker, Virgin Hyperloop, China Energy Investment, Arch 2 Hub, Appalachian Gas Storage Hub, Green Power Electric School Bus Factory, Pleasance Power Station, Adams Fort Coal to Liquids Plant. The list goes on, says the texter. Steam, I'm getting really tired of this pro-data center propaganda Metro News is spewing. TJ, if you want the U.S. to be like China, move to China. I'm sure they'll pay you for your brain implant if you don't already have one, says the texter. I deleted Google Maps and downloaded MapQuest back when MapQuest would not change the name of the Gulf of Mexico. I praise them for also standing up to this latest tantrum by not changing the name of the Lake of Ontario. Guys, it's basic supply and demand. Data centers come in demand for water and electricity go up, and so do the rates. It's a sad day when a mom who knows she killed her children cannot be convicted of murder by a jury. Steam release, I hope everyone enjoyed their week hobnobbing with Boss Hogg at the Boar's Nest in White Sulphur Springs. Meanwhile, those darn Duke boys are still stuck paying $4 for a gallon of gasoline. Are you guys going to have your Democratic politician buddies you had on your show again to give them the what for, quote-unquote, that were working with the environmental groups telling lies about transmission lines and data centers, asks this texter. That's called defamation. I'm not doing that. Here's my steam. When the media... Oh, you already read that. I guess they texted it again, though. All right. Justice tells you yesterday his work at the Senate is about a veteran statue or something to that degree. What does that have to do about West Virginia? His mumbling is worthless. Come on. Reporters be like Brad and challenge his nonsense. No plans, just talk. One address to you here, Dave. Dave, can you get the public address announcer at WVU to change Liam to Cam when he is about to get the ball? Trump now has caused Miley Cyrus to change her name. The Liam commercial was two kids talking about a blowhard parent. Must have struck a nerve, LMAO.
1: 800-765-TALK. That's the phone number. 304-TALK. 304 is the text line. We'll get to a couple more calls, as many texts as we possibly can, before we call it a weekend. 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
13: 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He's got a first down. 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
16: You know, a high school principal is someone you should trust. That principal of Brook High School putting 4 hidden cameras in the girls' locker rooms, I hope you're rotten hell.
1: Willie, appreciate it. Have a good weekend. Donnie in Tucker County. Hey, Donnie.
17: Hey, guys. What's happening?
1: Not much, Donnie.
17: I was just wanting to tell Bill, check his blood pressure and tell him to make a drink after he does that because we don't want to lose him.
1: All right, Donnie, thanks for the advice, as always. Junior in Fish Creek. Hey, Junior.
18: Morning, boys. How's TBA doing, the air guy? It's angry up here again. Angry, I tell you. No power. Creek's running rough. I'm going to beat my garden down again. I'm over this BS. You know what I mean? Come on. What is up? It's global warming, I don't know, ozone hole, whatever. But, hey, We got to get this GoFundMe for Howard. He sounded awful down today. We got to get him some of them Sheets burgers and the Big Grizz. I think that'll pull him out of depression. And another thing, give it up. Hi, boys.
1: Have a good one, Junior. Appreciate it. 800-765-TALK, 800-765-8255. 304-TALK, 304. 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
3: Was looking at the news feeds and saw all of these big trucks hauling freight in Europe. How dangerous. All those drivers on the road and not able to speak English. A Milky Way to Trump Way just rolls off the tongue. Big Jim has missed 38 out of 888 roll call votes in the U.S. Senate. Justice running for governor? No surprises here. He loved being governor. Senator isn't so much fun. He's one of 100 and a newbie from a small state. Senator Capito is perhaps not such an ally. If he can be governor again, that gives Governor Patrick Morrissey a chance to become senator a few years early. If Justice resigns and he runs out for the unexpected or runs for the unexpired term, I should say, like Manchin did. Or he might just be ballsy enough to appoint himself. This something even Manchin wasn't corrupt enough to do. First, why didn't Biden release the Epstein files? Second, two democratically appointed judges have restricted the release of some files. Have a great holiday weekend. I agree, renaming things is super stupid, but let's look at things that have been renamed over the past 15 years, says the texter. Simple question from this texter was Bill High. Keep it tight, people. Keep it tight. Cut the Northern Outpost off. And Dale also. They didn't have steam. They all have to hear themselves talk and should be cut off or blacklisted so others can release their steam.
1: Let's get a couple of quick calls. Matt in Parkersburg, keep it tight, Matt.
11: Okay, yeah. Number one, you guys are absolutely right about Justice. He is a closer. If he would just go against the flock cameras and the data centers, which, oh, by the way, who knows exactly what those places do? Please explain that. And Morrissey is not likable. Thanks for your time.
1: Matt, we appreciate it. You're welcome. Mick in Huntington. Hey, Mick.
19: Hey, I enjoyed the interview with you and Paula yesterday on the radio. But one thing kind of bothers me. Penn State game. They have no Joe Paterno. They had a slew of problems since then. Last year, they lost six straight conference games. Marshall, please, please, you're not playing the Green Bay Packers.
1: Mick, appreciate the phone call. 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So go ahead, play today. We're off Monday. We're back Tuesday at 10:06. 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
21: This is a Fox News alert. A surprise in Massachusetts. I'm Lisa Brady. At the Lindsey Clancy murder trial, the jury telling the judge again they are deadlocked, and the judge was set to pull the plug.
22: Over the defendant's objection, I'm going to declare a mistrial at this point.
21: Judge William Sullivan rejecting a defense argument that he still had the option to send the jury back for more deliberations one more time. But before the jury could be brought back in for a mistrial to be officially declared.
22: As they're walking in, you're asking for this. I'm just trying to find out what it is that you're asking for.
23: What
22: that's
23: I'm asking
22: all.
23: For is time to file a single right. justice appeal for this travesty. That's what I'm asking for.
21: Defense attorney Kevin Reddington wanting a different judge to hear his arguments about a holdout juror he wanted removed, accusing that person of refusing to follow the law on reasonable doubt. Judge Sullivan giving him 1 hour, essentially pausing everything on day 7 of deliberations. The judge also rejecting a defense effort to have the jury polled for potential verdicts on any charges after their note about the deadlock today said it's with a heavy heart they cannot come to a unanimous decision. Clancy is using an insanity defense in the killing of her three young children. The jury has been allowed to consider lesser counts of second-degree murder and manslaughter. A much better jobs report than economists were expecting. 162,000 jobs created in August after a loss in July, which has been revised to a gain of 23,000 jobs.
0: Now, we did see a rise in construction jobs, up 22,000 in August. This fits the message the White House is pushing, that investments will mean a jobs boom in manufacturing. We're seeing that rise of 16,000 jobs, and this could be the turning of the corner for those investments turning into jobs.
21: Fox Business's Edward Lawrence at the White House. President Trump posting, you haven't seen anything yet. Democrats argue his agenda is not working. 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
4: WAJR News Times, 1203, Fair 83 in Morgantown. Good afternoon. I'm Mike Nolting at the WAJR Anchor Desk. The news is brought to you by Lang Monument in Morgantown's Wharf District, serving families for 150 years. Metro News AccuWeather says we're under a flood watch until tomorrow morning. Got the Metro News AccuWeather forecast coming up. A WVU student, 23-year-old Anthony Lee's, recovering from a hit-and-run accident earlier this morning at happened at University and Beechhurst Avenues. The full story is at WAJR.com. Other data centers are coming. Brian Abraham, chief operating officer from AEP, says developers and operators are picking up the costs to facilitate extra electricity and transmission capacity.
5: When they come into the system and they grow our load, but yet they take all of their costs, then they're going to reduce the cost for everyday customers.
4: Abraham says that they've signed a White House pledge to not pass those costs on to ratepayers. Mon County Sheriff's Department will conduct testing for entry-level deputies at University High School September 19th at 9:30 in the morning. Candidates who pass the physical test will advance to take a written test. Entry-level deputies make about $60,500. Well, the AFL-CIO UMW Labor Day picnic at Huff Park in Mannington. It's coming this Sunday. Former state lawmaker and longtime union leader Mike Caputo.
24: The folks that basically brought you the weekend and all the health and safety provisions you enjoy on the job. That didn't happen by accident. That happened because unions took a stand.
4: They'll have free food, ice cream, entertainment. The keynote remarks are going to come from President Emeritus of the UMWA, Cecil Roberts. 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I've got the Metro News AccuWeather forecast next on the Voice of Morgantown.
25: Get ready, because the one and only Darcy Lynn is coming to Morgantown. 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
26: Here's the Metro News AccuWeather forecast. This afternoon, expect a mix of clouds and sunshine along with a few intense thunderstorms leading to humid conditions. Be aware that these thunderstorms could result in flash flooding and strong winds. The temperature will reach a high of 85. Tonight will bring partly cloudy skies and continued humidity with the chance of a late heavy thunderstorm. The low will be around 68. Tomorrow is forecasted to be mostly cloudy and humid with the possibility of a thunderstorm in some areas. The high temperature will be 79. With the Metro News AccuWeather forecast, I'm meteorologist Joe Lundberg.
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6: Hi, everyone, and welcome to the show on this Friday. It's September 4th, 2026. I'm 13 News and Tonight Live anchor Amanda Barron alongside Dave Allen. Jeff Jenkins is standing by with the day's top headlines, and TJ is back from the golf course. Just kidding. TJ is back from the Greenbrier, and he'll join us with commentary coming up in just a little bit. On the program today, Chris Lawrence, I am starting with the kicker. The lunch spot today is a tailgate. We are going to tailgate for the lunch spot, and we have someone who you all nominated as one of the best tailgaters around to come in the studio and tell us how he does it. He is ready to go for tomorrow in Morgantown. Jim Smallridge will join us with a little more. He does such a nice job every single home game, creating a nice spot for people to enjoy the game. And he's gonna put it all in perspective for us as we lighten things up on this Friday. We're also going to talk with a man who is the chief law enforcement officer in Gilmer County. And he is fighting a health battle that's pretty serious. And this weekend, there's an opportunity for folks to come out and support him. He also has another message that he wants to send. We'll talk with Donald Beelen coming up in just a little bit, but also we're going to talk with Rodney Miller, who is in charge, the executive director of the West Virginia Sheriff's Association. He'll join him, Dave, coming up at 12:34.
7: We're also going to be joined by some folks. There's actually a new study out of Marshall University, which has showing the lasting brain changes associated with adolescent binge alcohol exposure. It's a very, very interesting thing that affects them not only then at that particular point, but later in life. Marshall University kind of at the forefront of that, so we'll get into that story. Mark Curtis will join us with political commentary. Daniel Woods will get you ready for the weekend in sports. Of course, college football to talk about, high school football. And speaking of college football, there's a game in Morgantown tomorrow. I'm bringing in one of my all-time favorite people. You know him, you love him. Brian Joswiak is going to join us, the Mountaineer legend. He's all excited about the Mountaineer season and that enthusiasm. I mean, he would be enthusiastic no matter what he was doing. Read a milk cart to be enthusiastic about it. That's just who Joswiak is. So he's going to join us a little bit later on in the show.
6: All right, it's National Wear Your School Colors Day, Jeff.
7: You know that.
6: TJ, Dave, we all have delivered. And you are like rooting for the Volunteers today or something.
8: Or Syracuse or.
6: All right, Syracuse.
8: Texas.
6: Good journalism school. They'll tell you too, right?
8: Yeah, okay. Yeah. They'll let you know.
6: They'll tell you.
8: But so at the website, wvmetronews.com, a couple of things there. The governor made an announcement. We've heard a lot about this Rural Health Transformation Act. And basically, the state, through the federal government, getting just short of $200 million in this to boost up rural health care in West Virginia. There's already a lot going on with that. And this, through grants, will continue to help that and transform. I mean, that's the title of it. And and the governor handed out the first three grants today. And he was up in Chesapeake in Eastern Kanawha County. And the Chesapeake Healthcare Clinic there is one of the recipients, just a little more than $1 million, but also the other two grants going to CMC, or Vandalia Health CMC, and also the Cabell Huntington Hospital Foundation. Those were for a little smaller, I think about $161,000, their grants. And with Jeff Sandine, who heads up Vandalia Health, president and CEO, this is what he said at that presser earlier today.
9: What we're doing today has to be sustainable, has to be something that helps our communities. So from Vandalia Health perspective, we have many partnerships that we have across our entire system of hospitals and the folks that we work with, because we know we can't do it all together. It takes very close partnerships that we can continue to work with.
8: All right, so this is a good influx of money here, significant influx of money, and different healthcare programs across the state hope to use this to continue to enhance working with the community. And the goal here is to improve health in West Virginia, which we know has its challenges. So that's our lead story, Daniel Woods, running that. And there's going to be a lot more of these announcements over the next 60 days. You had to submit your plans. And so the governor will be making some additional announcements. Also, Chris Lawrence is working on an update. We posted a story late last night. The sheriff of Brook County, Richard Beatty, held a presser late yesterday afternoon up in the Northern Panhandle to tell about the case where they've made an arrest. The principal of Brook High School, Eric James, charged with violating the state's wiretapping law. Basically, he's charged with putting hidden cameras in places where girls dress, and either PE locker room or the place where the dance team dress inside the school where he's the principal. And he's been charged with three felony counts, but it sounds like maybe more will be coming. Chris caught up with Sheriff Beatty, Richard Beatty of Brook County, a little bit ago. So we'll have an updated story coming up, but here's some of what the sheriff shared about the investigation.
10: A custodian at the high school found a device. It looked like an ink pen, so he picked this device up, put it in his pocket, didn't think anything about it the rest of the day. Got home, started manipulating the pen, realized it wasn't a functioning pen, opened it up, found that it was a recording device. Immediately brought it down here to the sheriff's department where we launched an investigation.
8: So that's, yeah. And so they found a few of those. And the sheriff said, went on to say and tell us that, you know, they're being fully examined by the state police crime lab, but they saw, you know, even on that pen, the first pen that the custodian brought them, they saw an image on that pen of a girl that they, I mean, a girl in the school.
12: Yeah.
8: And they started looking around, and there's evidence that they saw that links the principal to the pens.
12: Yeah, he's 53 years old.
8: Yep.
12: One count of intentionally intercepting electronic communications and two counts of breaking and entering a non-residence.
8: Yeah.
12: $100,000 cash only bail.
8: Yep.
12: Wow.
8: So we'll have an update to that story. And after Chris talked to the sheriff, and that's just one of the sound bites you heard there from the sheriff coming up. It is the Labor Day weekend as we get that started today. You can go to the website, the Parkways Authority, as they do. They predict traffic on the turnpike. That's a thing when it comes to long weekends. And Labor Day, yeah, people travel. I mean, the numbers aren't as big as they are at other times. I mean, the biggest is the next one. That's Thanksgiving, and that will be the biggest travel time. But they give some numbers there. Today's the busiest day. Monday coming back is the second busiest day of the four-day weekend. They count today as the weekend. There was a debate on that on the hotline yesterday. When's the weekend start?
12: When does the weekend begin?
8: Yeah, does it begin, you know, in
12: the, when your work weekend?
8: When
12: your own work week ends.
8: That, yeah.
12: I guess.
8: Yeah, maybe you might be right there. But anyway, so we got some of those numbers, a couple of other things that are happening, some traditional Labor Day type deals that are taking place. The business summit wrapped up today. I listened in on that. And there was this ongoing joke like, yeah, we're the third day, you know. You put us at the third day, you know, that type of thing.
12: Yeah, that's humbling.
8: There's a little bit of a joke there, but Steve Roberts got up, long time, you know, president, overall good guy of the West Virginia Chamber. And he got up, and it was supposed to be, you know, a speech about 90 years and he gave a little bit of speech, but the whole thing was like thanking others.
12: Awesome.
8: Steve thanking others. So that's what that's about. But they did have a discussion about higher education. Eric Cage, the president of West Virginia State University, and Jim Nimitz. He was teamed up with Jim Nimitz, who Dr. Nimitz is the president of the Osteopathic School of Medicine down in Lewisburg. And they talked about the future of higher education and driving the state's economy. That's a pretty interesting discussion there. And then you had Larry Pack, you had Chris Warner, you had Larry Pack. I think maybe McCuskey was in there too. They all had had some speeches there. And then there was,
12: they have anything to say after yesterday?
8: Yeah. And then there was final discussion. It was a panel discussion between some state lawmakers there, moderated by Speaker Hanshaw. Okay. And you had, J.B. Akers, the House Judiciary Committee Chairman, Tom Tacubo, Senator Tacubo, Mike Oliverio, Senator out of Montague County, and David McCormick, a delegate out of Montague County. So they had a little bit of discussion, but that was it.
12: Okay.
8: But they gave props to Brad Smith and Elise, his wife. They were both there. Mm-hmm. You know, for the final session, they, you know, they gave props to them for being right there, right up front. Staying to the last minute. But the business summit is over. And there's really a ton of stuff that's discussed over 3 days. And, you know, and so we have actually got a couple other stories from there that I think people will find interesting that we'll post coming up later in the weekend and into early next week that, you know, some topics that were discussed. So we'll have some of that coverage coming up.
3: I talked
7: to Brian Dayton yesterday.
8: Yeah.
7: I told him, I said, well, we want to have you, you know, on the show, you or Mr. Roberts or both, you know, one day next week to talk about the business summit. And he said, can it not be Monday? I said, how about we get it toward the end of the week? So one or both of them will join us on the show one day next week.
8: Yeah. And, also we'll be one of the things to look, you know, I don't want to get way ahead of ourselves, but on, you know, Tuesday night is the big education gala where, okay, here we go again.
3: We'll be there.
8: Well, you got to get a little side hustle going here. MCing, you're MCing. You're MCing the education gala.
7: Now, is this Amanda Barron or Dr. Barron that's doing this?
8: Amanda Barron's doing it. Okay, well, that's reason to go all in itself.
3: Oh, yeah,
8: but,
3: for sure.
8: Yeah,
3: you
8: know,
3: for sure.
8: MC.
3: Going to school you.
8: But they're going to honor, what, the principal of the year, the counselor of the year, school service personnel of the year, and the teacher of the year.
3: It's a big night.
8: Right, yeah. And they've combined all these. And the chamber's involved with that. The Chamber's Foundation is involved with that. And so it'll be good education business event and honoring top teachers and top education workers.
3: Yeah.
8: So we'll have a little preview on that.
3: Yeah, they're really excited about the change and how they're doing.
8: Yeah, making it a big deal.
3: Yeah, making it a night.
8: Yeah.
3: You can see more, too, on the WOWK Plus app when I wrap it all up as well. There you go.
8: You'll have some additional.
3: We're taking the desk. We are taking the mobile desk, Jeff. It's going to be a big night.
8: Big.
3: I know, it'll be fun.
7: Rolling out the red carpet, too, right?
3: Yeah, well, I suppose. I suppose for the teachers.
8: You have your dress yet? I mean.
3: I do.
8: You do? Okay, good. it's a gala.
3: Yeah.
8: Right.
3: Well,
8: I mean, that's the. Gala is more than a banquet. I mean, right? I mean, a gala.
3: I'm going banquet style. I'm just the MC.
8: Okay.
3: Okay. Anyways.
8: All right.
3: Jeff, thank you.
8: Okay.
3: Now I have to rethink everything.
8: It's okay.
3: All right. We're gonna check in with TJ when we come back. You're listening to Metro News Midday.
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3: All right, TJ is back, fresh from the business summit. Good to have you guys down there. Certainly had a lot of people to talk to today. The big headline, of course, two big headlines yesterday. We get this announcement of this $12 billion data center that's coming to the West Columbia area of Mason County. Another jewel in the crown right now that is Mason County. And then you make headlines with Jim Justice.
4: Yeah, and so he in all transparency, that interview had been set up for a couple of weeks. Okay. I had been talking to his people, and we knew that he was going to do that. And that's typical. Shelley always comes on, Jim comes. I mean, that's not unusual that they would do so, because that's their day at the business summit. With that said, as I was telling you all off the air, the lights were turned on. I wasn't on the property down there 30 seconds on Wednesday until I had the first Justice insider come up to me. You know, he's taking meetings today. You know, he's going to be talking to people today. And I think Wednesday, in taking those meetings with members of the business community, was to understand if the support was going to be there. Mm-hmm. And my hypothesis is, guys, he heard exactly what he wanted to hear on Wednesday, because the lights were all turned on. You had that Politico piece hit about 9:30 yesterday morning, mm-hmm. Confirming and naming two anonymous sources that Justice was considering. That one source said if he had to handicap it, it'd be 75. He or she would handicap it at 75%. Then Justice comes on. And that interview could have went a lot of ways. Wilson starts very appropriately so, just what are your political plans, right? And Justice does what Justice does in a very folksy manner. Well, you know, we haven't decided yet. And I decide to say, well, let's just be clear here. Are you considering? And 100%. And then he very quickly,
5: without hesitation,
4: mm-hmm. then he very quickly transitioned to making a case. And he called it the spark. That was the word yesterday. Mm-hmm. We've lost our spark. What's that mean? I don't know. That's the beauty of it. It's ambiguous, but it's accusatory. It creates a contrast between the current administration and the Justice Administration. And now people have to address that. And he put it on the people in the room, the business leaders of West Virginia, to say, we've lost our spark. They'll tell you.
3: What do they mean, though? I mean, we just announced a $12 billion data center yesterday. We're hearing about, you know, the N-scale announcement. Mm-hmm. I don't even know if that was this week at this point. You know, what do they mean?
4: Go ahead, Dave.
5: I was just going to say, which was, to your point, AB, which you're absolutely correct, was completely overshadowed by Jim Justice yesterday.
3: Yeah, I'm just genuinely asking, like, you know, what do they mean?
4: So I think there's, and I pose this question to Justice, I've said a lot, there's this mentality of being a hunter. And Justice talked about this in his response yesterday. He said, it ain't UPS. They don't bring it to you. You got to go out and get it. A very Jim Justice-ism kind of answer. But he's exactly right. Look, in the business world, if you're a closer and you get deals done, you're a hunter. And you go out and you take nothing and you make something happen. And I do think it's a fair criticism, simply because, Dave, to your point, if the business community didn't feel that way, yesterday's $12 billion announcement would have hushed up all of this talk. I had, by probably a margin of 4-1, in people wanting to talk about what Justice said versus that announcement yesterday. An announcement worth $12 billion, which is 4x the general revenue budget annually in the state of West Virginia. So I think people are genuinely buying, AB, what he is selling. Mm-hmm. Now, Patrick Morsi out with a defense, guys. He posted this about an hour ago.
3: Okay.
4: He said, the numbers don't lie. Under the Morsi administration over the past year, the state has announced over $96 billion in private sector business investments. Prior to Morsi, referred to himself in the third person, no one-year period in West Virginia ever exceeded $10 billion in tangible announcement. 9 times better than any other annual period, he goes on. But that's clearly a response to what's said.

0: Senator Justice said yesterday. So it will come down, I think, to who gets credit for the N-scales of the world. Mm-hmm. Do they both? Who gets credit for this newest announcement with Starwood? Yes, I think the governor played a role, but I have to tell you guys, I follow this stuff. I know the people. There are people who are at the forefront of this deal. I'm not taking anything away from the governor, but there are people who want to remain behind the scenes that were very much responsible for getting that done.
1: Is that part of being the governor, though? Like, because you take the blame, you take the heat, mm-hmm. and you also get to take the wins.
0: You know, I think it is. But it goes back to, I think, the narrative of what people will buy. Will they buy Justice as a hunter and Morrissey as more of a farmer? And I think the business community may buy into that. Will the average person? I don't know. I think you do need both. But look, business is a funny thing. The guy who slaughters the deal, the guy who goes out and kills whatever and puts it on the table, that's the guy that gets credit for it. I mean, farmers are needed, absolutely. Mm-hmm. But I think that's one of the juxtapositions that's going to come out here. I mean, Justice started in on that narrative yesterday, and I think that's one of the key distinctions, and I think he feels like that business is behind him. We'll see.
1: I just want to point out there's literally a minute 37 seconds left in this Lindsey Clancy trial. There, the defense has time to ask for this emergency stay after the judge declared a mistrial, so we're just keeping an eye on that. Sorry to interrupt you.
0: No,
1: I know it's a case of big interest to a lot of people.
0: Yeah.
1: News Nation is waiting outside the courtroom with, or the courthouse, I should say, as they decide whether, you know, what the defense was able to put together in this last hour. They had 1 hour to fight this mistrial. So,
0: and then I guess the judge has to go back and take his time and consider the argument that was made in the hour.
1: Yeah.
0: I don't know how
1: that's
0: gonna
1: work, everyone's just kind of hanging at this point and waiting. It's a wait and see kind of day, but this case has sparked so many different conversations.
0: Hey guys, bottom line, mm-hmm. it's on and popping. I'll handicap it right now. 98%. Okay. Justice runs, and it's Justice v. Morrissey. It will be on and popping. Jim Justice will have to run the election of his life. Patrick Morrissey is a fighter and maybe the best fundraiser I've ever seen. I mean, this one is going to be something to see.
1: If not, you owe us a milkshake from Draper's again.
0: Chocolate.
1: Thank you. We're back in just a minute.

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1: West Virginia Metro News, I'm Chris Lawrence. Brooke County Sheriff Richard Beatty says they were alerted to a disturbing discovery in the girls' locker room at Brooke High School by an alert custodian.
2: A custodian at the high school found a device that looked like an ink pen, so he picked this device up, put it in his pocket, didn't think anything about it the rest of the day. I got home, started manipulating the pen, realized it wasn't a functioning pen, opened it up, found that it was a recording device. Immediately brought it down here to the sheriff's department where we launched an investigation.
1: A sweep of the school found three more devices, all placed in rooms where girls would be changing clothes. Principal Eric James was immediately identified as a suspect.
2: When we opened up that first device, took a look at what we was in store for. There was actual footage of him setting it in place and, you know, adjusting the camera angles to be sure that he was getting what he was looking for.
1: Beatty said they were able to identify one victim in that first frame and suspect many more will be found as the crime lab processes the device. James is jailed in lieu of preliminary charges of illegal wiretapping and entering without breaking. His bail is $100,000 cash only, and if he's able to post, he'll be on home confinement. Governor Morrissey today announcing three grants from the state's Rural Health Transformation Program. Spotted Owl and Chesapeake Health Care Center gets $1.17 million. 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
3: Come on, Liam, let's go. Get open. Come on, go for it. Wake up. Wake up, Liam. Oh, come on, use your head. Gotta want it. Dominate!
4: There he goes again. Liam's dad yelling from the stands, trying to relive his glory days.
5: I know. We're just trying to have fun out here and play with our friends. Like, it's not that deep.
4: He seriously needs to get a grip.
5: Does he really think he's helping Liam play better?
4: I feel bad for Liam. I know he's embarrassed his dad ruins every game like this. I mean, I would be too.
5: Someone needs to tell him this isn't about him.
4: Yeah, stop trying to coach from the stands and just cheer.
5: That's what Liam wants.
4: That's what we all want.
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1: The Mountaineers open the season tomorrow at noon against Coastal Carolina with 80 new players. Mountaineer play-by-play man Tony Caridi on what to expect.
2: What can you expect? No one really truly knows because you just don't have the continuity of playing with each other that you'll have like 2 months from now. And so you just kind of go into these things with fingers crossed, hoping that everything is going to come together.
1: Marshall, meanwhile, opens the season on the road at Penn State. From the Metro News Anchor Desk, I'm Chris Lawrence.
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1: Hi, everyone, and welcome back to the show on this Friday. There's a community benefit dinner happening this weekend for a sheriff in West Virginia who is battling pancreatic cancer. It's happening Sunday, September 6th at 11 a.m. at the Gilmer County Recreation Center. Joining us now to talk more about this and the message that he is hoping to send to the public as he so bravely fights this is Sheriff Donald Smokey Beelen, alongside the executive director of the West Virginia Sheriff's Association, Rodney Miller. Guys, thank you both for being here.
2: You're welcome.
3: Good afternoon, and thank you.
1: It's nice to have you both here. And Sheriff Beelen, it's nice to meet you, at least by phone.
2: Yes, ma'am.
1: We're thinking of you and praying for you as you fight this battle right now. Tell us a little bit about this journey that you're on.
2: This journey that I'm on, I started losing weight back in February of this year, but it was just a little at a time and everything. And then also at the same time, I have a younger brother that was battling pancreatic cancer, and running back and forth to North Carolina, you know, checking on him and everything, you know, and taking care of him the best we could. I came back from his memorial service on the 16th of May, and I didn't feel good when we got back that following Monday, which was the 18th. So I ended up in the ER and was diagnosed with pancreatitis. And they treated me for pancreatitis and everything. And then like 2 weeks later, I was back in the ER again. And when they said I had chronic pancreatitis, and the emergency room doctor at that time, he suggested that I have a scope done, and then that's when I found out that I had pancreatic cancer.
1: Pancreatic cancer. So sorry for the loss of your brother, and I can only imagine what that diagnosis for you was like, dealing with so much emotionally. What was your brother's name?
2: Warren Beelen.
1: Yeah.
2: And I lost my mother. I lost my mother in 2010 from pancreatic cancer.
1: Oh, Donald, this is such a difficult thing to hear. And I would imagine, you know, when all of this started happening, did red flags kind of start going off when you started losing the weight, or were you just dealing so much, you know, thinking about your brother and what was going on with him?
2: So much more thinking about my brother than myself and everything. You know, the weight loss, I'm the type of person where I can stop eating a little this or that and everything, and I could lose weight really fast and everything, you know, so I really didn't think much about it.
1: Yeah.
2: And then until I started feeling sick.
1: Oh, we're so sorry. How long have you been sheriff in Gilmer County?
2: I took over as sheriff in Gilmer County in 2025.
1: In 2025. And so in that time, tell me about the time that you've spent in office so far.
2: Well, the time that I've spent in office here in Gilmer County, I've been fortunate in everything that I started off as chief deputy here in Gilmer County and under another sheriff. And I tried my best, you know, as chief deputy and everything. You know, when I came to law enforcement here in Gilmer County, I'm retired out of North Carolina with 21 years of law enforcement. And so when I became chief deputy and everything, you know, I saw a lot of things within the Gilmer County Sheriff's Office that I didn't agree with. And it was a good old boy system and everything. And I felt things needed to change. So, you know, that was my goal, you know, to try to make a difference for the citizens of Gilmer County. This county, the people here in this county has taken me and taken me in and under their wing and everything, you know, and have done nothing but love me and everything, you know. And that in itself says a lot, you know, for you know, the person that I want to be for the people here in Gilmer County.
1: I'm looking at a newspaper article from the Glenville Democrat of when you were first elected, and I'm seeing that your brother Warren was there alongside your other brothers as you took the oath.
2: Yes.
1: Yeah.
2: Yes.
1: Oh, what a special moment for you. You also hold a special distinction, you know, as the first African-American sheriff ever in the state of West Virginia.
2: You know, they say the first African-American, but I don't consider myself an African-American. I was born here in America, so I'm just a black American. So, you know, that's the way I look at it and everything, you know. It's a term that was popularized in 1988 by Jesse Jackson and everything, and it became popular And in the late 90s, 2000, everything, you know, that's when the government starts switching over to like application and birth certificates, putting that crap on the application and everything. And I was well of age and everything, you know, and already born, and that's a, and I don't accept that label. I'm just an American. You
1: know? So as the flag, just as an American, and I know that, but that is a part of being the first black sheriff ever in the state of West Virginia. What message do you hope that sends to other people, you know, who see themselves in you?
2: Yeah, I look at it that through the grace of God and everything, you know, and living a good life, you know, the best that you know how and everything, you know, and putting yourself out there for others and serving others and everything, you know, that anybody can reach this goal. Anybody, you know, it's just being a good person, period.
1: Amen. Being a good person. Rodney Miller is the executive director of the West Virginia Sheriff's Association. Rodney, I would imagine that during this time, your other sheriffs are rallying together to throw some support here behind Sheriff Bielan as he fights this battle.
3: Absolutely. And to put it bluntly, he's one of the best. We've seen lots come and go through the years, but you know, if we can all meet the standard that Smokey set for us, we're going to be all right. Because he's just flat good people. Coming from North Carolina, doesn't matter. Skin color, doesn't matter. He's good people. He's a doggone good sheriff. He's doing what's right. The people of Gilmer County and the state of West Virginia are very, very fortunate.
1: Yeah, it's so nice when people come together this time around. On the menu this weekend, baked steak, mashed potatoes, green beans, salad rolls, and desserts. Sheriff Bielan, what are your thoughts as you're watching the community rally for you this way?
2: I'm overwhelmed. I'm overwhelmed. This is the second time that that this community has really stepped forward for me and everything. You know, the first time was when I was fired by the outgoing sheriff, and I was fired by him and everything. The people here in Gilmer County really rallied for me then to bring me back and everything. So it means a lot.
1: You won. I'm looking at this article. I want to give credit to the Glenville Democrat for this, but you won by nearly 2,000 votes in that election.
2: Yes, ma'am.
1: Yeah. What do you think it was? What did you say? What do you think it was that made you so successful?
2: Me being me, and the way that I was brought up and raised and everything, I was fortunate to have real good Christian parents and everything, you know, that brought me up. And my parents were born in the 30s and everything, you know, and they brought my brothers and I. They raised us not to have any hatred towards anyone. You know, they said they were always telling us that the skin color was only skin deep and everything, you know, you treat everybody like you wanted to be treated. And, you know, and be, you know, become friends with those that you can become friends with, but treat everybody with love and compassion. And that's who I am and everything, you know.
4: Sheriff, this is Dave Allen. We appreciate you being here on the show today. Was law enforcement something that you always wanted to do from the time that you were a youngster?
2: Yes, sir. Yes, sir. I went into the military right out of high school in 1985, I had a real bad car accident while I was stationed in Alaska. And I was stayed in the military until 1988. And I came home and I had friends that I grew up with and that I went to school with that were in law enforcement and everything, you know. So, you know, I knew that's something that I wanted to do just to be with my buddies and, you know, my friends.
1: Thank you for your service.
4: Yeah.
1: Yeah. And, mm-hmm. You must have had really amazing parents.
4: With both uniforms.
1: Yeah, yeah, for sure.
2: Yeah. Outstanding parents.
1: Yeah, no doubt about it.
3: Dave, he may undersell himself just a little bit. He may undersell himself. You know, an infantryman, a paratrooper, executive protection, which probably a bunch of other stories of some of the celebrities he's taken care of, all his service in law enforcement in North Carolina, and then coming to West Virginia. You can tell he's a humble man. But he really undersells his public service And that's the epitome of public service.
5: Yeah, there really is.
4: Well, it's an opportunity for the community to give back. And again, this is going to be Sunday. Starts at 11 o'clock, Gilmer County Recreation Center. Rodney, they must have known you were coming because there's a disclaimer that says 11 a.m. until the food is gone.
3: That could very well be, but get there early, stay late. You know how it is.
4: Yeah. If people want to learn more information, Rodney, is there a place that they could go to? If it's posted somewhere online, people can learn more about it.
3: If they want to go to our West Virginia Sheriff's Association Facebook page, you can see the flyer regarding this weekend's events, and also we'll be posting a GoFundMe account link on there as well. This fight that he has protected so many people and fought for so many people and to do the right thing for so long, it's time to pay back. So while he may not ask for this, we're going to ask for this for some backup for one of our guys. His wife Lee, he's a nurse, staying at home taking care of him and things. They need some support to get over this hump, to get Smokey back to full strength again.
5: Yeah, no doubt about it. Hey, I just got a text from Sheriff Rob Blair in Berkeley County. He says, Smokey is the real deal. Love that guy. I'm praying for him. So, Sheriff, you have quite a crew behind you, don't you?
2: Yeah, yes, ma'am. And at this time, I would like to shout out, give a shout out to Rodney Miller and the guys, the sheriffs of West Virginia. And I would like to thank all the sheriffs of West Virginia. You know, when I first was elected as sheriff, and my first association meeting with these guys and everything, Now, like I said, skin color didn't matter, but I didn't know what to expect and everything, And being in the same place with these guys from day one, they have loved me and took me in as a brother and everything, and it really means a lot to me. And Sheriff Miller, I can't thank God enough for him. And Sheriff Putton, I can't thank them enough for being in my life, along with Chad Barker from Boone County.
5: Wow. So nice to hear. Yeah. So glad to hear that. We're praying for you, Sheriff. And we wish the very best. And as your recovery continues, they're also working right now, they say, on a appropriate and safe way to take money donations. Anybody who wants to bring a dessert to the benefit dinner is welcome to do that. If you have questions, you can call or text 304-871-6855. Thank you both for being on the show. And Sheriff Bielan, we're praying for you.
2: Thank you so much.
5: Thank you so much. And Sheriff Miller, thank you for your time too.
3: Thanks, guys.
5: You're welcome. We're back in just a minute.
0: We'll be right back. This is Metro News Midday. Metro News, the voice of West Virginia.
6: 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It said, fragile, handle with care. 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Eventually, we all discover that life is more fragile than we thought. 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Yesterday is gone. 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And remember your faith in the Savior, the Lord Jesus Christ. 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
5: Marshall University research has identified lasting brain changes associated with adolescent binge alcohol exposure. Joining us now to talk more about this is Dr. Mary Louise Risher. Thank you so much for being here. We appreciate it.
6: Nice to be here. Thank you.
5: It's a interesting study. Not surprising, but I'm just thinking, you know, as we're heading into football season and kids are back in college and things like that, this is something parents need to know about.
6: Absolutely. I 100% agree. We started down this road about 11 years ago, simply because of the work that had been collected and published from human data, actually looking at adolescent binge drinking in children and in college-age students. We really felt, well, NIH also really felt that it was important to do some more mechanistic studies to truly understand what was going on and why these effects are persist for so long.
5: Sure. And so your research, doctors, showed that it has long-term impairment in cognition and it can worsen mental health outcomes. Talk a little bit about what that means.
6: Well, so one thing that I would like to clarify before I kind of get started is that, you know, these are animal studies, so we can't necessarily say that the exact same cellular changes occur in people, but there are many, many parallels across the human and the animal studies within our field. So just putting that out there. But one of the things that, so I'll back up a little because, you know, a lot of the work that we do in neuroscience is really focused on the neuronal cells in the brain. And I'm sure a lot of your listeners know what neurons are, but they make up the circuits in the brain. But it turns out that we have a lot of other cell types in the brain as well that are just as important. And one of those is the non-neuronal cell called the astrocyte, which ensheathes the connections between these neurons and really is critical for the development of these circuits in the brain, keeping them healthy throughout the lifespan. And even more important, when the brain gets damaged, for instance, in football season,
5: yeah,
6: maybe on the pitch as well, or I think it's a football field, not a pitch.
5: Depends what kind of football, right? Yeah, you're right either way.
6: Exactly. when someone undergoes a secondary injury, the astrocytes are critically important for repairing that brain. So we were really interested in this 11 years ago. Our first paper back then showed that these astrocytes weren't necessarily working properly and that this dysfunction persisted into adulthood. And then a couple of years ago, we actually showed that a history of adolescent binge drinking impaired recovery from traumatic brain injury. So it meant that the brain wasn't able to heal itself appropriately. So even that history, even though in our animal model they were no longer drinking, they were in an abstinence period. So this data kind of really set the groundwork for what we did in the most recent paper. So the most recent one, we dug into what astrocyte dysfunction looks looks like more at the mechanistic level to really determine how binge drinking impacts astrocyte neuronal communication and impairs, and how that impaired communication actually disrupts behavior and cognition.
5: So let me, I'm going to ask you a huge favor, if you don't mind. We're up against a break, and I want to make sure, I want to have this conversation because it's really important. Will you come back next week? Could you join us next week so we could talk more about this? Because we got a little time crunch here. Is that all right?
6: Yeah, absolutely.
5: Okay.
6: Absolutely.
5: You're very interesting. Thank you. And we're going to, we'll schedule that here real soon, and we'll make sure we finish up next week. Doctor, thank you so much.
6: Thank you so much.
5: All right. Thank you. We're back in just a minute.
4: We'll be right back. 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
9: Welcome back to the show. Of course, it is week two of high school football season around the state of West Virginia. 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Again, we'll start around 9:30 with that on the Metro News Radio Network. Speaking of football, we are going to do something different than on the lunch spot today. We are going to focus on tailgating. This guy was nominated. 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We got him in studio. I don't know if he has samples or not, but he's going to tell us the tricks of the trade. Hoppy Kirschwell is going to stop by. And Brian Joswiak, Mountaineer legend, will be on around 1:30 or so. 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We are back after this.
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18: This is a Fox News alert. A mistrial on hold on Lisa Brady. The jury at the Lindsey Clancy murder trial in Massachusetts remains deadlocked, sending the note to a judge earlier today.
19: The question is, it is with a heavy heart that we report we are unable to come to a unanimous decision. And will not be able to.
18: And Judge William Sullivan was about to bring in the jury and declare a mistrial when defense attorney Kevin Reddington argued the jury could be sent back for one more round of deliberations. The judge rejected that and a defense push for the jury to be polled for possible agreement on any charge, including lesser counts of second degree murder or manslaughter. But Reddington was granted time for an emergency appeal to a different judge after his arguments that a holdout juror should be removed over questions about following the law on reasonable doubt.
19: It's just a request for the stay of the declaration of the mistrial.
18: The judge allowing 1 hour, which is now expired, so a holding pattern continues. A hiring surge in August with 162,000 jobs created, triple what economists were expecting.
20: The key for the Federal Reserve here is now going to be the inflation data. The Federal Reserve chairman says that he's not as concerned as the labor market, and that's why he's turning to inflation, and these numbers reaffirm that.
18: Fox Business's Edward Lawrence at the White House, where the president is praising the new jobs report, but continuing efforts to lower gas prices. AAA's average for Labor Day weekend and diesel prices both hitting new highs. The U.S. slapping sanctions on a Turkish financial institution as part of the effort to isolate Iran economically.
21: Meantime, U.S. pressure on Iran's economy continues to take an enormous toll. Currently, according to official figures inside Iran, the level of inflation is about 70% a year.
18: Fox's Steve Harrington in Tel Aviv, but the pressure campaign has not stopped Iran from firing at U.S. Gulf allies after U.S. strikes on Iran this week. 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
23: WAJR News Times 103, Fair 83 in Morgantown. Good afternoon. I'm Mike Nolting at the WAJR Anchor Desk. The news is brought to you by Omega Commercial Interiors in Charleston and Morgantown, a proud West Virginia company. Metro News AccuWeather says under a flood watch until tomorrow morning. Got the Metro News AccuWeather forecast coming up. An employee at J.W. Ruby Memorial Hospitals filed a class action lawsuit in connection with cameras found in a staff bathroom earlier this year. That full story is at WAJR.com. Morgantown police looking for a gray 1990s Buick LeSabre and a WVU student's recovering after a hit and run earlier this morning. 23-year-old Anthony Lee suffered non-life-threatening injuries at the incident, the intersection of University and Beechhurst Avenue. If you can help police, call 304-284-7454. A lawsuit challenging the newly passed passed Vape Safety Act has been filed. The plaintiffs in the suit own or manage several vape shops and are not U.S. citizens, but they're in the country with the proper authorization to work. We've got that full story at WAJR as well. A college football returns to Morgantown tomorrow. WVU opens the season with Coastal Carolina. Sportsline co-host Greg Hunter expects this edition of the Mountaineers to have a much better offensive line.
0: They've got a lot of experience in that offensive line, and to be brutally honest, they weren't very good up front last year in that offensive line, and that led to a lot of the offensive problems.
23: The game kicks off at noon, and we'll have complete coverage right here on WAJR. Registration for the Jim Dunn Run begins at 4 this afternoon at the Wharf District Parking Garage. This is the 19th year for that event. I've got the Metro News AccuWeather forecast coming up next on the Voice of Morgantown.
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2: Here's the Metro News AccuWeather forecast. This afternoon, expect a mix of clouds and sunshine along with a few intense thunderstorms leading to humid conditions. Be aware that these thunderstorms could result in flash flooding and strong winds. The temperature will reach a high of 85. Tonight will bring partly cloudy skies and continued humidity with the chance of a late heavy thunderstorm. The low will be around 68. Tomorrow is forecasted to be mostly cloudy and humid with the possibility of a thunderstorm in some areas. The high temperature will be 79. With the Metro News AccuWeather forecast, I'm meteorologist Joe Lundberg.
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9: 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Stephanie Pauly, McIntyre, Murphy, our producers today. Mark Curtis will join us as he does every Friday for a little political commentary coming up. Mountaineer maniac extraordinaire Brian Joswiak is going to join us, and Hoppy Kerchival too. But right now, it's time to go to lunch. It's time to go to the tailgate, we should say. It's Metro News Midday.
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24: Hi, everyone, and welcome to the show on this Friday. It is September 4th, 2026. I'm 13 News and Tonight Live anchor Amanda Barron alongside Dave Allen, Matt Guitar, Murphy, and Stephanie Pauly are our producers today. Coming up in just a little bit, we're going to, this whole hour, we're talking about football.
9: Pretty much.
24: That's okay.
9: And Marky Mark's a big football guy, too.
24: Yeah, so. Mark will talk politics with us coming up in just a little bit. Mark Curtis, that is. I'm looking to see if we have anything about politics in there. We'll figure out something. Anyways, in the meantime, it is Friday, and at this time, we always take you to lunch. We like to feature local eateries around the state, but in the spirit of college football, kicking off this weekend in mass, we thought we would feature a tailgate, and you guys answered the call when you nominated Jim Smallridge as this week's tailgate lunch spot, and he joins us in the studio. Thank you so much for being here.
25: Thanks for having me, guys.
24: Oh, it's nice. It's nice to see you. You live in Charleston.
25: Yep.
24: You are a very faithful Mountaineer fan. How many years have you been going to these games?
25: I was looking at it the other night, and next year in November will be the 60th anniversary of my first WVU football game.
24: Wow.
25: West Virginia played William & Mary and played to a 16-16 tie. For many years, I had a long streak of not missing a home game.
24: Yeah.
25: And then I moved away, took some other opportunities outside of state, and moved back here in 2003. First thing I did was join the Mountaineer Athletic Club and have missed very few games since 2003.
24: You're so spirited about all of it. Tell me about that first game, Jim, that you went to. Do you remember?
25: I was a little guy. Okay. I don't really remember that. But, I mean, I have so many memories of so many great games, so many, you know, I come from times when we had disappointing seasons.
24: Sure.
25: too. So it was always a just a great time to get together with family and friends and make new friends. Sure. And like where I'm sitting in the stadium in section 105, I've been sitting with the same people since about 2003. Wow. And they were there before me.
5: And these are people that you probably only see during football season.
25: It used to be like that. It used to be like that. Now, one of them is Darren Akers. Darren and Alice Akers.
9: I'm so sorry.
25: I know. I know. But they have become
5: Willie's son.
25: Exactly. Yes. And I saw them at Willie's funeral, and we have just become great, really close friends. Tom and Susan Unger up in the Morgantown area. These are people that I didn't know growing up, and now they're like family.
5: Yeah. It's really special. I mean, you've got to be like a kid at Christmas.
25: I am. I'm really excited. You know, and every year I say, yeah, am I going to do it again?
5: Whatever.
25: Yeah, I end up doing it again.
5: So you started out in the spirit of the lunch spot, you started out in the blue lot. You were hardcore.
25: Yep.
5: I've been to your tailgates. They're fun. You have moved.
25: Yes.
5: You have
25: and
5: moved.
25: Changed. Yes.
5: You're in the silver lot.
25: Now. Yes.
5: Talk a little bit about
25: it's not like I have a throne there.
5: but interestingly, just enough, like your tailgates, you send a weekly email inviting people to come to your tailgate,
25: sure.
5: telling them what's on the menu, making sure that they know that they're welcome. But you're also very specific. I love it because you are set up and ready to go. There's no rushing around and you are cleaning up at a certain time. And I would like to point out that tomorrow you will be done and cleaned up by 11 so you could head into the stadium to catch the Pat White ceremony. But back up. Talk about your logistics and how you are so regimented on all this.
25: Well, and it goes back to the blue lot. You know, I used to be like everybody else and bring the grill and bring the this and the that. And I'd sit there and cook and I wouldn't see anybody.
5: Yeah.
25: I wouldn't talk to anybody. I wouldn't socialize. And then eventually I got a generator. And then we started doing most of our food prep on Wednesday and Thursday night. So we plug in crock pots and hot plates and all kinds of thing and an electric roaster and we heat up. We don't cook.
5: Okay.
25: So it's a lot easier and it's a lot easier to be social. So, but we've got a very dedicated group of probably between 20, 25 folks that are really fairly regular attendees. And then people drop over and we make friends with opposing teams, too.
5: You do.
25: We've got a group of folks from Texas Tech that have been stopping over for the last 8 or 10 years.
5: That's
25: when
5: so
25: they're
5: fun.
25: In town, they drop over.
9: All right. So what is it about your let's get down to the nitty gritty here as far as the food goes. What is it about your tailgates that really brings everybody over food wise? I know it's the company, but the food wise.
25: Sure. Food wise, I think it's that we try to be a little bit different. We don't do the tradition. I mean, occasionally we'll have hot dogs, but traditionally we'll do soups, we'll do meatballs, mm-hmm. we'll do breakfast, we'll do,
5: tomorrow is French toast sticks and hard-boiled eggs.
25: and sausage.
5: Love it.
25: So we'll do that. So we're a little bit different. The other thing is I like to get there early. I know when the gate opens, I'm there when they open, and we're set up quickly. And so when people arrive, there's food there.
5: Mm-hmm.
25: It's ready to go. And that way we can close down early, but people have a place to come and enjoy the different food. And I like to think that we are a little bit different when it comes to the food, but I encourage everybody, try out that pre-making thing. It's a lot easier and it gives you a lot more variety too. You can only do so much on a grill.
5: Did you ever have like some tailgate disasters?
25: Rain has mostly been our problems. I've still got scratches on my car from where a canopy went blowing away.
9: Yeah, we saw that during baseball season.
25: Yeah, absolutely. Yeah. Yeah, it was a small version of that. But we've not had, well, we did have, I'll tell you one quick story. One time the generator didn't work and, we had chili and no way to heat it up. And, so my partner in crime, Jackie, she picks up the crock pot, goes across to the indoor practice facility, finds a woman there in her office and says, can I heat this up here?
24: That's
25: plugs it in.
9: That's the most West Virginia thing ever.
25: Isn't it though?
24: It's resourceful. I love it. Yeah. That's
25: so
24: great.
25: So we had football chili.
24: It was anointed that day.
25: It was
24: in the practice
25: indeed.
24: Facility.
25: Absolutely.
24: You guys, I think that it's, hey, we're talking with Jim Smallridge. His tailgate was nominated as this week's lunch spot, and he will be in the Silver Lot tomorrow. I think that when you look at people who do tailgating and you're just someone who casually goes to games, you really appreciate the people who do the planning and do the legwork to make sure it's a comfortable and nice spot for people and not just like ripping things out of a cooler at the last second, you know, trying to eat. It's really nice.
25: Yeah, there are people that do that, and there's nothing wrong with that. You know, a bag of chips and, you know, and some Schlitz or whatever. but I think that true tailgaters put their thought into it. Yeah. They ask other people what they want. What do they enjoy? You know, we had a baked potato bar. I mean,
24: I remember, yeah.
25: you try to be a tailgater, in my opinion, it's a lot of planning, mm-hmm. but it's the social aspect as well. So you got to have that combination between food and friendship.
24: And it's almost like you're hosting a party. It's just like you're hosting a party. It's just not at your house.
25: Oh, that's exactly what it is. Because you have to make sure you have plenty of water. You have to make sure you have plenty of seats. We've got cover. You know, we've got everything that you would have if you were having a party at your house.
9: Like I think it's really interesting too, because we all have seen these videos of college and pro stadiums where the fans are all getting into it and fighting with each other and so on and so forth. I think it's really interesting that you talked about how you've made friends with the rivals. Teams as well,
25: yeah.
9: And you guys are sampling each other's food and just hanging out because, again, I always say, as a sports fanatic, it's about those guys on the field. It's
25: Absolutely.
9: Not about you, you
25: Absolutely.
9: Know. So enjoy it and break bread with them.
25: That's
9: right?
25: Exactly right. And we've had some great times, and I've seen the craziness and fisticuffs in other places and other parts, but we don't have that. It's just fun, and you know, everyone gets along. Why not?
24: You brought us some treats.
25: I did.
24: We'll save those for the weekend.
25: Yes, yeah.
24: Tell us what it is.
25: Okay, this is something I started doing several years ago. Mm-hmm. I do not have a still in my home.
24: Okay.
25: And this is all federally taxed. So
24: okay.
25: We're not, so
24: it's all above board.
25: So the revenuers are not going to come to get you. But we make a version of moonshine,
24: mm-hmm.
25: Mountaineer moonshine that comes in both pitless peach.
24: It's and pit is all in capitals.
25: Yes.
24: So pit
25: less peach.
24: Less peach.
9: Right. Two
24: right.
9: G's at the end.
24: Yeah.
25: Yes. Pitless peach and almost heaven apple.
24: Yeah.
25: And they are really, really good.
24: It smells
25: and,
24: good.
25: And we toast a few times before the game,
9: mm-hmm.
25: and you know, it's become a really nice tradition.
24: Yeah.
25: You know, if I don't bring it out quick enough, my buddy Tom will go, "Is it time? Is it time? Do we need to get that?
24: We can count on time."
9: You're like, "It's 5:30. We're just leaving the house
24: yeah.
9: right now." No, it's not time.
24: Yeah. So fun. Obviously, it's a big weekend. Coastal Carolina.
25: Yep.
24: That's fun. But the Pat White ceremony. I know it's really important to you.
25: Yeah, I've known Pat since when he was a player, and there's not a better person on the planet. He's just, I always call him Patrick. But I met him, like I said, when he was a player, and then really got to know him after he graduated. Just a super guy. And sometimes he, you know, his coaching duties, he comes a little later, than some of the other coaches, and he's popped over and just said hi, before the game some, and he's just a super guy. But, you know, we were thinking last night, the way our schedule is this year, mm-hmm. that we are six of the first of the next seven weekends, we're going to be at a football game because we're going to Charlotte for when they play UVA, and we've got a slew of home games at the beginning of the season. Yeah. So the six of the next seven weekends, we're going to be watching football.
24: Will you tailgate in Charlotte?
25: Maybe.
24: Okay.
25: That's still up in the air. Got to see what the situation's like. Maybe, maybe not. We're not sure.
9: Big contingent of WVU fans in Charlotte, Atlanta, I mean,
25: Washington,
9: all of the big cities down there.
25: Absolutely. My brother and his family live in Matthews, and they're active in the WVU, and they're having. The reason we may not do it is the Alumni Association is having a big do before the game, so we may take that in instead.
24: Yeah, enjoy it. Well, you're just always so hospitable.
25: Oh well,
24: you're so nice. I look forward to your email every week. I really do. Just like seeing what you're doing and the enthusiasm that you put behind it and the thought that you put behind it. And you make everybody feel so welcome.
25: Well, we couldn't do it. It's not just me. It's an outstanding group of folks. Yeah. A lot of them right here that you would know here in the Valley.
24: You can shout them out if you want to, but I know you might forget some names.
25: Harry Bell, Greg Rosencrantz, Gary Sheff.
24: What a crew.
25: Those are some stalwarts, but there's a lot of others, and I don't want to miss anybody. But, we have a great time. And if we didn't eat the first thing or drink the first drink, we would still have a great time with each other's company.
24: Yeah.
25: So this just adds to it.
24: Yeah, it's going to be a fun season for
25: I'm
24: sure.
25: looking forward to
24: Jim
25: it.
24: Jim Smallridge, it's always a pleasure to see you. Thank you. Thanks for the drinks.
25: Thanks for having me here.
24: You're welcome.
25: Go Mountaineers.
24: Yes.
9: All right, we'll take a break. Hoppy Kercheval is straight ahead. Stay with us.
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1: Welcome back to Metro News Midday. Hoppy Kirchival joins us now as we are on this college football eve in Mass. Holly, Hoppy, thank you for joining. I have not had any of that moonshine. I just wanted to put that out there. Thank you for joining us on Metro News Midday.
2: Yeah, my pleasure. Thanks for having me.
1: It's our pleasure. We just got done talking about tailgating in a big way. And you write in your commentary this week about crafting the 2026 WVU football season narrative. What say you?
2: Well, what I say is that the second year of a head coach is really important, because not that long ago, 5 years was the standard. And you have 4 or 5 years to turn things around. Now it's pretty much 3 years is the new 5 years. And Rich Rodriguez struggled his first year, 4 wins. And it was a controversial decision to bring him back. But you also kind of get a pass for your first year. Like, okay, that's your first year. You got a late start. All right. The second year, then, how are you going to do? And I think the narratives break down 3 ways. One is, if you have 5 wins or fewer, then the narrative is going to be, oh my, well, things aren't getting better. That's disappointing. Was this the right hire? You win 6 or 7 games, then you can reasonably argue, oh, okay, well, he's turning things around. We're going to a bowl game, headed in the right direction. If you win more than 7, it's what I like to say is, then you'd be surprised how many fans will say, quote, I told you it was the right decision to bring Rich Rod back. So I think we'll starting tomorrow, we'll see how this which narrative is going to be played out this season. I think he'll be successful. I think 7 wins seems reasonable, given the talent level that they've put together and the schedule they have. So I think it'll be a season that will end up that we can call successful.
1: Can I hope?
3: Hoppy, isn't it amazing how the landscape of sports has changed in the era of the internet and social media and podcasting and all of these things? Because it used to be, you know, you go out opening day, okay, we're going to see what happens. Well, now everybody's already fought it out online before the coin toss now. And as soon as, you know, if Coach Rod makes a questionable coaching decision, and you know, other Mountaineer fans or others don't agree with it, whatever, then it's on. You know, we have 10 minutes left to go in the first quarter, and this season sucks. You know, that's basically yes. What's going to happen.
2: Well, yeah, I mean, yeah, you're right. There is a lot more of that goes on, and it's just the nature of things these days, right? I mean, that's where so many of us are prisoners of the moment, and the moment being the moment something happens. But look, it costs more to go to games. Mm-hmm. People are busy, and that also contributes to raised expectations.
1: It's a great point. Yeah.
2: Right? Like, I'm going to invest this money and this amount of time. What's my return on investment? Is it worth it for me and my family to make this investment? And so that, the increase of ticket prices and parking and everything else.
1: Tailgating prices?
2: Raises expectations as well.
1: So, obviously, the number 5 is going to be retired in West Virginia on Saturday. Pat McAfee had a big segment about it yesterday as well on his show. But obviously, like, you've spent some time with Pat White. What a moment.
2: Oh, it's fantastic, and I want to be on the field tomorrow when they're retiring his number. Pat, I went back and looked at some of those numbers, and I was able, like a lot of Mountaineer fans, to live through that period. You know, here's a guy that won 4 consecutive bowl games as a starting quarterback. They had wins over Oklahoma and Georgia in bowl games. He accounted for 10,000 yards in his career. So much excitement. And West Virginia's had a lot of good quarterbacks in the modern era. You think about a Jeff Hostetler, or Major Harris, Mark Bulger, Will Greer, on and on. But when you look at his numbers and what he accomplished, Pat White is the GOAT of quarterbacks in Mountaineer history, and it's certainly deserving that his number will be retired tomorrow. I mean, the joy and the excitement he provided for Mountaineer fans, unprecedented. I'm really glad they're going to do that tomorrow.
1: And one of the things about him, Hoppy, is that he's just so gentle and humble and soft-spoken and all of those things. But, like, at the same time, he's such an enormous person to so many Mountaineer fans. but it's not like he's over the top with his personality or anything like that.
2: He's not, but I tell you what, knowing him as I do, I know that in games, he would talk. He was a pretty good trash talker.
1: Oh, okay. pulling the curtain back a little there. I didn't realize that.
2: Yeah, you know, I don't. He was not necessarily the guy who made a big run and then, like, quietly got up and went back. So he would exchange pleasantries with the defense, with the opposing defenses occasionally. But you know what? He backed it up.
1: He did. Yeah.
2: He backed it up.
1: He always
2: so, and now, of course, it's great that he's back with the program as an associate head coach working with the quarterbacks. And he can provide, he's a guy who played for Rich Rod, and he can provide great insights as well. Rasheed Marshall as well. Those guys played for Rich, and they can provide excellent insights as to the quarterbacks on the team now.
3: Hoppy, we only got about 20 seconds. What are you most looking at as far as the game goes tomorrow? What's the one thing you're going to be focused in on?
2: Can you play 60 minutes and not make a ton of mistakes? Can you make some big plays offensively? They did not do that last season. They've improved the offensive line, the running back situation with Cam Cook. Hawkins could be very exciting at quarterback. Can you have some big explosive plays offensively tomorrow? Start there.
3: All right, Hoppy, we got to leave it there. We appreciate you being here. Let's go, Mountaineers.
1: Thanks,
2: my pleasure. Thanks, guys.
3: Back after this.

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1: West Virginia Metro News, I'm Jeff Jenkins. Brick County.

0: severe thunderstorm warning. For the following counties, in West Virginia, Marion, Monongalia, Preston and Tucker. The National Weather Service in Pittsburgh has issued a severe thunderstorm warning for Preston County in northeastern West Virginia, northern Tucker County in northeastern West Virginia, central Marion County in northern West Virginia, southeastern Monongalia County in northern West Virginia, until 2:30 p.m. At 1:20 p.m., severe thunderstorms were located along a line from 8 miles north of Kingwood to over Barrettville, or along a line from 8 miles north of Kingwood to over Fairmont, moving south at 25 miles per hour. Hazard, 60 miles per hour wind gusts and quarter-size hail. Source, radar indicated. Impact, hail damage to vehicles is expected. Expect wind damage to roofs, siding, and trees. Locations impacted include Morgantown, Fairmont, Westover, Kingwood, Terre Alta, Rollsburg, Pleasant Valley, Winfield, Barrettville, Monongah, Fairview, Newburgh, Brookhaven, Wildsville, Granttown, Reedsville, Massentown, Farmington, and Albright. Seek shelter inside a well-built structure and stay away from windows. These storms are capable of producing damaging winds and large hail.
1: Days. I know. 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
2: He seriously needs to get a grip.
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1: Someone needs to tell him this isn't about him.
2: Yeah, stop trying to coach from the stands and just cheer.
1: That's what Liam wants.
2: That's what we all want.
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4: A big day tomorrow in Morgantown, where former Mountaineer quarterback Pat White has his number retired before the season opening game against Coastal Carolina. WVU play-by-play man Tony Caridi says it's an appropriate honor.
5: Pat White, the legendary Mountaineer quarterback, will have his number 5 permanently placed on the wall there in the stadium, and he'll join a lot of Mountaineer greats. So just a wonderful honor, something that a lot of people had hoped for, and it finally is going to happen.
4: Ceremony set for 11:45. From the Metro News Anchor Desk, I'm Jeff Jenkins.
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1: Welcome back to the show. 26 away from 2 o'clock on a Friday afternoon. We'll talk with Mark Curtis coming up in just a bit. Also next hour, Daniel Woods give you a preview of the weekend in sports. Of course, a lot of that talk is on the West Virginia University Mountaineers. And a guy who knows something, a little something about Morgantown and the Mountaineers, the legendary Brian Joswiak, and he joins us now. Good afternoon, sir. Welcome to the show.
2: Dave, what's going on, my good brother? How you guys doing?
1: We are doing fantastic. By the way, I got two people that told me to tell you, give you a shout-out. One of those, my guy Doodle Hackworth in the Amos Steel Band. That's the official band of my morning show here in Charleston. They provide the bumper music for us. So Doodle texted me today and said, Joe's is my guy. So gotta get
2: He's special.
1: That's the one way to put it. All right, and also, Jim, we just had, during our lunch spot segment, we spotlighted tailgaters, and we had the great Jim Smallridge in here, too. So he said to give you a shout-out as well.
2: Outstanding. I appreciate that. That's good love. We all need a little of that.
1: All right, so we're getting ready for another season. Do you get just as excited now for the Mountaineer games as you did when you were playing? It's probably a different kind of excitement, right?
2: I don't think it's any different. I can tell you that. I think that, you know, for me, you know, being able to play for the Mountaineers, you know, Dave, this is my 45th year. I became a Mountaineer in 81. So 45 years ago, this season, you know, I've been a Mountaineer, bled and will bleed blue and gold right to the end. And you know, it's a special feeling because, you know, the juice flows, man. The enthusiasm. I'm just all goosebumped up right now talking to you about it. The adrenaline flows, the anticipation of the game. And, you know, now I don't miss beating each other up in practice and all that stuff, you know. But game day in Morgantown, wearing the old gold and blue, sporting that WV, are you kidding me? There ain't no better place in the world than to be on that gladiator surface.
3: Sounds like you're ready to suit up right now.
2: Yes, ma'am. Yes, ma'am. I'll give you one good play anyway. And I make a hell of a cheerleader. So,
3: hey, you are encouraging. We appreciate that very much.
1: Hey, Joe's, what do you make? We've talked a lot about the retirement, retiring the number five for Pat White tomorrow. What do you make of that?
2: Oh, first of all, what an incredible honor. And, you know, when something like that happens, it's just like when Daryl Talley's number got retired and put up there. You know, I was on the field with him. So, you know, what we accomplished on the field is one of the means in which that guy got his number retired. So you're taking the whole crew with you.
1: Yeah.
2: You know, so when you think of the guys that Pat White played with, you know, these guys all share that experience. And, you know, what a better way to you know, say thank you and to honor the guy than to retire his number. So it's a special honor, buddy. You're up there, you know, Steve Slayton being in the Hall of Fame and going into the College Football Hall of Fame, his might be next. But right now we're celebrating Pat. And God bless him. He's a hell of a guy. He's a good dude. He's humble as it gets. And as far as, you know,

severe thunderstorm warning. For the following counties, in West Virginia, Barber and Taylor. The National Weather Service in Charleston, West Virginia has issued a severe thunderstorm warning for northeastern Taylor County in northern West Virginia, northeastern Barber County in northeastern

0: West Virginia, until 2:30 p.m. At 1:35 p.m., severe thunderstorms were located along a line extending from near Kingwood to near Monongah, moving southeast at 40 miles per hour. Hazard, 60 miles per hour wind gusts. Source, radar indicated. Impact, expect damage to roofs, siding, and trees. Locations impacted include Grafton, Knoxville, Tigard Lake State Park, and Thornton. For your protection, move to an interior room on the lowest floor of a building. Torrential rainfall is occurring with these storms, and may lead to flash flooding. Do not drive your vehicle through flooded roadways.
1: And I anchored that spot there for quite a number of years after that. So, but I can't, I have a picture. I'll tell you this. I have a picture of me running on the Mountaineer field. We were playing Virginia Tech. Of course, I got a little juiced up for that game. I have a picture of me running that Dale Sparks took. Of course, there ain't no color pictures of me. They're all in black and white.
2: Stop.
1: You know, and I'm running. Now, every picture you ever see of somebody running, they got a foot on the ground. I'm running, and both feet are off the ground about a foot. I mean, I look like I'm floating in midair. You know, just the energy, the passion, and you know, there ain't no other fans like West Virginia fans, man. I know we're a little finicky at times, but damn it, we expect it.
2: Do you feel as a player like that first time that you had the opportunity to run out there? I mean, one, you just had to be ready because you didn't know when your moment was going to come. But number two, like, did you feel beholden to the fans, like you wanted to do great for them?
1: You mean like in the very beginning,
2: yeah,
1: of the whole journey?
2: Yeah, because now we know the good that you always do and how much you love them. But like even in the beginning, like are those the thoughts that are going through your mind the first time you get on the field?
1: You know, it was when I was getting recruited and the first time I visited Morgantown and got to spend a few minutes in Morgantown and around the program. And I fell in love with it that moment. And I fell in love with Coach Nealon and everything that they were doing. It was a special feeling. It felt right, you know, in the gut. So yeah. From the day I signed my national letter of intent to be a Mountaineer is when, you know, I wanted to be great for the state. I wanted to be great for, you know, the university, and more than anything, I wanted to be great for the guys I was on the team with. And of course, Nealon, you know, sold us all on the fact that, you know, if we all do what we're supposed to do, man, we can have a hell of a ride together, and daggone it if we didn't. So
3: let's fast forward, Joe's, to 2026. What are you expecting out of this Mountaineer team this year?
1: Well, I mean, you know, I think like all of us, I think we're expecting a lot better than what we saw last year, but you know, we couldn't help it last year. Heck, they had to slap a football team together. And then after spring, because of the second portal, you know, they lost their team again, and then they had to go rebuild it again. And I'm not making any excuses, but, you know, to develop continuity and to learn a language and to learn the system, that don't happen overnight. So by the college NCAA eliminating that second portal, you know, these guys been in January – are the guys that you have in spring, right?
3: Yeah.
1: Are the guys that you have through your summer work. These guys have been together now for, you know, 8-9 months. And, you know, that's where you want to be. You feel what I'm saying?
3: Yeah, so absolutely.
1: You're not having to teach and reteach and then reteach. So, you know, I think that, you know, first of all, you win it up front. You know, Rich went out and brought Rick Trickett in. 100 years old Rick Trickett down there in the trenches. Been coaching for 50 years. But you know what? He gets results, man. He gets results. You know, let those young GAs that he has around him do what they're supposed to do. And you know, let Rick Trickett fire him up and coach him up. And you know, because in the world today, it's so schematic and you're playing, you know, you're playing the numbers, you're playing the analytics, but at the end of the day, you got to block the right freaking guy. And you got to do it with an intensity. You know, we haven't come off the football now in Morgantown for a number of years. You know, our guys get hit in the backfield. You know, we haven't had a real good running game. You know, blah, blah. So right there is where I really see us improving. We went out, we got us a fullback. We got a couple of really damn good running backs. But the offensive line, I saw a quote the other day. Trickett was interviewed, and he said, you know, I got 12 guys sitting in my room that I have confidence putting in to a football game right now. And you know as well as I, in order to win, especially into November, right? I mean, you know, anybody can win a couple of, you know, patchy games in the beginning of the year, but when you get into the meat of your gauntlet, I mean, we have a gauntlet running through there, and so you have to have depth. You have to have two and three deep. And if you don't have that, which, you know, we've struggled, if you don't have that, that's tough to, you know, hang on, you know?
3: Yeah.
1: But I think we've got that, especially up front. And then, you know, defensively, hey, we better be better tacklers, and we better get to a spot where we can stop them. We can't be giving up the big home runs. Our secondary's been questioned now for years, you know, being able to tackle and being able to cover. And, you know, so, you know, at the end of the day, do your job.
3: All right.
2: That's good advice for everyone.
3: Yes, yes.
2: We appreciate you so much, and your enthusiasm is contagious.
3: Joe's
2: truly.
3: We got to leave it there, but I appreciate you as always, my friend. Love you, my friend, and we'll talk again soon. Go Mountaineers!
1: Hey, love you too. Go Mountaineers, and you know you're always in my prayer. I'm glad you're doing well.
3: All right. Dang. Thanks, Joe's. We'll take a break. Mark Curtis coming up next.
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5: We've been keeping an eye on the Lindsey Clancy trial as the judge declared that mistrial, and then the defense had their opportunity to go back and like have a stay. They're going to be back in court at 2 p.m. The defense have 1 hour to do that. They had their hour. They're taking lunch. So we'll keep an eye on that. Dave will keep an eye on that for you during the 2 o'clock hour. But let's turn our attention to politics right now. The war rekindles, as do more election battles. Sunday political brunch for September 6, 2026 is in our hands, and it will be in your on your internet browser on Sunday. Mark Curtis joins us now. Happy Friday.
6: Happy Friday. I'm not at the beach, though.
5: You're not?
6: I got thunderstorms overhead right now. You may hear a little clap of thunder here and there as we talk.
5: Well, we're sorry. We're sorry that you can't enjoy the beach today.
7: That means you had to put a shirt on, Mark.
6: I was there yesterday.
5: Oh, all right, good. Okay, so I'm going to start on a light note. Best political meme of the week. You write about this. This is all about the order renaming Lake Ontario to Lake America.
6: Yeah, this is hysterical. It's within hours of that happening, there was a cartoon or a cartoon caricature of President Trump posted on Facebook and other social media, and it said, quote, Trump orders that all Canadian geese are now Donald's ducks.
5: That's funny.
6: I think the president probably found that humorous too. It was lighthearted and otherwise kind of serious discussion.
5: Yeah, absolutely. I mean, you have to be able to laugh at some things. The Ontario Premier, Doug Ford, put up a billboard. He says, Lake Ontario now and always. You know, we've seen this before to our south, the Gulf of America.
6: Yeah.
5: Okay.
6: I think one of the most interesting parts about this is that Google Maps and Apple Maps complied with the White House request to change the name. Now, Google could have it both ways, because it says people in the United States using Google Maps will see Lake America, those in Canada will see Lake Ontario, but Apple dug in its heels, and it's Lake America on Apple. The number one thing, though, is MapQuest is now the number one map provider on the internet, and it's sticking with Lake Ontario, and it shot up to number one on the free downloads in the App Store. So, you know, these things have consequences.
5: Yeah, they do.
7: Amanda mentioned earlier the Iran war appears to be back on, right?
6: Yeah, there's been some skirmishing and fighting back and forth. And, of course, what we see immediately is a big drop in the financial markets.

0: which they rebounded yesterday. The Dow was off another 300 points today, though, and the average price of a barrel of oil is almost at $91. So it's up sharply, and the average price of gas is now $4.15 a gallon, and that's still down from $4.56 a month or two ago, but it's going in the wrong direction as we near Election Day.
1: All right. One of the other things that you talk about when it comes to, you know, we talk about this war that's going on, and then the department, you know, Pete Hegseth, you write, is in the crosshairs.
0: Yeah, well, there are a lot of rumors going on in Washington, D.C., that if the Republicans lose the midterms on the heels of this unpopular war, that Trump will fire Hegseth as defense secretary. You know, Hegseth has already taken a lot of heat because of the Iran war, and also because he has removed so many top generals and admirals and military leaders. And then this week, Army Secretary Dan Driscoll resigned. He didn't say why, but there's just been an exodus at the Pentagon, and Hegseth may be the one to go next. Interesting part of that is he's now rumored to be a 2028 presidential candidate. He may just bail on his own to start his presidential campaign.
1: That's interesting. And speaking of renaming things, I was thinking, is it Defense Secretary or just Secretary of War? That's why I paused as I was saying that. And it's just comical because we were just talking about renaming lakes. So there you go. Okay.
2: We lost the world of the women's movement in America, lost Gloria Steinem this week. I mean, regardless of how you felt about it, she was definitely a trailblazer. Mark, we had about 30 seconds.
0: Well, you know, when she started out in the women's movement and with Ms. Magazine, there were very few women in the U.S. House, Senate, or Governor's Mansion. Today, almost half the Supreme Court's women, 27% of the U.S. Senate, almost one-fourth of the U.S. House, and 14 U.S. governors are women. That wouldn't have happened without Gloria Steinem, and it's a good mixture of Democrats and Republicans. It's not all one-sided, so she was a force in American politics for her role in the feminist movement of the 60s and 70s.
2: Mark, remind people quickly where they can read your stuff.
0: Patch.com. 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
2: Mark Curtis, we'll hope you get out on the beach soon. Thanks a lot.
0: Thanks, guys.
2: Back after this.
1: Bye, Marky.
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1: Welcome back to Metro News Midday. We're glad that you're here. It was a fun show today. Happy Friday, everybody. We hope that you're having a great day. In the meantime, I want to talk for a second. I need to find something. You talk for a second.
2: Well, I was just talking about how much fun I have when we have Brian Joswiak on the show, and I was like, I want to have Joswiak on for a segment on anything, no matter what. I think, Brian, you know, we got a battle over this. Let's bring in Joswiak for his take, but go ahead.
1: Thank you. I wanted to find that community benefit dinner for the Gilmer County Sheriff, Donald Beelin, known as Smokey. The event is happening Sunday, September 6th at 11 a.m. It goes until the food is gone. 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He is fighting a battle with pancreatic cancer, and a lot of people are rallying behind him to help. And if you're fighting one of those battles too, we're thinking and praying for you as well. Happy Friday, everyone.
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16: This is a Fox News alert on the verge of a mistrial on Lisa Brady. Court is set to resume at the Lindsay Clancy murder trial in Massachusetts, where the judge granted the defense time to file an emergency appeal just as he was about to declare a mistrial after the jury sent a note they still can't reach a unanimous decision, 2 days after getting instructions that were considered to be a final push for more deliberations.
17: Under the statute and the case law, I don't feel I have any choice but to declare a mistrial.
18: Well, before you do, I'd like to be heard, Your Honor.
16: Defense attorney Kevin Reddington argued for a final round of deliberations was still possible and that the jury should be polled about possible agreement on any charge they've been allowed to consider lesser counts. The judge rejecting those arguments, but allowing the defense appeal after yesterday's debate about a holdout juror and reasonable doubt.
19: There was never a disagreement at all that Lindsay Clancy was suffering from mental illness. And that is what made this so difficult for 12 people to agree about whether or not that mental illness was severe enough to keep her from knowing that what she was doing was wrong and that she could not control her actions. And so that is why trying to define what reasonable doubt is, trying to get into the head of a mother who did the unthinkable, was so difficult. Both sides had experts who said the opposite thing.
16: Fox's Brian Yenes at the courthouse in Plymouth. The defense did file an emergency appeal to the Massachusetts Supreme Court, arguing in part a mistrial is avoidable and that one juror is refusing to follow the judge's instructions. A surprise in the jobs report.
20: Employers were back to hiring in August. There were 162,000 new jobs created last month, more than triple expectations. The unemployment rate held at 4.1%.
16: Fox's Jenny Cosola, a July job loss was revised into a gain, the president suggesting it's only the beginning, while Democrats argue his agenda is not working. 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
0: WAJR News Times 203, partly cloudy 84 in Morgantown. Good afternoon. I'm Mike Nolting at the WAJR Anchor Desk. Metro News AccuWeather says we're under a flood watch until tomorrow morning. We've got the Metro News AccuWeather forecast coming up. Morgantown Police investigating a hit and run involving a WVU student. Police Chief Eric Powell says 23-year-old Anthony Lee was hit by a gray 1990s Buick LeSabre at the intersection of Beechhurst and University Avenues around 1:30 this morning. Now, Lee's being treated for non-life-threatening injuries. Information can be left with police by calling 304-284-7454. Well, data centers and AI could be the next industrial revolution. AEP Chief Operating Officer Brian Abraham says it's a chance to improve the grid with those benefiting paying the cost.
4: Frankly, over the last 50 years, you know, we've watched our mining go down. We've watched our industrial base go down, and it left our everyday rate customers holding the bag. We've got a chance now to build that back.
0: Abraham was a guest on Metro News Talk Line. The 2026 WVU football campaign gets underway tomorrow at noon against Coastal Carolina. Sportsline co-host Greg Hunter says a great deal of roster turnover means a great deal of excitement.
22: West Virginia also had a really good recruiting class, and a number of those true freshmen are going to be major factors this year as well. So I do think there's a lot of excitement. There's always a lot of excitement to start a football season.
0: And all that action will be live on WAJR. The featured high school football game on WAJR tonight will come to you from Baker's Ridge. University entertains Parkersburg South over on the stream. We've got Morgantown and Jefferson. Clay Patel's off for the weekend. When you see news, text news to 35651. We've got the Metro News AccuWeather forecast coming up next on The Voice of Morgantown.
23: Friday night, we're on the road with the University Hawks at Parkersburg South. This pass is caught. There's George. First catch. Pump the gear. Starts left. Cuts back right. Now he goes left to the sideline. Sheds a tackle. Takes it inside the 10. He will score a touchdown.
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26: Here's the Metro News AccuWeather forecast. This afternoon, expect a mix of clouds and sunshine along with a few intense thunderstorms leading to humid conditions. Be aware that these thunderstorms could result in flash flooding and strong winds. The temperature will reach a high of 85. Tonight will bring partly cloudy skies and continued humidity with the chance of a late heavy thunderstorm. The low will be around 68. Tomorrow is forecasted to be mostly cloudy and humid with the possibility of a thunderstorm in some areas. The high temperature will be 79. With the Metro News AccuWeather forecast, I'm meteorologist Joe Lundberg.

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0: 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Let's go live to downtown Charleston. Here's Dave Allen.
1: It is a Friday afternoon heading into Labor Day weekend. 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We'll get to all your calls and texts after 2:30 on Open Line West Virginia. As we do every Friday at this time, though, we'd like to kind of give you a preview of your weekend sports. And this is the Friday, Daniel Woods, that I have been looking forward to more than any other in quite some time, because this is the one where we focus 90% of this on football. And that makes me happy.
2: It's not because UTEP is playing. Who's UTEP playing tonight? I saw that they were playing. UTEP's playing Oklahoma tonight.
1: No.
2: That's not what has you fired up?
1: No, what has me fired up? Well, I mean, what has me fired up is that we're just talking about
2: football. Football in general? Yeah.
1: Football in general.
2: I'm on board with that. All
1: right. Let's start with the Mountaineers.
2: Let's.
1: Had Hoppy Kirchhoff on giving his take a little bit earlier. I heard Tony Caridi on the earlier on the morning news. I just had, you know, the legend Brian Joswiak on the show, which, by the way, like I said, I'm going to hire Joswiak to come on the show to do any segment that we have.
2: Yes.
1: I'm just going to, you know, here's your... Here's our.
2: That is a guy who has missed out on a career on radio.
1: But you're
2: not that he's not doing just fine for himself.
1: But. Yeah, I mean, I'm just no matter what happens, you know, it's kind of like an SNL skit. I'm just going to say, well, you know, today the election. Here's an example of how I would use Joswiak if I were in charge. I would say yesterday at the business summit, Jim Justice said on Talk Line that he's 100% interested in running for governor, returning to run for governor. Here's Brian Joswiak. And Joes would just come on and go, well, I don't know what's going on, man. I don't know what's going on with Joseph. Right. He was a good, you know, and that's what we'd have. So I'm all about.
2: Just have him come on and just cut Ultimate Warrior promos periodically throughout the show.
1: Here's the weather, you know, with Brian Joswiak. You know, here's whatever. All right, let's start with the Mountaineers. West Virginia, Coastal Carolina tomorrow. Pat White Day in Morgantown. Yes. They're going to retire the number 5. Make sure you're in your seat at 11:45.
2: That's what they say.
1: Because that's when the ceremony is going to be. And they can't do it at halftime because coaches are a little busy at halftime.
2: Just a little bit.
1: Big honor for the GOAT, as Hoppy Kirchhoff called it.
2: And if you're not there at 11:45, Pat White will be personally mad at you.
1: Yes.
2: So that is your problem to deal with. But yes, 11:45, that begins kickoff at noon for WVU in Coastal Carolina. Pat White having his number retired is by all means well deserved, and it has been a long time coming. You know, you're 20 years on from him bursting onto the scene for WVU, and it is a well deserved honor, of course. But you talk about the game, and WVU has turned over so much on this roster for a second year in a row. There's a lot of unknowns for WVU. The thing is, there's probably more unknowns for Coastal Carolina. They've got a new head coach, Ryan Beard, who comes over from Missouri State. Played in Huntington against Marshall last year, as the head coach at Missouri State. Now he's in the Sun Belt Conference as an opponent for Marshall again. But brand new coach, brand new staff, new quarterback, new this, new that, new whatever. And Rich Rodriguez has said throughout the week, Zach Alley, the defensive coordinator, has said throughout the week, we've got an idea of what they're going to throw at us because we can go back and watch what they did at Missouri State. We can go back and watch what this coordinator did at this previous stop, that kind of thing. But we're not really going to know until we line it up and have our 11 against their 11 exactly what we're going to see. So there are a lot of unknowns for both of these teams. West Virginia, you hear more and more positive as camp goes on, and I think that's obviously a good thing. You want to be hearing more and more positive, and I'm just excited to see what this team is capable of when you do take 11 guys in what tomorrow will be white uniforms for WVU and have them hit somebody who's wearing a different color, because you don't know what you have until that happens.
1: Yeah, it's a very interesting matchup. And again, I talked on the show a month or so ago when they were in Charlesville inside the huddle. I had Brad Howe and Tony Caridi both in studio with me here and asking them that question. You know, what is the one game that's going to tell you more about this team. And I think it was divided. One of them said it would be this game tomorrow. Another would be the Virginia game,
2: sure.
1: You know, down in Charlotte. I am very interested to see what happens tomorrow, as all Mountaineer fans are. But I will say this. You got to think that the West Virginia is going in. They still got a lot of questions, but not nearly as many as 2025.
2: No question at all. No pun intended. You're right. There are less questions about this team. You do have some returners. You know, Rich Rodriguez said a couple weeks ago, and I think it caught people's attention. Oh, I could have 24 new starters this year when you throw in the special teams. That's not the case, but there are a lot of new starters still on this team. But the starters that you're bringing in are more sure things. And there's no such thing as a sure thing in college football, but they're closer to it. I like to point people in the direction of the offensive line just to say how much on paper this team has improved from last year. Last year, your starting offensive line was Nick Cray at left tackle, who was a first-year starter, Walter Youngbear at left guard, who basically had a season and a half of starts at Tulsa, Landon Livingston at center was a first-year starter, Kimo Makadeole at right guard was a transfer from LSU who had played defensive line the previous season. And your starter at right tackle was Tyquese Crawford, a transfer from Arkansas who had played 10 snaps the previous season. This year, you're starting Kevin Brown at left tackle, who is the highest regarded offensive line recruit in program history. Nick Cray, who was your left tackle last year and started every game, is at left guard. Your starting center is Wes King, a transfer from Wyoming, who's a three-year starter that has never allowed a sack in his career. Your starting right guard is Bubba Grayson, a transfer from Jacksonville State, who was first-team all-conference in Conference USA last year. And your starting right tackle is Carsten Cassidy, a transfer from UConn, who has never allowed a sack in his career as a two-year starter.
1: I mean, on paper,
2: yes,
1: it looks really good, but they don't play the games on paper.
2: Exactly. You don't play the games on paper. You can pick the scores and you can pick your nose, but you can't wipe the scores on the car seat, as they used to say on a radio program in Morgantown. As far as it goes for WVU, I think that is just the most stark difference to me, is there is a clear level of experience, even if it was somewhere else, that this roster has that you didn't last year.
1: All right, so if WVU stumbles a little bit, I'm not saying that they play badly,
2: sure,
1: or anything, or I'm not saying that they lose the game, but if there are stumbles like we saw in week one last year,
2: right?
1: At what point do we look at that and go, well, it's just first game jitters, you know, these guys are playing together, as you said, against another uniform for the first time, that's all it is? Or at what point do we look at some of these things and go, well, we may have some problems? If you're Coach Rod, you're going to say, we have problems here no matter what, because
2: right,
1: that's what coaches do.
2: I think it is more of the structural things that you would start to say, huh, I don't know about that. I think if you see the same big issues you had in 2025 be big issues in 2026, that's when you start looking around and saying, what's going on here? If that offensive line is not significantly improved, you start saying, well, why is it not significantly improved? If defensively you're still giving up tons of explosive plays in the passing game and getting the ball thrown over your head, even though you have a completely new secondary, that's when you start asking, huh, what's going on here? Why does this keep happening? I think that's really the point of it for me. Coastal Carolina is a good program that has had a couple down years, which is why they have a new head coach. They're looking to bounce back as much as West Virginia is. So I think this week, I think next week against UT Martin, you can have some of those bumps and bruises happen and probably still be okay. You go play Virginia on a neutral site for your third game. That's where the wrinkles need to be ironed out.
1: All right, we'll see what happens. New time kickoff tomorrow from Isle of Pushkar Stadium. All right, Marshall Thundering Herd heading up to Happy Valley,
2: yes,
1: to take on Penn State. Dave Wilson, guaranteed a win. Just for the Thundering Herd, just so you know.
2: Good for Dave.
1: I'm just saying.
2: I'm not going to sit here and tell you Marshall absolutely has no chance and they're going to get run off the field, because I don't think they will. This team has so much back on offense, and if the defense comes together in the way that it sounds like it has been through preseason camp, they're going to give Penn State a run for their money. And this is a Penn State team that it's going to be an interesting transition for Matt Campbell coming from Iowa State. If you're a Marshall fan or a football fan out there sitting at home this afternoon or this evening getting ready for the Marshall game tomorrow, and you say to yourself, huh, Penn State's got a new coach, I wonder what they're going to look like, just go watch Iowa State from last year. That's going to be 90% of their offense. They've brought the quarterback, the running back, multiple wide receivers, multiple tight ends. If you want to know what Penn State's going to look like on offense, go watch 2025 Iowa State. But Marshall needs to slow down and probably cause some problems for Rocco Becht, the quarterback transferring over from Iowa State, who is the son of WVU Hall of Fame tight end Anthony Becht. Started out at Iowa State for Matt Campbell, has transferred over to Penn State for his last year. One of the more complete quarterbacks in college football, doesn't make mistakes, just one of those guys. And it's a good point that Steve Cotton made this morning on the morning news. When Marshall has pulled these kinds of upsets, they have won the turnover battle and a lot of times scored off of a turnover. You've gotten a defensive touchdown for Marshall in most of those all-time upsets in program history. So I think Marshall's got a great chance to go up there as the team that certainly has more continuity. And week one, when you've got guys that have gone out there and seen live bullets together, that's a big deal.
1: All right, so what are some of the other big games that you're looking at in college football?
2: The big one is coming up tomorrow night, and that's Clemson against LSU. That is the number 11 team in the country. That's Lane Kiffin's debut at LSU. If you have been following along with anything happening off the field in college football right now, LSU is in the process of trying to figure out whether or not they can play a couple of guys that signed NFL training camp contracts and then got cut and decided they want to come back to college, and they won in court yesterday. For now, this is a situation that seemingly changes by the minute. LSU, right now, it seems, can play those guys tomorrow night. They're playing a Clemson program that is in need of a big win with the way things have been going of late for Dabo Swinney and for that program. So that is an interesting one. Clemson's breaking in a new starting quarterback in Christopher Vezina. LSU has a transfer from Arizona State, Sam Leavitt, who is considered by some to be a dark horse candidate for the Heisman Trophy. There's only one matchup of two ranked teams this weekend, and it's Sunday. That's one of the cool things that I think about this opening weekend, this Labor Day weekend for college football, with there being no NFL. You get a full slate on Saturday, close to a full slate on Sunday, and then usually a primetime game on Monday. So Sunday, you get number 24 Louisville against number 9 Ole Miss. We get to see if Pete Golding taking over for Lane Kiffin at Ole Miss can just keep the train rolling, whereas that Louisville team is interesting. I'm fascinated to see what they look like this year. And then one other one I'm keeping an eye on Sunday as well, Wisconsin against Notre Dame. I think Notre Dame's got a chance to be one of the best teams in the country this year, preseason number 4. Wisconsin, Luke Fickell is probably up against it to keep that job if they don't have a big year. And Sunday is going to be, I think, a pretty good litmus test as to whether or not Wisconsin has made the leap they need to.
1: Now, you're going to be on the call for a big MEC matchup of the week. Of course, here in Charleston, 107.3 The Beat.
2: Yes.
1: We have West Virginia State football, and the Yellow Jackets are heading up to Moon Township.
2: That is right.
1: To take on Robert Morris.
2: Yes, play Robert Morris. If you're interested in listening, 6 o'clock kickoff tomorrow. 107.3 The Beat here in the greater Charleston area. 107.3TheBeatWV.com. You can stream online or the WVRC Media app, which is very convenient. This is an interesting game. West Virginia State has not played a Division I opponent since 2023. They've never beaten a Division I opponent. And Robert Morris played WVU last year. That's interesting, the scales that you get in college football. Robert Morris was WVU's opening week opponent last year. Now they're playing West Virginia State. This Robert Morris team has replaced a lot on both sides of the ball. They beat Wagner last week 28-7. West Virginia State is coming off a heck of a performance last week, put up 56 points and almost 500 yards of offense in a win against Chawan. They've got two quarterbacks that they really like, both of whom played really well last week. So I am looking forward to this opportunity, and talking to John Pennington on our coach's show here locally on Wednesday, he is really just excited to see his guys get an opportunity to compete at that level.
1: What are some of the other games in the MEC?
2: The big one that we're going to keep an eye on is one of my favorite idiosyncrasies in West Virginia Division II college football. Frostburg State replaced Shepherd in the Mountain East Conference when Shepherd left for the PSAC. This Saturday, you've got Frostburg State, the only football-playing member of the MEC located outside of West Virginia, going on the road to Shepherd to play the only football-playing one of the two football playing Division II schools in West Virginia that are not in the MEC. So Frostburg State opened the season number 17 in the country. It's the season opener for both of those programs. It's going to be a lot of fun. I spent a year and a half on the broadcast at Shepherd. Ram Stadium is a great place to watch a college football game on a Saturday afternoon. That's going to be a lot of fun. Rivalry matchup between Bluefield State and Concord is always an interesting one in Athens. West Liberty plays Seton Hill out of the PSAC. West Liberty really struggled last year. They've got a new coach in Chad Salisbury, and they nearly came back from a three-score deficit week one against Walsh. Just came up a little bit short on that comeback, and then Walsh, who played West Liberty last week, is going to turn around and play Wheeling, who I think is one of the more interesting teams in the league this year.
1: All right, so let's transition to high school football as we start to wrap this thing up. All right, so one of the big matchups we're going to be taking a look. Matter of fact, it's the GoMart Metro News Television Game of the Week, and it is Martinsburg and Bridgeport. West Virginia's two winningest high school football programs over the last 15 years. They're meeting for the first time since 1952. In the regular season, and you can catch that game, of course, tonight on Metro News Television for Wayne Jamison Field there in Bridgeport. Should be a good one.
2: It is going to be a great one. I'm really looking forward to it. Like you said, those two have met in the playoffs a couple of times in the last decade or so, but this was a situation we heard about in the offseason where Tyler Ferris, the coach at Bridgeport, just said, why not call Martinsburg? And they did, and they got a game on the schedule, and they've got a series set up. So you are talking about two of the Tiffany programs in West Virginia high school football, to say the least. And Martinsburg has a heck of a hard time getting games. There's not a lot of schools that will call Dave Walker and say, hey, you want to play? So I think that is a credit to Bridgeport, a credit for Martinsburg.

0: trail a bit this week. He was at Roane County last night for their win against Buffalo. He, about 30 minutes or so ago, hit the road to go to Bluefield to see Bluefield and Princeton because that is the number three team in AA in Bluefield against the number two team in AAA. That's the Class AA game of the week this week. Single A, you get number two Pendleton County going on the road to number five East Hardy. Big game in the Potomac Highlands. That one's going to be a lot of fun. Those are two good offenses. And then the Quad A game of the week. Two teams that I think are trying to figure out exactly where they're going to land this year, with number six Spring Mills on the road at number seven Wheeling Park.
1: All right. Daniel Woods, always a great thing. We got the entire segment in, and we didn't even mention any other sports other than football.
0: Not bad.
1: Much love to them, but...
0: Didn't make me talk about the Pittsburgh Pirates. That's fine with me.
1: Okay. I don't even want to begin to talk about the Reds, so we'll just kind of move over there.
0: All right.
1: Daniel Woods, next week we get to throw in a little NFL.
0: I like it.
1: With your about-to-be Super Bowl champion, Dallas Cowboys.
0: If you say so.
1: All right. I say so. Daniel Woods, Metro News Sports. Appreciate it, man. It's 224. We'll take a break and come back after this.
2: We'll be right back. This is Metro News Midday. 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

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We will take a break. Open line, West Virginia, coming up. I will say this, conversing with Metro News meteorologist Brian Hughes, if you are heading out to your high school game tonight, you might want to be prepared for a little rain. Matter of fact, the entire state, pretty much, I understand, is under a thunderstorm watch. We're a thunderstorm watch up to like 9 or so tonight. So just make plans. And some of the games, if there's lightning, could be delayed a little bit. Just throwing it out there. Murphy doesn't like when I do that because he'll be on high school football tonight. He's like, no, Dave, stop saying that. I'm just throwing it out there. It is Metro News Midday. We're back after this.

0: And now we'll go to the Metro News Anchor Desk for a check of local news. 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
1: West Virginia Metro News, I'm Jeff Jenkins. We are learning more today about the criminal charges against Brooke High School principal Eric James. He's in jail after he allegedly planted hidden cameras in rooms where girls dress at his school. Brook County Sheriff Richard Beatty on how they found out.
2: A custodian at the high school found a device that looked like an ink pen, so he picked this device up, put it in his pocket, didn't think anything about it the rest of the day. Got home, started manipulating the pen, realized it wasn't a functioning pen, opened it up, found that it was a recording device. Immediately brought it down here to the sheriff's department where we launched an investigation.
1: James is in jail, $100,000 bail. That's a wrap. The West Virginia Chamber of Commerce 2026 Business Summit at the Greenbrier Resort wrapped up earlier today. West Virginia School of Osteopathic Medicine, Dr. Jim Nimitz, the president of the school, speaking earlier today saying AI cannot be ignored.
3: Not embracing AI, you're just going to get run over. That's the way I see it. We got on this, WVSOM got on this very quickly, to the point where we're starting to get national recognition for the work that we're doing in this space.
1: This was the 90th Business Summit. Traffic picking up this afternoon on the West Virginia Turnpike, where officials expect more than 420,000 toll booth transactions this holiday weekend. Today forecasted to be the busiest of the 4 days, followed by the return trips coming up on Monday. 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
1: Marshall has a big test to open the season tomorrow when the Herd takes on Penn State in Happy Valley. Her play-by-play man, Steve Cotton, says the Herd will have to play error-free football.
7: There are no my bads after the play this week. 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
1: Kickoff at 3:30 in Morgantown. It's West Virginia, Coastal Carolina. Kickoff at noon. 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

0: severe thunderstorm warning. For the following county, Harrison, West Virginia. The National Weather Service in Charleston, West Virginia has issued a severe thunderstorm warning for northeastern Calhoun County in north-central West Virginia, eastern Doddridge County in northern West Virginia, Gilmer County in north-central West Virginia, northwestern Lewis County in northern West Virginia, northwestern Braxton County in north-central West Virginia, southwestern Harrison County in northern West Virginia, until 3:30 p.m. At 2:30 p.m., severe thunderstorms were located along a line extending from 7 miles east of Mid-Leborn to 8 miles southeast of Harrisville to 9 miles east of Elizabeth, moving southeast at 30 miles per hour. Hazard, 60 miles per hour wind gusts. Source, radar indicated. Impact, expect damage to roofs, siding, and trees. Locations impacted include Weston, Glenville, Grantsville, Salem, Jackson Mill, Cedar Creek State Park, Burnsville, Sand Fork, Shock, Rosedale, Newbern, Allen Bridge, Center Point, Sedalia, Big Springs, Stumptown, Tanner, Camden, Landville, and Baldwin. This includes the following highways: Interstate 79 between mile marker 71 and 90, and near mile marker 93. Route 50 in West Virginia between mile markers 58 and 66. For your protection, move to an interior room on the lowest floor of a building. Torrential rainfall is occurring with these storms, and may lead to flash flooding. Do not drive your vehicle through flooded roadways.
1: Looking forward to you checking it out. Labor Day. We will be using the word labor as a verb, and we will be laboring on Monday. That will be during the 2 o'clock hour. And of course, we'll have the rest of the show coming up as well. 1-800-765-TALK, text 304-TALK, 304 is open line West Virginia. I was kind of keeping an eye on the weather here. Metro News meteorologist Brian Hughes. In the last little bit, there have been some severe thunderstorms that have rolled through primarily north central West Virginia. There is, as we speak, a severe thunderstorm warning in effect till 3:30 this afternoon for Barber, Doddridge, Harrison, and Taylor counties. Now, Brian said there's a line of storms near Pleasant Valley, about 6 miles south of Jacksonburg, moving southeast at 20 miles an hour. Radar indicated 60 mile an hour wind gust and some hail in there as well. And so you might want to keep a close eye on that. As I said, with high school football going on tonight too, I hope that it's not so much the rain as it is events like that, as it tends to be the lightning. That is a automatic. We're blowing the whistle and taking it to the house, or at least taking it to the locker room if that happens. So follow Metro News meteorologist Brian Hughes. Download the Metro News television app. Follow him on social media as well. And but pretty much every area of the state is fair game for some severe weather. I mean, there's a watch, severe thunderstorm watch, for just about almost the entire state of West Virginia. So just keep that in mind as you head out. I was thinking about this earlier, talking to Daniel Woods, as Daniel tonight for high school football is going to be headed down to Chapmanville Regional. And he's going to be doing the story on the game, a little video work down there as well at Chapmanville Regional as they take on South Charleston tonight in the land of the Tigers down there. And, of course, my only value really to this company, I have two values to this company. Number one, it's when they need a phone number, because for some reason I seem to have the phone number of everybody in the state of West Virginia and sometimes beyond. So that's value number one. And number two is these people ask me where to go, where do they go eat when they go to towns. And so Daniel literally stood up and was walking to the door and turned around and gave me this look. And I said, if you're heading to Chapmanville tonight, Mina's Mexican Restaurant is a good place to go, and the Giovanni's in Chapmanville. In my mind, you can never go wrong with the Giovanni's anywhere, but it's called Mullins Giovanni's in Chapmanville. Free commercial there for him. Please remember me next time I'm down there. You can't go wrong with either place. So, Mr. Woods, you are set. You got two solid choices. Matter of fact, I would suggest that you eat at Mina's before the game. Go shoot your video, do what you got to do, write your story, and then head to Giovanni's and at least get something to go. There's your dining tips from your buddy Dave. If you

0: you are in the greater Chapmanville area. 22 minutes away from 3 o'clock. Let me get to some text here. Text, hopefully the Rich Rod 2.0 experiment doesn't end like the Shiano 2.0, says a texter. Text, we the independent voters voted out the Democrats for change. Now it's been 15 years. The Republicans have been in control, and things have gotten worse under their leadership. So now it's time for change there. 1-800-765-TALK, text 304-TALK 304. Text says, can someone from my district that's a legislator from Kanawha County, Campbell's Creek area, tell the residents what you've done to help people that's been flooded? Haven't heard from anyone that represents us. It is a disgrace. All right. Well, many of those folks listen to this show, so if you are concerned, legislators, you got some people in the Campbell's Creek area of Kanawha County still trying to recover from that flooding a couple of weeks ago. They're a little bit upset with you. All right, so reach out to them. Text, if these men can't stand up to Trump, they need to give their wives or girlfriends their man cards, says a texter. I'm not really sure how they are supposed to stand up, but okay. Quickly, in a quick note here, the deadlocked Clancy jury has forced a mistrial in the Clancy case. We'll have more on that. I'll check it out a little bit more during the break, but just seeing the coverage here, a mistrial in the Clancy case. Text, today is Friday, September 4th, 2026, and Donald Trump is still president, and he is responsible for high gas prices, high grocery prices, high interest rates, high inflation, increased debt, losing the Iran war, reduced combat capability of U.S. military, and he's still in the Epstein files. And don't forget, you're on the decoy plane. P.S., what's going on with Mitch McConnell? Kentucky allows dead people to hold the Senate vote? Senate seat, says the texter. 20 minutes away from 3, it's Open Line West Virginia, 1-800-765-TALK, text 304-TALK 304. We'll take a break and come back after this.
1: We'll be right back. 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Metro News, the voice of West Virginia.
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3: 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And we've got some severe weather rolling through the area, rolling through the entire state, as a matter of fact, particularly areas in north-central West Virginia. So keep a close eye on that. We got more of the same, unfortunately, for tomorrow. But Brian tells me that by, let's say, early Sunday morning, here in the Mountain State, we're going to have some showers roll through, but behind that is going to be some absolutely beautiful weather for Sunday and for Labor Day Monday. Great news is we're going to say it's still going to be hot, but we're going to say goodbye to the humidity at least, and temperatures are going to be primarily be in the mid-80s for most of the state, maybe lower 80s for certain areas too on Sunday and Monday. So it's not a total washout for this Labor Day weekend. You got plans on Monday. The weather looks absolutely fantastic. I'll tell you quickly something that they are doing here in the Kanawha Valley that I think is really cool. In the communities of Nitro and St. Albans, which normally big sports rivals, big rivalries, good nature between the towns, on Sunday night, they actually closed down the bridge that connects Nitro to St. Albans called the Dick Henderson Bridge. They closed that down about 8:30 on Sunday night. And they released fireworks from the roadside park area, and it's fantastic. And so they get about 1,000 people that show up on the bridge there. Again, they close it down about 8:30 Sunday night. They'll reopen it to traffic about 10:30. Get there early, and it is a sight to behold. This is one of the most heavily traveled bridges, certainly here in the Kanawha Valley. I'd have to see the numbers on it. I would think around the state it's one of the most heavily traveled bridges. But I think it's really cool that they do that. And the two communities, two cities of Nitro and St. Albans kind of come together to do this. And they do it every year on the Sunday before Labor Day. And again, about 8:30 is when they'll close it down. They'll open it back up about 10:30. And we had a caller to the local show in Charleston yesterday. Actually, no, I'm sorry, it wasn't a caller. It was Joe Stevens, our good friend from the city of Nitro, their spokesperson, that was telling us a story. That's what it was. About one of the first years that they did this, somebody was very upset because they had ordered Chinese food and couldn't get across the river to pick it up. And I guess this person was just pleading with the officer, saying, "I got to get my Chinese food. I got to get my Chinese food." And if you are going to be ordering any kind of food on Sunday night in those areas, please plan accordingly, because the bridge that connects St. Albans and Nitro will be closed starting at 8:30 Sunday night. They'll reopen

0: severe thunderstorm warning. For the following counties, in West Virginia, Barber, Harrison, and Randolph. The National Weather Service in Charleston, West Virginia has issued a severe thunderstorm warning for northwestern Randolph County in northeastern West Virginia, northeastern Lewis County in northern West Virginia, Upshur County in northeastern West Virginia, southern Barber County in northeastern West Virginia, south central Harrison County in northern West Virginia, until 3:30 p.m. At 2:44 p.m., severe thunderstorms were located along a line extending from near Onra State Park to 8 miles east of Jackson Mill to near Stonewall Jackson, moving east at 35 miles per hour. Hazard, 60 miles per hour wind gusts. Source, radar indicated. Impact, expects damage to roofs, siding, and trees. Locations impacted include Elkins, Buckhannon, Weston, Onra State Park, Bellington, Stonewall Jackson, Rock Cave, Junior, Jane Lou, Womelsdorf Colton, Volga, Lawrence, Century, Alton, Cairns, Elamore, Tallmansville, Overhill, Hogsville, and Horner. This includes the following highways: Interstate 79 between mile markers 87 and 107. Route 33 between mile markers 1 and 35. For your protection, move to an interior room on the lowest floor of a building. Torrential rainfall is occurring with these storms, and may lead to flash flooding. Do not drive your vehicle through flooded roadways.
1: Memorial Day. Oh, it's, okay, I just call it Labor Day. It's not, okay. Well, have a pleasant whatever it is you're celebrating. But yeah, it is late. I just read that without even thinking. I was like, no, wait a minute. It's Labor Day. But if you want to celebrate Memorial Day, you do you. You do you. Don't know what kind of plans you have for Labor Day. I told you I'll be working Labor Day. We will be doing Metro News Midday that day. Hope that you'll tune into the show. You know, Labor Day has always been one of those traditional. The end of summer, but when you look at the temperatures that we're going to have, even though we are going to snap out of this heat wave we've had, we are still going to have temperatures in the 80s. Fall doesn't officially start until later in the month of September. Not really going to feel like fall, but I can tell you, fall is in full effect if you go to your local grocery store, you know, right now. Actually, Christmas is in full effect if you go to your local, or Valentine's Day is in effect if you go to your local grocery stores right now, because everybody is getting all excited, you know, about fall and Christmas and so on and so forth. I'm just over here saying I'm happy that it's football season and we have a full slate of football to keep you occupied on the college level and on the high school level. And speaking of high school, I do want to mention that we do have, after your local game coverage tonight, be sure and check out Mr. Persinger, Mr. Jekyllin, and the crew doing Metro News Game Night, because they wrap it up like no other source in the entire state of West Virginia. And it's must-listen-to radio. And I can tell you, I've been to a lot of high school football games in the past and still go. And when you're getting in that car or on the app or whatever, the first thing that you're doing is you're listening to Jekyllin and Persinger, Mr. Jekyllin, Mr. Persinger on Metro News Game Night. Make sure that you do that at your game tonight. Best of luck to all the teams participating tonight. 2:51 Metro News Midday, heard all over the great state of West Virginia on great radio stations like WJLS at Beckley, our flagship here in Charleston, WCHS, WKMC Clarksburg, WDNE in Elkins, WKLP Kaiser, WVW in Logan, WEPM Martinsburg, WAJR Morgantown, WSLW White Sulphur Springs, WKKX, and WVLY in Wheeling. 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
10: Welcome back to the show. We were talking about the weather during the break there. I just happened to walk outside, and it is a big old downpour in Charleston right now. It's raining quite heavily.
11: I'm lucky to be alive.
10: But you got here. By the way,
11: I got here.
10: That voice is the man who can always be counted on to bring his Vienna sausages to the tailgate party. It's Dave Weekly.
11: I love that stuff.
10: You like the?
11: Yeah, you know, you like cut your Vienna sausage in the middle and lay out two or three. Mm-hmm. You know, if you have an odd number, I guess, and just put that on some white bread, and mm-hmm. just there, you got yourself a lunch, my man.
10: Your regular gourmet.
11: Yep.
10: Yeah. Now, do you go with the traditional? And by the way, I'm from Southern West Virginia.
11: Okay.
10: Where they're pronounced Viennese.
11: Okay.
10: Just so you know.
11: All right.
10: So, are you the traditional kind? Because they make the jalapeno, they make the barbecue.
11: Nope. Old school.
10: Just the traditional.
11: Old school. The real question is, what would you rather have, Vienna sausages or beanie weenies? They come in the same size can. Mm-hmm. You know.
10: My answer to that would be potted meat.
11: Potted meat.
10: I love potted meat.
11: I do.
10: I love potted meat.
11: What's that white stuff in there? Who cares? Eat it.
10: Because a man cannot have enough tripe in his diet. I've always said that. No, I'm a potted meat guy. I don't eat it, you know, as
11: where else are you going to get conversations like this about potted meat, Vienna sausage, and beanie weenies in 60 seconds or less?
10: Yeah. So, I haven't had Vienna sausages in quite a while. Yeah. Potted meat, I do love. I took potted meat in my lunch when I was a kid in grade school.
11: Who didn't?
10: Yeah.
11: Deviled ham, man.
10: Yeah. Underwood deviled ham.
11: Deviled ham.
10: Yeah. You know, somewhere our good friend Millie Snyder, who's on the show with me on our local show in Charleston from time to time, is probably just shaking her head right now.
12: Saying, I don't want it. Dominate.
11: There you go.
10: Thank you.
11: You know what? And you could get that chicken spread too.
10: Mm-hmm.
11: That's mighty fine.
10: Good stuff.
11: That's good eating, son.
10: Football, it's a thing.
11: I heard.
10: Coming up this weekend. I do want to mention once again that we got several games on the Metro News Television app, high school I'm talking about. And if you've not yet downloaded the app, make sure you do, including the game of the week sponsored by GoMart. They're going to play for the first time weekly since 1952 in the regular season. Martinsburg and Bridgeport.
11: How about
10: first time
11: that?
10: Since 52.
11: And the Sparks will
10: you
11: be flying.
10: You covered that game, didn't you?
11: I didn't cover that game, no. But the first game I ever did see Bridgeport play was in the 60s.
10: Okay.
11: The first high school quarterback I ever saw play against Bridgeport was Nick Saban.
10: Okay.
11: How about that?
10: Whatever happened to that guy?
11: Yeah, I'm predicting big things for him.
10: What's the, I was talking to Daniel earlier about college football. Other than, you know, the focus is going to be on WVU and Marshall. Mm-hmm. So what's the game you're looking forward to?
11: LSU-Clemson.
10: I was going to say, that's the game right there.
11: I mean, it's easy to remember the nickname. They both have the same one, and the stadiums have the same nickname, and there's drama about who's going to play or maybe who's not going to play. So, yeah, I think that that's my game.
10: All right.
11: Yeah, I'm looking at that. Kind of interested in that Ohio-Nebraska game, too.
10: Now, this is the last Sunday without the NFL. NFL getting going Wednesday night.
11: I mean, I saw you on the social media with your cowboy gear, your stupid cowboy hat. We were getting along so well.
10: It's my team, man.
11: Nobody's perfect. That's what I say.
10: Keep hating the Bengals and the Ravens and the Browns, all right? Anybody but Eagles, Giants, and Commanders are fine with me.
11: Okay.
10: All right. Just for that, I'm not eating Vienna sausages with you.
11: I'll take your potted meat and run with it.
10: All right. Hotline coming up on many of the same Metro News stations. Our producer, Stephanie Pauley, and Ryan Nicholson. I'm sorry, Matt Guitar Murphy. That's that guy in there. It's time for the weekend. Have fun. Love somebody.
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14: This is a Fox News alert. It's over in Massachusetts. I'm Lisa Brady.
15: I'm going to declare that the jury is deadlocked. And I'm going to declare a mistrial.
14: Judge William Sullivan just discharging the jury on day 7 of deliberations at the Lindsey Clancy murder trial after they told him again they could not reach a unanimous decision over the killing of Clancy's 3 children. The mistrial declaration had been delayed for several hours by an emergency appeal from the defense, which was rejected by the Massachusetts Supreme Court. That prompted a last-ditch effort a short time ago from defense attorney Kevin Reddington to ask Sullivan for a hearing over a juror believed to be holding out on the issue of reasonable doubt and suspected by the defense of refusing to follow the judge's instructions on the law.
16: I would ask again that you conduct a hearing and understand that you're probably going to deny that.
15: For reasons, as I stated earlier this morning, that request will be denied.
14: Clancy used an insanity defense in the 2023 killing of her children, the youngest just 8 months old. The jury was also allowed to consider lesser counts of second-degree murder and manslaughter. Now that a mistrial has been declared, prosecutors will have to decide on a possible retrial. They could also try to negotiate a plea deal or drop the case. The lead prosecutor just telling reporters there will not be a decision today. President Trump not backing down on Iran.
17: We're taking out a lot of oil. We control the Hormuz Strait. We control it very strongly. We did a hit on certain areas around the Hormuz Strait.
14: The president also just telling reporters he doesn't think it matters what the conflict is called after Vice President Vance said this week he wouldn't call it a war, noting major combat operations are not happening now. Iran remains defiant despite U.S. airstrikes this week and an ongoing economic pressure campaign. 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
2: 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Plenty of clouds in 72 in Morgantown. Good afternoon. I'm Mike Nolting at the WAJR Anchor Desk. The news is brought to you by Omega Commercial Interiors in Charleston and Morgantown, a proud West Virginia company. Metro News AccuWeather says under a flood watch until tomorrow morning. I've got the Metro News AccuWeather forecast coming up. A WVU student's recovering from injuries suffered early this morning when he was struck by a hit-and-run driver in downtown Morgantown. 23-year-old Anthony Lee suffered non-life-threatening injuries, and police continue to search for that driver. The AFL-CIO UMWA Labor Day picnic at Huff Park in Mannington will be held this Sunday. Former state lawmaker and longtime union leader Mike Caputo.
3: The folks that basically brought you the weekend and all the health and safety provisions you enjoy on the job, that didn't happen by accident. That happened because unions took a stand.
2: They'll have free food, ice cream, entertainment, and keynote remarks from President Emeritus of the UMWA, Cecil Roberts. The featured high school football game on WAJR tonight will come to you from Baker's Ridge. University entertains Parkersburg South, and over on the stream, we've got Morgantown and Jefferson. Clay Battelle, they're off for the weekend. When you see news, text news to 35651. Clouds 72 in Morgantown. I've got the Metro News AccuWeather forecast coming up next.
4: Here's the Metro News AccuWeather forecast. This afternoon, expect a mix of clouds and sunshine along with a few intense thunderstorms leading to humid conditions. Be aware that these thunderstorms could result in flash flooding and strong winds. The temperature will reach a high of 85. Tonight will bring partly cloudy skies and continued humidity with the chance of a late heavy thunderstorm. The low will be around 68. Tomorrow is forecasted to be mostly cloudy and humid with the possibility of a thunderstorm in some areas. The high temperature will be 79. With the Metro News AccuWeather forecast, I'm meteorologist Joe Lundberg.
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6: All right. Hello, West Virginia. We are back for more in the 304. Time to get it done in the 681. Time to start this three-hour audio tour for Friday. Oh, finally Friday, September the 4th, 2026, the start of the Labor Day weekend. Oh, and Ryan, by the look of the parking lot here at the building, it's already started for quite a few folks. Lots of parking spots outside.
7: Yeah.
6: I like that.
7: Hold on just a second.
6: What are you talking about? 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What?
7: Sorry, I thought I had a sneeze coming on.
6: Oh, guess
7: not.
6: Well, just wave. Okay. Just when you have something like, you know, a cough or a sneeze, that's you. Let let me know ahead of time so I can warn the listener.
7: All right.
6: 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In the time that I've come to the building and the elapsed time since the from the time I arrived and the show has now technically begun, it's raining. And it stopped raining, so I'm guessing the temperature I have is incorrect. Pre-rain, it was 92 degrees here in the big town, so I'm guessing maybe we got a little bit of a reprieve tonight. And we're watching the weather this afternoon, and we know that the weather may impact high school football tonight all across the state, so if we get any information on that, we'll be sure to pass it along. By the way, don't leave me in the dark. You know, if you know something out there that I don't know, well, that's actually a pretty big category. But if you know something about

0: about a delay in your game or information that I need to know, hey, don't hesitate. Send me a text on that. We're all about you. We're all about trying to get the information out to the people. Text line here, 304-TALK, 304-304-8255-304. Got a lot of stuff. Ryan, how many shows have you and I done together where you've been a producer? Have we done 100?
1: Probably.
0: Sitting in for Coop?
1: I'd say around there.
0: Yeah.
1: Maybe a little under 100.
0: I was thinking about this. Man, we promise a lot in that open. You know?
1: Yeah.
0: We promise a lot.
1: And we don't deliver.
0: We, you know, sports, news, pop culture, no politics. Man, we promise a lot. You think we deliver on that every show? You know, like
1: sometimes.
0: You know, I do my best, but sometimes I don't know if we check off all those boxes. But mm-hmm. We're going to try because it is the Labor Day holiday, so we got a lot of stuff to get into in the program. Now I got a whole list of sporty sports stuff. Is that going to upset you if I go through some of the sporty sports stuff, or because I got Ryan stuff that I put in the Ryan file?
1: Mm-hmm.
0: You know. What would you rather hear? Well, I know what you'd rather hear first, but we will get into some of the sporty sports stuff. Well, what a night last night. I mean, we had a crazy night in West Virginia high school football. I was really interested to see how Fairmont Senior was going to react after they played at Hoover last week. And it looked like they, at multiple times last night, it looked like they were going to win on the road at Robert C. Byrd. But we're talking about a game last night in the Clarksburg area that was delayed by weather conditions on a couple of occasions, and RCB won the game. So, you know, I know I've got a couple of Polar Bear fans out there. Tell me the last time that Fairmont Senior started a season 0-2. That's got to be quite a long time. So RCB wins last night 26-21 in a game that was really curious. A lot of rain impact in that game, and RCB wins the game. The other game last night, Roane County, man, Roane put it on Buffalo last night. There's no two ways to get around that. Roane scored touchdowns on their first seven possessions, and they beat Buffalo last night 55-0. And we got college football to talk about as well. I guess the big story locally has to be the fact that not only that WVU opens the season tomorrow at high noon against Coastal Carolina, and Marshall will be at Penn State at 3:30. But it was kind of the revenge of the Big 12 last night. You know, competition in two of the three games, maybe not that great, but the Big 12 kind of bouncing back last night, going 3-0. We'll take a look. I think is this the first time we've had college football highlights into Sound of Sports. Now, wait a minute. You had a problem with the Sound of Sports file. What's your beef? What's the problem? What's going on in there?
1: It's less I had a problem with the Sound of Sports, and more I had a problem with you.
0: Get in line.
1: Because for the second Sound of Sports clip, I made an executive decision to remove it from the show.
0: Why?
1: Because you sent me 5 hours of audio to download so I could cut a 30-second clip.
0: Yeah, well, yeah.
1: 5 hours, Dave.
0: Yeah, well, you know, sometimes it's difficult to acquire the clips that I need for this program that we do.
1: And who puts the clips together,
0: well,
1: Dave?
0: Well, I guess you do. But, I just wanted a clip from that California State of PA University of Charleston game that I thought our listener would enjoy.
1: Then maybe you shouldn't have sent me 5 hours of audio.
0: Maybe not. But we got your high school football story. Oh, you know what? I wanted to go through a couple of these games for tonight. Some of these games tonight that should get our attention. And Dave Allen and I were discussing it briefly before we got into a discussion about potted meat about tonight's Martinsburg Bridgeport game. That should be a really interesting game. Ryan, when I was a kid, I lived close enough to Bridgeport High School that I could actually walk to the games. All the illegal shortcuts I took from my house, it was probably less than a mile. and I would walk to the games, and I would walk walk home after the games.
1: Okay.
0: Yeah. How many high school football games did you go to? When, now, you went to high school in Virginia, right?
1: Yes.
0: So did you go to many high school football games?
1: No, my high school didn't have a football team.
0: It didn't have a football team?
1: No.
0: So what did you guys do on Friday night?
1: Went home.
0: But, I mean, were you? Did you...
1: We didn't have any sports teams. Our school wasn't big enough.
0: Wasn't big enough?
1: Yeah, I was a graduating class of six
0: days. Really?
1: Yeah.
0: Well, where did you finish in the class of six? Were you the valedictorian in the class of six?
1: We weren't big enough to have a valedictorian. We were all valedictorian.
0: We're all,
1: there was just six of us.
0: You're all winners here. Was there ever a six in your graduating class?
1: Yeah.
0: Wow. Was there ever an instance where all six of you in your class were in the car at the same time alone?
1: I don't think so. Like we,
0: that should
1: we
0: have
1: did,
0: been a photo.
1: We went on a senior trip together. We went camping in the Shenandoah Valley.
0: Oh, that's cool. All
1: but,
0: right. Six.
1: Yeah.
0: Six.
1: Mm-hmm.
0: That's interesting. You know what? Sometimes we talk about how small graduating classes are for various West Virginia high schools, including Class A, which is our smallest classification. But I don't know if we've it's probably been a while since West Virginia's had a high school with a graduating class of six.
1: Give it time.
0: Give it time. Yeah, in this age of consolidation, I don't think that's going to be happening. But that, you know, I don't even, that's really interesting. Have you guys kept in touch? Do you know any of your old high school pals?
1: Not really.
0: Would they be surprised to know that you're an audio star? That you are here on the
1: network?
0: Star
1: is a big word, Dave.
0: Participant?
1: I've been recognized in public once.
0: Entertainment adjacent. I don't know how I would describe your role on the show.
1: Yeah, they'd probably be surprised. Yeah,
0: they probably would be surprised. So on Friday night, you didn't like go to other school games?
1: No,
0: because that happens sometimes. Where if your school doesn't have a team for one particular reason or another, you sort of go to another school.
1: No.
0: Meet girls, that kind of stuff, watch the band, you know, that kind of thing.
1: Partway through high school, my family moved to a different county. I was still able to attend the same high school, but I was basically like, I went from a suburban center to like a rural house, like out in the sticks of Virginia.
0: Okay, so if you've only got a high school graduating class of six,
1: mm-hmm.
0: Now in a normal situation, like a West Virginia high school, you have your friends, but there are probably people who are in your graduating class that you don't know what their future plans are.
1: Yeah.
0: In a graduating class of six, you probably know exactly where all six of those people went after high school graduation. For either higher education or into the job force.
1: I've got a good idea for each of them, yes.
0: Did it work out? How did it work out?
1: It probably worked out for a few of them.
0: Worked out for you.
1: Yeah.
0: Worked out for you. Well, so there you go. There you go. Now, see, now we've done over 100 shows and we've never talked about, well, I don't know if we've done technically 100.
1: Yeah.
0: You think we've done 100 shows?
1: I don't know.
0: It's possible.
1: But, yeah. You know, you never asked, so.
0: Yeah, that was my fault. That was probably my fault. Things I wanted to get into in the sporty sports. All right, so high school football. Games to watch. Games to watch. I saw this list of the best games in the state of West Virginia tonight to pay attention to. Martinsburg, Bridgeport, obviously, is there. South Charleston and Chapmanville is a pretty tasty game. So South Charleston last week obliterated Nitro. No offense to Wildcats, but that's what happened. Now South Charleston goes on the road at Chapmanville. So what did we see from South Charleston last week? And what will we see tonight? You've got a couple of other interesting games tonight. You got Pendleton County at East Hardy. That should be a really good game. Princeton at Bluefield. Both of those teams expected to have outstanding seasons. Spring Mills is at Wheeling Park tonight. Fort Fry, Ohio is at Wheeling Central tonight. You know, I'm kind of keeping an eye on Winfield at Hoover. Obviously, Jack Carlson back there getting ready to call the game. Ryan, are you producing the Hoover game tonight?
1: Yes.
0: Okay, what time is the pregame?
1: I don't know.
0: Okay. I see Jack back there. He's ready to go. You got your spot charts, Jack?
1: Remember, we don't have a mic back there.
0: I know. I was just looking for like a verbal yes. 10, yes,

0: Yes, he does. He's got his spot charts back there.
1: Remember when we used to have a mic back there?
0: Oh, I know. Yeah, I know. We have all this new fancy stuff, and we need a mic back in the newsroom for, like, breaking news. You know, if we have a breaking news situation.
1: Back when Alex Thomas was here, he had his own dedicated mic.
0: Oh, you know what? Jack, jump in here for a minute. Come on in for a second, Jack, because I got to talk to him. I got to talk to Jack about this. So you mentioned Alex Thomas, the former bad boy of Metro News.
1: Yes.
0: So he and I and Jack Carlson and many of the other ex-Metro News people are in our very first college football Yahoo Fantasy League, and we had our draft the other night. Jack, how you feeling about it after your draft?
2: I'm scared to look at my rating. You mentioned what your rating was from Yahoo. My guess is I'm kind of in that failing grade territory. I just kind of went with, oh yeah, I remember that guy. I think he was at this school last year. Now I guess he's here. Okay, sounds good. I just completely went with the flow on it, and so we're just going to trust that.
0: So Alex Thomas sent me a note. He DM'd me after the draft, and he says, hang this on the wall. He went to his analysis from Yahoo that came immediately after the draft. He got an A+.
2: Wow.
0: So that made me like, well, if he got an A+, I must have really done well too. So I went right to my analysis, and I'm coming in hot at a D+. So you didn't even look at yours.
2: I didn't even look. All I saw was that my projected record is 3-7. So that's kind of where we're at on it. So, but hey, you never know. There's a reason why we play the games, right?
0: Well, that's right.
2: Yes.
0: Yeah, I kind of feel like I've got a little bit of a working knowledge about college football, right? Yeah. We talk about it quite a bit on the show. But when you saw the number of running backs and wide receivers in Power Four and Notre Dame, that's who's in this pool of players, is like, there's a whole bunch of dudes I had no idea who they were.
2: Yeah,
0: none.
2: Exactly. And they have all these projections. I'm not a huge fantasy football guy, but they have all the projections on how many yards they're going to get and whatever. You don't know. Some guy may bust up his ankle week 1, and that's it.
0: That's right.
2: And so, and UMass might win their first game over an FBS opponent for the first time in 3 years. So you just never know.
0: So you're calling the Winfield Hoover game tonight.
2: I am.
0: I hate to break this to you, but some of the other schools on Hoover's schedule don't have as nice a broadcasting facility. Okay.
2: So this one's in Elkview.
0: Oh, okay.
2: This one's in Elkview.
0: Uh-huh.
2: Yes.
0: All right. Oh, we'll see. We're learning here.
2: We're staying at home.
0: We're learning here.
2: Yep.
0: So you got your spot charts ready to go?
2: I do, yeah. It's going to be an interesting matchup. Hoover has kind of dominated this series the last couple of meetings. They won both games last year, but Winfield was off week 1, so they've been preparing all summer long for the Huskies.
0: So you saw what Hoover did to Fairmont Senior last week. Were you surprised that the Polar Bears lost last night? Because I kind of was.
2: It was interesting because that was the big question we had coming out of week 1 was, okay, how good is Herbert Hoover? That's question 1. And how is Fairmont Senior going to be? Obviously, they lost a lot of talent from last year. They lost their top 4 receivers. You can't just go from 1 year to the next and lose that much talent and not have some sort of drop-off. It's just a question of how big that drop-off is. And obviously, yeah, very surprising game. Just a wacky environment last night, and obviously a tough one to lose for Fairmont Senior. I have faith, though, in that coaching staff to get it figured out.
0: I do
2: obviously,
0: too.
2: It's darkest just before the dawn. I've

severe thunderstorm warning. For the following counties, in West Virginia, Barber, Harrison, Randolph, and Taylor. The National Weather Service in Charleston, West Virginia has issued a severe thunderstorm warning for Eastern Calhoun County in North Central West Virginia, Northwestern Randolph County in Northeastern West Virginia, Taylor County in Northern West Virginia, Southeastern Gilmer County in North Central West Virginia, Lewis County in Northern West Virginia, Braxton County in North Central West Virginia, Upshur County in Northeastern West Virginia, Northern Webster County in Northeastern West Virginia, Barber County in Northeastern West Virginia, Southeastern Harrison County in Northern West Virginia, until 4:15 p.m. At 3:19 p.m., severe thunderstorms were located along a line extending from near Grafton to near Stonewall Jackson to 8 miles southeast of Arnoldsburg, moving southeast at 30 miles per hour. Hazard, 60 miles per hour wind gusts.

Source, radar indicated. Impact, expects damage to roofs, siding, and trees. Locations impacted include Elkins, Buckhannon, Grafton, Weston, Philippi, Sutton, Ottawa State Park, Bridgeport, Bellington, Gassaway, Mill Creek, Daly, Holly River State Park, Stonewall Jackson, Rock Cave, Beverly, Junior, Burnsville, Lost Creek, and Flemington.

0: Yeah, I just play. See, maybe some young guys get to play some and see what happens.
1: Dirty Birds won last night. They are at Lexington again tonight. Soccer. I mean, the weather situation in North Central West Virginia last night was so crazy. I can't remember the last time this happened. So WVU men's soccer had a game against ninth-ranked Akron. They got the game. They got a little more than a half played. They stopped the game in the 47th minute with Akron leading the game 1-0, and because of the weather, they declared a no contest. No contest. Stats don't count. It's like it never happened. It's like it never happened. I can't remember the last time that happened.
0: Yeah, that's very unusual.
1: Very unusual situation. Hey, what do you got in the news? What's going on?
0: Well, here in Charleston, very busy Interstate 77 North. Two of three lanes are closed right after the Leon Sullivan Way exit as you're going north. North and west, right in the curve past the exit. There's a couple of vehicle crash there. It's tractor trailers involved. Looks like at least a passenger vehicle happened about 2 o'clock, and they have two of the three lanes closed, and they're not moving things very quickly. So

0: flash flood warning. The National Weather Service in Charleston has issued a flash flood warning for Central Barbara County in northeastern West Virginia, North Central Randolph County in northeastern West Virginia, northeastern Upshur County in northeastern West Virginia, southeastern Harrison County in northern West Virginia, until 6:30 p.m. At 3:23 p.m., Doppler radar indicated thunderstorms producing heavy rain across the warned area. Between 1.5 and 2 inches of rain have fallen. Additional rainfall amounts of 0.5 to 1.5 inches are possible in the warned area. Flash flooding is ongoing or expected to begin shortly. Hazard: flash flooding caused by thunderstorms. Source: radar indicated. Impact: flash flooding of small creeks and streams, urban areas, highways, streets and underpasses, as well as other poor drainage and low-lying areas. Some locations that will experience flash flooding include Philippi, Auto State Park, Bellington, Montrose, Volga, Century and Cairns. Turn around, don't drown when encountering flooded roads. Most flood deaths occur in vehicles. Report flooding to the National Weather Service by calling toll-free 800-401-9535 when you can do so safely.
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3: Morgantown police looking for a hit-and-run driver. Police say at about 1:30 this morning, WVU student 23-year-old Anthony Lee was struck by a car in downtown Morgantown. The driver did not stop. 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Lee was injured, but not life-threatening. 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
3: It kicked off this afternoon. 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From the Metro News Anchor Desk, I'm Jeff Jenkins.
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0: All right, welcome back. 26 till the hour. Now, here's something I have never seen before. So, the U.S. Open is continuing in New York, and the number one women's player in the field, Sabalenka, won her third round match this afternoon, 6-3, 6-4. She won 3 and 4. In the middle of the match, she complained to the umpire, quote, "Someone is smoking weed. Do you mind? Because it's so strong." And apparently this is not a new situation at the U.S. Open. In the state of New York, recreational weed is legal for people who are over 21. But they don't think that anybody actually inside the grounds of the U.S. Open is smoking. They think it's filtering over from Corona Park, which is right next to the U.S. the Arthur Ashe Tennis Center. I have never seen a participant complain about too much weed smell in an event, but that is the case today. So there'll be a little chatter about this as we move along this afternoon. And Sabalenka is the number one seed on the women's side at the U.S. Open, and she is anticipated to maybe win the U.S. Open major when we get to the weekend.
1: Are you a big weed guy, Dave?
0: Not really. No, not really. But I just don't think I've ever been in a situation where an athletic participant said, "Hey, back off. There's too much weed smell in this situation."
1: Sounds like someone hasn't played hacky sack.
0: maybe not. Who knows what's going on at Corona Park? But that's pretty interesting. All right, question of the day. Question of the day, and it is sponsored by Selango Law. Well, it's official. I couldn't believe this when I read this. Adults 65 and over now outnumber kids under 5 years old across the globe. This is the first time in recorded history people age 65 and older now outnumber children under 5. That's pretty amazing. So the 65 and over population is now at around 852 million and is expected to balloon to 2 billion by the year 2060. Now, there's a lot of reasons for this. People are having less kids, and the length of life is getting longer. It's being extended by medicine and other reasons. But how about that? So for the first time in recorded history, there are more people 65 and older than children under 5 on the planet. The world's two most populous countries, China and India, now have fertility rates below replacement level, as do Bangladesh, Mexico, and Vietnam. Asia will see the biggest surge in seniors going forward. Africa will stay youngest, but will see its older population more than quadruple. So here's the question of the day, and it's sponsored by Selango Law. What is a sign or habit that made you realize, hey, I'm officially turning into my parents or grandparents? What's a sign or habit that made you realize, hey, I'm officially turning into my parents or grandparents, if that's the case? Text those in, 304-TALK, 304-304-8255-304. I'm on Exit Weekly, WEEKLEY. We already have some really good responses to this, and I want you to get in there. Once again, the question, what's a sign or habit that made you realize, hey, I'm turning into my parents? All right, sound of sports, and we'll start with college soccer. Wild weather night in Morgantown. WVU hosting ninth-ranked Akron last night. Zips were leading 1-0 in the 47th minute when the match was called due to storms and lightning. It was ruled a no contest. The stats won't count. WVU will try again on Monday when the Mountaineers host George Mason. Meanwhile, at the other end of the state, in women's soccer in Huntington last night, Marshall and Murray State played to a scoreless tie. Despite outshooting the Racers 18-5 with 8 corners, Marshall failed to dent the net. This was the first scoreless game in Huntington in 5 years. Up next for the Herd women will be a test at WVU on Sunday. Here's Marshall coach Rafa Simones on the matchup with the Mountaineers this weekend.
2: We know it's going to be the most watched game on ESPN that day, and that's the games we want to play as a program. You want to play Kentucky, you want to play Ohio State, you want to play WVU, you know, and you want to show you are. And WVU is a team that are going to test us very well before the conference. So I think comes in a time where we already had a lot of games. And comes a little bit 2 weeks before conference. So I think it's the perfect time to see where we are. But we know it's a tough environment. It's a really big team.
0: All right. College football now. Last night around the Mountain East, Glenville opened its new stadium with a 24-21 win over Millersville. West Virginia Wesleyan lost at Clarion 52-14.

0: And Fairmont State dropped its home opener 35-13 to Bloomsburg. Meanwhile, the Charleston Golden Eagles are now 0-2 on the year, losing at Cal State of Pennsylvania last night 49-24. The Vulcans had a big game. Eric Gibson threw four touchdown passes for Cal State of Pennsylvania. We don't have this clip, is that correct?
1: You sent me five hours of audio, Dave.
0: What, you couldn't take one for the team?
1: No! I had 15 minutes before the show started.
0: Okay, all right. Well, anyway, in the Mountain East, five more games involving teams from the Mountain East will come up tomorrow. WVU opens the season tomorrow, hosting Coastal Carolina while Marshall visits Penn State. Last night in Atlanta, Colorado edged Georgia Tech 14-13. The Buffs' Joyon Lewis found tight end Charlie Williams for a 20-yard touchdown with 42 seconds left to put Colorado in front. Then Boo Carter blocked a potential game-winning 45-yard field goal attempt on the game's final play.
2: Plain. Burn. Blocked. Colorado wins. Oh, my goodness.
0: Oh, my goodness. So there you go. What about the Buffs? So after an upset win on the road to open the season, here's Primetime's take.
3: I told them it was going to be adversity, tremendous adversity, but we wanted to implement the adversity, not be the recipients of the adversity. But we were resilient. We didn't give up. And just how it all played out in the end. I mean, a couple special team blunders, but then we come out strong on special teams and to make it happen. So it don't wash it. We still are not satisfied with that, but I'm happy.
0: In Orlando, UCF rocked Bethune-Cookman 73-6. Here's Jaden Williams with a pick six for the Knights, taking it 47 yards back to the house.
4: Yes, but they replace him with a guy like Tyler Jefferson. Doc, we saw in that first drive, he's very capable as he stands back, lobs one down, but he overthrew his receiver. Jaden Williams picked him off. Williams deep into Bethune-Cookman territory, all the way to the 1 yard line. And in, waiting for the...
5: Daring their receivers to beat the DB, so they're running man free. So you got Jay Williams just back there just chilling. So man-to-man, Tyler Jefferson throws it. He had his man beat, but free safety is right there to come over there and clip it and clump it. And that's some friendly fire there. He like, Jay, like, Jay, like, get out of the way, man.
0: UCF will visit Pitt a week from tomorrow. Stunner last night in the swamps of Jersey in Piscataway. UMass, nearly a 30-point underdog, dominated Rutgers, winning 37-21. Pop Watson III passed for three touchdowns, including this 31-yard second-quarter seed to Joseph Griffin for a score.
6: Snapping the ball here on this second down and five. Watson taking a shot. Griffin in the end zone. Hung on to the football. Touchdown, UMass. 31 yards.
7: But a quarterback can throw a no-look pass and lay it out to this 6'4 wideout. Joe Griffin going full extension. Does it survive the ground? Yes. He has got that right hand under it. In the end zone with the pelts coming up.
0: All right. So with the win, UMass snapped a 16-game losing streak. Greg Schiano, the coach of Rutgers, offered no excuses after the game.
8: Attribute that to why was this team not able to compete with UMass tonight?
9: I didn't have them ready to play. I don't have any other, you know, I'm in charge of all the coaches. I'm in charge of all the players. So when you come out and lay an egg like we did opening night, I thought we had a great training camp. Never saw it coming. And, you know, I've been doing this a long time, never saw it coming. I didn't expect that at all. Now, again, I don't say congratulations to Coach Eric Simiak and UMass lightly. I thought they, you know, that quarterback did a great job, and we were not coached well enough, nor did we play well enough to stop.
0: And last night in Winston-Salem, Wake Forest opened the season with a 38-16 win over Akron last night. In his Deacs debut, Gino Lopez threw for 350 yards and three touchdowns, including this 72-yard scoring strike to Louisville transfer Antonio Meeks.
10: It's the time he needed.
11: Third offensive drive, looking for more. Lopez has his man, and he's breaking free. It's Meeks again at the 10. Touchdown!

0: And the Meeks shall inherit the end zone. 72 yards for the strike.
1: All right, so three ranked teams will play tonight. 10th-ranked Oklahoma hosts UTEP. 7th-ranked Miami will be at Stanford. And 14th-ranked Southern Cal hosts Fresno State. Baseball now. Dirty Birds Road Series at Lexington continues tonight after beating the Legends 8-5 last night. From the big leagues, the Pirates homestand continues tonight as the Bucks host the Angels and the Reds host the Brewers tonight in Cincinnati. In Baltimore last night, former Oriole catcher Adley Rutschman hit a pair of home runs in his return to Camden Yards as the O's dropped a 6-5 four-game series opener to the Red Sox. Nick Sogard's two-run shot in the eighth broke a 3-all tie.
2: He inherits the go-ahead run at second base.
3: See Nick Sogard.
4: Driven high into right field. This is carrying back to the track. It is at the wall. It is gone! Nick Sogard leaves Camden. And it is 5-3 Red Sox.
5: How about Nick Sogard? Coming in today, three homers in his last 15 games. Adds another one to it. Split finger down in the zone. Just got out of here in right center.
1: All right, so Shane Boz will go for the Orioles in game two of this series tonight. In Chicago, Pete Crow Armstrong homered again, his 39th of the year. The Cubs edged the Brewers 2-1. PCA's drive to center found the basket in the third inning.
6: Brewers have also pitched Crow Armstrong extremely well. 3-for-34, 17 strikeouts, and he has not driven in a run in the season series.
7: He hits one in the air, deep center field. Back goes Mitchell to the center field fence. That ball is gone! Pete Crow Armstrong with a home run to center. Cubs lead 2-0.
8: Home run number 39 for Pete Crow Armstrong.
7: One behind Kyle Schwarber for the Major League lead. 92nd and 93rd runs batted in.
9: But that's the difference on a guy who went from long shot MVP to the front runner. Probably an easy winner.
1: The Brewers now roll into Cincinnati tonight. The Reds right-hander Rhett Lauer gets the ball for the series opener against the Brew Crew. And let's wrap the Sound of Sports with a walk-off. Last night in L.A., the Dodgers' Teoscar Hernandez hit a go-ahead two-run double in the ninth as the Dodgers edge St. Louis 3-2.
10: Teoscar Hernandez, one for their last 26 in these situations.
11: Line drive left center field. It's down. It heads to the wall. Can Mookie run? Here he comes. He runs fast enough. Teoscar Hernandez, the game-winning hit.
1: All right, so for the Cards closer, Riley O'Brien, that was his sixth blown save of the season last night. All right, we'll take a break. And when we come back, it'll be time to open up the follow-up file. This is Metro News, the voice of West Virginia.
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5: All right, welcome back. It is time now for the follow-up file on Metro News Hotline. The follow-up file, when we started our question of the day segment, we originally wanted to read all the responses, but we started getting too many to do that. Some would come in so late or even after the show was over. We couldn't find a way to get that stuff into the show until now with the follow-up file. Yesterday, the question of the day had to do with the Labor Day weekend. And the question was, what's the worst job you've ever had? How long did you work there? And what made it so bad? Anthony Morgan said, working on a vacuum guzzler truck while a crew cleaned frack tanks. The loudest, the most boring way to spend 12 hours. You watch your mirror and wait for a dude to signal you up or to shut down. I didn't make it 60 days on that job. Todster sent me a note on X. He said, Dave, just out of high school, I worked at the Yellow Arch in 1986. You can guess what fast food joint. I worked there 3 days, cooked the burgers. I actually had sweat dripping from my forehead onto the burgers. I told the manager and he said, it's okay. The heat kills the germs. Yuck. Earlier this week, we had a story about compact disc revenue jumping 59% in the first half of this year. The question was, what's your reaction to the news that CD sales are actually rising, and what are the best and worst things about CDs? 304-282. Dave, the best thing about CDs is they're great on a plane with an old-fashioned CD player. 304-906. Dave, the potholes on the roads, especially in Morgantown back in my day, were catastrophic to my CD collection. The best thing was to make a burnt CD for the homies and then have them agree you have exquisite music taste. That's Ashley listening in Wilmington. You go, Ashley. That's good. Matthew on X says, Dave, CDs are easy to store, but you can't play them in the newer cars. No CD players. Well, that is true. Matt, listening out in Utah, he says, Dave, my 16-year-old has recently got into buying CDs. I believe that people are tired of paying subscriptions for everything. You might be right about that. Let's see. On Tuesday, question of the day. New ranking of 45 factors to find the top retirement cities puts Orlando first, but Charleston is 34th. So here's the question of the day. What are your non-negotiable items for your dream retirement locations? Cheap taxes, perfect weather, golf being near family, or maybe something else. 304-444. Dave, I want to retire to Pocahontas County. They have less of what I avoid the most, people. Old School 58 said, Dave, I'm lucky to have both my sons and grandkids living within 10 minutes, and the lake is a plus. Now, that does sound pretty good. On Monday, we started game week for the Mountaineer football team with this question. On a scale from 1 to 10, what is your confidence level that WV will bounce back and have a winning season this year? We got a lot of response to this. 304-680. Dave, my confidence level is at 4. Hate to say it, but we go 4-8 this season. But have to say, gotta go for it. Dominate.
6: Gotta want it.

0: Peace out. Love your show, by the way. Wish I could listen more. Oh, geez. Ryan, I didn't even know your mom had our text line number. Wow.
1: Shut up, Dave.
0: That was really sweet of her to say that. Let's see. Oh, and I got... okay, they build me up and then they tear me down. Get a load of this one. This was from the miscellaneous file. 304-444. Hey, Dave, wait. My radio signal crashed during In or Out. I want a discount on my dues to the hashtag 180 Club. Yeah, well, checks in the mail. Checks in the mail. One other. I thought this was interesting. 304-231. Hey, Dave, I wish McDonald's would bring back those little McDonald's cookies and the Happy Meals. You get two or three, and they were in these little boxes like animal crackers. They were so good, and they would be shaped like Grimace or Ronald McDonald. Great nostalgia. I hadn't thought about that in a long time. Thanks for bringing it up. That's what the follow-up file's for, right? We'll take a break and wrap the hour in just a moment.
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0: All right, that's going to do it for the first hour, but on

Honestly, folks, we're just getting warmed up around here. We'll take a break for news at the top of the hour. Come back, tell you how the week ended on Wall Street. I'm seeing a lot of red on this board. We'll run it down, take a look at West Virginia-related stocks, crypto, energy prices, and the commodities as well. And we'll play some buy or sell. This is Metro News, the voice of West Virginia.

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1: This is a Fox News alert. A mistrial in Massachusetts. I'm Lisa Brady. With the jury deadlocked on day 7 of deliberations, the judge declaring a mistrial at the Lindsey Clancy murder trial. That leaves prosecutors to decide what happens next.
2: I'm going to be meeting with our team, and we will address this case further at the appropriate time in the context of an official court proceeding.
1: Plymouth County District Attorney Tim Cruz telling reporters there will not be a decision on a possible retrial right now. Also calling it an emotional day for everyone.
2: I bring it all back to the child victims in this case, Cora, Dawson, and Callan. This was and has always been about getting justice for those three little babies.
1: Clancy was charged with murder for killing all three of her young children. The jury was allowed to consider lesser counts of second-degree murder and manslaughter, and the defense argument she was suffering from postpartum psychosis at the time.
3: My client is well aware of the fact that her three kids, who she loved dearly, are the victims in this case.
1: Defense attorney Kevin Reddington filed an unsuccessful emergency appeal over a juror he accuses of not following the law in a debate over reasonable doubt.
3: My heart breaks for her. She deserved that acquittal that she should have had.
1: Clancy, who's in a wheelchair after a suicide attempt, has been held at a state psychiatric hospital. President Trump calls the new employment report phenomenal. 162,000 jobs created in August, triple the number expected.
4: And you've seen nothing yet. I mean, when those factories, we're building more factories than plants in the United States today than at any time in the history of our country.
1: The Labor Department also revising July's job loss into a gain of 21,000 as the president pushes again for lower interest rates. But stocks finish lower. The Dow down 272 points at the bell. 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
7: WAJR News Time is 4:03. A thunderstorm in the area, 72 in Morgantown. Good afternoon. I'm Mike Nolting at the WAJR Anchor Desk. The news is brought to you by Fred L. Jenkins Funeral and Cremation, helping you build the tribute of a lifetime. Metro News AccuWeather says we're under a flood watch until tomorrow morning. I've got the Metro News AccuWeather forecast coming up. An employee at J.W. Ruby Memorial Hospitals filed a class action lawsuit in connection with cameras found in a staff restroom earlier this year. We've got that full story at WVMetroNews.com. Morgantown police continue searching for a suspect in a hit and run early this morning. Someone in a gray 1990s Buick LeSabre hit 23-year-old Anthony Lee around 1:30 this morning. He's being treated for non-life-threatening injuries. College football returns to Morgantown tomorrow. WVU opens the season with Coastal Carolina. Sportsline co-host Greg Hunter expects this edition of the Mountaineers to have a much better offensive line.
8: They've got a lot of experience in that offensive line, and to be brutally honest, they weren't very good up front last year in that offensive line, and that led to a lot of the offensive problems.
7: 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I've got the Metro News AccuWeather forecast coming up next on The Voice of Morgantown.
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10: Here's the Metro News AccuWeather forecast. This afternoon, expect a mix of clouds and sunshine along with a few intense thunderstorms leading to humid conditions. Be aware that these thunderstorms could result in flash flooding and strong winds. The temperature will reach a high of 85. Tonight will bring partly cloudy skies and continued humidity with the chance of a late heavy thunderstorm. The low will be around 68. Tomorrow is forecasted to be mostly cloudy and humid with the possibility of a thunderstorm in some areas. The high temperature will be 79. With the Metro News AccuWeather forecast, I'm meteorologist Joe Lundberg.
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11: All right, welcome back to the show. Hour number two, how do you do? Metro News Hotline, keeping you company every weekday afternoon from 306 until 6 o'clock on the old Metro News Radio Network. Hey, wherever you're listening to the show today, inside the state of West Virginia or beyond the borders, just trying to get a read on what's going on back home, we hope you're having a good day. I think is it still raining here in Charleston, man?
12: It's sunny again.
11: Is it?
12: It is.
11: It's probably like steamy, right? After just a little shower action.
12: I haven't been out. I don't want to because I know what it's going to feel like.
11: It's 92 degrees when we popped on to start the show today. Got a lot of stuff to get into in this particular hour. As usual, we'll start with what happened in the financial markets today. We'll reset our question of the day. Oh, it's Friday at the top of the 4 o'clock hour. That means buy or sell. Even though Coop's not here.
12: Heck with that guy.
11: And now he did work this morning.
12: He did
11: work early this morning, so I can't give him too much of a hard time. But we'll do a three-man weave edition of Buy or Sell here in a couple of moments. Matt, myself, and Ryan, who's sitting in for Coop. And by the way, Labor Day weekend, how ironic is this? We will be here on Monday. We will have a live show on Monday on Labor Day. Man, we need better agents.
12: Yeah, got a good one because I'm off Monday.
11: Of course you are. But anyway, we'll have a live show. We will do a show on Monday. We'll play Buy or Sell. We've got the Entertainment Report coming up at about 4:25. Pat Strader is going to be here at 4:33 with another edition of Hashtag Beer Friday. So if you got a question about beer or the craft beer industry in our state, Pat's the man. We'll talk about that at 4:30. Later in the hour, we will open up the On the State file, have the five things to know at 5 o'clock in sports. 5 o'clock hour, Brad Howe from Sportsline will be by. We'll talk about the Mountaineers opener tomorrow. High noon at the stadium against Coastal Carolina. He'll hang out and play in or out at 5:25. 5:33, Aristotle Jones is out of the box today, so I guess he's getting a jump on the Labor Day weekend. Either that or he's still mad at me for making fun of him for being on the cover of Morgantown Magazine.
12: Whoa, and, you made fun of him.
11: He said he had been injured, and I said he fell off his wallet. That was the problem.
12: Oh, well, you know.
11: He's still pretty upset about that, I guess. Anyway,
12: way to go.
11: Mighty John the Record Guy will be making a rare Friday afternoon appearance today. So we'll talk about records that might be in your record collection that are worth more than you know, including one that's got kind of an interesting tie to Gilligan's Island. So we'll do that. That'll be at 5:33. And then more of your... Oh, I forgot. You know who's coming back today for the first time in the fall? Brandon Lang.
12: I was just going
11: to
12: say.
11: It's time for Brandon Lang. Brandon Lang's going to be here at 5:45 to pick some college games this
12: weekend.
11: Very
12: nice.
11: So we got a lot of stuff to do. Here, let's go ahead and start with what happened in the financial markets today. We gave some back today. It happens. The Dow was down 0.5%, losing 272 points, closing at 53,414. S&P 500 up down 0.4%, losing 30 points today, 77.18. NASDAQ was down 0.3%, lost 77 points today, 26,506 at the close. Among stocks of local interest to West Virginia that were big percentage gainers or losers today, you had a couple of winners. Caterpillar was up 1.2%. Gained nearly $10 a share, 810.03 at the close today. Dow, though, down 3.3%, lost 99 cents, 29.38 at 4 o'clock Eastern time. Also, Lowe's was up 1.7%, added $3.44, 205.34 at the close. In the energy space today, oil flat, up but only 4 cents. WTI on the NYMEX closed at $91.34, although diesel this weekend is the highest it's ever been at the Labor Day weekend, full stop. Natural gas up 3 cents, $2.94 per unit. It's trading right now. Bitcoin today down 2%, losing a little more than $1,600, $79,850 at the close. And in the precious metals, gold today down 0.8%, losing $38.10 an ounce, going for $4,454. Silver following it down 1.1%, down 77 cents per ounce, closing at $66.97. Here's our question of the day. Question.
13: Thank you. My bad.
11: Okay, thank you. Always good to know. For the first time in recorded history, people age 65 and older outnumber children under 5 globally. That has never happened in recorded history before. So here's the question of the day, and it's sponsored by Selango Law. What's a sign or habit that made you realize, hey, I'm officially turning into my parents? What's a sign or habit that made you realize, hey, I'm officially turning into my parents? Text those in, 304-TALK-304, 304-8255-304. Oh, just find me on X. I'm still there. Ed Weekly, W-E-E-K. L-E-Y. Jennings sent me a great one on X. He goes, turning down the radio when I'm backing out of a parking spot.
12: I've done that since I could drive.
11: That's really good. Turning down the radio when backing out of a parking spot. All right, boys, you ready to go? Let's get into the buy or sell. Oh, yeah. That Mose Allison, man. That always hits me. Always hits me. So buy or sell. Even without Coop, we're going to try to soldier on without him today in another episode of Buy or Sell. Buy or Sell. We were thinking every Thursday when Amy Smith comes on the show to talk about stocks, why don't Coop and I do a segment where we use the same idea for sports, music, popular culture, and more? That's what we're doing today. So let's get started with Buy or Sell. You guys ready?
12: I'm ready.
11: Okay.
13: Yeah.
11: You want me to go first?
13: Sure.
11: All right. Here we go. 25-year-old Utah woman is behind bars after allegedly setting fire to a Church of Jesus Christ of Latter-day Saints meeting house while helping set up for her own wedding the following day. Tessa Marino faces aggravated arson along with misdemeanor theft and providing false information to police. Surveillance footage from an Ace Hardware store allegedly shows Marino stealing two or three lighters before the blaze, which broke out in the church's Relief Society room with six people inside. Damage was estimated at over $100,000. Investigators also discovered Marino had lied about obtaining a marriage license. Whoa. Guys, buy or sell, there are better ways to call off a marriage than burning down the church. Guys, buy or sell, there are better ways to call off a marriage than burning down the church. Your thoughts. Your thoughts.
13: I'm not pulling the pin on this grenade, man. Okay. You're going first.
12: Fine, I will. Okay. Listen, on the one hand, I'm thinking, yeah, there probably could be better ways. But yeah. On the other hand, I'm thinking I kind of want to sell this because I think this is actually kind of brilliant. I mean, if you're going to call it, you know, breakups happen every day. That's boring.
11: Right.
12: That's really boring. Even brides leaving their soon-to-be

0: the husband on the altar.
1: Runaway
0: that
1: bride.
0: Does happen.
1: Yeah.
0: And that's all boring. Mm-hmm. Burning down the church? Now that's a story.
1: First of all, I love how Ace Hardware got a mention in this story. I really appreciated that. That's good for the brand. And how about the fact that she just basically went along with the whole thing and didn't even have a marriage license?
0: Well, now that part is a little confusing.
1: Yes, it is.
0: I'm going to sell this because I actually like this. I think this is the way to do it.
1: Yeah. Tessa, we feel for you, girl, but Ryan, buy or sell, there are better ways to call off a marriage than burning down the church.
2: Now, I want to be on Matt's side. I want to sell this. But I have to buy because burning down one church isn't going to stop a marriage. Because they're just going to have the marriage at another church.
0: You have to burn them all down.
2: Yeah, which is a scary thought. So, on that technicality, I have to buy. but I like her spirit.
1: Yeah, I like
2: her. I like her gumption.
1: She is feisty. Feisty. Wow. Also, in this story, I liked how she bought multiple lighters.
0: Yeah.
1: You know, it's like, I need multiple lighters.
0: Well, you know, you soak the pillow in gasoline, and you find out the one you bought doesn't work.
1: Well, that's right.
0: What you have a backup.
1: You can't, like, rub sticks together.
0: No,
1: you
0: know,
1: you got to go to that third lighter.
0: Yeah.
1: All right, who wants to go next? What do you think? Matt, go ahead, Ryan.
2: Okay.
1: Go ahead.
2: You know what we need? A good old history topic.
0: I knew it was coming.
1: Yeah, here we go.
2: All right. This one's about a charming gentleman that you might know, Dave. Attila the Hun.
1: Good friend.
2: He was the infamous leader of an empire of Huns, Ostrogoths, Alans, Gepids, and many more in Central and Eastern Europe. Attila and his brother Bleda were the most feared enemies of the Western and Eastern Roman Empire. This was the time where they were, like, split in two for a little bit. And he earned the nickname the Scourge of God. And, but in 453 AD, on his wedding night, Attila fell asleep after a nice, large wedding feast, and he suffered a nosebleed while he slept and suffocated to death.
0: Well, that's exciting.
1: I tell you, I didn't see the marriage theme on this segment.
2: And 1 year later, the Hunnic Empire collapsed at the Battle of Nidau. So, buy or sell, not even the greatest of men are immune to nosebleeds. Buy or sell.
1: Man, I gotta buy that, right? Mm-hmm. I gotta buy that. I mean, you couldn't beat this guy when he was awake.
2: Yeah.
1: You know, and who knew that sodium intake that maybe caused the nosebleed, that's not the only cause of nosebleeds, but it's a significant one, may have changed the course of history. So
2: yeah.
1: I gotta buy that.
0: Where's Carl Lee? Because I want to know if he's ever played a game with a cotton ball up his nose or something.
1: I'm sure
0: he has. I mean, it happens.
2: Yeah.
0: I didn't know you could, like, suffocate from it, but I guess I gotta buy, right?
1: Hey, we're learning about Attila the Hun. I mean, I knew a little bit about him. I didn't realize that he died on his wedding night.
2: Yeah.
1: Man, I wonder if it was something he ate.
2: Maybe.
1: I'm sure there's tons of books about
2: this. Or it could be, like, the abysmally horrible levels of hygiene around the time.
1: Yeah, it's probably
2: that could help.
1: So I'm gonna have to get into the old interwebs and do some research on that. That's a good topic. Matt, is your topic about marriage?
0: No, I missed that memo.
1: Okay.
2: Is it about Attila the Hun?
0: Wish you'd told me about the wedding.
1: No,
0: Attila.
1: Ace Hardware.
0: We're gonna talk about Labor Day.
1: Okay.
2: Oh, that's coming up.
0: There's a lot of things that have happened on Labor Day. Do you guys know what the most important one is, though?
1: What the most important thing that occurred on Labor Day?
2: Uh-huh. It's the work that doesn't get done because everyone's off.
1: Well, I know that Labor Day dates back to the city of New York.
0: Yeah.
1: That's the original. That's the origin of Labor Day. And I know I wrote a commentary about this earlier this week that West Virginia didn't observe Labor Day for about a couple of decades. I don't think it was officially a holiday in our state until like 1899.
0: Well, we're gonna go like 56 years later.
1: Okay.
0: 1955, the first Waffle House opened.
2: Oh,
0: well, come on, guys.
1: Now we're talking.
0: We were in Avondale Estates, Georgia. And, first Waffle House opened there in 1955. This is the place that is the great equalizer. When we got the first Waffle House in Huntington, I specifically remember one night at 3 in the morning, I was sitting at the bar beside a Cabell County police officer.

0: stripper. And we were all just there for our waffles. I love that. So here's the thing. Have you ever sat at a Waffle House and wondered how the cook remembers the food? Somebody's sitting over there on the corner yelling out, hey, pull this, do whatever. There's a whole method to this, apparently, and I was unaware until today. There is the condiment code, guys. So essentially, server calls out the order or whatever. There is a physical memory system that cooks at Waffle House use, where you mark plates with jelly packets, butter, mayo, pickles, things like that. Apparently, you can even use this system. You don't even have to like physically call out the orders. If someone were to set up all the jelly packets and plates a certain way, the cook would look at that and know what to cook.
1: Wow, I did not know that.
0: I didn't either. Kind of wild stuff. What makes Waffle House a Waffle House? I don't know why, but they all look the same, right?
1: Yeah.
0: They all look the same. Uh-huh. The building, you've got the high bar there in the middle. You got the low bar over on the right side. The booths on the other. There's booths around the outside. The jukebox and the open kitchen. It's just classic. There are a few restaurants, in my opinion, that remain as consistent in its own historical standards. Maybe like White Castle or In-N-Out Burger or something like that. But guys, buy or sell, there is no restaurant that is better at the concept of, quote, you always know what you're going to get than the Waffle House.
2: Man, I am so far in on this.
0: Yeah?
2: I am so far in on this. I'm going to buy this all the way. My best Waffle House story, years ago, I was calling a game at Georgia Southern.
0: Mm-hmm. Oh, Georgia.
2: I got up early, and I went to the Waffle House right there in Statesboro, walked in. And you can see your breakfast being made, right?
0: Oh, yeah.
2: One-armed cook.
0: Oh, no.
2: One-armed cook, man. Whoa. He's, like, going crazy on the grill back there. Best breakfast I ever had. At the Waffle House in Statesboro, Georgia.
0: One-armed cook.
2: Yeah, so I'm always happy to talk about Waffle House. There needs to be a Waffle House here in Charleston.
0: There does.
3: Yeah.
0: I wish there was one somewhere on the way up I-79, because I'm heading that way,
2: too. Yeah, I've been to that one in Huntington, the one you're talking about.
0: Oh, yeah.
2: But no, they need to have one in Charleston, so I'm buying this all the way.
3: You know, Waffle House is one of those few chain restaurants that they don't do, like, local specialty stuff.
0: Yeah.
3: They don't have, like, seasonal food items. The menu's always the same. It is truly a restaurant defined by its people, not its location.
0: Listen to you, so Mr. Advertising Guy.
3: I got to buy Waffle House.
0: Okay.
2: A person's true character gets revealed at Waffle House at like 3:30 a.m.
0: Yes. Yeah. It really does.
2: And all, hey, they talk about Waffle House and waffles, but you know what one of the secrets of the success of Waffle House is? Hash browns.
0: Yeah.
2: Hash browns at Waffle House are always pretty darn good.
0: You always know what you're going to get. It's like Forrest Gump.
2: All right. Even without Coop, I think we landed the plane on this segment. Thank you, guys. That's Buy or Sell. We do it every Friday at 4 o'clock. Let's take a quick break. We'll come back with the entertainment report in a minute.
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0: We all remember the story about how Jesus met up with this lady at the well. She'd had a hard life, made a lot of mistakes, and Jesus waited at the well knowing that she needed him. Help restore her soul. You know, the body can be healed. His fabulous surgeons open the chest and actually touch a beating heart. But then there's your soul. That's a whole different matter. It can't be seen or touched by human hands, yet it feels the touch. Maybe it's a miscarriage, a marriage in trouble. The only relief is what God can give. The woman at the well was broken, and there comes the Savior, just like he comes for us. The living water is what he offered her and what he offers us. He's in the places of broken bodies and lost souls. We all need him. It's the grace that saves, the love that renews and heals the soul. Have a good day. From Success Floor Covering in Oakland and at 165 Holland Avenue, Westover.
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2: What is this Uber? Uber X? What is that? That's like hitchhiking with your phone. God knows what's gonna pull up tonight to pick you up. Some guy in a Ford Festiva? Groceries in the back, baby seats, sleeping back. Are you between errands? What's going on back here?
3: All right, it is almost 4:30, 4:28 on Metro News Hotline. Thanks so much for tuning in today, folks. Don't forget, Pat Schrader's coming up with Hashtag Beer Friday. That's coming up in about 5 minutes. But now it is time for Talkin' TV and More. 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
6: SNL UK is gearing up for its second season, and the show has found its first host. Jeff Goldblum will host the season premiere on September 12th. Goldblum has hosted the show twice stateside, most recently in 1997.
7: In Harlem, in 1970.
6: Once Upon a Time in Harlem is a documentary that's been in the works for over 5 decades, and we finally have our first look. The film utilizes restored footage from 1972 from the final meeting of the surviving members of the Harlem Renaissance, many of whom had not been in the same room for 50 years. Once Upon a Time in Harlem comes to theaters on October 16th.
8: Yeah, well, that's the thing, Clark.
6: Supergirl is flying onto HBO Max next week. The latest addition to James Gunn's new Superman universe lands on the streamer.

0: September 10th. And happy birthday to Beyonce, who's 45 today. Chuck Sievertson, ABC News.
1: Chuck, thank you. We'll take a local news break here at the bottom of the hour. This is Metro News, the voice of West Virginia.

0: West Virginia Metro News, I'm Jeff Jenkins. An ink pen that wasn't an ink pen. Brooke County Sheriff Richard Beatty says a janitor at Brooke High School found a pen in a girl's dressing room. Later he noticed it wasn't really a pen, but a hidden camera. Beatty says school principal Eric James is charged with planting the cameras.
1: Search warrants were obtained both at the school where his electronic devices, school property, his cell phone, his office, various other locations in the building where the devices were found, a total of four. His search warrants were also conducted at his house in Marshall County. His electronics were taken from there.
0: James is in the Northern Regional Jail, $100,000 bail. There are three Transformation Rural Healthcare grants awarded today. The first from Governor Patrick Morsi with that $199 million in new federal funding. State Health Secretary Dr. Arvind Singh says it's good to get the money into the right hands.
2: They represent a vision becoming a reality. From the beginning, the governor challenged us to think differently, as he mentioned, about health care in West Virginia.
0: You can read more on the grants at WVMetroNews.com. It may be challenging tonight for high school football games with thunderstorms in the forecast in West Virginia. The National Weather Service has placed 51 of the state's 55 counties under a severe thunderstorm watch until 9 o'clock tonight. Now, there's already been a few lines of heavy storms this afternoon. 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
3: Come on, Liam, let's go. Get open. 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
4: That's what we all want.
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0: Labor Day weekend traffic hung up this afternoon in Charleston after a multi-vehicle wreck on Interstate 77 in the downtown area. Interstate 77 northbound coming into the capital city most impacted. The Mountaineers open up their season tomorrow in Morgantown, a noon kickoff against Coastal Carolina. And one of the big attractions of the day, Pat White's number 5, will be retired tomorrow officially. And that ceremony begins at 11:45 in the morning. From the Metro News Anchor Desk, I'm Jeff Jenkins.
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All right, welcome back to the show. 26 minutes till the hour. Pat Strader coming up in just a sec with Beer Friday. You got a question about beer or the craft beer industry in our state? Don't hesitate. Don't wait till the segment's over. If you got a question for Pat, send me a text now, 304-TALK, 304-304-8255. 304. We'll get to Pat here in just a sec. Question of the day reset. For the first time in recorded history, people age 65 and older outnumber children under 5 globally. So the question of the day, and it's sponsored by Selango Law. What is a sign or habit that made you realize, hey, I'm officially turning into my parents? What's a sign or habit that made you realize, hey, I'm officially turning

0: turning into my parents. You know the text line. We got some really interesting text messages on this. Let me get to a couple of these. Let's see here. 304-687. When I first said, kids these days. Kids these days. Ryan, have you ever said that? Like,
1: no.
0: Oh, those kids. Oh, those dastardly kids. Get off my lawn. Get off my dad's lawn. Whatever. You've never said, oh, those kids?
1: No. Never? We have very few children in my neighborhood.
0: 304-483. Dave, when I started to go to bed before 10 o'clock. But you know what? I'm seeing quite a bit of activity on the text line, kind of like that. 304-444. Hey, Dave, I'm 40, but in my mind, I still feel 25 or 30. But my habit of making small talk and bad jokes with strangers makes me realize middle age has come on strong. Oh, that's a really good answer. Really good answer. We got a lot of text messages on this. We'll get into those in just a little bit. But you know what? Without any further ado, let's get into Beer Friday with Pat Strader. And let's kick it off with the beer song that kind of grows on you, but it takes a little while. Here we go.

0: beer o'clock.
1: Joe Quinn's time around here is beer o'clock.
0: All right. Pat Strader coming up to the stage hot with another edition, another award-winning edition. If we had awards, he'd win one. Pat Strader. Pat, how you doing today, brother?
2: I'm doing great, Dave. Happy Beer Friday.
0: Happy Beer Friday to you as well. So what's the plan, Stan? Are you going to the game tomorrow?
2: I'm actually sitting on Goshen Road. I'm almost into Touchdown City right now.
0: Nice, nice. Where are you going to be tomorrow? Are you in the blue lot, or where are you going to be?
2: We hole up out there near where the Three Guys food court is, actually. Oh. We hole up out there, and then we'll be up in 115 again.
0: You know what? I'm gonna have to bug Brad Howe about what's going on with the Three Guys tailgate tomorrow. I assume I don't know if he's out there today or not. How's the weather?
2: I'm sure he is.
0: How's the weather?
2: I'm betting he's out there, you know, kissing the babies and shaking hands and doing the things that a senator does, you know.
0: Hey, do you have the same group of people always around you for the last few years? Where'd you say, Section 115?
2: Yeah. No, it's changed a little bit, you know, with the people moving seats around, and but, you know, we've been up there for quite some time now.
0: So, 115, where are you? You're on the press box side, so
2: yep.
0: What yard line?
2: We are right about the, I'm going to guess that's about the 30 or so, Dave.
0: That's a good seat.
2: Yeah, we're about six rows up on the top deck.
0: All right, you bring your suntan lotion, because I think you're going to need it tomorrow.
2: Well, you know what? I'd rather need that than a poncho.
0: You got that right. No, you're not planning on bringing the smoker, or did you bring the mini smoker?
2: No, it was a noon kick, man. It makes it a little difficult on the old tailgating, you know?
0: I gotcha. All right, let's get into the beer stuff, and let's have a celebration for Stumptown. What's the story on that?
2: Yeah. Well, so this was last weekend. Stumptown celebrates 11 years. So congratulations to Cindy, John, the whole crew up there at Stumptown. You know, they just kind of quietly do their own thing and make some really fantastic beers. So congratulations to the whole crew over there at Stumptown on 11 years.
0: What a great photo of what that must have been. Quite the party.
2: Yeah.
0: Nice. That is really nice. And if you're thinking, hey, Dave, where's Stumptown? Well, it's right there on Williams Ave, right there in Davis. You know what? Pat, what's the temperature like in Morgantown? Because, man, when we started the show today, it's like 92 degrees here in Charleston. So I'm guessing in Davis, it's probably in the low 80s, right?
2: Oh, yeah. I mean, it might snow next week. Up there, so.
0: That's exactly right. You never know. All right. So we talked about Stumptown and their 11-year celebration. And meanwhile, the peddler said, hold my beer, right? They're basically doing the same thing.
2: Yeah, I feel like we've had a slew of anniversaries here lately, and the Peddler is celebrating 9 years, Dave. They make some really fantastic beers down there. We talk about their food quite a bit. If you've never been in there, you really should go. And, you know, one of my favorite things about that place is the pinball machines upstairs.
0: Oh, nice. I didn't even know that.
2: They got an arcade up there.
0: Really? Old school, new school, what's the deal?
2: It's a classic mix. You can play some console games, or you can hop on a pinball machine. Either one.
0: You know, Pat, you seem to be the kind of guy to me who would like to have his own pinball machine.
2: I definitely would like. You know what? I was just chatting with some buddies of mine. If anybody out there listening ever sees Whitewater, oh, man, it's one of the best pinball games ever.
0: Nice, nice. Okay, well, we're talking about the stadium and where you're located inside the stadium for the games. Parkersburg Brewing is going to be available at Milan Pushkar Stadium tomorrow as well. What are the details on that?
2: Yeah, so down at the Craft Beer Corner, we were just talking about High Ground is going to be available last week. And I saw the Connection 304, that's the classic collaboration between Parkersburg Brewing and our buddies over at Three Guys Before the Game. But that's going to be available down at the Craft Beer Corner, and that's in the south end zone, Dave, there at Milan Puskar Stadium, and just really fantastic. You know, we talk about Big Timber being available in the stadium, but, you know, we're also, if you want to make a little trip, you can find some Connection 304, and then also High Ground Pseudo Lager is going to be available, too.
0: So, let's see. I'm reading the release on this. Help me here with some of the beer phrases. Quote, we've been challenged to kick the keg during the first home game so it can be restocked for the next one. Challenge accepted, but we need your help. So what does that mean, that they want to go all the way through one keg, right?
2: Yeah, probably just to make sure that it's nice and fresh for UT Martin, Dave.
0: There you go. There you go. You know what? That's always interesting, man. I don't know. When I'm at the stadium, I'm like, do I really want to get into this beer line? Because it can get pretty long. But, you know, if the beer line is long, that usually is a good thing, right?
2: It usually means the beer is good.
0: Right.
2: Yeah.
0: All right. Fox Hops. Let's talk about that. They've got a new beer they're releasing today.
2: They do. This is really cool. I love this concept here. But they're calling this the Flight Plan Honey Ale. And they actually started the release party about 2 o'clock today.
0: Oh, yeah, I'm saying that.
2: If you happen to be around Elkins, you know, stop in there. But this is so cool, Dave. This is actually a collaboration with the Flying Bee Apiaries that's there in the area, that they use the honey to create this honey ale. And, you know, this is super cool. We talk about breweries being part of the community and things. Well, they've got a lot of stuff that's going on there. They have an observation hive, Dave. So if you're curious about bees and you don't like getting stung, you want to go just kind of watch what they do and how they work, this is just really, really cool what they're doing at Fox Hops today.
0: Yeah, that is really crazy. So that is it started at 2 o'clock this afternoon, and it is going to go on until 9 o'clock tonight. So you can get the beer and probably take home some honey as well, correct?
2: Yeah. Well, and you can stop by the bee education station, Dave.
0: Nice. Don't want to sell them short. Oh, all right. Yeah. Well, that's good. That is real, real good. Last stop. Let's talk about the experimental IPA they've got cooking at Brewkeepers.
2: That's right, Brewkeepers up in Wheeling. I love how they do these experimental IPAs. And what these experimental beers, whenever you see these, most often it is the same base beer. Okay, so the same malt bill. All those things stay consistent, but then they'll swap out the hops that are used. And it's really great to help you learn about how the different hop profiles impact the beer. But this one is actually using Not Bad Hop. I'm not exactly sure what that one is. That one's new to me, but if you happen to be up in Wheeling, you want to see how some really unique beers work, the experimental IPA, this thing clocks in at 7.1%. So that's like a classic IPA, like right to style. So if you happen to be up in Wheeling, stop in there to Brewkeepers and try this experimental IPA.
0: There you go. That's a plan. Now, Brewkeepers right there on Market Street in Wheeling. So if you know anything about Wheeling, you know exactly where Market Street is.
2: That's right.
0: There you go. So what's the plan with your dad? Is he going to the game with you, or is he staying back? What's the update on the pickles, Pat?
2: Well, so we finished the pickles, and I've got some fresh ones to drop off for you, Dave.
0: Nice, nice. But your dad's not going to the game?
2: Nope, he'll be taking this one in from the old recliner in the living room. How's that?
0: That's fine. Well, that's just fine. You know, our boy JB Long is calling the game tomorrow for TNT, and he's done a couple of WVU games in the past, and he does a really, really good job. Now, are you the kind of guy, do you set your DVR for the game, and then after you go to the game, watch the TV broadcast later?
2: You know, sometimes I'll do that if we win.
0: If you win.
2: Yeah. But it kind of reminds me of being a kid. You know, we'd go to Morgantown, Dad and I'd get home, and then, you know, the MSN broadcast would replay the game, you know, that evening.
0: Oh, so, yeah.
2: It's a little nostalgic sometimes to go back and watch them.
0: So funny. A friend of mine, we were talking about his college football a library that he has on tapes, VHS tapes. He only collected WVU wins and Notre Dame losses. That's the only,
2: I like this.
0: The only tapes he had. All right. Well, you're already in Morgantown. Have a great day tomorrow. Have a safe trip back to your homestead. And, what's in your hand or what will be there soon? What's the story on that?
2: Nothing. Yeah, nothing at the moment, but we're going to be meeting up with my daughter. We're going to do a little celebrating here in just a bit. So I don't know. Not sure what's going to be in my hand.
0: Hey, today. Pat, you know what? I remember when your daughter was first thinking about going to WVU. Is she a junior now?
2: She's graduated. She's living in Pittsburgh. Yeah.
0: Oh, that's crazy. Good for her.
2: So this will be her first game as a graduate.
0: Oh, that's fantastic, man. Send her my best, okay? And hey, I'll talk to you next Friday at 4:33. Have a great week.
2: Thanks for having me, Dave, and happy Beer Friday.
0: Happy Beer Friday to you as well. There you go. Another award-winning edition of Hashtag Beer Friday with Pat Strader every Friday at 4:33. Let's take a break, and we'll get into the On This Date file next.
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2: All right, welcome back. It is almost 9 minutes till the hour. We've got Brad Howe coming up to talk about the Mountaineers and more. That'll be at 5:06. Also, Mighty John the Record Guy is going to be here in about 40 minutes. He's subbing in for Aristotle Jones. Aristotle with Sounds Good West Virginia will be back next week. But now it is time for On This Date. And we'll start, as we always do, with the birthdays. And we'll start that birthday list with the sports birthdays. We got some pretty good sports birthdays today, if I do say so myself. How about Hawk Harrelson, former American League Rookie of the Year? Played for the A's, played for the Red Sox, longtime broadcaster for the White Sox. The Hawk is 85 years old today. Raymond Floyd is having a birthday today. Raymond Floyd is 84 years old today. Won the Masters, won a PGA Championship, won a U.S. Open. A great player. Ray Floyd, 84 years old today. John Van Beesbrouck, the goalie primarily for the Rangers. Multi-time All-Star, Veneza Trophy winner, 73. Speaking of golfers, how about Tom Watson? Tom Watson's got 8 majors, and he is 77 years old today. And you know, next week is the 25th anniversary of 9/11. Mike Piazza's having a birthday today. Mike Piazza of the Mets is 58 years old. Of course, 9/11, the 25th anniversary, is next week. And actually 10 days after 9/11, go back in 2001, the city of New York was looking for something to get behind, to be fired up about. And this was one of the first times that really occurred at Shea Stadium, when he hit a home run against the Braves to win a game. Let's go back to that moment.
3: Met fans are getting into it now. 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
5: When he hit that ball, you heard the crack of it.
6: And it's hit deep to left center. Andrew Jones on the run. This one has a chance. Home run by Piazza. And the Mets lead 3-2.
2: Just thinking about that. That was a crazy, crazy moment. Mike Piazza, 12-time All-Star, 10 Silver Sluggers, played for the Dodgers, probably briefly for the Marlins, remember that, but primarily known as a Met, 58 years old today. Happy birthday, Mike Piazza. Birthdays today from entertainment. Beyonce is 45 years old. Damon Wayans, 66. Whitney Cummings, the comedian, 44 years old today. Gene Parsons of the Birds is 82. Lawrence Hilton Jacobs, Freddie Boom Boom Washington from Welcome Back, Kotter, is 73 today.
7: So I came out here, and I tell you, when we did the show the first time for the network, we, did it, and we thought it was Black War Jungle. So we played it serious. So all this network came in and watched us, and there was no reaction. So we thought we had gotten them, you know, and then the producers came back, and they said, man, you guys got to be out of here if you don't get funny, man. We just did that. We had no clue. And so we learned to be silly, you know, and then we got corrupted. And because when we started doing the show, we next door to us was Chico and the Man. So every day we saw Jack Albertson and Freddie Prinze. And, you know, we got corrupted on vaudeville, Scatman Crothers and all this stuff, and the Three Stooges and the Marx Brothers. We just lost our minds. And that became the show. That became the fun of it.
2: Lawrence Hilton Jacobs, 73 years old. On this date, 1972, Mark Spitz won the last of his 7 gold medals at a single Olympics. But what about that famous mustache?
8: But surely no dignified swimmer would sport something so unstreamlined. One Russian journalist had the nerve to ask, why?
9: The next question was, well, what about the mustache? You're going to shave it off. I don't know why I said this. I said, no, it doesn't slow me down. I said, it deflects the water away from my mouth. It allows my head to get a lot lower and more streamlined my behind actually up. And so that's why I was able to break the world record.

0: record at the Olympic trials in Chicago 3 weeks before. The guy looked at me and hesitated, and then he translated as fast as he could into Russian. All male Russian swimmers the next year had a mustache. And I decided on the spot, I'm not shaving it off.
1: Our musical birthday to the break. Martin Chambers, the drummer in the Pretenders, is 75 today. The five things to know at 5 o'clock in sports are coming up next.

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4: 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It said, "Fragile, handle with care." It's not a good idea to cruise through life thinking that we're invincible and everything's going to be just fine. Eventually, we all discover that life is more fragile than we thought. A call from a doctor with bad news. Swerve of a careless driver. No guarantees. The psalmist says, "Teach us to number our days that we may gain a heart of wisdom and live life as if today were our last day. Yesterday is gone, tomorrow was uncertain, so use today wisely. Love more deeply, forgive more readily, give more generously, speak more kindly, and remember your faith in the Savior, the Lord Jesus Christ." And have a good day from Success Floor Covering, Oakland and Holland Avenue, Westover.
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1: Sports headlines at 5 o'clock, high school football week number 2 in West Virginia tonight. Don't forget, game night after your game is over. Tune in for scores and more. Baseball, the Pirates will host the Angels tonight. Connor Griffin is back for the Bucks. Reds will host the Brewers. Dirty Birds are at Lexington tonight. There's three top 25 college football teams in action tonight, including number 7 Miami at Stanford. This is Metro News, the voice of West Virginia.
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1: Clancy trial is over. I'm Lisa Brady, Fox News. The murder case ending in a mistrial more than 3 years after Clancy's three young children were strangled to death. Fox's Brian Yenis at the courthouse in Plymouth.
2: This jury of nine women and three men deliberated for about 40 hours over 6.5 days, but in the end, they could not reach a unanimous decision about whether or not Lindsey Clancy was sane enough to be held criminally responsible. District Attorney Tim Cruz said this trial was not about the mental health care system. It was about the cruel and calculated murder of three children. A decision is still yet to come on whether there will be a retrial.
3: The noise in this case may be louder than it is for other prosecutions in our county, but we have treated it the same as any other case. Children were murdered, and it's our job to seek justice.
1: Defense attorney Kevin Reddington, who argued Clancy was suffering from postpartum psychosis during the killings, says she grieves her children.
4: I'm representing a woman who is a fantastic, wonderful individual. This woman is so brave.
1: Reddington telling reporters Clancy should have had an acquittal. He made an unsuccessful last-minute appeal to the Massachusetts Supreme Court, arguing in part a holdout juror was refusing to follow the law on reasonable doubt. President Trump says his super PAC, MAGA Inc., will likely spend up to $500 million on the midterm elections.
5: Yeah, we're going to spend a lot of money because we don't want to lose our country.
1: He says contributions will be made to candidates, and he thinks Republicans will do well.
5: Nobody's ever had a first 1.5 years like we have. So we're going to just see. I'm going to spend whatever amount of money necessary to try and help us.
1: The president argues his policies are spurring record investment in the U.S. Democrats say his agenda is failing and making life less affordable. America is listening to Fox News.
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7: 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Starts left, cuts back right. Now he goes left to the sideline, sheds a tackle, takes it inside the 10. 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
11: 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I'm Mike Nolting at the WAJR Anchor Desk. Metro News AccuWeather says we're under a flood watch until tomorrow morning. An employee at J.W. Ruby Memorial Hospitals filed a class action lawsuit in connection with cameras found in staff bathrooms earlier this year. That suit says WVU did not properly train or vet employees. Former employee Lance Parks has been charged in that case. He's waived his preliminary hearing. The Mott County Sheriff's Department will conduct testing for entry-level level deputies at University High School September 19th at 9:30 in the morning. Candidates who pass the physical portion of that test will advance to take a written test. Well, it's a big day tomorrow in Morgantown when former Mountaineer quarterback Pat White will have his number retired before the season opening game against Coastal Carolina. Play-by-play man for WVU, Tony Caridi, says the honor is appropriate.
12: Pat White, the legendary Mountaineer quarterback, will have his number 5 permanently placed on the wall there in the stadium, and he'll join a lot of Mountaineer greats. So just a wonderful honor, something that a lot of people had hoped for, and it finally is going to happen.
11: Ceremony set for 11:45 before the noon kickoff. White is an assistant coach with the team, and that game will be live on WAJR. Week 2 of the high school football season's underway. Morgantown has Jefferson at home. That'll be over on the stream. University is at home as well. They're against Parkersburg South. That'll be live on the air tonight. Metro News High School Scoreboard will have all the scores after your local game has ended. When you see news, text news to 35651. A thunderstorm in the area, 74 in Morgantown. From the WAJR Anchor Desk, I'm Mike Nolting.
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14: 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It's 5:06 in West Virginia. Time to start the third and final hour of our program today, Metro News Hotline. Oh, man, Labor Day weekend kicking in right now, 5 o'clock on Friday afternoon. Here we go with the fanfare.

0: that makes it official. Let the Labor Day weekend begin. Hey, folks, I'm glad you're here today. 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We've been at it for a while. 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It's a one-way relationship. 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Just go to the website, WVMetroNews.com. You'll find our show here. You'll find all the other shows that are produced on the network. Just when you get to the front page, just hit the podcast link and you're on your way. You can hear the whole show. You can break it down into individual hours. You can break it down into 10-minute segments. We'll take you any way we can get you. And for those of you who are watching us, wow, you know, on YouTube or Facebook Live or on the Metro News TV app, a special video hello as we move along in the 5 o'clock hour. Last hour of the week. We got a lot of stuff to get into. We'll talk about some of the biggest games in West Virginia high school football tonight. There are a trio of AP Top 25 teams that are playing tonight. And of course, we'll give you a lot of content about what's going on with WVU football hosting Coastal Carolina at high noon tomorrow at the stadium. Going to be an emotional day. Pat White, what a great player for West Virginia a generation ago. Getting his uniform number 5, retired before the game. Don't wait to get in there late. Make sure you get in there early enough to see the ceremony. It's going to take place before the game tomorrow afternoon. Brad Howe's going to join me here in just a moment, and we'll talk a little bit more about that. He'll play in or out with us at 5:25, 5:33. No Aristotle Jones. He's out of the box today, getting his Memorial Day weekend starting early. But we're going to do a music segment. Mighty John, the record guy, who if you listen to our show on a semi-regular basis, you may have heard his segment before, but he's rarely been in the 5 o'clock hour. But he is today. He'll be on at 5:33 to talk about your vinyl records. Records you may have that you really don't understand how much value they actually have. So we'll go through his list and play some music. He'll get some stories about the records on his list. That'll be at 5:33. And it's the return of Brandon Lang today. Brandon Lang will be by Sports Handicapper from BrandonLang.com to pick some games. We're going to talk about the West Virginia game, Marshall at Penn State, LSU hosting Clemson, Miami's on the road at Stanford tonight. We'll talk about all those games. And if you have a question or a comment for Brandon, hey, send me a text on that, and we'll shoot it right to him if you got a question about a game or a total or point spread. We will do that. All right, let's do a quick reset on our question of the day. Question of the day, and we got a lot of response to this. For the first time in recorded history, people age 65 and older outnumber children under 5 years old globally. First time in recorded history that's the case. So here is the hotline question of the day. What's a sign or habit that made you realize, hey, I'm officially turning into my parents? What's a sign or habit that made you realize, hey, I'm officially turning into my parents? The text line here, 304-TALK, 304, 304-8255, 304. I'm on Exit Weekly, W-E-E-K-L-E-Y, 1 word, 3 E's, W-E-E-K-L-E-Y. 304-621, Dave, when I knew I was becoming my father, when I started making small talk to strangers at the grocery store and everywhere else. Yeah, man, that's so true. I don't have to do too much of that because I've got this little radio show to do. Brad Howe joins me now, co-host of Sportsline, to talk about the Mountaineers and more. How you doing today, Brad?
1: Hello, Dave. Doing great, thank you.
0: So what's your answer to this? What was the sign that made you realize, hey, I'm officially turning into my parents?
1: So one of the things my mom did every single time she rode with me in the car is there would be gasps at certain points, be it a lane change or I'm coming up behind somebody, and she would grip the side of the door and do those. And I always thought, stop doing that. That's making me more nervous. What are you doing that for? Well, the other day, Dave, our near 16-year-old is learning how to drive. And lo and behold, I've been relegated to the back seat in that process. My wife is doing a better job of managing those duties. So I was in the back seat, and same thing happened involuntarily. I didn't mean to do it. I didn't think about it. I gave it a gasp. I went, I thought, oh, my God.
0: That's
1: fun. So there's one that just happened recently to me.
0: There you go. That's good. All right. What, you know, Pat Strader, I guess he's your hype man. He was on at 4:30 today. He was talking about the fact he's going to see you at the Three Guys food court of tomorrow. So where are you guys? What do you guys got going on out there?
1: That's my guy. I caught just the tail end of Pat. I didn't hear that part of it. Yeah, so the food court's actually open now over right next to Daniel's Men's Store on University Avenue. It's open from 4 to 10 tonight, although it's raining up here in Morgantown, so that might cancel a little bit of the festivities this evening. But they'll be out there, and we'll be serving up Connection 304, the beer in conjunction with Parkersburg Brewing Company.
0: Right.
1: So Pat likes that. And then we'll be over there tomorrow morning, 9 to 11 officially. I think we'll be there a little bit early if people want to stop by and say hi. But we'll have beverages. We'll have food. How about this, Dave? A new food edition this week. Ben Cutter, the linebacker, his mother's an awesome baker and makes these oatmeal cream pies that are apparently out of this world. So we're going to have some of those available. We sold out the first run of them, but she made a few extra and brought those up. So if those survive tonight and are still around, we'll have a few available tomorrow when we open up.
0: Oh, man, that's a great story. So how does a deal like that happen? Did she contact you, or did Ben talk to you, or how did this come to be?
1: Yeah, well, Ben was a guest on Three Guys before the game, and so we just ended up, you know, after we got through all the football stuff, we started talking about food, of course, and he mentioned some of his favorite foods are when he heads back to North Carolina and his mom bakes, not so much makes the meals, but just when they get to the dessert portion, there's a ton of things that she makes that he loves, oatmeal cream pies being number one. So then we ran into Mrs. Cutter there at a practice and just said, hey, would you like to do this? Well, we'd love to have your oatmeal cream pies available at the food court. We'll sell them. We'll talk about it on the show. We, of course, ran it through compliance, Dave, to make sure everything was on the up and up there.
0: Fair.
1: Of course, don't want to violate any rules. God knows there's no rules, but we didn't want to get busted with one of them. So all good, on the up and up, and Mrs. Cutter's oatmeal cream pies, big hit in week one.
0: Well, Cutter, I mean, let's face it, in terms of the people who will be flowing into the stadium for the game tomorrow, is he the lone recognizable number and name on the defense? There's just so many new guys on that side of the ball.
1: Yeah, you're right, Dave. There's not many of them. I mean, Corden McIntyre, Nate Gabriel would be two other names that we know, but then it's Ben Cutter. It's really those three on that defensive side of the ball. So excited that he's back, glad he's with the program, and certainly excited that the oatmeal cream pies will be available as well.
0: Hey, man, you're an over-under type of guy. What kind of number would you put on the total number of quarterbacks to play in tomorrow's game for both teams combined?
1: Yeah, that's a good one. I mean, heck, Coastal Carolina might be more like West Virginia from last year. They keep hinting that they might use three or four. Certainly, I think two are in play on both sides. I hope West Virginia gets Michael Hawkins in there, gets him lathered up. I think we were anxious to see some of the skill set that he brings to this, maybe a couple explosive plays. But it's interesting what Rich is going to do, Dave, because Michael Hawkins needs reps. It's not like this is a guy that's played a ton. So you want to get him in. You want to get him comfortable with this offense. But if you can get this game to a point where it makes some sense to get Scotty in there too, would love to see that. I don't know that you'll go much past that unless this game really gets out of hand. That's probably more for next week, though, in my opinion, if I was making a projection. The Coastal side, man, I have no idea. I think you'll at least see two there, and you very well could see three of them.
0: You know what? Some of the games that took place last night, I think are kind of an indicator to teams like West Virginia and other teams that, man, you better come ready to play in game number one. West Virginia is a heavy favorite to beat the chance tomorrow by 3 touchdowns plus. But I mean, you don't really want to be in a situation like what happened at Rutgers last night. I mean, they were 30 point favorites over UMass, who hadn't won a game in a year and a day or whatever. And now the narrative is basically set for Rutgers for the entire season. So you really don't want to lay an egg in the first game of the year.
1: Well, there's no doubt that one's major. That's not just the 26-point underdog that got beat by 16. That's just, as you said, that's a UMass team that's been one of the worst programs in America over the last few years. That's just a devastating gut punch to Rutgers and Greg Schiano to start that season. So you're exactly right. I mean, you want to come out and play, but listen, West Virginia's got to get its feet under it. This is not an experienced group and need to figure out what they're doing. So we'll have to see how it looks. Now, I think the good thing saying from a West Virginia perspective, Coastal's doing the same thing. This isn't a Coastal Carolina team that comes in looking like they did under Jamie Chadwell and looking like a team that that you think may be a playoff contender. That's not what this group is either. They're trying to figure their way out. They've got 50 new plus players. They've got an entire new staff. So they're also trying to figure themselves out. I think the one thing that jumps out to me, and it does every year, and I think we probably under-discuss this, it's just how many teams lose games early versus teams that win the games, right? We just see so many mistakes. TCU was victim of that over in Ireland. Colorado last night escaped, but man, that game was sloppy both ways. So that's the first and foremost part of this, is before you can worry about what I was talking about, Hawkins breaking big explosive plays and Cam Cook going bananas, just do what you're supposed to do. Get some first downs, don't turn the ball over, and keep the chains moving. That's probably first and foremost on the to-do list.
0: Yeah, that was on my list of stuff to ask you about. I mean, Georgia Tech last night, clock management, they missed a couple of field goals they should have made. But now the narrative has kind of switched on Colorado. It's like, you know, what's going on with Prime? Is he going to be out at the end of the year? Now they've got a win. You know, they've got a really nice win on the road. And the whole narrative, at least for a couple of days, has switched around on Colorado. They didn't really win. I mean, Georgia Tech just lost the game.
1: Right. Right, but they walk out with more points on the scoreboard, right? So it counts as a win. And, you know, same with Bill Belichick. I mean, North Carolina, I don't know that they won that game, did they, against TCU? But they certainly made a few less mistakes, and they walk out with a win, and it kind of changes the narrative there for a little bit. Well, at least before they got the news this week, they might have bigger problems than we originally thought. But yeah, the overreactions are immense here in week one. I think if you're West Virginia, you just go out and you need some reps, and you got to get these guys out on the field and go. I'm anxious to see what this defensive line looks like. I think everything else depth chart wise went according to what you thought and what we've been talking about, and really no surprises on the offensive side. Defensively though, Dave, you start to look at that second group of defensive linemen, and that surprised me a little bit. You got a Will LeBlanc in there from UT Permian Basin. You've got a guy from Alberta, Canada's in there early. You've got two JUCO guys in Darius Wiley and KJ Henson that are going to have to play significant snaps for you, and especially early. So I'm watching, of all the things I'm interested in seeing, defensive line performance and rotations is probably at the top of my list.
0: All right, sounds good. Let's take a quick break. We'll come back. We'll play some In or Out in just a moment. Stay tuned.
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1: You know, you can only find Qdobas in a few special places. Airports, shopping centers, dying strip malls. And, you know, they're an endangered species, Dave. And frankly, they deserve it. I'm going to be out.
0: Going to be out. Now, our friends at Qdoba, they have one in the shops at Trace.
1: Quote, unquote, friends.
0: Yeah, friends.
1: Do they sponsor us?
0: Future friends, potentially. Brad, what are your thoughts here? Qdoba Queso Fundido for a limited time.
2: I'm going to try and give some balanced time, equal time here. And I don't know if they're a sponsor or not, but Ryan, you might have put a nail in that coffin just if they were ever considering it. Just FYI. We'll try and bring it back online here. I will say this. We have a beautiful freestanding Qdoba right down from the Coliseum, right between the Coliseum and the football stadium here in Morgantown. So maybe we're one of those special places.
0: Okay.
2: I'll say this. I like Qdoba. You could have stopped at queso after you said Qdoba. You added to it with what's in that multiple three cheeses plus the ground beef and everything. Way in. In fact, would love some of that right this second, Dave.
0: I got to tell you, I'm in on this as well. I'm kind of a Qdoba mark. The naked burrito bowl is kind of my go-to there. But queso fundido, I think I'm in on that. All right, gut reaction is next. Snoop Dogg is hiring a professional ice cream taster. $10,000 a month. The position is with Dr. Bombay, his ice cream company launched with his son 3 years ago. This is absolutely true. It's already on the website. Applicants can be based anywhere on the globe. Over 200,000 people have already applied. Being a professional ice cream taster, Ryan, in or out?
1: Look, is it a dream job? Yes. But also, like, it's stupid, you know?
0: Okay.
1: Yeah.
0: So you're
1: like, I guess I'll be out.
0: You're out. You're out on being a professional ice cream taster.
1: Yeah.
0: Something, Brad, something else is going on with Ryan, right? These are just symptoms of something bigger.
2: Well, I mean, I knew he was a contrarian, but this one, I thought there would be universal agreement in this. This is one of the all-time great gigs. And how much do you make?
0: 10 G's a month.
2: Taste ice cream.
0: Yeah, to taste ice cream. All you need is a valid passport and being, quote-unquote, detail-oriented. Becoming a professional ice cream taster, in or out.
2: Yeah, I think the surprise in that lead-up there was that there's only 200,000 applicants. I'm stunned it's not five times that. Right. In on this.
0: Ryan, would you like to change your vote or?
1: No.
0: Okay. Well, I'm in. I'm all the way in. All right. Finally, this one's about a celebrity. Charles Barkley was on a podcast with Bill Simmons this week, and he announced that it looks like he and Ernie Johnson Jr. will be leaving inside the NBA on ESPN after one last ride. EJ Jr. is 70. Brad, did you know he's got six kids?
2: Did not know that.
0: Ernie Johnson Jr., Ryan, in or out?
1: Oh, no. Who's going to read my scores? I'll be out.
0: Going to be out. Brad, Ernie Johnson Jr., in or out?
2: Ryan's having a day over there.
0: He's having a day.
2: Yeah, I think Ernie Johnson is one of the best to ever do it. Way in.
0: Yeah, I'm in on it as well. Ernie Johnson Jr. Hey, Brad, thanks for jumping on with us today. Good luck tomorrow at the tailgate.
2: Thanks, fellas.
0: We'll take a quick break. And, Mighty John the Record Guy's next. This is Metro News, the voice of West Virginia.
3: West Virginia Metro News. I'm Jack Carlson. A Brooke County High School principal is in hot water. Sheriff's deputies arrested 53-year-old Eric James after hidden cameras were found in girls' dressing rooms at the school. A janitor found what looked like an ink pen, then discovered it was a recording device. Sheriff Richard Beatty says investigators have since found three more devices.
4: Initially, we had a look at like one frame of the first pen that was found.

0: and there was a victim in that frame. So we're confident that moving forward, there's going to be many more victims.
1: James is charged with illegal wiretapping, and Beatty says he could face even more charges. James is in the Northern Regional Jail. The 47th annual West Virginia Italian Heritage Festival is underway today in Clarksburg. Board member Weege Vargo says today begins 4 days of festivities.
2: There is no charge to come to our festival, no gate fee, no entertainment fee. And we will start off right after the coronation on Friday, right after the parade on Saturday, right after Mass on Sunday, and it's nonstop entertainment.
1: You can read more at WVMetroNews.com. Longtime Charleston Deputy Police Chief Tony Hazlett is retiring after 27 years. He says his retirement plans are still up in the air, but he's definitely going to spend time on the Greenbrier River. 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
3: Come on, Liam, let's go! 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Oh, come on, use your head! 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
4: There he goes again. 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
5: That's what Liam wants.
4: That's what we all want.
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1: There's a class action lawsuit after hidden cameras were found in staff bathrooms at J.W. Ruby Memorial Hospital in Morgantown. WVU Hospitals and West Virginia United Health System are named in the suit. The suit claims the companies didn't properly protect their employees. Former Dr. Lance Parks already faces 8 misdemeanor charges after the cameras were discovered earlier this summer. Morgantown police are investigating a hit and run involving a pedestrian this morning. Police say 23-year-old Anthony Lee was injured after a car hit him. From the Metro News Anchor Desk, I'm Jack Carlson.
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1: Welcome back. 5:33 on the program. Mighty John, the record guy, coming up in a sec. A rare visit from Mighty John in the 5 o'clock hour, but no Aristotle Jones today. He'll be back next week at this time with Sounds Good West Virginia, but gives me a chance to talk to Mighty John, the record guy. Quick text message. 304-549. Hey, Dave, still love your show. It makes me smile out loud. I've been listening since my daughter was in South Charleston Middle School. She graduated with honors at WVU, then went on to Athens and got two masters, now in Columbus. That's a few years. I missed the In Heaven There Is No Beer song, but I'm glad you finished with part of it. Anyway, on Beer Friday, that's Tim in South Charleston. Hey, Tim, I do appreciate that. Yeah, you know, we get a lot of feedback about the music in that segment. We're going to talk a little bit about the music right here with Mighty John, the record guy. Hey, John, how you doing?
2: I am well. How are you, Dave?
1: I am just fine. We're going to talk about 10 records worth $125 or more, and we've got a Springsteen reference in here. You know, moneymusic.com, that's your website. 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
2: We do. 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
1: There you go. I got a call from a listener who didn't want to stay on the line, but has a collection of about 25 country records from the 30s. I'm assuming they're all 78s. They wanted to know how collectible they are. You know, when you're looking in that era, the 1930s, 78s country in particular, those are collectible, right, if they're in good shape.
2: All depends on the recording artist. Certainly your Hank Williams from that era.
1: Yeah.
2: But the most of the value in music these days is in rock and roll, blues, soul, and jazz. Yeah. Those are the big four categories.
1: Yeah, I'm guessing if in that particular era, you might be looking for original pressings from labels like Columbia, Decca, RCA Victor, Bob Wilson.
2: Going back to that era, certainly Gene Autry, his first record. Be Thinking of You, Little Gal, is currently up to $5,000.
1: All right, let's get into the list a little bit. Let's talk about this. So hit me with some records that might be in people's collections that they don't know are actually worth $125 or more.
2: Well, look for the Monkees, their very first album, simply called The Monkees, current value up to $125. You know, soundtracks from TV shows, movies, Broadway shows can be collectible as well. From the TV series The Addams Family, soundtrack to that, currently up to $150.
1: Let me ask you about that. I've never seen The Addams Family soundtrack. Are there a lot of different artists on it, or is it just one particular artist that did all the music for The Addams Family soundtrack LP?
2: Yes, one particular artist, really kind of an unknown artist. Songs on it include Uncle Festus's Blues, On Shroud Number 9, Hide and Shriek, and One Little, Two Little, Three Little Tombstones.
1: All right.
2: The Addams Family.
1: Hey, so give me the details on Dirty Water.
2: Well, the Standells, their one big hit, Dirty Water, the value for the album up to $150. And every time the Red Sox win a game at Fenway Park, they break out with Dirty Water, and everybody sings along.
1: Yeah, they do.
2: So look for it. Dirty Water, Standells. First album for Chicago, simply called Chicago Transit Authority. The first one, the big one, up to $200.
1: I guess the thing about Chicago Transit Authority is the legit Chicago Transit Authority had a problem with the band taking their name, right?
2: Well, that's the theory. That's the legend. But as I understand it, it's not true. They just decided to shorten their name to Chicago just for people to know who they are better.
1: Wow, I didn't know that. All right, let's keep going with the list.
2: Well, the girl groups of the 1960s, very collectible. Look for the Shangri-Las, number one hit, Leader of the Pack. The value is for the album, currently up to $300.
1: Okay.
2: Now, many times we talk about the picture sleeves that came with the 45s as always being worth more than the actual 45 itself. In the case of Deep Purple, their big hit, Hush. The value for the record, about $10. The value for the picture sleeve by itself Up to $400.
1: Oh, man. Okay, let me stop you there. I mean, hell freezes over when we saw the situation earlier in August when Richie Blackmore actually came back and played with Deep Purple again. Deep Purple's still around. So what's this picture sleeve look like? What's it look like?
2: Well, it's a picture of the band. They just didn't issue that many of them with a 45. It's rare unless the value is going to be high.
1: Gotcha. All right. It wouldn't be a list without something from Elvis. What do you got?
2: Well, the Elvis album, simply called Elvis, this was his second album that he put on RCA. A lot of them out there, but still, because it's Elvis, it's up to $500.
1: Okay.
2: The Sweet Inspirations, they were the band that backed up Elvis on his tours during the 70s, and they came up with their own album called The Sweet Inspirations. Find a copy. It's up to $700 today.
1: You know what? I think we got a little music on that. Let's hear a little bit of The Sweet Inspirations from their album in 1979.

0: that's good stuff. That's really good stuff. That's a good, it's a really good record. All right, let's continue the list.
1: Well, talk about TV shows. How about Gilligan's Island? Ginger was played by Tina Louise, and Tina Louise came up with an album called It's Time for Tina. Find a copy. It's up to $800.
0: Now, I've never seen this record. I've never seen Time for Tina, but I was checking this out earlier today, and I was kind of surprised at how good it is. Here it is, a little bit of Tina Louise from the LP Time for Tina.

0: Bring it home, Ginger. Tina Louise, it's time for Tina, $800. And we've got, what about the Springsteen that's on this list?
1: Well, this is the very first 45, simply called Spirit in the Night. No picture sleeve involved. His first 45 on Columbia Records. Current value up to $4,000.
0: Hey, so let me ask you, you sent me a little bit of information about Springsteen, the boss. You went to see him with Stephen King, the novelist. You know Stephen King?
1: Yeah, I worked for him for several years, and we went to see Springsteen down in, I think it was in Worcester, Massachusetts. We got there, and one of the roadies recognized Stephen King in the audience, and he came up to him and said, you know, Bruce would like to meet you after the show. And I thought, wow, this is great. We're going to go back and meet Bruce. And we were invited back, but before we could meet Bruce, the roadies and everyone else were bugging Stephen King for his autograph so heavily that he got frustrated and left. And I said, but I didn't get to meet Bruce. He said, we'll meet him later. But that never happened, so I didn't get to meet the boss.
0: So is Stephen King a big classic rock guy?
1: Oh, yes. He knows music really well. Yes, he's a big classic rock fan. He and Springsteen are great friends.
0: Oh, wow. That's interesting. All right. For people who want more information from you about records in their collection or records they're trying to acquire, how do they do it?
1: Simply go to the website, moneymusic.com, our big price guide, listing the values for over a million records on sale right now, half price for your listeners. 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
0: All right, got to leave it there. Mighty John, the record guy, thanks for coming on today, John. I do appreciate it.
1: Have a great weekend.
0: All right, hey, and you have a great Labor Day weekend as well. All right, let's take a quick break, and hopefully when we come back, Brandon Lang will join us, and we'll pick some games in college football against the line. Check the totals as well. Stay tuned.
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1: All right, welcome back. 5:47 on the show. I tell you what, here's a sure sign that the fall has come. Brandon Lang from BrandonLang.com is joining us. Brandon, how you doing, man? How was your summer?
2: Summer was great. Summer was absolutely unbelievable. Nice little baseball run.
1: Yeah.
2: Off the March Madness run. And but there's nobody happier football here than me. You kind of get tired of handicapping baseball for 2.5 months. And now you only got to pick it on, I think, Tuesday and Wednesday because you got football Thursday through Monday. So nice to have football back. And then, of course, we'll get those college games on Tuesday and Wednesday. And then you're done with baseball.
1: Yeah.
2: So football's back, baby.
1: Yeah, so the NFL starts next Wednesday. The Steelers play their first game a week from Sunday against the Falcons. College football had some tasty games last night. Of course, we had some week zero games last weekend. But most teams are getting ready to play their first games on Saturday. We have a handful of games tonight. Three top 25 teams are teeing it up tonight. Are there any handicapping rules for the first game of the season that you follow? Before we get into the games, the Mountaineer game and the Marshall game, are there any rules for the first game of the season that you usually look at as a handicapper?
2: Tread lightly. I try not to mess around with the big favorites. Take USC, for example, destroying last week San Jose State, and then San Jose State puts up 23 in the fourth quarter and covers. It's a lot of times I would say if you like the big favorite, take them in the first half, and then especially if they got look aheads the next week. You got some of that with Texas playing Texas State, with Ohio State. Ohio State's laying a big number when they got Texas next week, so just tread lightly. Look for some home dogs, look for the value of the dog, because the public loves betting the favorites first week of college season.
1: All right, let's talk about West Virginia and Coastal Carolina. That game is tomorrow in Morgantown. It kicks off at noon. You know, the line here got set and really hasn't moved a lot. It's come back just a half a point. West Virginia is still favored by 21 points. The total on the game is 55.5. You know, Coastal Carolina's got a new coach. West Virginia has so many new players. You know, the vast majority of the rosters on both these teams are changed from last year. What are you thinking about Coastal Carolina and WVU tomorrow?
2: The only thing I can say is that West Virginia is 20-0 all-time versus the Sun Belt. Bet you didn't know that.
1: Yeah, I didn't know that.
2: 20-0 all-time versus Sun Belt. Last meeting, West Virginia won 31-0. So my lean based on the complete overhaul of Coastal Carolina would be to West Virginia based on those numbers. I think West Virginia is the right side of the game. I just don't know what we have with Coastal exile of players and coaches and coordinators. Based on those numbers, the lean would be toward West Virginia.
1: All right, there you go. I mean, it's really impossible, right, to handicap these games, and there are so many new players. All you can do is basically go on trends. Let's talk about Marshall tomorrow. Marshall getting a chance to get a big check. They're going to be at Penn State tomorrow afternoon, 3:30 kick. The game is on FS1. It's going to be the first game for Matt Campbell, the new coach of the Knits, coming over from Iowa State. Tony Gibson begins his second season at Marshall. Carlos Del Rio Wilson, Marshall's quarterback, is the preseason Sun Belt Offensive Player of the Year. The line on this game has moved a little. Penn State still favored, though, by nearly 24 points. It's 23.5. The total is 52.5. You know, Marshall got obliterated in their first game last year against Georgia when they went on the road. This might be a little bit different, or maybe not. Who knows? What do you think about Marshall at Penn State?
2: I believe it will be. I do. Marshall went 5-7 last season, but if you look at what they did, they outscored their opponents 369-363. They outrushed their opponents 2,300-1,700. They produced more first downs than their opponents, 255-239. They averaged 30 points and 405 yards per game. And they owed a 584-yard advantage on the ground. Now, this is a Marshall team, Matt Campbell, 16-18 at Iowa State against the spread as a non-conference foe. Against non-conference teams at Iowa State, 16-18 against the spread. Marshall, 5-0 against the spread in season openers, 5-0 against the spread their last five games as 20-plus underdogs, including 3-0 against the spread against the Big Ten. I like Marshall plus the points. I do.
1: That's a lot of points. Arguably, the biggest game of the weekend is going to be under the lights tomorrow night in Baton Rouge, where Clemson and LSU, two teams nicknamed the Tigers, two teams who play in facilities they like to refer to as Death Valley. There's been so much talk about Lane Kiffin this week about the talent that he's got and the talent that he's trying to get off NFL rosters and on the field tomorrow night against Clemson. This line hasn't really moved a lot. It's 10. The total is 50.5. Before you give me the handicap on this game, I'm a little surprised that the line on this game is only 10. Is this a tease? What do you think about LSU and Clemson?
2: Sometimes the hype sets the number. You know, when you got a staff that came in, quarterback that comes in, new system coming in, new players coming in, and then you have the distractions and all that coming in, and then you're laying a double-digit number against a coach that as an underdog of 6 points or more has covered 8 of the last 10. So the number tells you they're begging you to take Ole Miss based on the hype, but you watch Dabo here. You watch Dabo here plus the points. Clemson's going to sneak up on some people this year, I'm going to tell you right now, and I like them, plus the double digits here. I've had Dabo in the past getting 6 or more, and I've won a lot of money with him.
1: Okay.
2: You can't give this man this amount of points. 8-2 is 8-2. I don't care how you slice this. Give me Clemson, plus the points.
1: Going to take Clemson. Okay, I'm on the other side there. We'll agree to disagree and see what happens in the game. I want to ask you about the game tonight in the ACC, Miami. You know, Miami played for the national championship last year. They're on the road. They're going all the way across the country for a conference game against Stanford. Stanford is getting 24.5 at home. The total is relatively low, 46.5. Man, that is a lot of points to lay for a team that's got to go all the way across the country to play it. Do you trust Stanford to cover this huge number against Miami?
2: 14 starters back from a team that went into Miami last year. It was 7-7 at the half. And then had a couple turnovers, and Miami scored on 6 of the next 7 possessions. But for the first half of that game, it was 7-7. And so now you're back home with 14 starters back. Granted, new coach. Love Andrew Luck as the GM. They were blowing Hawaii out, then got kind of lackadaisical. They're up 23-7, coasting in the fourth quarter. Hawaii got hot. And what was impressive about it is when Hawaii took the 27-21 lead with 4:16 to go, Stanford went right down the field, scored, and took care of business. I like this kid Warren at quarterback. Miami wins the game. Absolutely. But I can't see Miami being 4 touchdowns better than this Stanford team with the travel, first game out of the box. Mario Cristobal is 0-4 in season opening games in his career on the road, losing all 4 games outright. I'm going to take Stanford plus.
1: Going to take the same. I tell you what, I like your theory there. Man, that's a lot of points. That is a lot of points to give Miami in that game tonight. Hey, I got about a minute here, but I want to get your reaction to what happened to Rutgers last night. Not only did they get beat, they got beat down by UMass, 37-21. How are you feeling about Rutgers going forward after what you saw last night?
2: Go against them the rest of the year. You will not recover from that. Greg Schiano won't recover from that. I just don't see it. Go against them the rest of the year. There is something severely wrong with your football team when you lose a game like that, and you just said it. They didn't lose. They got dominated. They got dominated by UMass. What does that show for the rest of the season in the Big Ten Conference? You're probably all the value going against them is probably gone. But I still would not trust them the rest of the year.
1: Yeah, Schiano, I mean, at this point, after what we saw last night, it's not a member. It's not a matter of if, but when. Hey, well, Brandon. Hey, man, great to have you back. We'll do this again every Friday at 5:45. Talk to you next week. Have a big weekend.
2: Thanks, brother.
1: All right, Brandon Lang for more picks, BrandonLang.com. Let's take a break, and we'll come back and wrap it up for the day and the week.
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All right, folks, we've got to get on out of here. Stay tuned for the news and sports line on the other side. My name's Dave Weekly. I'll talk to you Monday at 3:06 right here on Metro News, the voice of West Virginia.

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2: The jury deadlocked. I'm Lisa Lucera, Fox News. A mistrial declared in the Lindsay Clancy case. A Massachusetts woman accused of killing her children in 2023.
3: After about 40 hours of deliberations over 6.5 days, this jury of 9 women and 3 men sent a 5th and final jury note declaring that with a, quote, heavy heart, they were unable to come to a unanimous decision on whether Lindsay Clancy is criminally responsible for killing her 3 children. Judge William Sullivan declared a mistrial. Afterward, DA Timothy Cruz said the focus should be on Clancy's children, Cora, Dawson, and Callan, and not on the mental health care system. He would not commit yet on whether there will be a retrial.
2: Fox's Brian Yennis in Plymouth. Outside the courthouse, Clancy's attorney Kevin Reddington lashed out at one juror who was the apparent holdout.
4: They know that they were robbed by one man for whatever his agenda was, who stalled 7 weeks of the life of these other jurors.
2: Clancy admitted to killing the children, but claimed to suffer from postpartum psychosis. President Trump defending comments Vice President Vance made yesterday on Iran when Vance said it's not a war.
5: A lot of people don't call it a war. I call it a military conflict because it's small potatoes for us. It's not a big thing.
2: This comes as Iran fired at Kuwait in retaliation for U.S. strikes on Iran earlier this week. A federal judge has extended her block against the U.S. Postal Service implementing President Trump's executive order seeking to limit mail voting during the midterms until September 10th. The job market rebounded last month with employers adding 162,000 jobs, far better than the 65,000 forecasters expected, according to the Labor Department.
6: This is one of the best numbers relative to expectations that I've ever seen.
2: White House Director of Economic Counsel Kevin Tassett. 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
2: More than 100 people have been deported to Haiti by the U.S. government this week.
8: The flight took the plane load of deportees from Louisiana to the northern Haitian city of Cap-Haitien, making it the third consecutive Thursday deportation flight to follow that path. That's according to Human Rights First's ICE Flight Monitor, which notes that it's a shift from monthly to weekly flights. They had to land in Cap-Haitien because the main international airport in Port-au-Prince is considered too dangerous. Gangs control about 70% of Haiti's capital and parts of the country's central region. Activists have protested the deportation of those, including Haitians who had temporary protected status and were living and working legally in the U.S. Tanya J. Powers, Fox News.
2: Change is coming to the WNBA after word the current commissioner is retiring at the end of the year.
9: WNBA Commissioner Kathy Engelbert plans to retire at the end of the year after 7+ years leading the growing league. The 62-year-old helped negotiate a lucrative collective bargaining agreement this past spring that resulted in the league's first set of $1 million player salaries. But she often had a rocky relationship with the players. In a statement, NBA Commissioner Adam Silver writing, quote, Kathy has presided over the WNBA through the most significant period of growth in the league's 30-year history, end quote. The next commissioner will have plenty to deal with, including the issue of how the league deals with transgender players. Frank Lanza, Fox News.
2: A school bus that played a big role in the hippie movement in the 1960s has returned to San Francisco. The Further Bus, used by author Ken Kesey and his merry band of pranksters, is now part of an exhibition about the Grateful Dead. Forever Grateful, Golden Gate Park, opens tomorrow. It'll also feature Jerry Garcia's BMW, which has never been displayed in public. I'm Lisa LaSera. This is Fox News.
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8: 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Coach Hunter's alongside. Greg, good evening and welcome to you.
9: Good evening, Brad. How are you doing?
8: I'm doing great. Doing great. Got a lot to get into. Coming up in just seconds, we're going to dive into some high school football, as we do with our Friday whip around segment. We're covering the biggest games throughout the state. We've got two of them on tap tonight that are really big and should be fun games. We're going to head out to those sites here in just a matter of seconds. We've got Coastal Carolina and West Virginia. Finally, we got games, a game coming up tomorrow for the Mountaineers. There's plenty to get into surrounding that one. We'll do that coming up. Also, we'd like to hear from you, and we're going to clear the decks here for the text line at 304-825-5304. That's 304-TALK-304. And Greg, here's what I thought we'd do. Ready?
9: Yep.
8: Number 5 gets retired tomorrow. Been talking about it for a while.
9: Big moment.
8: West Virginia's going to honor Pat White. Whiteout. Ceremony comes up at 11:45, so one final reminder to get in there early so you can see it. Here's what I'd like to do tonight. Let's take a little walk down memory lane. And we're looking for your favorite Pat White moments / memories. So that can be just something that when we say Pat White, boom, what pops in your head? It can be a specific play. It can be a specific game. And frankly, we could go 4 hours on this. You and I both got down rabbit holes today. Yeah. So we'd love to hear from you all. As Pat's on the verge of having his number retired tomorrow. What do you think of when you hear Pat White? What's your favorite number 5 moment from Pat White? 304-825-5304. So we're going to talk a little high school football here. We will talk some Mountaineers in Coastal Carolina, but we're also going to spend a good chunk of the show remembering, reminiscing, and sharing memories of Pat White. So we'd love to hear from you as well. We'll get into all of that coming up here in just a few minutes. But first, let's get into the Friday whip around, and we head down south first. Joe Bricado's posted up in Bluefield. He's got Princeton and the Beavers tonight. Joe, good evening. Welcome in. What are you watching in this one? You got a good one. You got a dandy.
10: Should certainly be a very good one. In Princeton taking on Bluefield, it's a Mercer County matchup that's been in week 2 the last couple of years, and Princeton's had their way with Bluefield over the last 5 years, taking the last 5 in this series. But obviously both of these teams played their way all the way to Charleston a year ago. Princeton winning the Class AAA state championship, and Nathan Tanner has still not lost as Princeton's head coach. He's off to a 15-0 start. The Tigers defeated Capital last week, 63-0. Bluefield fell to their cross-the-river rivals from Graham, Virginia, by the final of 40-33 a week ago, and another big test awaits the Beavers tonight. And as we mentioned yesterday, a lot of the tougher opponents for Bluefield are on the first half of the schedule, and that certainly fits tonight as they take on Princeton.
9: Key in tonight's game for you, Joe, if Bluefield is to finally get a victory over Princeton, it'll be why?
10: I think playing a lot cleaner football, one of the biggest things that got them last week is over 100 yards and penalties were assessed against them in a loss against Graham. Now, obviously, they've got to take care of the football against a very opportunistic Princeton defense, but I think Bluefield, if they're able to play a cleaner game than they did a week ago, not turn the ball over and not have some self-inflicted wounds, I think that's probably the biggest thing that Fred Simon and his coaching staff we'll be harping on to the team tonight.
8: All right, let's do as we do when we talk about Bluefield. Let's head right to the quarterback position. Max Simpson, one of the best in the state. Let's talk about him on that side. And then give us some guys on the Princeton side. Brad Mosser, obviously so talented, is no longer at Princeton. He was so good all season last year, especially in that state title game. He's up here in Morgantown. So Max Simpson for Bluefield. Who else are we watching in this one?
10: Yeah, familiar cast of characters for Bluefield for anybody who saw the AA title game a year ago. A different cast of characters for Princeton. But Max Simpson, as you mentioned, in at the quarterback spot, and he had just shy of 300 yards of total offense last week in the loss to Graham and had two touchdowns. But he's got a lot of very familiar guys around him. Jeremiah Jones, Jaleel Jones, Pax Calhoun, one of his top receivers, had 104 yards receiving last week against Graham. So lots of the skill guys are back, certainly, for Bluefield. For Princeton, you're talking about some new guys. You mentioned Chance Barker now playing at Wesleyan. He's been replaced by Jake Belcher. Didn't need him to put the ball in the air much last week. He was 5 of 5 for 54 yards. Also rushed for a touchdown as well. A couple of new guys in the backfield in Aaron Hood and Alex Cox. Cox taking on a greater role after he was a reserve player last year. And really the big impact guy for Princeton has been Landon Moore, and what he has done playing a lot more on the defensive side of the ball on the line in the last couple of years has really elevated his profile. He's going to be headed to Marshall this time next year, and a lot is expected of him from a leadership perspective to be a senior lineman on this team. And he's really done a lot of great work in the offseason, and head coach Nathan Tanner could not talk him up enough when I visited last month on the preseason tour.
9: So we're going to check in here in a second, Joe, with your compatriot Greg Carey at Bridgeport as the Indians get ready to face a Martinsburg team who anybody in the state knows how good the Bulldogs can be. So don't touch on that one, but other games in the state that intrigue you tonight?
10: Two in particular, and we'll have Daniel Woods will be covering South Charleston at Chapmanville, and that's a pretty interesting matchup. In Logan County, Chapmanville, a team that knocked Bridgeport out of the playoffs in the quarterfinals a year ago, and they welcome back their returning starter at quarterback in Dakota Dalton, the 3-year starting quarterback as a junior, taking on the South Charleston team. We talked about them in the preseason, even though they only won 2 games a year ago. A lot's expected as Donnie Mays enters year 2. They had a big victory over Nitro last week, so that should be a good one. And then in Class A over in the Eastern Panhandle, Pendleton County and East Hardy, two of the better teams in the area, in the Eastern Panhandle for small schools every year. Pendleton got to the quarters a year ago, or to the semis a year ago, by defeating East Hardy in the quarterfinal round. And this is another in the great matchups in that rivalry from over in the Eastern Panhandle. So those should be the bigger matchups tonight around the state.
8: One more quick one, and we'll get you out of here and get you back to your game. Just across the bridge from us, so only a couple hundred yards away, Jefferson comes into Morgantown to take on the defending Quad A champs in their home opener. What'd you see out of Morgantown in that first game against Parkersburg?
10: Yeah, I think a performance that, you know, even though Maddox Twigg, their outstanding junior quarterback, was injured early in that game and was not able to complete the game, I think you have to be pretty pleased if you're head coach Sean Beiser with the way that the guys rallied and everybody, you know, kind of stepped up to get that 33-9 win at Parkersburg. They're taking on a Jefferson team tonight. That's a bit of an unknown. They lost to Spring Mills last week, and they had just a ton of seniors from last year's team that got to the semifinal round, the best postseason advancement for the Jefferson Cougars ever. So it's a little bit of an unknown what Jefferson is at this point. From Morgantown, I think you have to be pretty encouraged with what you did a week ago, and see if you can keep it rolling tonight.
8: Okay, thanks, Joe. We'll let you go cover the big one. You've got Princeton and Bluefield. We'll keep up on social media and at the website wvmetronews.com. Thanks, Joe.
10: Thanks, guys.
8: All right, there he is, Joe Bricado. Now let's swing around. Coach Hunter, you mentioned the other big one that's happening just down the road here. We'll head to Wayne Jamison Field, where Greg Carey is watching that highly anticipated matchup between Martinsburg and Bridgeport. Greg, good evening. Welcome into you. Set this one up for us.
1: Good evening, guys. Yes, certainly a highly anticipated matchup, and one of those games that when we found out late last season, this was kind of in the works. You know, everybody was looking forward to it with two of the state's premier programs that have combined for 22 state championships with 11 apiece in Martinsburg and all of those coming since 2010 and a Bridgeport program. And oddly enough, this is a year where neither team is coming off, you know, as a reigning state champion, with the Bulldogs having fallen in the state final last year and Bridgeport being upset by Chapmanville in the quarterfinal round. So certainly a lot at stake. And I think if you would like to say, you know, measuring stick games early in the season, this certainly fits the mold of exactly that, because neither team was tested in runaway shutout victories in their openers. So I think both Martinsburg and Bridgeport will have a far better idea of where they kind of stand. And we know that, you know, it's somewhere near the top of the pecking order. But

0: after tonight here in a few hours, we should have a better idea from both perspectives.
1: From the unusual side, and I know Vegas doesn't publicly set high school lines, but this would be one of the few times that you could think that Bridgeport is an underdog in a game despite this at home. I mean, is that fair? Is this one where the Indians are going to have to pull off a massive upset if they're going to come away victorious?
0: Yeah, I'm not sure it would be a massive upset, but I do think it would be fair to say they're the underdog. And, you know, just kind of going back to when these two programs met last time on the field, obviously the faces and the names have changed. The most recent meeting came back in 2022, but Tyler Fayers was the head coach of Bridgeport then, as well as the season before in 2021. We know the single wing attack that he utilizes, and on neither occasion that Bridgeport saw the Bulldogs were they able to have any sort of offensive success. Those two games were a 21-0 Martinsburg win and a 21-3 Bulldog victory. So obviously we know that Bridgeport wants to pound and ground. They want to use a lot of misdirection and deception in that single wing, and they're going to have to stay ahead of the chains and in this game, because if they get behind by multiple scores early, that's going to then cause them to have to at least somewhat deviate from their game plan, and that's going to play right into Martinsburg's hands.
2: So continue along that line. Handicap this a little bit, because I continue to be impressed by Martinsburg every year. They have such great skill, and they do year in and year out, and we always talk about the skill. And then when we see them in the state championship game, I'm blown away by their lines. So talk a little bit about what's Martinsburg bring defensive line-wise that's going to match up against that great Bridgeport running game.
0: Yeah, and I think just going back to last year, Brad, that was a thought, you know, and kind of something that Morgantown was able to, I don't want to say expose, but maybe Martinsburg wasn't quite as strong up front on either side of the ball, and that kind of came to fruition as the year progressed. But this season, I think there is some thought that there's a little bit more bulk, a little bit more depth up front for Martinsburg, and as we know in this game, that's where it's going to start. One thing I will say, you know, from several meetings between these two programs over the years, you certainly consider Martinsburg a favorite just about any time they're taking the field, but being the program that they are, being a larger school, I do know the immense respect that Dave Walker and his staff had for the Bridgeport program, and I think that surfaces in them being able to make the trip, which, you know, by the way, kudos to both schools for even playing this game in the first place, but I would not expect in any way, shape, or form for Martinsburg to come in with, you know, maybe a little bit of arrogance or cockiness whatsoever, because I don't think Coach Walker and his staff will have them overlooking what they know is one of the premier programs in the state, regardless of if Bridgeport is a class below Martinsburg and in a smaller school.
1: Greg, can't let you check out without asking you about the game last night. You're on the other side of I-79 over at Robert C. Byrd High School as the Patriots, with an amazing last-second play. I think it was your video that captured it that I saw, with RCB with a razzle-dazzle in the final seconds to pull out a win over Fairmont Senior. Give us your description of your end zone view.
0: Yeah, well, first off, it was a tremendous game, and, you know, a two-hour delay that both teams endured with just outside of 8 minutes remaining. At that point, Fairmont Senior led by one. But as you alluded to, you know, Robert C. Byrd, with 30 seconds remaining, called one of their two timeouts left and set up this trick play. I'm not sure that the way it was executed was exactly how it's designed to be, because both the quarterback turned receiver, Isaiah Heflin, and head coach Austin Scott essentially said as much afterwards. But that's the luxury of having a standout playmaker in Junior Smith. He's playing wide receiver this year, but in previous years has served as the Eagles quarterback. So they got the ball to Junior Smith behind the line of scrimmage. He then defectively became a quarterback. He rolled to his right, turned his hips, and reverse field to the left. At that point, Heflin, as the quarterback, took off from potentially being an extra blocker and saw nothing but open space in the flats. He went about 15 yards downfield, hauled in the pass from Smith, and was able to break one tackle and score what proved to be the winning touchdown in that game with 17 seconds left. But it was a game that, you know, Robert C. Byrd kind of dominated it statistically. Fairmont Senior had a pick six in the third quarter that somewhat changed the complexion of the game, along with a couple stops in or near the red zone. But ultimately, this is a Polar Bear team now at 0-2 that's going to face an uphill climb just to, you know, finish 500 and make the playoffs, because they've still got several significant challenges awaiting as the season progresses this year.
2: All right, Greg, great stuff as always. We appreciate you clearing some time. Enjoy that big matchup, and we'll again keep up with you on social media and at WVMetroNews.com. Thanks, my man.
0: Anytime, guys. Have a good one.
2: All right, there he is, Greg Carey. A couple of big games going on, but games all over the state. You can keep up with live scores at WVMetroNews.com. If you're interested in seeing that Martinsburg-Bridgeport game, that is available for free on the Metro News TV app. You can head over and check that out. Games every week on that app. And coming up tonight, 9:30 game night will be by Fred Persinger, Dave Jeklin, scores and recaps from every game around the state. All right, break to take. When we come back, Coach Hunter, as we thought, text rolling in, your favorite Pat White memory or moment, 304-8255-304. We get into that next on the CityNet Statewide Sports Line.
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All right, Coach Hunter, as we thought, listeners coming through in a big way. Pat White, favorite moments. Just what do you think of? You say Pat White. What pops in your mind? 304-8255.

0: football player the guy was that we lead off our favorite memory with a block from your quarterback, right? That's pretty fitting. Favorite Pat White moment, 4 bowl wins, and of course the Panther growl at Heinz Field.
1: That's a good one.
0: We'll get into the Panther growl. That's high on my list too. I agree. Thank you to the texter on that one. Texter, I've sent this in before, but my favorite Pat White moment has to be the Louisville comeback. My wife was so upset with them. She had to stop watching and go outside. She did listen to the game, and when we started coming back, she stayed outside as to not break the karma. Very well done by your wife, appreciating the football karma.
1: I got a feeling we'll get a lot of Louisville.
0: Well, how can you not, right? Yeah. I mean, that was the... You'd heard some whispers about how good this kid may be, and then just by happenstance there, Adam Benaric gets hurt, Pat White takes over, leads you to a historic win, and then it was off to the races from that point for Pat White. So yeah, that's a good one. That's got to be high on the list if you're doing a top five list. Tim in Berkeley Springs checking in. Another vote for Louisville when he came in and led that memorable comeback. Texter was debating his memory here, but he says he remembers a big game against Syracuse in the Dome.
1: Yep.
0: An early breakout game. He went bananas. You're right, Texter. 2006, he went for 247 and 4 touchdowns on the ground. He ran for 247 and 4 touchdowns, 16.5 yards per carry in a 41-17 win. That was on my list, too. That's a good one, Texter. Good memory.
1: That would be his career high in terms of rushing. Third year in the program, sophomore in terms of eligibility back then. So wasn't his redshirt freshman year, but it wasn't deep, deep into his career. But that would turn out to be the most rushing yards he ever had.
0: 16.5 a carry.
1: Mm-hmm. That'll work.
0: Hello. Texter. Favorite memory. Late in the Sugar Bowl, we faced a third and longish backed up in our own territory. Their fans were going nuts, realizing getting a stop there would probably cement the comeback. Pat was cool as ice and scrambled for a big first down. That's a good one, too, not just that particular moment, but that's something that kind of stands out for me as well. During that era when we were just laying wood on everybody, but there were so many times when you'd have third and long and you drop back, And you didn't have anything, and he just take off and get you a first down.
1: Exactly.
0: I can't tell you how many times I sat there and either was standing in the radio booth with Tony or in one of the other spots I was working in the department at the time, and just giggling with the people next to you, like, look at what he's doing out there.
1: Third and 10 was nothing.
0: You didn't even stress. It's like, all right, third and long, whatever. He's going to find Darius Renaud. He's going to complete a pass, or he's just going to take off on you. Such back-breaking stuff when you take off on a third and long with your quarterback. And we've certainly seen it on the other side.
1: Oh,
0: guys
1: yeah.
0: have done that to us. So to have somebody that did that so consistently, that was fun.
1: That may be my lasting memory of him, of what he could do.
0: Yeah.
1: That was incredible. Nobody else I saw could do. Major could do that, too.
0: Yeah.
1: But Pat White was as good at that as anybody.
0: Just devastating for the opposing team. Texter, another vote for Louisville, the 2005 thrilling triple overtime game against Louisville. Pat's big game, Pat's first big game. Another Louisville vote. He went off. And then he says that again, the Pitt and... Pitt making the sound into the camera. That's a great one. We're going to spend some time on that. That was a fun moment. I agree with the texters there. Steve from Philippi. Pat White and Slayton, 200 yards each in a cold game versus Pitt, 450 yards. Oh, that's tomorrow. Total yards. Yeah, that was the one where he growled at the camera when both Pat and Steve were just running up and down, and Pitt had zero answers for either of them.
1: Run faster.
0: Never mind both of them.
1: Yeah.
0: Couldn't get either one. Yeah, that's when the camera one took place. Another one, Roger texts in, favorite remembrance is the meow from Pat in one of the Pitt games. That's right. This is a good one, too. This was on my list, Greg. Favorite Pat White moment, says the texter, final game in Charlotte versus North Carolina. Yep, that'd be the Meineke Car Care Bowl. He not only went out with his fourth bowl win, but he proved he could beat a team with his arm. He threw for over 300 yards. Yeah, 332 to be exact, 3 touchdowns. In a 31-30 win over North Carolina. Greg, in that one, he had 32 pass attempts, also ran for a season-high 21 carries.
1: Yeah.
0: So 53 combined passes and runs in that game. That was a Pat White game. He was spectacular in that one.
1: His last pass as a Mountaineer was the one that was the game-winning touchdown to Ulrich Arnett. That was a...

0: huge 20-yard completion. I have that on my list as one of the all-time greats because that, you know, provided the ultimate margin of victory for West Virginia because UNC started to march back downfield. Remember who had the interception that that stopped their drive and ultimately sealed the victory?
1: Go.
0: Pat Lazier.
1: Oh, yeah.
0: With an interception, got the ball back, but at that point, all West Virginia had to do was kneel on it, and Pat White leaves with his fourth bowl victory.
1: That was a game. We've talked about this over years. That's one of those, to me, it was not a BCS bowl.
0: No.
1: It was not a playoff game. That's one of my most fond memories of not only Bill Stewart, but also Pat White, and just a fun experience. And that those moments when you can really enjoy something, even though it's not on the BCS stage at the time.
0: Yeah.
1: I thought that was it was great in Charlotte, great fan support, obviously, being in that city. The Stu and Pat embrace after the game was awesome. And I agree with the texter, a game where if he was ever doubted for anything, it was his throwing ability, and to go out with 300 on North Carolina in that game, I thought that was awesome. And just illustrates why I know I'm a bowl honk and I've liked all of those, but that was one that I always point to. Like, it, if you go in that locker room after the game, that was as excited as the locker room is going to be. I mean, you're just thrilled to get that win. That was a fun day.
0: Significant comeback. And the Tar Heel Hills had players. Yates was their quarterback, future NFL guy, and Hakeem Nicks was a really good pro at wide receiver. And
1: he was a load that game.
0: Oh, boy, was he ever.
1: Texter, the crackback block against UConn. Can't remember the exact year, but that was awesome. 07, right?
0: Mm-hmm.
1: When you absolutely just obliterated Connecticut. That's on my list. We'll get to that one. Texter says, favorite Pat White memory, last drive to finish off Georgia. There were a couple of the key third down plays in that particular game. All right, we got a bunch of texts in here. Let's get a break in now. We'll come back and keep rolling on these. And you keep them coming, 304-8255. 304, favorite Pat White moments. What do you think of when you hear the name Pat White? What has he meant to you as a fan of this program? We'll get into all of that next on the CityNet Statewide Sports Line.
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0: Welcome back in. Sitting at Statewide Sportsline continues. Brad and Greg with you, and we're live in our health plan studio. Since 1979, the health plan is called West Virginia Home. From humble beginnings, they've grown alongside West Virginia, becoming a part of its fabric. For over four decades, they've been here through thick and thin, supporting local families and businesses. Proudly serving West Virginia for over 40 years, the health plan. All right, we got to keep rolling here, Hunter. We have got a ton of text talking about your favorite Pat White memory. 2008, says the texter. Fiesta Bowl memory of Pat lobbying during the postgame victory celebration on national television for interim coach Bill Stewart to be named the new permanent head coach. Success, says the texter. Yeah, Pat and Stu were close. Tremendous amount of respect for both ways there. Pat to Stu as a coach, as a head coach, and then certainly Stu back to Pat for what he meant as this program. Texter Sammy from Dunbar texts, first run against South Florida. I was going to bring this up, and this is what's interesting, and we could truly do this for hours, the number of moments that stand out.
1: Yeah.
0: For some reason, that play against South Florida, and I assume the texter Sammy's talking the same one I am, West Virginia had a game postponed against South Florida because of Hurricane. It was moved to the very final regular season game of the year. So it was a nice time to take a trip down to South Florida. You go down there. And there
1: Hurricane Wilma.
0: And there was no, talk about how old school was. Mm-hmm. There was no TV coverage of this. And so the only highlight there was from the MSN cameras. We were rolling and filmed everything. He took off on one of those, you may have the distance, long, winding runs, juking people, outrunning people into the end zone. And believe it or not, when I think Pat White, that's one of my very most vivid memories, is that run at South Florida. There, he had a million more that were probably better than that, were in bigger games, maybe more meaningful, but that one for some reason stands out to me.
1: Very fair, and you're right. That was, I mean, again, that was his redshirt freshman year. And as you said, game had been postponed from, I think it was mid-October to the end of December. And West Virginia was struggling a little bit. UCF, USF was not great then. Was that the Rich's, the Yankees are coming to town?
0: No. I don't think it was that one.
1: Before that one. But anyways.
0: I don't think it was that one
1: West Virginia was not hitting on all cylinders offensively at that point. And all of a sudden, Pat just, like he did so often, boom, boom. 65-yard touchdown run. A few minutes later, 76-yard touchdown run. West Virginia ends up pulling away.
0: Yeah, that's ingrained in my brain. I can picture it right now as we're talking about it. Texter, another Louisville mention here. Texter says, so many people were leaving and it grew cold, full moon that night. Says, also remembers Pat's 51-yard run to beat Louisville again in 2007.
1: Let me ask you this, and I don't want to downplay Pat White's importance in that 05 triple overtime game, but to me that was more Steve Slayton's big game than Pat White's.
0: It was a big Steve Slayton game, you're right, and that was kind of his coming out party as well. But I think the fact that it was kind of fitting they did it together, but it was really where Pat took the reins from that moment and then on, and right? Was orchestrating the comeback, so I think that's why that's so closely linked to Pat as well. But you're right, Stevie was awesome that night as well. Texter, best Pat White memory, not on the field for this texter. He says, I'm recognized Mr. White at the meat counter at Kroger, official grocery store of Mountaineer Athletics, has been for a long time. Asked him if he was Pat White, which he was. Talked with him for maybe 10 minutes. Couldn't have been nicer and more polite. I was very surprised at how humble, quiet, and respectful he was. Great man and ambassador for West Virginia. Got a text, a personal text here. A similar vein. Ethan Collins, who works here at the station, does a lot of different roles here at the radio station, including play-by-play voice on radio for Clay Battelle High School football. He texted a picture. This is a great picture. Was in third grade, and Pat White took a lot of his time to talk to me at the Boys and Girls Club dinner in Parkersburg, and he sent along a picture. I wish we could get it up on the air for you. A little Ethan Collins there with Pat White. Said it was really inspiring and helped get him into sports.
1: Can't believe Ethan was ever that young. He looks like a baby.
0: This is a good one. Texter says, favorite Pat White moment hasn't happened yet. It'll be tomorrow when his number gets retired. One. That will be fun. There'll be some cool videos accompanying that as well. Texter, as you've both alluded to, Pat's amazing ability to drop back on third and long and scramble for the first down with his amazing memory. That'll be the moment or the moments that this texter remembers about Pat White. Texter, Syracuse game at Texas. I was there. Starting quarterback, did not recall his name, was injured, and Pat came in. Rest is history. Yeah, here's a good one. Texter, the touchdown run at UCF as he ran around and through the Bulls.
1: That was a good one.
0: Good one here.
1: Fun game.
0: The literal snow white out during his last home game. Snowed like crazy, and it was a great environment. I saw they put out a video today, and it had that scene in there with the big number 5 in it that I don't think Blaine Stewart gets enough credit for making that as a young Blaine Stewart was out on that field as it started snowing that night. On what was that was back before we were as coordinated as things are now on the different theme days. That was kind of an organic pop-up among the fans to do a whiteout. And listen, it's hard to find good white stuff when it's in December and it's snowing, right? Oh. Outerwear in white was difficult back in that day. People did it. It was a great visual in the stands. But then when that snow came along and blanketed the field and Blaine was out there starting kicking the snow out, making that number 5 in the field. That's a great one by the texter, because that's with me too. That's an awesome memory.
1: You know, we've had Blaine on a lot. I don't know if I've ever asked him what inspired him to do that, because he was a little kid.
0: He was a kid. Yeah, he was a kid. He went out there. He knew.
1: Yeah. Oh, yeah.
0: He knew what a big moment it was. Pat White's final home game. Talk about guys that were close, right? Blaine and Pat, and still are to this day. As Blaine, of course, is down with the Tampa Bay Buccaneers. Texter says, Joe, this is Joe from Bealington, says the Sugar Bowl stands out, but Pat and Steve made me a season ticket holder for life, 20 years and going strong. Sugar Bowl was a good one.
1: A lot of fun. Steve and Pat together. And again, the combination of them is, they're inseparable, right? I mean, I know they played Pat's final season was without Steve. Mm-hmm. Most of my memories are those two together doing something.
0: Agree. And that was certainly one of those. And that again, that's what made him so dynamic. If you look at Pat's numbers, Pat didn't have great numbers from the Sugar Bowl.
1: Yeah.
0: You know who did?
1: Steve.
0: Steve. Okay. Fine. You want to take Pat White away? Okay, good. Now Steve Slayton's going to go bananas on you. Good luck. And there goes Owen Schmidt, by the way. Mm-hmm. Thank you. Texter. The moment Pat White and the crew showed up on Sports Illustrated front page, a run for number one college preview issue. Loved that O-line and backfield, but without Pat, we don't sniff the cover of that magazine. We were big time in the buzz of college football. Yeah, that's a good one, too. That's an iconic image. That's back when Sports Illustrated was Sports Illustrated, and it meant something, not what it's become now. But back then, if you made the cover of Sports Illustrated, man, that was, right? How many times did you run to your mailbox on Thursdays when that arrived, and you couldn't wait to pull that out and who's on the cover? And when that came out that it was going to be Pat and Owen and Steve on that cover of the college football preview issue. You talk about a big moment. That was that was a big moment back when Sports Illustrated was Sports Illustrated.
1: Absolutely. Decades as a subscriber. Unfortunately, you know, it's not the same. But yeah, when that came out, it was a moment.
0: That was a big moment when that got to your mailbox.
1: You arrived as a program when they were on the cover.
0: In the pre-NIL and portal era, Pat was able to stay here and develop into a great player. It's a shame that era has passed. We won't be able to afford another play like Pat and keep him for 5 years. Pat truly displays the true Mountaineer spirit. Yeah, that's something to think about, man. What would the payroll have had to been back in that, after the 2005 Sugar Bowl, what would you have had to come up with

0: to keep that group together, bring in Noel Devine later on down the road. That would have been an expensive endeavor. Yeah. There's no doubt. No doubt about that. Texter, how about Pat in the Fiesta Bowl? 150 yards rushing, 170 passing with Bill Stewart. This Texter got Bill's autograph that night. Texter, Bill Van Voorhis, Texas. Had the privilege of taking my special needs friend Cliff to football practice. We went once a week for several years. Cliff loved it. During one practice, I noticed Pat alone on the sideline. I went over to say hello and told him how much I appreciated how great he and his teammates treated Cliff. Pat thanked me and said, "We appreciate you bringing Cliff to our practices." That's a great moment right there. Texter, bowl game with Georgia Tech. Calvin Johnson killed us, but we got the ball last. Pat took the snap and ran the ball from one end of the field to the other, won the game single-handed. That was one we talk about a lot, right?
1: Yeah.
0: Rich loaded up Pat in that one, said, "Here you go, go win it."
1: I went back, because that's one of my favorites as well, and looked at the play-by-play of that.
0: Yeah. What was the longest stretch that he went on?
1: I think in that drive, I don't think he had anything over 11 yards.
0: How many straight carries?
1: He, 10-play drive, he carried it 8 times. Owen Schmidt had 2. That was it. And again, 4:30 left in the game. Georgia Tech had just missed a field goal, which would have tied a game. Now it was a 54-yard field goal.
0: Yeah.
1: They didn't throw the ball at Calvin Johnson, the only time all game they did not do so. And so Rich said, "Okay, here we go." And Steve Slayton was hurt.
0: Yeah.
1: So he wasn't available. Ed Collington is your running back at that point. No offense against Ed, but he's not Steve Slayton. And so it just Pat White left, and just keep going. And again, I remember I was on the field, end of the game. He couldn't walk.
0: Yeah.
1: Because he was just so gassed. And he had 20 some carries the whole game, but 8 of the last 10 on that drive that sealed the victory.
0: That's awesome. That's a good one, Texter. Good one that you looked that up. 8 of 10. 8 of 10 plays on that he ran.
1: Chewed up the entire clock, got West Virginia from deep in its own territory all the way to the one, and ended the game there.
0: We've talked about it before, but one of my favorite things in sports is just, it doesn't matter the sport. It can be baseball if you throw gas and you just line up on the mound and they know it's coming and they can't hit it. Or basketball, you know who's getting the ball and they can't stop you. Or happens a lot in a football with the running game.
1: Yeah.
0: Right? When you just line up and they, in that era, you knew what West Virginia was going to do. Didn't have to be tricky. Here they come and you cannot stop it. Did Georgia Tech not know Pat White was going to run the football?
1: Of course it did.
0: Of course they did. And they could not stop it. And then when he needed a little breather, he gave it to Owen Schmidt. Honk it up in there. Texter, Logan Hunley from Charleston. Came to the Charleston department store and signed autographs. Was just so polite to all the kids. Great guy. That's his favorite memory of Pat. One more and we'll get a break in here. Texter says, met at an autograph signing at the mall. As we were leaving, he fist bumped my son and said, "See you later, little Tony." And that Alabama drawl made my son's day. Those are good ones on and off the field. All right, keep it going. Text 304-825-5304. We'll have a few minutes left if you want to weigh in on your favorite Pat White memory as he gets ready to watch his number go into the rafters. They have rafters at football stadiums? Really go up on the wall, the facade. It'll go up there tomorrow, 11:45 tomorrow morning. Your favorite memory of Pat White. We'll get into some more coming up next on the CityNet Statewide Sports Line.
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5: High school football tonight, University 1-0 on the road at 0-1 Parkersburg South. We're closing in on the kickoff. The weather has moved through. We anticipate getting this game in with no delays tonight. In fact, the weather is beautiful, and we'll talk about all of that, and we'll be joined by former head coach John Kelly. We'll hear from the current coach when we return. 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
4: High school football tonight on WHAR, on the road with 1-0 University against Parkersburg South. UHS coach Eric Snyder is with us. And coach, they always say the improvements come between weeks one and week two. So where do you want to see this team get better?
5: Definitely with our run defense. We saw where we were a little bit victim to the run game from Musselman High School last week. So our kids are more motivated to say we don't want that to happen again. So just by natural teenager wisdom, they want to listen to you better and say, okay, they don't want that to happen. They want to be more competitive. So it was pretty nice for them to have receive our teaching a little bit better this week and hopefully be able to come out here. And that's what Parkersburg South is really good at. They have a nice running game, a very thick running back style, about 220-pound running back gets downhill with his inside zone, get behind their big lineman too as well. So we just need to get our tweaks a little bit better, be able to make better plays as far as the technique goes, and I think we'll be all right with that.
4: With your offense, the big play ability, which we talked about during the preseason, certainly was on display. 5 touchdowns and 30-some plays. So what did you see there? Obviously, that's what you expected coming in.
5: Yeah, like we have a lot of playmakers on that side of the ball. We had a lot of unselfish behavior, a lot of guys who weren't getting the ball, getting out in front, making key blocks to be able to spring these large runs that we had or yards after the catch that we had. So we want to continue that. We still had the guys that are just very loose as far as the offensive scheme goes, and I feel pretty good about that for them, knowing that, you know, every single person out there is important, whether you're getting the ball or not. The route that you run is going to be extremely critical to you getting the ball or opening someone else up. So they're big believers in our scheme right now, and they are big believers in playing till the whistle blows.
4: You've got more that you can kind of uncork in that Evan Toler, I know, was targeted several times. You tried to get him the ball, and Kyle Weaver didn't have a catch. So you still have more weapons that we didn't see last week.
5: That's right, yeah. And it all comes down to we need to get off the field defensively to be able to give the offense more opportunity to go with the ball. I can't ask them to slow it up because they're doing major great things out there with their offensive scheme. So as long as we're able to get more efficient stops and limit the amount of plays the other team has, their time of possession as well, trying to get more three and outs on our side of the football, that's going to give us more offensive opportunity and be able to spread the wealth a little bit more. But those kids that you just mentioned, there is by no shape or means that they're upset that they didn't get the ball. You saw, and I think Brandon Custer's big run last week, Evan Toler was leading the way, like wanting his teammate to be able to score that touchdown. So, yeah, just nice opportunity, but we're definitely just got to clean it up as far as the defense goes.
4: How would you evaluate the defense up front? The linebackers seem productive, those new guys in there, and you got an interception from the defensive backfield. So how would you evaluate that?
5: Yeah, pass defense, definitely an A for sure for the week. They were able to limit Musselman's plays, but they also had to be very aggressive on the run defense that we had to provide. Give some credit to some of the tweaks that they were facing as well. Like, we were seeing some of the plays that Musselman was running afterwards on the iPad, saying, all right, that's a little bit different. And they were able to catch up to it by the end of the game. Also, since we didn't have as much offensive plays, we were able to go to that depth that we have on that side of the ball. And just the opportunistic times that we had the defensive linemen step up when Luke Brown went in the game, when Keenan Brown went in the game. So it's always good to have them, I guess you could say, as a plan B, but it's a heck of a plan B. So it's just nice to be able to have and see what they can do up front.
4: University coach Eric Snyder, we're a couple of minutes away from kickoff tonight. University at Parkersburg South. We're back after this on WHAR.
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3: This is University High Hawks football on WHAR.
4: Parkersburg South won the toss, deferred to the second half. University will start the game with the football for the second week in a row as we welcome Hall of Fame coach John Kelly to the broadcast. Coach, good evening.
5: Good evening, Cal. It's over with. It's going to be dry. It's going to be a beautiful evening.
4: Looks so. Got a nice breeze. There are clouds in the sky, but the sun is setting and we're in good shape. So the Hawks will get the ball to start this contest. And, of course, a number of big plays last year that highlighted the win over Musselman. Hayden George and Brody Kaler back deep to receive this kickoff. And we'll get the Week 2 contest underway. Parkersburg South with the ball on the tee. Logan Graham, who does a little bit of everything for this Parkersburg South team, including kickoff. He's got a teed up, or he will have a teed up shortly at the 40-yard line. And, Coach, one thing Eric Snyder said earlier in the week, the fact that this is a pretty much a completely new Parkersburg South team with just one starter back. They're young, so you want to jump on them, right? You want to kind of remove the possibility early.
5: You know, they played very well last week. They actually played very well and had a Wheeling Park in a position to beat them until they got a punt blocked. So they're a very good football team, much better than Musselman. What's going through my mind, right? 2 years ago we were here, they kicked off, and Brody Kaler ran it back. Let's hope for that, you know.
4: Kaler back deep. He was welcomed back into the lineup last week with a great performance, 74 yards on the ground, including a long touchdown run. We are set to go. Graham has it teed up. And the University receivers inside the five. Here's the kickoff, and it's taken by Kaler up at the 11, running left at the 20, cuts back right, stays on his feet, spins around, got bounced around a bit, finally goes down at the 31-yard line. So a good return there for Brody Kaler, and we'll see this explosive University offense first.
5: You know, they South got down there and had hit him probably about the 25 or 24, but he bounced off of it and got an extra 6-7 yards for good field position.
4: First and 10 Hawks. Three receivers to the right, K.K. Lewis, Hayden George, and the slot man is Brandon Custer, who had that long catch and run for a touchdown. And Helbig's back to pass, intended for K.K. there near midfield, but overthrown. Quick drop by Helbig, and he had K.K. Lewis at midfield, and the ball goes out of bounds.
5: They had him covered like a blanket. I mean, he would have had to leap and make a spectacular catch.
4: Second and 10, the Hawks back at the line of scrimmage quickly.
5: They're playing man under, too.
4: They send George in motion. Hand off Kaler running left. His first carry of the game. It goes nowhere.
5: I got about three, maybe. Two, three, maybe.
4: Well, you get 3 yards out of that. A stop by Charles Williams up front for Parkersburg South. Give him a gain of three. Third down and 7 for University. Over the football again. Kaler in the backfield to the quarterback's right. And the snap comes back. Quick drop. Helbig looks. Deep down the left sideline. A man is there. It's caught at the 30. And Evan Toler, his first catch as a University High School Hawk, is going to go for a touchdown. He hit him in stride. Toler had a step on the defender. Caught it at the 30. And he streaks into the end zone for a touchdown. The senior Evan Toler tried to get him the ball several times last week, but they connect this time, and the Hawks again with a big play take the lead.
5: Well, you know, they're playing man under, And I don't think they have four athletes that can cover our four receivers. You know, we took a shot with KK, and that time he's at excellent speed, 4.5 speed. He ran right by the corner.
4: Extra point is up, and it is good. And just like that, the Hawks strike. Brady Gooden now adds the extra point. And less than a minute in, University again with the quick strike.
5: That's our MO, buddy. A couple plays and score, but that's a tremendous pass, tremendous reception. He separated from the corner. I don't think their corners can run with our kids right now with that man under. Of course, they're blitzing. That's what's going on. That's why he's just taking two steps and throwing verticals.
4: Quick break, 7-0 Hawks. We're back after this on WAJR.
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4: Three-play drive, and the Hawks are in the end zone. Evan Toler playing football for the first time as a senior, showed that speed. Coach got behind the corner, and again, Helbig hit him in stride. Toler did the rest.
5: Ran right by him, and I'm going to tell you something. If we ever have a 10-play drive, it'll be historic.
4: That's a quarter's worth.
5: You bet.
4: 66 yards and the touchdown. And University with a 3-0 lead. Here's the kickoff from Goodenow. And it is fielded inside the 10, running up the hash marks right. Spinning around. Good return by Parkersburg South's James Laddie. Laddie brought it up to the 36-yard line. So Parkersburg South with a good starting spot here. It's first drive.
5: Excellent field position and a good return.
4: 7-0 University, less than 1 minute into the contest, and we see this rebuilt Parkersburg South offense led by quarterback Logan Arnold.
5: University High in a 3-3 stack. They had to get out of it last week at halftime and took control the second half to see if they can play their regular defense now.
4: Big junior Waylon Fowler in the middle of that defensive line. Parkersburg South taking a shot early, but it's incomplete. MJ McKenzie on the coverage as that pass was intended for Ledger Corwin at the University 35-yard line, and McKenzie was with him step for step, reached up, batted that ball away.
5: Outstanding job by McKenzie.
4: So Parkersburg South on first down, taking a deep shot down the field, incomplete. Second down and 10. Three receivers to the left. And the snap comes back. A little run pass option. They throw it out. And running with the football, it's caught.
5: Down.
4: That is Corwin. Corwin got the first down, got into University territory. So just a rollout to the left and the dump off.
5: That's his MO. He's mostly a rollout quarterback and play action, maybe some RPOs. He's not necessarily a drop back guy.
4: They spotted down. They say he went out of bounds at the 47 yard line. So it is a first down, gain of 11. Corwin with the reception. Snap back, first running play. Running right as Jackson. Jackson hit in the backfield and dropped. University was right there.
5: He slid down and then we whacked him going down. So good job over there on our defensive end side. I don't know who that is right now. I can't see.
4: It was Nico Mizell came up as the corner and made the stop. That's a negative yardage play on the first running play. Jackson last week against Wheeling Central had over 100 yards rushing.
5: And those were the plays he ran it on, the outside stretch and inside zone two plays where he got most of it on the outside stretch.
4: 7-0 University, second and 11, Parkersburg South. Snap back to the quarterback at the 41. They'll run Jackson again. He gets over the original line of scrimmage and gets dumped. Cooper High there for the tackle for the Hawks. He ended up getting about 4 yards there, but it's still third down and long.
5: You know, Cooper High and Vital both really got better as the game went on last week. Both first-year people basically starting, and they got real strong in the second half. Of course, we were had a five-man front, kept people off of them, but they made a lot of tackles.
4: Second down and 8, the tight end, Titan Barwa, shifts left to right. Snap comes back. Here's another dump off. It's slipping a tackle. Running up the seam, running with the football, scoring a touchdown. Again, that quick strike. And the receiver on the play, Logan Graham, they got it to him at the hash marks, and he just slipped a tackle initially, then fired right up the middle and goes for a touchdown. So Parkersburg South hits for the big play.
5: Well, University High just got burnt with their man under right there. They threw the bubble screen, which is the other play they like, and missed tackle at the line as soon as he caught it. And then there's a nice tunnel right all the way to the end zone.
4: So a touchdown for Logan Graham. And he's got one in each game.
5: There's a roughing the kicker, so yeah, they're going to get a plus 15 on the kickoff.
4: They added the extra point, and the kicker on the play, Logan Graham, again got hit, and he's down. So Graham scores the touchdown and tries to add the extra point. He gets hit and goes down, and the training staff out to administer to him. 7-7 the score after the good extra point.
5: They're going to take a point off the board. I was going to say with this penalty, they could probably move it half the distance and go for two, but they won't take the point off the board. Right now their main concern is for his how he's doing.
4: Each team striking quickly on its first possession. 7-7 the score. We'll take a break and be back. 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
3: This is University High Hawks football on WAJR.
4: 7-7 the score. Graham is up on his feet. And he's okay after the 15-yard personal foul penalty. Parkersburg South will kick off from the University 45-yard line. Wyatt Bartley, a junior, in there to kick off now.
5: This is where you have to really remind your up people this is a good opportunity to onside kick because you'll at least be at the 30. So I hope they're alert.
4: Ball is teed up at the University 45-yard line. Bartley is ready to kick things off. 9:27 to go in the first quarter. A couple of quick strike plays.
5: Could have a shootout here.
4: We've had some good games recently. Last year, a lot of points in that game at University High with the Hawks winning 38-27 over Parkersburg South. They are kicking it away. Bartley got it into the end zone by 2 yards. So after the touchback, we'll see the University defense. The offense, I should say, for the second time.
5: That was interesting. I guess they're going to be happy to have us on the 20, but most teams would have either pooch kicked that down around the 10 or onside kicked it.
4: High school football on WAJR brought to you by Lang Monument, family-owned and celebrating family since 1874, located in the Wharf District, Morgantown, and online at langmonument.com. First down for University in the 7-7 game. Kaler to the quarterback's right. K.K. Lewis wide to the right as the ball's placed right in the middle of the field. And the official moves it over about 2 or 3 feet. Blew his whistle, came in, picked the football up, and moved it. Three receivers left. Snap comes back. Helbig running play. Kaler. Kaler breaks a tackle, spins away from another man, and then gets upended at the 25-yard line.
5: Got about 5-plus on that.
4: About 5.5. They're going to spot it up over the 25-yard line. Kaler's got 8 yards on his first 2 carries. Tempo, 2nd and 5.
5: Tempo for the Hawks. They're ready to go.
4: 3 right, single receiver left. Oh, we had motion, and K.K. Lewis jumped and crossed the line of scrimmage before the snap, so that'll be the second penalty against University. Again, the personal foul on the extra point attempt, and now K.K. Lewis jumping there.
5: Well, sometimes when you go tempo, your offense ends up thinking they got to go.
4: 2nd down and 10 back at the 20-yard line now, or just outside the 20. George and Lewis wide to the right, 2 receivers left. Snap back, Helbig. He drops. He looks left. He throws it sideline again. And the pass is caught. Diving catch at the 38-yard line. And once again, that's Evan Toler.
5: Well, first of all, a magnificent catch. You had to be here to see it. But an excellent throw, too. I'm telling you, Kyle, they can't play man right up against us like that. We got too many good receivers can run right by that.
4: Gain of 40 on that play, and the Hawks running tempo. Handoff, catcher is checked in. Nope, that's Kaler. Kaler in the backfield breaking tackles, but they eventually catch up with him and knock him back for a one-yard loss back at the 39-yard line.
5: Well, they're playing a 3-3-2, and they're bringing everybody, and that he just ran out of, I don't know that we blocked well, but he ran out of places to go.
4: Second and 11 for University. First quarter clock running. 8.5 to play. 7-7 the score. Three receivers right, single receiver left. Kaler in the backfield with Helbig. And Parkersburg South just jumped offside. Well, one of the linebackers up in the gap, Yost, jumped offside.
5: They did the same thing as Wheeling Park. They're going to blitz one, possibly two every time. That's what they do in a 3-3. It ends up bringing five. It confuses the offensive linemen.
4: That's the first penalty on Parkersburg South. Make it second and five. Spot it down at the 35 of Parkersburg South. Snap back. Helbig has plenty of time. He will throw it deep right. George is there. He makes the catch at the five. It's a touchdown. Hayden George caught it at the five and strolled into the end zone. 36 yards on that catch and run. And Harrison Helbig and Hayden George hook up for the third time in two games, and just like that, University's back in the lead.
5: First of all, Helbig is just putting it on the money. But secondly, I've said it, and I want to say it again, Cal, they cannot play tight man-to-man with our receivers. They're going to have to back up into a cover two or something, because they're just getting beat like a drum.
4: Brady Goodenow puts it through. 2 for 2 tonight, 7 for 7 on the year. 8:07 to go, first quarter. It's University 14, Parkersburg South 7. And we're back after this on WAJR.
9: Hi, I'm Delegate David McCormick. 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I'm David McCormick, and I'm asking for your vote. 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
4: Harrison Helbig, 3 of 4 so far, 140 yards, touchdown grabs by Evan Toller and Hayden George.
5: You know, he's just basically doing a three-step quick drop because they're bringing the house and surveying fast enough to find which guy is running by his corner and laying it out there. And they have no safety. I mean, they're just straight across man-to-man, and that'll be there. Pretty soon we'll start having some comebacks because they're going to back up, so it's looking good for the Hawks.
4: Two big plays in the passing game so far. And Parkersburg South has a big play of its own. Here's the kickoff from Goodenow. And it's going to be fielded back inside the 20.
5: Ooh, good
4: running
5: coverage.
4: Left. Big hit delivered by the University special teams at the 29-yard line. And that was...
5: Hank Kreitz was in on that, I believe.
4: Yeah, Laddie on the return. And Jaden Catcher was in there on special teams as well. Second possession for Parkersburg South.
5: Good coverage, even though it's at the 29. I mean, we didn't kick it that deep, so we got to be careful of those bubble screens that they just beat us with, because that's they do that a lot. And I mean, that's nothing but a long handoff. You get that guy out there in space, somebody's got to make a perfect tackle.
4: Cooper Jackson in the backfield, two receivers to the left, man in motion, right to left. They overload the left side. Quarterback takes the snap, rolls that way. They're going to hit him in the backfield, and a sack of the quarterback by University. That's Deuce Williams, lost his helmet, but Deuce Williams comes up with the sack. Williams, 5'10", 210 pounds, the senior, and it's a loss on the play after the sack back to the 27-yard line.
5: Great penetration by the D-line, but more importantly, that's a coverage sack because he had three receivers in, and white shirts are right inside of him, so... That's why I put the brakes on and then got clobbered.
4: Williams' helmet came off, so he comes out for one play. Check that substitution. I believe it's Keenan Brown in there for Deuce Williams.
5: Probably.
4: Second down and 12. Snap comes back. They roll to the left again. Hawks after him again. He gets rid of it. It's incomplete.
5: Yeah, they're hurrying it. They're hurrying him. That's a nice job right there by... is that high? Or?
4: Gavin Stone was in the backfield, and also Kyle Weaver. Came from his linebacker position on a blitz and forced the quarterback to release it before he wanted to.
5: You're right. Kyle Weaver really put the heat on him. You know, they got beautiful jerseys with very easy numbers, but I'm having trouble. I'm having trouble making them out. I don't know if we're too far away or what.
4: Third down and 12. University with a big down to try to get off the field here defensively. Snap comes back. Quick drop.
10: Oh!
4: And they hit him again. That ball's up for grabs. It floats up there, and it's nearly intercepted. They hit the quarterback in the backfield, and the pass fluttered. I believe that was Deuce Williams again.
5: Yeah,
4: he came back in after his helmet came off. And the quarterback, Arnold, got hit, and it was literally up for grabs right at midfield near the Parkersburg South sideline, and players going after the ball. And it eventually hit the turf incomplete, so Parkersburg South will punt.
5: Put a good hit on him right as he released the ball, which caused it to just be up there for anybody who wants it.
4: Opportunity here for Brody Kaler in the return game as the punt is away.
5: I can see why he got one block last week.
4: Uh-oh, Kaler touched the ball, and Parkersburg South has it. Parkersburg South recovered a muffed punt. I'll tell you what happened.
5: University of Iowa gets it back. Boy, that's a break.
4: Yeah, Yost again on the rugby punt. They came after him. As you mentioned, he almost got it blocked. He was kicking away from Kaler. It hit the turf at the 35, bounced away from him. Kaler reached behind him to try to field it. At that point, you just got to let it go.
5: You know,
4: I thought for sure he touched it.
5: All the years I coach, you tell kids it's not a round ball. When it starts rolling, it's going to go every different direction. But that's a heck of a job by Kaler to get back and get on it and wrestle it off of him, because that could have went – that could have been a disaster.
4: Yeah, he did. He obviously did touch it, made it a live ball, and it looked
5: stayed with it.
4: It looked like the Parkersburg South player had it, but I think you mentioned the key word, wrestle.
5: Yep.
4: He wrestled it back.
5: There you go.
4: Brody Kaler, a state champion wrestler. Here comes George in motion, right to left through the formation. Snap back, Helbig, all kinds of time. He throws it left. A man is there, and that pass is caught by University inside the 30-yard line.
5: Or is it intercepted?
4: Oh, no, it's caught.
5: Because they both
4: caught by
5: again.
4: Custer. They're wrestling for that football.
5: Yeah.
4: But the official signaled that Custer caught the ball.
5: Well, that's all we need to see.
4: They're still wrestling for it, but it's a complete pass.
5: You know, I immediately seen one of their players indicating that they intercepted it, but
11: pass complete to
5: guy with the stripes wins.
4: 46-yard completion there. The Hawks again running tempo, and we're going to have a quick timeout. I think the Parkersburg defense is under siege.
5: Well, I think he's going to have to get it. He's going to have to go into a cover two, cover three, get some help to those corners. They can't. Yeah, then we'll start throwing some shorter passes and bubble screens ourselves. They don't have the athletes to stick with us. I mean, they don't. I admire them for giving it a shot, because that's what, on paper, that's what you would do, but again, we ran right by him right there. That ball was a little underthrown.
4: Custer out-wrestled the defensive back for the football. We've played a little over 5 minutes. Harrison Helbig, 4-5 passing, 186 yards.
5: And we've only played about one quarter and 5 minutes. And he is the receivers are making some names for themselves.
4: Toler with two grabs, including the touchdown. Hayden George, one 36-yarder, including a touchdown, and Custer with a great grab there that went for 46 yards. 14-7 University after the Parkersburg South timeout.
5: And credit our offensive line. They're giving him excellent protection. Those are the guys you have to have.
4: Kaler in the backfield, three receivers right. That's the wide side of the field after the timeout. Snap comes back. Handoff, Kaler. Kaler up the middle. Kaler breaks a tackle. Kaler to the outside, pushing down close to the 10-yard line.
5: Well,
4: and now the ball comes loose, and Parkersburg South has it. That was late in the play.
5: What happened?
4: Kaler looked down at the 11-yard line, but that ball popped out. Parkersburg South comes up with it. It's going to be Parkersburg South football.
5: Well, we don't have replay, but I thought he was down, didn't you?
4: Yes, absolutely, I thought he was down. So that's a 16-yard gain for Kaler, and they say the ball popped out at the 11. Parkersburg South recovered it and returned it to the 23.
5: Let's give them a lot of credit. They must have yanked it out of there, because he usually has excellent possession, and I don't know what happened there.
4: First turnover of the game. Give it to Parkersburg South. As, again, that ball ripped out of the arms of Kaler.
5: That might be a key, because if we'd have scored there, then things could start looking a little bleak for them.
4: 14-7 University, Parkersburg South, following the first turnover. Slot man in motion, orbit motion, and he stops at the left hip of the quarterback, and now we've got a penalty down, delay of game on Parkersburg South.
5: Wow, you thought they could have got out there and got that off.
4: Second penalty against the Patriots. First and 15. Ball inside the 20-yard line now. 14-7, University in front. They run the same play. Orbit motion to the quarterback's left. Full house backfield.
5: Inside zone.
4: And going nowhere, Jackson got the ball on the handoff and barely got back to the line of scrimmage.
5: Well, right now, we're winning the line of scrimmage. Our defense is winning the line of scrimmage.
4: Just 3 yards on three carries for Jackson, who averaged over 9 yards per carry last week.
5: He looked

0: as well.
1: Yep. I really believe that was a one-man pattern. I didn't see anybody else in the pattern.
0: After the turnover, Parkersburg South goes three downs and out.
1: Well, let's hope we can field this ball a little bit better this time. That's not Kaler this time, isn't it? That catcher? Who is that?
0: That's
1: George, yeah.
0: Here's the punt from Yost, and George runs up, grabs it at the 39, running left. George breaks a tackle. He's at midfield. George at the 40. George to the outside. George to the 30. To the 20 down the sidelines. Hayden George. A punt return for a touchdown, and University increases the lead.
1: I'm running out of adjectives for that young man.
0: 61 yards. Hayden George caught the punt. 61 yards. Broke tackles.
1: Broke tackles everywhere.
0: Got the left sidelines and scores.
1: He is nothing short of phenomenal.
0: George with a second touchdown tonight. Four touchdowns in five quarters of football so far this year.
1: I mean, that wasn't bad coverage on him either. He just ran right through it and made a miss. Like you said, ran through a couple of tackles, and then it's all over with. That punter didn't want any part of him.
0: So, good now in for the conversion again out of the hold of Brody Kaler.
1: Yeah, we got movement on the offensive line. I think our left side raised up after they set their hands down.
0: So Luke Braham is the long snapper on place kicks. And penalty against University stepping them back. The Hawks up 20-7, and it'll be a 25-yard extra point coming up.
1: This shouldn't be any problem.
0: Third penalty against University on the night. Snap is good. Hold is back. That kick is up, and that kick is good. We've still got 5:11 to go in the first quarter, and it's University 21, Parkersburg South 7. We're back after this on WAJR.
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1: 1:45 left in the first.
0: 14 apiece. 14-14, Bridgeport and Martinsburg. Here, the Hawks are up 21-7, their first special teams touchdown of the year. Courtesy Hayden George, who, has he been tackled yet this year?
1: I'm telling you.
0: Here's the kickoff. Kaler sends
1: kick.
0: It deep, back to the 7. And a return for Parkersburg South, up over the 30. That's Josiah Swiger on the return, and Parkersburg South has it just over the 30-yard line, trailing by two scores here at home.
1: We're going to have to tighten up our coverage. I mean, we're starting to leak a little bit.
4: Ball is marked in 33-yard line, first and 10.
1: Yeah, 32 is not bad.
0: This quarterback, Logan Arnold, 3 of 5 so far, 72 yards, and Parkersburg South has not been able to run the football against this three-man front.
1: But he got most of that all on one play.
0: Right. Deuce Williams, Waylon Fowler, Gavin Stone up front for the Hawks.
1: Outside zone.
0: There is an outside zone run, and first down run up over the 40. This time that was Jaquay Brown who got the corner. No flag on the play.
1: It was either an excellent block or KK got held. I'm not down there, but look to me.
0: They say he went out of bounds at the 41, so that's an 8-yard gain, a little bit shy of the first down. So Brown, with his first carry of the night, goes for 8 yards, second and short.
1: That's a play they beat or hurt Wheeling Park with, and it's going the other way this time.
0: Hand off running right. This is a first down run, and the first carry for Asia Yost. He takes it into University territory, down at the 49. That's an 11-yard run for Yost. They ran left, came back right this time.
1: Hawks have somebody down, and I think it might be KK. Don't want to speculate, but I don't see him over on defense.

0: I see KK walking to the sideline, okay, so it's not him.
1: Can't see from here.
0: Might be McKenzie. He's been very good in this game so far. Broke up a pass.
1: Well, I've already seen, you know, I'm not coaching, but I've already seen an adjustment we're going to have to make. With that three-man front, they're getting the edge on us. We're going to either have to walk the outside backers up to a five look or set them just a little bit back and protect the outside edge.
0: 4:51 remaining in a wild first quarter. It is University 21 and Parkersburg South 7. And again, coverage on WAJR brought to you in part by McCormick for West Virginia. Your delegate, David McCormick, remember to vote this election coming up in November. 14 apiece between Bridgeport and Martinsburg. And the homestanding Indians have the ball. That game over on Metro News Television. We've got the injured University player. They're going to help
1: him
0: to his
1: feet.
0: I'm not sure
1: what they're doing. He looks like he's okay.
0: That is MJ McKenzie, the junior cornerback. And he gets to his feet, so they'll have to replace him in the lineup. You got versatility there at those corners.
1: Yeah, we got some depth there.
0: Yeah, you've got George. You've got Nico Mizell. You've got McKenzie all capable of playing that cornerback position.
1: Well, we've done well on the inside zones. We've kind of stuffed that, but they found the place they want to go to now on the outside.
0: First down, Parkersburg South at the University 49. Here's play action. And a deep throw down the right sideline. Man is there, nice. But it's broken up. Hayden George got his hand up there and broke that up. That's the second straight pass breakup by a University cornerback tonight.
1: I'm telling you, we're going to have to get a whatever that's called, a thesaurus or something, and find some different adjectives for that young man. He is, he was beat a little bit, but he just dove out and knocked the ball down. Outstanding play.
0: So George comes in the game for McKenzie and makes a great defensive play.
1: Man, you don't drop off much there, do you? Oh,
0: well,
1: we have this one uncovered.
0: Here's a pass breakdown.
1: Totally
0: here.
1: Uncovered, a mistake.
0: And it is caught. It's running for a touchdown. This time was Logan Graham, and the Hawks broke down defensively there.
1: Absolutely.
0: Again, George lined up on the left side, was supposed to be on the right side.
1: Yep.
0: Parkersburg South snapped the ball quickly, got it to Graham, and Graham races for the touchdown. A 49-yard catch and run for Logan Graham on a defensive breakdown there for University. Again, their starting cornerback out of the game, McKenzie, and Parkersburg South takes advantage to get back in the game.
1: That's just a real heads-up play by their quarterback. He seen it was uncovered, and I was looking over there, and George realized it at the last minute, tried to fly across the field too late.
0: 49-yard touchdown, and with 4:24 to go in the first quarter, it's University 21, Parkersburg South 14. We're back after this on WAJR.
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0: Crazy first quarter so far. 4:24 remaining in the first. It is University 21 and Parkersburg South 14.
1: Eerily reminiscent of last year's game, which was somewhat of a shootout also. But unfortunately for University, both the touchdowns they've given up have been, I don't want to call them mental errors or lined up in errors that are usually better than that, especially in the secondary. I think he didn't know which corner he was playing. He stayed over there.
0: And a great job by Logan Arnold.
1: Oh, yeah.
0: Somewhat inexperienced quarterback, but he picked that up.
1: Yep, he looked out there and seen it. That's a standard thing to do, immediately go there.
0: Especially, it was their best guy. It was Graham.
1: So apparently Graham's okay after getting knocked silly on the extra point.
0: Well, I think that trying to sell that one a little bit.
1: Yeah, exactly.
0: Here's the kickoff, running up at the 15 and catching it. This is Kaler. And Kaler takes it up over the 25 to the 27.
1: Good coverage.
0: He's tackled by James Laddie. And the Hawks have it back.
1: Good coverage by South.
0: University with two big plays offensively. Helbig to Toler, 66 yards. Helbig to George, 36 yards. And Hayden George has a punt return for a touchdown tonight. Hawks up 21-14.
1: Still going in there, press man.
0: George and Lewis wide to the right. Weaver in motion. Run it with Kaler running right. Kaler holding it high and tight. They grab him high to Jersey and bring him out of bounds at about the 38-yard line, close to a first down.
1: I think KK just may have held there right there at the last minute.
0: Flag did come down. I didn't see it. Where's
1: KK was kind of in front of the play, and I think he was holding.
0: All right.
1: But I'm speculating.
0: You're right.
1: Yeah,
0: you caught it. That negates a first down run. That negates a 10-yard run.
1: You know, that was a good run by him, too. He protected the football, made an inside move, an outside move, and picked up an extra 5 yards.
0: The Hawks step back.
1: So we're right back to first and 10 from there.
0: Right. So it goes as a 10-yard run and then a penalty. 35 yards. And Helbig takes the snap, back to pass off his back foot, threw that ball away.
1: Yeah.
0: They got to him in the defensive backfield, and the pass incomplete. Helbig just dumping that one off.
1: Smart move. Wasn't anything there. He had verticals again. They had it covered. We didn't have any underneath. I think we're keeping the running back in to help for protection, and he doesn't have a hot receiver.
0: Second down and 10. Lewis wide to the right, short side of the field, three to the left. Here's Catcher in the game. He gets his first carry tonight, his first carry of the year. And Jayden Catcher with a nice move.
1: Yeah, he's
0: cuts to the inside, took it over the 35, and close to a first down. Where will they spot it? They'll spot it a yard short. They'll spot it down at the 37, so a 9-yard gain for Catcher. Again, his first carry of the season.
1: We're going tempo again.
0: Third and short. Hand it off Catcher. Let him get that first down. Huge hole right side. Catcher on his feet to the 50 and stood up, still pushing forward down to the 45-yard line.
1: Oh, this is beautiful. If you're able to run to the inside like this now, that creates problems for them wanting to blitz.
0: That's an 18-yard gain for Catcher. Catcher goes out 27 yards on two carries there. Kaler back in. First down, University at the Parkersburg South 45. Snap back to Helbig. Helbig has all kinds of time. Now he moves the pocket. He throws on the run, right side. Pass caught. KK slid under it. At the 29-yard line, it's a complete pass.
1: That's what I told you was going to happen. You know, they've been running verticals. He ran him off, planted that foot, and did a comeback, and that's an excellent gain. I don't know what that is, about 20?
0: 16.
1: 16, yep.
0: 16 for KK Lewis, his first catch of the night. First down, University. Hand off
1: Kaler.
0: Kaler with running room left. Kaler.
1: Hold on to the ball.
0: Splits two defenders. Got it inside the 15. See where they spot it down. Looks like at about the 14-yard line. Another first down for University. And Parkersburg South defense calls another timeout.
1: Kyle, it's still in the first quarter.
0: I know. They've used two defensive timeouts, and University is just shredding them. 3:01 to go, first quarter. University 21, Parkersburg South 14. And we're back after this on WHAR.
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0: University is shredding this Parkersburg South defense. Big plays in the pass game early, and now they're running the football to great effectiveness.
1: Well, that's what I like. I mean, everybody knows me, knows I like that. But if you can do that, more things are going to open up. And we've already ran the comeback. The second thing down here might just be start vertical and run a quick slant, because with them backers almost up into the heels of the linemen, it's in a nice vacated area. Safety's clear over here on the left side, so the middle of that field's wide open.
0: 70 yards on 8 carries between Kaler and Catcher. And here's Helbig running for the first time, and he's going to get to the pylon and score a touchdown. Harrison Helbig, a 13-yard touchdown run, his second rushing touchdown this year, the seventh in his career, and the Hawks have four first quarter touchdowns here at Parkersburg South.
1: That was a great call and a great execution. You know, Got success with Brody running. Put it on the belly, pulled it out, and walked in. Offensive line's doing extremely well. It'll give them guys a lot of credit.
0: Brady Gooden now out of the hold of Kaler. The kick is up, and that kick is good. And Gooden now so far 9 for 9 on extra point attempts.
1: Takes this official a while to make a call, doesn't he? We're back retrieving the ball before he says it's good.
0: 28-14, University in front here at Parkersburg South. And again, Parkersburg South, a couple of big plays with catches and runs to stay in the game. You mentioned last year's game, Coach. It was a good one.
1: Yeah, we ended up kind of pulling away, but it was a shootout, very similar.
0: Hawks led 9-0. You had Marcos Kaniska get the sack of the quarterback for a safety. Harrison Helbig, a 10-yard run. Parkersburg South then scored back-to-back touchdowns. They led 14-9 in the third. The Hawks took the lead, a 53-yard catch and run by Hayden George. Kaniska then brought an interception back 80 yards for a touchdown. The Patriots got a defensive touchdown in that game as well. They returned it for a score. It was 24-21, but Kaler had back-to-back touchdown runs in the fourth quarter of 45 and 35 yards. He finished with 105 on the ground, and University won that game 38-27. And that snapped a pretty significant losing streak at the hands of Parkersburg South.
1: Yep. That was a deceiving score, that's for sure. You just told him it was a ball game well into the fourth quarter.
0: South had won 3 in a row in the series. Hawks up big tonight. Here's a squib kick that's going to go out of bounds.
1: Well, that's a good move on his part. They'll take it at the 35.
0: So Parkersburg South back out there as the Hawks have a 28-14 lead. Still 2:54 to go in the first.
1: I keep looking at that scoreboard and say 2:54 to a half, and it's like, nope, 2:54 for the first quarter. We've had some action.
0: 83 yards on the ground for the Hawks. 100. I got to update my math here.
1: Can't help you with that.
0: Well, they're over 200 yards, according to my total. 202 through the air, so a 200-yard passing quarter for Harrison Helbig. He's over 200 yards for the 13th time in his career.
1: And I like to see that, you know, ground game get some more yardage, and then that kind of balance is going to be very tough to stop.
0: 28-14, University. Parkersburg South with the football. Man in motion. Left to right through the formation. Here's Jackson. Jackson pushing forward. Cooper High got him around the waist and brought him down, but not until he brought it up to the 41. That's a 6-yard gain.
1: Jackson is a horse, I tell you. He's a big boy.
0: And Parkersburg South going with tempo here. Snap is back. Here's Jackson again off of initial contact, but he kind of slipped down. Credit Waylon Fowler with that tackle, and no gain there. So Parkersburg South quickly facing a third down.
1: Another young man that played well last week and is playing well tonight, Waylon Fowler. He is doing a tremendous job in there at nose.
0: Third down. Credit him with a yard there. So let's call it third down and 3. See if they keep it on the ground.
1: I think they're going to sprint out to the right here. Yep.
0: And you're right. Snap is back. Quarterback to his right. Throws the ball up, and it is caught for first down in University territory. Another grab for Logan Graham at the 41-yard line.
1: That's a very nice play. What he does is he's going to flood it out there, but when he gets on the edge, gets outside our defensive end, puts everybody in trouble because somebody has to come up and pressure him, and unfortunately right there our cover corner decided to do it, and the receiver snuck in right behind him.
0: 23-yard gain. And a quick running play as the University defense is there as they handed it off to Brown this time. Brown actually broke a tackle.
1: Still got some good yardage here.
0: Looked like they had him down at the 35.
1: I thought they did.
0: He squirmed free, and he took it to the 32.
1: I thought they had him down, but, boy, he made a nice move there. Get back, pick up 4 yards.
0: Clock ticking down to a minute and a half left. Brown with his second carry tonight. Gained 3 yards. Second down and 7. Parkersburg South with the ball at the University 32.
1: Comes outside this way.
0: And running with the football, cutting inside. That is Asia Yost on the carry. And he was set down by Max Vitale, one of the linebackers coming up to make the stop.
1: Tell you what, they do an excellent job of blocking on

0: the edge. They are, you know, it doesn't look like they're going to get it, but a couple of their wideouts and the inside tackle do a nice job of hooking us and keeping us inside.
1: Third and one from the University 26. Yost in motion. They clear out the backfield. Passing situation. They take a shot at the end zone, and the pass is caught. Spectacular catch, Josiah Swiger. Great coverage by University. But Swiger went up, made the grab over Nico Mizell.
0: I think Nico right there, excellent coverage, but he didn't know where the ball was, and that guy knew, and he just went up before Nico had a chance to react. Excellent throw, though.
1: Yeah, 27-yard touchdown. Man, we got a shootout.
0: I'm telling you.
1: Parkersburg South.
0: Anybody's game.
1: As the add the conversion, the kick by Wyatt Bartley is good. 39 seconds left in the first quarter. University 28, Parkersburg South 21.
0: Well, they're reinvigorated now. They're fired up. They think they're right back in it. And what they have to do is decide to do something to stop us. Because I'll be honest with you, they're getting to our defense. They are mixing it up really well with the outside zone. Or out, I mean, that might be a jet sweep. I'm not sure what it is, and like I said, they're getting the corner real easily. That wasn't bad coverage by Nico.
1: No, though. He was right there.
0: Right there. That kid just went up over him and got it.
1: He did go over the top of him and make a great catch. Josiah Swiger, his first touchdown this year, and that's his second catch tonight. He's got four grabs on the season. 28-21. University leading Parkersburg South still in the first quarter. Martinsburg's taking the lead on Bridgeport, 21-14. Have they made it to the second yet? Looks like they have.
0: 5:54 to the end of the left in the second.
1: The Hawks will get the ball back here. Parkersburg South quarterback Logan Arnold, unofficially, 6 of 9.
2: The visiting sideline needs to have the turf addressed with some water, please.
1: They need some, the Hawks don't have any water. Is that what he just said?
0: I believe that's what he said. They needed to address it. I'm a little confused. I mean,
1: well, we've
0: no,
1: got.
0: No, they said the turf needs, they're looking at the turf.
1: Oh.
0: They said it needs to be addressed
1: with water. I thought it's what he said.
0: He did say that, and I'm just saying, is something on? What is going on here?
1: What I heard was opposing sidelines and water, and thought.
0: I'll tell you what, I'm going to go out on a limb with experience to tell you. I think somebody may have vomited right there,
1: okay.
0: And they need something to
1: all right
0: wash it off the turf. That appears to be what it is.
1: All right, enough said about that.
0: Yeah.
1: 28-21. University in front.
0: Back in the day, nobody would care. You just play right through.
1: Yeah.
0: Now you got to worry about pathogens.
1: All right. Somebody took care of it because we're lined up for the kickoff.
0: The one official, I don't know, he had a water bottle.
1: Well, Coach, that's why you're here, is for insight like that, because I never in a million years would have come up with that.
0: That's what I think it was, yeah.
1: Kickoff.
0: Tell you, this
1: right
0: is,
1: to left.
0: This is not a game that any coach can relax. Guts are going to be churning in this one.
1: It's a one-score game, 28-21. University leading Parkersburg South. And it appears that University is going to close out a very
0: eventful
1: first quarter. Indeed. They're going to have the football here. Here's the kickoff to Kaler at the 15. Up the hash mark.
0: Uh-oh.
1: Push the defender in the back, and Kaler gets free on the sidelines, goes out of bounds. Another great return up to the 47-yard line.
0: If you can return to there, you're in good shape. And I'll tell you, he was close. He was close. He just decided to run out of bounds, but he could have probably got some more.
1: 47. Good field position for University.
0: I tell you, I hate to be like that up here in the booth to talk over you, Kyle, but sometimes I see him and I just say, he's gone. You know, you can see it coming.
1: University's offense back out there. Spot it down at the 48. First and 10. Lewis, George, and Custer all wide right.
0: I about had a heart attack. I thought we were going to get under center there.
1: Here comes Custer in motion. Starts left, comes back right. And that was designed for him, but it was thrown behind him.
0: And a little quick screen.
2: Pass intended for Keeler. Second and 10.
0: That well, what did he threw that to
1: was it to Kaler?
0: No, he threw that to Brandon Custer.
1: That's
0: yes.
1: what I thought. Custer came
0: he's
1: in motion.
0: He's the inside slot. Right. That's who he thought.
1: He came in motion and then came back to the right, and the pass was behind him. Here's Helbig again. He will go down, sacked for the first time at the 45-yard line as getting to him is Asher Prunty, middle linebacker for Parkersburg South, a sack back at the 45.
0: South had excellent coverage right there. We had nobody on the verticals. He stepped up, decided to run, and nothing there.
1: Third down and 13. Hawks back at their 45. Snap is back. Here's Helbig. He's going to take a deep shot to the right. K.K. Lewis is there, and it's broken up.
0: Almost intercepted.
1: Yeah, K.K. was guarded by Swiger down this near sideline, and it was broken up, and Parkersburg South forces a university punt for the first time tonight.
0: Maybe.
1: That's the end of the first quarter. We'll find out in the second when we return. After one, University 28, Parkersburg South 21. And we're back after this on WAJR.
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3: University's going to punt with Jaden Catcher. High end-over-end kick. Returnable at the 21-yard line. And running left, this is Brown for Parkersburg South. The Hawks do run him down on the far sideline and push him back. But a good return from Brown.
4: 10 or 12-yard return, that's not bad. That's what you're looking for.
3: Forward progress. Well, now they're walking back inside the 35.
4: Must have stepped out.
3: Yeah, he must have went out of bounds. Spot it down at the 32. I thought they were going to give him the 35, but it's back at the 32. University 28, Parkersburg South 21. And this is the first play from scrimmage of the second quarter. That's how crazy the first quarter was. 28-21, University. We'll see if the defense is settled in here. Logan Graham wide to the right with K.K. Lewis stepping up on him. Graham comes in motion, and they will run it outside to the right with Jackson, and the Hawks are right there. Again, those linebackers very active. Cooper High brings him down after a gain of about 3 yards. Second down coming up for Parkersburg South.
4: What they're doing is they got a wide slot, and he's going in motion across the formation, and our corner rolls with him. And that's why they're able to get the edge. We don't have any edge guy. Once he goes, he rotates back. They'll make that adjustment at halftime, I'm sure.
3: So McKenzie on Graham here on this right side. And back to pass, throwing left. Good coverage, Mizell. The receiver reached out with the left hand and made contact with the football. And Mizell's going to get flagged for pass interference. He was running along with Schweiger and reached out, kind of grabbed the jersey. And the pass interference penalty is going to give Parkersburg South a first down in University territory.
4: Yeah, that was a no-brainer. That was an excellent call by the officials. He was beaten, and he grabbed a hold of him.
3: Mizell on Schweiger that time. And the call goes against University. It's going to be a first down. Parkersburg South at the University 49-yard line. Penalties have suddenly become a problem tonight. Weren't a problem at all last week.
4: Well, University's not getting, not winning the line of scrimmage right now. They got excellent protection. And again, he's not really going back and dropping. He's three steps and let her rip.
3: 1 minute gone, second quarter. First down, Parkersburg South in University territory. Play action. Here's another deep shot, right side, and the pass is caught at the 15-yard line. A grab by Logan Graham, and a big play for Parkersburg South. He goes out of bounds. They spot him out at the 12-yard line.
4: They're taking a page out of our book. We're playing press man, and they are beating us, and that quarterback is putting it right on the money. So momentum has changed.
3: 39 yards. On that run.

0: Parkersburg South scores a touchdown on the very next play, going tempo, handoff to Cooper Jackson. Jackson over the right side of that offensive line, 11 yards into the end zone for the touchdown. We're an extra point away from a tie game at 28.
1: 56 points in just a little over, 14 minutes. Yeah, that was an excellent drive. They found something now. We can't cover their guys in press man either. And then when you start to worry about that, that guy can run it. I mean, that was a nice inside zone. He busted it wide open.
0: Touchdown run for Jackson. We've got a whistle before the extra point. They switch out the footballs.
1: And they got the kicking ball.
0: And the conversion attempt coming up. Snap is back. The hold is down. That kick is good by Wyatt Bartley. 10:54 to go, second quarter. University 28, Parkersburg South 28.
1: Well, Hawks in a little adversity. They got to get up off the deck here. Stop the momentum.
0: Graham with two big plays on catches, 88 yards on two receptions for Graham and their quarterback. This is crazy.
1: Graham,
0: their quarterback, Logan Arnold, 7 of 10, 238 yards.
1: Yeah,
0: Harrison Helbig, 5 of 8, 202 yards.
1: I'll tell you, this quarterback, Arnold, for them is just lighting it up right now. I mean, he's putting it right where we can't get it. We really haven't been beaten maybe one time. Got nice receivers, and they got a little pretty good running game themselves, to keep you honest.
0: So Arnold hooking up with Graham.
1: Got to worry about momentum right now, man. Everything's going south way. We got a long way to go in the quarter. And a long way to go in the game.
0: Yeah. And the Jackson 11-yard TD run tying the game at 28. The Hawks will get it back here after the big pass play. Again, Arnold to Graham, and then Jackson caps the drive. 28 apiece early in the second quarter.
1: Didn't see this one coming.
0: And here's the kickoff.
1: Okay.
0: High end over end, returnable from the 19. And running with it is Kaler. Sidestepped a man to his right, got it up over the 30, went down at the 32.
1: Our kickoff team is not really picking up gray shirts on the way down, so we need some people to throw a block or two to give him an alley.
0: Hawks had 5 touchdowns in the season opening win over Musselman. They need a 5th touchdown here to retake the lead early in the second quarter.
1: This is a big, big series. Everyone's going to be a big series now because who scores last or who has the ball last?
0: Evan Toler wide left.
1: Comes the
0: handoff. Kaler hole up the middle, but it closed quickly. One of the linebackers,
1: one blitzed.
0: Hoffman stepped in there and made the grab. Made the tackle.
1: One blitzed and the other linebacker filled. That was a nice defensive effort.
0: Gain of 1 for Kaler. And again, the Hawks going tempo. Kaler remains in the backfield, 3 receivers right. Snap back to Helbig. He drops. He looks. Kaler picks up a block nicely. Pass down the field, incomplete, out front of Custer. Custer had a step on his man at the 40, but that ball was overthrown. It hit the turf at about the 34-yard line, incomplete, and a quick third down for University here.
1: Well, they had 2 deep that time. I don't know what they were doing under it, but he got dangerously close to keeping that ball in the middle of the field, which could have been picked off.
0: Hawks are ready to snap. Helbig takes the snap, chest high. He has time. He fires a bullet right in the middle of the defense. Caught. There's George at midfield. George gets away from a man 40. This is unbelievable. George at the 20. George open field at the 5. He will score a touchdown. They had him dead to rights at midfield. Somehow he squirmed out of that tackle, and he scores another touchdown. Hayden George with a spectacular catch and run, and University's right back in the lead.
1: Beautiful dig route. They've been running him off, and he just did a dig route underneath. And again, once he catches it, it's money. I mean, I'm running out of adjectives. That he broke a tackle there.
0: That one goes for 57 yards, and the extra point is up and good. We need to catch our breath.
1: And Mr. Moe has moved back over on the Hawks side.
0: 10:05 to go, second quarter. University 35, Parkersburg South 28. We're back after this on WAJR.
2: When your heat goes out at midnight,